0: anything on a menu.
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6: Just looking at it, looks like regular burger. It
7: smells like hot dog.
6: It kind of looks like a hot dog.
8: It looks like a burger. It
9: smells like a hot dog.
7: Oh, yeah. That's definitely a hot dog.
6: Definitely a hot dog in a hamburger form.
10: I am a hot dog lover, I will tell you. I just thought I wanted to try to make something that was a little bit different. The debates online are really coming from the true hot dog aficionados who just love what they have always known. It's all the wonderful things you love in a hot dog, but just in the shape of a burger.
8: Wow, is it a hot dog or a hamburger?
6: My first question is why?
7: I'm not very judgmental on what vehicle my meats enter my body in.
8: It's still a hot dog.
6: I mean, a hot dog is your traditional, you know, hot dog form. Yes, it's still a hot dog. I prefer the original shape.
8: A hot dog is more of a goes in your mouth kind of thing than a hamburger.
11: So they call it a round dog.
6: Oh, a round dog. I was thinking more of like a flat dog. I would just call it a flat hot dog. A hot burger or a ham dog.
10: It's everything you love in a hot dog in the shape of a burger. Stelly's started off as a butcher shop 45 years ago in South Jersey. 18 years old, had a wife and a baby on the way, and it was time to make a living. I was a struggling musician who decided people need to eat more than they need to listen to music. So I opened up a little butcher shop. Moving forward to today, we're a large processor who creates meat and seafood items for customers all over the world. My father and my grandfather were both butchers and both in the meat business, so I kind of grew up in the business. All the meat that we carry, it's meat with purpose. We want to make sure that we're carrying a healthy product, a product that we know where it comes from. It's so important to know your source, know the cattle ranches and the hog farmers and the chicken breeders. They're actually growing your animals and your livestock for you to be able to bring to our customers. The round dog was just developed because the hot dog's a wonderful product, but we thought, how do we make it better? Regular hot dogs are cylindrical. Round dogs are flat. So that flat surface area gives you a lot more area to really get that caramelization and flavor. By creating the flavor ridges in this round dog, we gave an area for the condiments to set. We can now do cheeses and tomatoes, anything round. We take this old world German recipe from the late 1800s. We take black Angus beef, pork that comes from the Pennsylvania Dutch area, put all that together, put it in a large casing. It weighs about 6 pounds in total. We slow cook it and smoke it for hours, pull it out of that cooker, remove the casing, and then slice it with these beautiful flavor ridges. Food's fun, and round dogs are fun. The first thing your guests are going to say is, what the heck is that? You say, well, it's a round dog, which used to be a hot dog. They all start to think about, is this guy crazy? Then, of course, when they bite into it, it's priceless.
12: Chewy's Pretzels is vegan soft pretzels. It's something I started during lockdown as like a side project, and it's kind of snowballed. I have 6 pretzels right now. Plain, salt, fun onion, which is my take on a Funyun, everything, sesame, and cheese and jalapeno. I would describe them as LA style. I'm not trying to make them like other pretzels. I'm kind of doing them as I go. I've been making pretzels since like 2009. Over the past 10 years, it was just sort of a thing I did for friends and family. I never really did anything with it until the pandemic. When I first started selling them, I put them on Facebook Marketplace, did not sell. Then I took it to Instagram and just kind of played around with hashtags, and from there it just kind of took off. The name Chewy's actually comes from my grandfather. That was his nickname. I'd always been curious about my background, like my family doesn't really know much. And so when I went to Google the word for pretzel in Spanish, like, There's no word for it. I thought that was interesting because, you know, there's a history of, like, Germans teaching them how to make beer. So I was like, if they taught them how to make beer, like, why didn't they make pretzels? Like, they go hand in hand. And then it kind of grew into this fascination of, like, maybe I can, like, mix those into, like, mustard and have, like, a Mexican beer, German mustard. And it kind of makes for kind of a unique kind of story, I guess. Signature pretzel is cheese and jalapeno. It's 100% vegan, so it's a dairy-free cheese. And honestly, like, I give it to people and they don't know it's even vegan. All the pretzels are already vegan. I was like, well, if I just take something that already exists and call it vegan, you know, kind of bring attention to the fact that, you know, there are more vegan options that are delicious than people think.
0: My name is Allie, and I make banana bread. It's my grandma's recipe, and it kind of just started out as a hobby because my friends were really obsessed with it, and then it turned into my career. I used to make it for fun, like as a housewarming gift to bring to my friends' parents or something like that. Eventually, I got into some farmers markets. I started selling it to the public, and I just realized that it was doing well, and I had to go through with it. People's eyes would just open so wide once they took their first bite, and I kind of just knew that it was as good as I thought. I have plain chocolate chip, peanut butter cup, peanut butter chip, Oreo, and we also do a monthly flavor. Right now it's triple chocolate, but there's been a bunch in the past, like Cinnamon Toast Crunch, pumpkin spice banana bread. One day, I kind of just decided to reach out to a celebrity, not really thinking that they would respond, and see if they wanted to try my banana bread. And they all started to kind of respond to me. Andy Cohen, Alan Cumming, Lizzo, Julia Hart from My Unorthodox Life. The secret, which is part of the process, is what makes the banana bread as moist as it is. But I'm not going to tell you what it is. Part of me knew that it was so good that it would blow up like this, but the other part of me never really thought that I could do it on my own. As a former art student who hasn't taken a business class ever, I am very proud of myself. It's the best banana bread you'll ever have, and you should try it.
2: Half of our menu is meat, half of our menu is vegan.
5: Meat eaters see vegan barbecue like, no way. But they try, and they're like, holy cow. You've taken a whole concept and making it something it's not. It's just vegetables and fruits that we take time and put love and care into.
2: One thing about the vegan menu, the meat menu, got it in the bag. We know how to do that day to day. The vegan menu is where we actually have got to experiment, got to try different things, see how things work. It allows us to actually learn from something. If you want to be able to elevate yourself somehow in some way, barbecue is very broad. It's in very different regions of the world, different styles. It can go from a grill to a smoker to a hole in the ground to pretty much anything.
5: This is our meat flight and that's our vegan flight.
2: Tell them, try this. That way you get an idea of everything we have.
5: There was a lot of trial and error. There was a lot. I want nothing but excellence to come out. And people are grateful for it. I was working for Luke at the time. I said, let's do something big together. I knew my skills and I knew his skills. He found this place. We came up here on a whim. We walked in. Here we are.
2: This is a pulled jackfruit. Pulled jackfruit mimics a very, like a pulled pork texture. Takes on pretty much whatever flavor you put with it. One thing we knew how to do is we knew how to do barbecue. He's done barbecue pretty much his whole life. So he's the pit master when it comes to that. Our other partner, Adele, she's vegetarian. And she kept saying that we really need to do something a little different. Where me and Josh come from, the farmlands of South Jersey, we know how to make fruits and vegetables elevated to a higher level.
5: We grew up farm to table. That's what it was, you know?
2: So we would take zucchini and corn and all kinds of stuff and just make that our dinner.
5: We have our smoked watermelon that we do in-house. It's a 10-day process. Fresh watermelons from South Jersey, we clean them and we cut them in half. And then they're in a brine mixture that we actually add a little bit of wood ash. And it makes the alkaline go up in the brine, which creates a skin on the outside of the watermelon. It actually starts to push some of the water out. We put them on a tray, we rub them in the salt and let them sit in the walk-in for a couple days and it pulls a lot more moisture out of it. We rub them down with our in-house spice that we do. Smoke them for 4 hours, and then we actually score them and then put another rub on top, and then we smoke them for another 2 hours and then let them cool after that. And that's what lets them set up and hold together really well.
2: It's just, it tastes like smoked watermelon. It doesn't taste like watermelon anymore because we've smoked it and brined it, and it's just, it's different. Texture is very fleshy, very meaty, but the taste itself, is there's nothing you can identify to. So what we say is it just tastes like smoked watermelon.
5: You think that you're eating, you know, a piece of steak.
2: You can reference into cilantro where people either love it or they're just like, nah, I'm not really sure. But the people who love it, love it. It's a taste that you gotta try for yourself, honestly.
5: Our smoked pulled pork here is slow smoked for 12 hours and then shredded here on site. It's been a change of pace, definitely. I didn't think the city would be as welcoming as they are. The vegan community and the barbecue community in general have been awesome. Everybody.
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17: 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Everything okay?
18: Everything's great.
17: Oh, thank you so much. 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
19: 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So I'm very happy for her and for me too, because practically we work together, you know, in the restaurant and at home.
17: For me, it's tough because I work too hard to survive for this. I love it.
20: At night, we got real good fajitas. In the mornings, what we do sell a lot is French toast. We have two restaurants in the same space.
21: I like the option that it's two different things.
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17: 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It's not something you can get anywhere else. It tastes healthy because it's almond milk based and no extra added syrup or sugar in it.
1: Yeah.
0: It's just my love for food, and what makes me happier is seeing people enjoy what they eat. That really, like, makes my heart really full, and the more they eat, the happier I am.
14: Pretty Cool Ice Cream is a local ice cream shop that specializes in ice cream on a stick. 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
23: Mayor Goodboy is basically about a dog that's elected mayor in a small town, and he hires two little kids to help him smooth things over. And it's really about getting kids involved with community engagement and teaching them that they can make a difference in the world, even if they're small and they're not old enough to vote.
14: Dave Scheit has been a regular at Pretty Cool since day one, one of our favorite people. And the staff came to me and said that he was writing a book and wanted to know if there was any way we could partner with him to celebrate the book. The pop is called Mayor Goodboy, obviously. We looked for any culinary themes within the book to help guide the flavor of the pop. And in the book, Mayor Goodboy is tempted with cheese frequently. So we've tried to figure out a way to incorporate cheese into ice cream, which sounds weird, but it wouldn't be the first time we've done it. 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
23: I just think that it's important to encourage kids to just do nice things, and it's not hard to do nice things for people around your community.
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31: My name is Joseph O'Brien. I'm a U.S. Army veteran, and I'm the owner-operator of Vice Donuts and Coffee. But we do have the black and white cookie, the strawberry frosted, chocolate-covered strawberry, vanilla frosted, inside-out jelly, powdered donut, old-fashioned, the unicorn, and vanilla frosted. This time last year, I was literally sitting at our dining room table. I had just finished dinner, and I heard Mr. Softy driving around. At the time, I didn't want ice cream, but I wanted a nice coffee and a donut. And I was like, you know what? Why not? Why not do a pedaling donut and coffee truck? So I'm in the U.S. Army Reserve. So we deployed with the 423rd MP Company right to the detention facilities in Guantanamo Bay. There's a lot of soldiers that come home, you know, off deployment or off active duty. You know, they're told what to do from day one. So when they get out, when they're 23, 24, 25, they really don't know what route to take. So eventually down the line, I'd like to open this up, whether franchising or offering employee ownership into the company, and offer that a route for veterans that are coming home or just coming off active duty to have something available for them when they get home, an option to take. All right, so this is where I keep the donuts. All our donuts are cake donuts.

0: donut shops is all our donuts are vegan. And we don't really advertise that so much because it'll scare some people away. But we also have gluten-free, too. So we have a wide range of people coming from all over the island just to get that offering, which is not very scarce on Long Island. To bring that different aspect to the public is awesome. And bring it to the parks where there's soccer games going on, football games, baseball games. I could drive to certain businesses and bring coffee and donuts right to their door.
1: Today we're at G Lodge Restaurant in Phoenixville, Pennsylvania. We're here today for my 1,000th different cheesesteak. The journey's been completely different than I thought it was going to be. I thought I was just going to be eating cheesesteaks and they're all going to be the same. It turned out that the cheesesteaks are all different, but it's really not about the cheesesteaks. It turns out that going out, meeting people, meeting new people, different people, getting outside of my bubble, instead of just doing my day and then going home, I stopped at a new place for a cheesesteak.
2: Mama's is awesome bread.
1: When I ask someone where their favorite cheesesteak is, I hear about my dad's favorite place, Mom's Station Wagon. Before the big game, after the big game, no one talks about the cheesesteak. It's about the place, who they go there with, what they do for the community. It's never about the roll, meat, and cheese. And I tell people all the time that Philadelphians are passionate about cheesesteaks because they're imprinted with happy memories. So today we're at the G Lodge Cafe in Phoenixville, Pennsylvania. We're having my 1,000th different cheesesteak. Jim Traynor, who's a part owner and a chef here, I've had his cheesesteaks in the past when he worked at a different restaurant. I knew this was a perfect place to come because I knew he made a good cheesesteak. I knew he was a good chef. What I really like about this one is the meat. You get into the conversation all the time. What's more important, the roll or the meat? And it always comes down to the meat. If you start thinking it's the roll, it's because you haven't had good meat in a while. I'm not 1,000 different cheesesteaks. And it doesn't really feel like anything. I didn't cure cancer. I didn't cure COVID. I didn't develop anything. So it's not like I really did anything, but 1,000 different cheesesteaks, I have a much better appreciation for them. I thought by now every cheesesteak they would all be just melting together in my mind, but they're all very different and they all stick out for different reasons. It feels good that I got to a big number, but that's kind of like what's next. Some people think it's great, congratulate me. Some people think that, you know, they've done it. It's all good. It all starts a conversation, and that's what it's all about.
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16: Hi, ladies. How are you? 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
16: Me too.
18: Long Island is where I grew up. I got married, had three children. Every Saturday, I know we came here.
16: In February, my cousin Randy and his dad were in here, and they found out the news that Hildebrandt's could possibly be closing.
18: Every Wednesday, I have dinner with my dad. And after dinner, we said, you know what, let's go for some ice cream. Brian was sitting at the front, and he was telling us why the place can't stay. And before we left, there was two big white tigers sitting up there. We were about to go away for the Super Bowl, and the Bengals are playing. Tigers, Bengals. We said to him, how much you want for the Tigers? He said, whatever you want. We gave him $1,000, and we told him, we're going to save the place.
16: Randy had approached me and wanted to buy this business with me and restore it and, you know, make sure it doesn't close. It's a special place for him and Nassau County and beyond. When I first stepped back into this place, I knew it right away. I was hooked.
18: I negotiated with the people here to keep them to work.
16: They are the heartbeat of this place. Tom

0: who's been here about 38 years. He makes our ice cream. Alfredo, who is our grill man, he's been here, I think, 37 years. And Margarito, 20-plus years. And Ellie, who's been here 12 or 13 years combined. So it's a real family.
1: Hildebrand is based on family, and I consider Randy family as well. I went to college with his daughter, and she's my best friend. So when I heard that Randy had taken over ownership over this place, I thought it would be a great opportunity to get involved.
2: My name is Hunter. My family has been in this business since 1974. My grandparents actually took over, and then my dad took over in 2007. This place definitely means so much to me and my family. You know, my mom growing up here, my mom no longer being with us, my grandmother no longer being with us. You know, I was raised in this place, so this has been my second home. Everybody who works here is family to me, so having to have almost said goodbye to that was really heartbreaking. We were about like a month away from shutting down, and then Randy and Spencer just swooped in and saved the day. We've known Randy and his family for a very long time, so it's really cool to have a family that my family knows take over.
0: Really, when you walk into this place, I really want to be able to tell the story of Henry Hildebrandt and how it came to be. From my understanding, Henry Hildebrandt and his family had it through the mid-1950s. Then it was taken over by another family. Someone bought it from them, and then Brian and his family, the Acosta family, had it since 1974. And now, Singer and Sark. We're going to add our family recipes, our traditions, but one thing that stays true and stays consistent is the ice cream and how we make it. There's a beautiful copper tin ceiling, original from, I believe, the 1920s or 1930s. That's like 2 feet above this ceiling. We're filing for permits to do outdoor seating. We're going to stay true to what Hildebrandt is and, you know, just build on that. We see Hildebrandt's not only as this great community staple, we see it as a brand, and we want people to enjoy it from far and wide. So the ice cream is really how we're going to stay around for another 100 years. We want to take the ice cream nationally. We want to wholesale it to local markets, local restaurants, and then bring it direct to consumer. Once we renovate, we'll expand with the ice cream. But currently, we house about 13 to 14 at a time, and we rotate specials in weekly. Our fries are hand-cut every day. Burger, fries, and milkshake. To me, that's our signature. We get a lot of creatures of habit. A couple comes in every Thursday. They get their chicken salad sandwich, a grilled cheese, and they share an ice cream soda, like clockwork. Artie, who's awesome, he comes in. We have a button in the register for Artie. And then we have another one for Artie on Thursdays. Those are the special things that speak to me and spoke to Randy about this place.
1: I love seeing the regulars every day. They already know my name, and they come in at the same time every day, and I know their order. I meet the family, the grandkids, the parents. So it's been really special.
0: Not only do I have this new responsibility as a business owner, I have this responsibility for a lot of people and how they feel about this place and what it means to them. And I was here the other day, and there was four generations at one table. I mean, that's crazy. That's wild. It's family first, it's community, and it's ice cream. It's a new adventure every day. We've got a long road ahead of us, but we have a plan, we have the means, and it's really, really exciting.
3: We go through 30,000 pounds of tomatoes a day, 2,500 pounds of onions, 3,000 avocados a day.
4: It smells amazing in here.
3: My family name is Sanchez. We go back generations, and so we started to put the house of Sanchez on our products. There were tortillas, and there were chips made out of potatoes from Frito-Lay, but there were no tortilla chips. If you want to get tortilla chips, you had to go to a restaurant, order your guacamole and tortilla chips. Only way you could do it. How could you find tortilla chips if you want to take them home? Well, here we are. Casa Sanchez was able to put chips in a bag, a little bit of salt, put them in a store. You could take them and have them at home. Casa Sanchez means to me that I could share my culture, share the food that my family and my ancestry grew up with. Authentic Mexican food that's fresh, it's good, and it's real. Started in a house on Steiner Street in San Francisco, 1924, by my grandfather, Roberto Sanchez. So at that time, people were not familiar with Mexican food. It's a matter of sharing what you have, sharing what you like, and sharing what you think you do well. In a baking facility on Fillmore Street, they installed a tortilla factory and started making tortillas. My dad, it was his idea because we had tortillas and we had to do something with them, so might as well just cut them up and put them in chips. and just took off. The logo came out in 1968. At that time, there were excursions to the moon, and let's get something that could correlate with the news of the day. Let's get a rocket guy. Maybe someday we'll take it to the moon. We're expanding the culture through our business, so we're taking our salsa to different parts of the United States. The fresh salsa, tortilla chips made the old-fashioned way with simple ingredients that may be new to some areas. Once they come across Casa Sanchez chips and salsa, they could see the dynamic versatility of what an authentic product made with Mexican roots is all about. One that has a desire, and the effort was made from generations of activity leading to where it is today.
5: It's a family company, so they care about the employees, making me feel proud of being Mexican. My kids are proud of me for doing this, so I do it for them. We go to Safeways and we see their kids, and oh, that's daddy's chips. That's our daddy's job, and they're just very proud of it.
6: I love that. Yeah.
3: If you look at me, I'm just one individual. It's really a culmination of the entire team, 150 employees putting in their effort. There's a lot of pride in us being a Latino-owned business. We want to share this experience and make it available that we're not the only ones out there. We're all in this together. We're all out to bring integrity to our culture, integrity to the foods we make.
6: And even though your dad is not here today, his logo and his last name carries on.
3: It's part of our blood, and we're going to continue, hopefully, for more generations to come.
0: A place this good shouldn't be a secret.
7: It's excellent, none like I've ever had. I wouldn't say this is your typical street taco. There's such a thing as a gourmet taco. This is your, like, top-of-the-line gourmet taco in my book.
8: When you come in here, it's like, you know, you got to try everything the way it comes. Everything kind of balances. It's sweet, savory, so a little bit of everything, but again, with our own twist. We're in Corazon, Taste of Mexico, in the city of Brea, Orange County. I came up with a lot of these tacos while I was sleeping. In my mind, I created a menu, so I couldn't wait to come in here the next day and try all these tacos. So Taco Tuesday actually happened while I was sleeping.
0: I love the tacos here because I like that it's healthy and that it's very tasty.
8: So our chorizo con papa, it's actually one of my favorites. It's a spicy chorizo. It's a chipotle ancho mashed potato. We take our time grilling the actual chorizo. So you gotta give it a nice crunch on top. So once you place it on top, we do a cilantro pesto that drips over it. The lettuce is just to give it a crunch and freshness. We have the queso fresco, which is salty. And this is what my mother showed me. It's like, treat the cilantro like you would treat a bouquet of flowers. Just the stem a little bit on water so it doesn't wilt. So when you see my cilantro, it's nice and beautiful because we treat our cilantro with love. And that's kind of how we garnish all our plates too. So once you wrap that taco, it's an explosion of flavors.
7: You get the little crunch on the chorizo. It's perfect. It has a little kick.
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5: When I see my business, I see a lot of happiness. I see a lot of fulfillment. Because I'm not only helping myself, but I'm helping my family a lot. I actually came out with the idea growing up. My mom sold tacos out of her apartment for 25 years. And I always told myself that once I grew up, I was gonna open a restaurant for her. And that came true April of 2020.
1: My family came to the United States back in 1992, and prior to coming over here, they actually sold tacos in Mexico as well. So in order for my mom and my dad to provide for me and my siblings, they started selling tacos out of a small apartment here in Spring Branch. My mom is the key ingredient to the restaurant, so it's all her recipes, it's all her adobos. Because of her, I'm here, and she's the key component to the success.
2: Mi mamá nos puso muy chicas a cocinar, pero yo me fijaba de lo que ella estaba haciendo, yo ponía, yo con que yo mire, yo ya sé qué es lo que tiene.
1: My dad, he's in charge of going to the farmer's market, and he buys all the produce from there because they believe that everything has to be fresh. It is a family business. My sister works here, my husband works here, but everybody helps out in their own way. I was brought here as a child in 1992, so unfortunately, I grew up undocumented. It wasn't until DACA that I was able to get a work permit, and I started working towards the goal of opening a restaurant one day. I did attend U of H downtown here in Houston, where I major in education, and I started working at Barnaby's Cafe after graduating, and I was actually working there for over 10 years. I actually continued working there 2 weeks even after I opened the restaurant because we opened during COVID, and I didn't really know what was gonna happen, so I didn't wanna lose my job not knowing what was gonna happen with the restaurant. The fact that I had been working at Barnaby's Cafe for over 10 years and I had a lot of restaurant experience and my mom had been selling tacos for so many years out of her apartment, I was just like, you know, what about we join forces, you know, and maybe we can create something cool. I'm like, people have been visiting my mom for 20 plus years. They grew up in the apartments and they brought their children. So I knew my mom had something very special in her. And that's whenever I made the decision to take the risk and go for it. Because I didn't want to go living life not knowing what would have happened. So I told myself and I prepared myself mentally, if you lose it all, it's going to be okay. But at least we tried it. When we first opened, it was COVID. So nobody knew who we were. We were using residential appliances because we didn't have a lot of money left. And then we didn't have any tables. We had one refrigerator. Now that I think back, I was just like, I cannot believe how we did it. But I keep coming back. That's when I knew that we were doing something right. The restaurant is named after my mother. Her name is Magdalena Cabrera. And Lena is short for Magdalena. I thought it was just appropriate just to name it after her because it is all her, Tacos Doña Lena. So people, when people went over to her apartment, they would always call her La Doña de los Tacos. So I was just like, let's call it Tacos Doña Lena. I feel that my restaurant grew very rapidly within a span of 2 years. Because we deliver extremely delicious, authentic Mexican food, and we have the most amazing chef in the kitchen, which is my mom, Doña Elena. Apart from that, I feel the fact that we work as a family and we have each other's backs and we give it 110% really makes a difference in the restaurant. People drive from all over Houston, so the fact that these people drive 45 to an hour just to come see us makes me feel really special, and it makes me feel like I've done something right. And yes, like I tell my staff, when someone walks in, I want you to know their name. I want you to know what they're eating. I want them to know what they love. And more than importantly, my mom feels like she's all that, you know? Something really cool happened 2021. We made Yelp's top 100 restaurants to eat in America. We came in at number 16, which that was crazy because we had been open for like, I believe a year and put us on the map big time. I was extremely nervous and afraid, and I honestly didn't know what I was kind of doing at the beginning. Managing waiting tables at a restaurant is completely different than owning a restaurant, and I learned as I went. But yes, like I tell people, when you really want something in life and you want to succeed, especially when you had a rough childhood, you're going to do the impossible. You're going to do whatever it takes to make it, and I'm glad I took that risk.
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31: My name is Lina Lee and my Vietnamese name is Chang Le, and we are at Lina's Asian Kitchen. I love food. Like, food is the only joy in my life. When I'm happy, I eat. When I'm sad, I eat. When I'm depressed, I eat even more. When I'm sick, I can actually eat a lot. The passion for food is just more than eating, and cooking is one of it too. I'm very proud to call this is Lina's Asian Kitchen, because even though I'm Vietnamese, we didn't do only just Vietnamese. We're doing all different kind of cuisines. We have Korean, Japanese, Thai, Malaysian, Vietnamese, Indian, Lebanese. We have all different kind of Asian cuisine. I was raised in Vietnam, but then I left Vietnam to go to the UK to study for my high school and university, where I got my bachelor in accounting and finance. I got back to Vietnam, become a banker, but I didn't like it. I was very good at math, but I hated it. So I became a teacher, where I taught languages, and I actually have a really successful language center where I run and teach university students until I still feel like there's something missing. And that was when I keep looking for more. I want to travel the world to see where it fits me. And when I went to the U.S. back in 2009, I met my husband now. But I met him back in 2009 on my first night out. And we didn't get together until 2015. But then that was the reason that I moved to the U.S. And that move changed my life. In Houston, if you don't know how to drive, you cannot go anywhere. you literally cannot go anywhere. I mean, I can walk the dogs, and that's pretty much I can do. So I started cooking at home a lot, and that's when my husband encouraged me to do culinary school. And the rest is history. Studying in school and working in the kitchen is the two completely different things. And that's when I do school and I work at the same time, so I get the experience of both worlds. My first job was the dishwasher and prep cook. I enter a world where you do everything from scratch. It's like an art to me. And that's when I fell in love with cooking even more. The best culinary award that I have was the James Beard Thanksgiving Dinner Award, where I compete within the 24 locations of Art Institute, and I won the spot to go to James Beard's house to cook a Thanksgiving dinner for over 100 James Beard's memberships and VIP members as well. And it was such an honorable and amazing experience that I could never forget. All right, you got your napkin? I am a person with a lot of passions. I have a passion about teaching, which is education. I also have a passion about cooking, and I have a passion of giving back to the community where I help other people. And I want to put all of those passions into one business, and that's when I created Lena's Asian Kitchen, a healthy Asian meal prep, but I provide jobs for domestic abuse survivors, which I am one of them. My mom and my aunt also want, and I would like to do something that for the survivors that I could have done for my mom and my aunt. And I feel like a lot of survivors, they feel like they are alone, and that's why I really want to spread the awareness about domestic abuse.
10: It's Tracy.
11: She's gave me the confidence that I need to. I believe in myself now, and I'm getting my life back together. I'm living in my own apartment. I'm getting a vehicle.
31: Tracy is our opening team, and she got some rough patch where she stopped working with us. She actually went missing, but she came back, and she came back, and she stayed with us ever since.
11: We're a big family here, and it just feels so good to have somebody care about me and love me for who I am. I mean, she's my rock. She really is. Without her, I really don't know where I'd be today. And I'm so glad I did find my way back. I'm not leaving again.
31: Delivery time. Say hi, June.
12: Even when I think, okay, maybe I can't, I just keep going. And Lena's always supportive, and she's always trying to encourage me. Know that I can. I can do it. I haven't lost my mind yet, so why bother starting now?
31: Say hi again.
12: I'm continuing to push on and take care of everything that needs to be taken care of with what I have available to me. And she makes that burden as light as absolutely possible.
31: I came here as a delivery. So then I went to the prep line. And then I'm the head of cell. So that is this ladder of faith that if you wanna do it, the steps are here. We're gonna take your hands and we're gonna guide you through that. You are a friend indeed. You are like the beacon. You are like that lighthouse in the ocean that we look for. You are the most inspirational businesswoman I ever seen. And you are truly my friend.
0: 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Tell us on social media.
13: If you compare the DNA of every human being on the planet, you'll learn that we are 99.99% the same. So why do we spend 99% of our time focusing on that 0.01% that separates us? I'm Michael Koenigs, and this is More in Common, a show where I travel the country looking for stories about what brings us together. It turns out this country has countless stories of unity. But to find these extraordinary friendships, you have to reach out. This is More in Common.
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2: Escape the negative, because this is all good.
16: I got some tomatoes. I got some little sweet pepper. Yeah, beautiful. I've got it for 24 years. But not for me. Not for me. For the people. Toma.
18: Thank you.
19: Gandule. Hot pepper.
16: Que por eso me di una caída que no puedo ni andar. Pero estoy orgulloso de eso.
20: These are sweet peppers.
21: Mr. Tony's from originally from Puerto Rico. And, you know, being from Puerto Rico, it's like a natural thing to kind of, you know, grow your own crops and harvest them and eat off the land. He's seen a land here that was abandoned. And Mr. Tony brought that legacy and culture here to North Camden.
23: Yes, oh, Tony, Tony.
21: I know Mr. Tony through pastors of ours at New Life Covenant Church, and I'm a founder of a ministry called Community Brings Learning, and we have youth that could help Mr. Tony along with the garden and keep his legacy going.
24: It's hard work, okay? You see, I'm sweating.
32: It's worth it.
21: There is a fresh food kind of scarcity in this region of Camden, so our goal is to help combat that.
33: Look, they got watermelon growing over there too.
21: So what we're gonna do now is kind of take the reins and continue expanding the garden to feed the community throughout the year.
33: Oh my goodness, another one!
16: Everybody over here, they want me to get 100 years old.
34: You know I love you, right?
16: Yeah. I told him it's too hard, but I'm gonna try. My guy gonna help me get 100. When I get 100, I say goodbye. Goodbye. You can.
35: Gracias, Tony.
16: Adios, papá Dios.
36: As far as Halloween, we've always had a neighborhood get together, but it's not really been like this.
37: Hi, my name is Braxton Kerwin, and this is our 40-foot pirate ship.
38: Don't be jumping ship, landlubber, because we be setting sail for ports unknown.
37: Every year we go all out for Halloween, and this year we decided that pirates were going to be our theme. Lowe's had actually released their Halloween stuff, and one of the things they released was the captain that is up above me that's steering the ship. And I said, man, he's pretty cool. What if we did pirates this year? And if we do pirates this year, then we're going to have to build him a ship because he can't be steering nothing.
39: When my husband said, let's do a pirate ship, I thought he was absolutely out of his mind.
40: And I will be keeping an eye on the treasure.
37: We had to watch a number of Pirates of the Caribbean movies and that kind of stuff to get some inspiration, but we did it, and here we are.
41: This is what it should look like for kids. They should have an opportunity to live in just a teeny bit of fantasy, and I think this is perfect.
37: The sails are sitting about 35 feet off the ground. We have a lightning machine that's causing the whole front of the ship to be looking like we're going through a good storm. We have a couple different animatronics. We have a spark machine, you know, lighting all the inside of the ship all up and everything. Two Halloween enthusiasts getting together is the recipe for a 40-foot pirate ship to eventually be built in your front yard. We've been building stuff for years, and so really what it came down to is I knew how to build something. It was more the design and making it all flow together and work the correct way.
39: I mean, hopefully we don't have another hurricane between now and Halloween, but if we do, we'll test out our whole engineering plan, and we'll find out if it really works.
42: They are the newest residents at the New York Marine Rescue Center here in Riverhead, and it takes a village just to get them here alive. whenever calls from concerned citizen scientists come in. On this day, we ride down a long dirt road onto a path past a private home into the woods and over a cliff onto a remote stretch of beach here in Cutchogue. That's when we first start looking with senior biologist Jill Pryor and with laser focus to find this little guy, a cold-stunned turtle who, like many this time of year, after a longer-than-usual summer, never got the cue from Mother Nature to migrate until the temperatures out here dipped too low, too fast.
0: They have pneumonia, they have shell damage, some of them have heartbeats of one beat per minute.
4: So we'll touch the corner of their eye, which I'm not seeing a response, but if I move a slipper, he does have a small response there.
42: What follows here at the rescue center is a sort of five-day triage where the turtles, oftentimes on medication, need to slowly have their temperatures brought back to normal. This season, so busy because of the rapid drop in temperature, they've already rescued 44 turtles since Friday.
0: They're the most endangered species in the world.
42: But thanks to residents calling the center's hotline, cold-stunned turtles have already been rescued here in Sag Harbor and Southampton to the North Shore. This little guy we brought in, his temperature's only at 2.1 degrees Celsius, but hopefully, like the others, a fighter.
6: Hey, Stacy. Oh, what you got growing over there?
7: My name is Pearl Fletcher, and I live in Tioga. My father was a block captain on this block. Him and I, and along with other neighbors, worked together to get this block and everyone interested in plants and flowers. And that's what we've been doing here, blooming and growing. Last year, I got involved with Love Where You Live, the Front Yard Porch Challenge, which is from the Pennsylvania Horticultural Society.
8: How you doing?
7: Which is great that they put in the time and effort and money to supply us with plants and flowers and herbs. It's just wonderful. The Thai basil, because this is wonderful. So we just started going to the neighbors' houses. And at most of the people, I got them interested. This year, every house participated.
9: Through the Love Where You Live project, we're working with people who live here in Nicetown and Tioga to give people a way to build even closer relationships, right? And so over the past 3 or 4 years, the Pennsylvania Horticultural Society has worked with the green team here to raise more than $5 million and invested in clean and green vacant lots, things like the porch and front yard gardening competition. We distributed plants and provided expertise, and then the neighbors took it and ran with it.
7: That tropical feel of the big leaves.
9: And we doubled the numbers from the first year with, I think, about 30 to 60 this year, and far more that wanted to be in it.
7: You know, if they can't get to it, I'm gonna get to it. I got third place. And I was okay with that because my main goal was not about that as much as about getting more people involved. I was raving about your garden. That's the dream. This block is going to keep viable living going inside and outside of your home, you know, and hopefully people will continue to do it even after I'm gone. That's it. The sky's the limit.
11: Before we even sold vegetables, I had a piece of ground that wasn't going to be farmed, so I bought some sweet corn seed. We grew a little bit for our family, but mainly for the Ministry of Caring. To have something to give back to the community, it was something we could do. We have the tools. We have at least some of the land to make that happen. We're in a good place. I'm Stuart Ramsey. I'm one of the owners of Ramsey's Farm. It's mornings like this that make you appreciate what we do for a living. So Ramsey's Farm, we've been here since 1860. Over the years, we've evolved. My son Carl has come into the farm.
12: Peel back in here.
11: Today, we've got sweet corn that we just picked this morning. Ministry gets as good as we've got.
12: Kind of evolved into, we started growing more vegetables, opened up a produce stand, and now we donate a lot of things back.
13: All right, let's head on out.
14: Stuart Ramsey and Carl Ramsey continued the journey of caring that Stuart Ramsey started many years ago. It's a pattern of giving. It's a pattern of giving back to help other people. He shares his farm, but he shares the bounty from this farm. Lots of people do many things. and are very kind and caring. But this goes right to the heart of feeding the hungry, feeding the poorest among us. The apple doesn't fall far from the tree, and Carl has joined right in, and we're so grateful to them for helping us feed the poorest among us.
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5: We have to find
8: too much.
5: We have to find the perfect apple.
8: We have to find you the perfect apple.
10: So these were used for Apple Jacks, Boo Berry, kids' cereals. They were actually artificially flavored. Downtown, there was a plant. So these were all taken there. We like to say we've gone from big food to small.
5: I cannot walk by an apple tree without picking apples. How could you? They're so good.
10: When you spend 2.5 hours every day hand watering a greenhouse, you have a lot of time to space out and think. And so I spent a lot of time, about a year, thinking, what can we do with these apples?
5: Look at that. That is the perfect apple.
10: I don't know. I think that one is.
8: It's wintertime, so the trees are not at their best. And sort of what's left on the ground is what happened after it rained recently.
10: We grow certified organic plant starts. We sell wholesale. And we actually moved up here for that business. And the 22 acres of apples were a bonus for us.
5: So this is a pink pearl apple. It's so called because the flesh has a very pink tint to it. It's a variety of apple, actually, from Northern California, from Humboldt County, from the 1930s. And it's fantastically tart, absolutely delicious apple. We use it to make the apple dust, which goes on the outside of the candy. So you see what Manny's doing now is Manny's putting the dust on the candy.
15: The way this thing works is that strip of this apple cider caramel is being threaded through a hole right here, as being cut.

0: in these barrels is our apple cider vinegar. We use neutral white wine barrels to age this. It is a live product, and it's in a live product, so I really like aging in wood. It gives a really, really nice flavor to the vinegar. A little appley, a little oaky, kind of almost like a fine wine.
1: This one? That's got to be a good apple. The apples get stressed out. They get really delicious. And so, you know, I'm always looking for apples that have this kind of crackling on the skin.
2: The thing that makes us different is that most businesses are based on a product. Our business is based on an ingredient, and we use that ingredient in multiple ways to come up with all these different products. So dried apples, apples that we turn into vinegar, and then also apple juice that we boil down into syrup to turn into candy.
0: It's a pretty sweet life. It's a lot of work.
2: It's a lot of hours.
0: It's a lot of hours.
2: We're surrounded by such natural beauty that it really makes it, worthwhile, because there's never a bad day here. You know, it's always beautiful, even if it's pouring rain.
0: Look at you going all woo on us.
2: I know, right? Who would have guessed? Who would have guessed?
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13: You don't want to skip anything on this. To the sausages. To the best worst you've ever had. We just wrapped Trahan and Sarah for the week, and one of my favorite things to do is to head out to my go-to spot, which is Worst Bar in Jersey City. Craving it already. Heading to get my sausage on. Some days we make a whole day out of hiking from Brooklyn to Jersey City. Just to eat the food.
14: Charlie, don't hold up the group. It's about a 30-minute hike for a day of goodness.
15: We got our house bratwurst. And then moving over to this tray, we have the halal cart, deli currywurst.
14: This is my ducktail I've been raving about. You could never get through all the amazing food that is in this city from every culture and part of the world. If you want to try it, it's somewhere here in New York City and you never have to leave.
16: We're back on All Good.
17: Right. When people talk about the Vietnam War, it was the helicopter war. This is the helicopter that people associate the most with the Vietnam War. And it's not just the visual of it, it's the sound of it.
18: 40 years later, when one of these flies by, which they rarely do, but when it happens, we immediately recognize the noise, yeah.
17: When we were there, that's what was so important to so many of the people that we supported, because they knew when they heard that noise, we were coming.
18: This aircraft and the role it had during that war, it's really significant. It's probably never going to be as important, helicopter warfare, as important as it was back then.
17: It's a piece of history. And we're all part of it. And it's up to us, the old guys, to share and to tell people what we did, how we did it.
19: And it's preserving the combined history of not just the piece of inert equipment, which is interesting, but not the whole picture. The bigger picture is the equipment with the human factor and how that happened. I wanted to preserve the way the crews actually work together. We fly in the positions and learn the responsibilities of crew that served in Vietnam.
18: You know, it's nice to have the real thing to look back on.
19: I was a crew chief gunner in a unit in Vietnam. I flew 1,900 hours in these things in a year and a half. These gentlemen are pilots and one other crew member from that same organization.
20: I ended up flying with Jeff as my crew chief and Captain Collins as my pilot in command.
21: This past year, I found Jeff's phone number and I called him up and left a message. I said, this is your door gunner. I would like to get together with my crew chief. And that's how this all happened.
17: When Jeff said, I'm going to get some of the boys together, that was worth coming here for.
20: And he says, just be on the notice that we're going to have a reunion on Veterans Day this year.
19: We don't stay in real close contact, but as soon as we get back together, all the old bonds come back. And this is the first time we've flown together since 1970, 71. There's about 10 of these in the country being operated right now, something like that. I was driven by the fact that World War II aircraft, there are none left. The history going away, everybody assumes someone else would do it, and they don't. We couldn't find one from our unit. Attrition in these units is very high, both in personnel and equipment. There was none left in the world. We looked, I looked for a long time, and this one was in Vietnam, just not in our unit. We bought the helicopter from the sheriff's office in Sacramento 20 years ago. My son and I and another gentleman who's retired did all the work on it, spent a year taking it apart, rebuilding it and all that. We are actually a nonprofit, making it available for kids in schools, public events.
20: They're hard to maintain now, harder now than, say, 30 years ago, because it's just harder to find parts to keep them flying.
21: So expensive, so it's nice that people make donations and enable other people to do the work that Jeff and all the other people have done to keep this preserved.
19: As my partner's retired and I'm kind of easing out, my son, who's chief mechanic on it now, and his friend, who's the chief pilot, if they hadn't wanted to do this, we would be phasing this out. So the most important part of what's happened is convincing another generation to care, and they're making this work now.
17: Getting together with the old boys, it's hard to describe. It's not words, it's feeling.
18: These things always bring back memories. You know, it's 55 years and it's yesterday at the same time. But it's special for us because of the situation that we came from and how much we meant to each other, and still do for that matter.
21: Wouldn't pass it up.
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3: Somebody once told me, if you feel like you're walking through hell, don't stop in the middle of hell. You keep on walking and you walk out of hell. My name is Holly. I'm from Oklahoma. I wasn't feeling well. I was having a lot of aches and pains. And so I went and got some scans, and that's when I found out, and it was just so devastating. I was diagnosed with breast cancer. Everything seemed so dark. It just didn't seem like I have a future, especially when you're diagnosed with the big letter C.
4: Houston is known, of course, for the medical center here. It's a very popular, well-known medical center.
3: So I wanted to go to Houston.
4: A lot of patients are coming for sometimes extensive treatment.
3: To get treatments from the best doctors, but it's just no way possible because of the finances. And so I need to get down there, but how?
4: My name is Tanya Wagner.
3: I need a place to stay.
4: I'm the senior manager of the Hope Lodge for Houston.
3: That's when I heard about Hope Lodge.
4: The Hope Lodge is a free lodging facility for cancer patients and their caregivers when they come to Houston to

0: way to be able to impact them on their day-to-day. We are the largest Hope Lodge for the American Cancer Society at 64 guest rooms. And so with that, they have that financial burden. Where are they going to stay? How much is it going to cost them? But a lot of the guests, you know, they're very appreciative of that. But then when they walk through the front door, they always say to us that the calmness that it gives them and the peace that it gives them.
1: Just having a place to stay, take a lot of stress off of the treatment plan.
0: Just last year alone, the Houston Hope Lodge saved patients over $6 million in hotel costs.
1: It also helps you to be happier and not have to worry day by day.
0: Also giving the shuttle that we provide to help them go back and forth to treatment. But the biggest thing about Hope Lodge, too, is the community aspect. Again, that community piece for Hope Lodge is giving them that safe space to share with people that are going through maybe it's similar treatments, similar type of cancer.
1: Sometimes I get to talk to them, and I said, you know, if I did it, you can too. So I really believe my outcome is totally different today. I'm doing it so much better because I'm able to come down here to receive treatment from top doctors and medical facilities. I'm responding to treatment very well at the moment. And I want to say thank you so much. And just words just doesn't mean enough. And it is an awesome place. They are in my story. It is a blessing in my life.
2: Do you know someone who's doing good for others? Let us know on social media, and you just might see their story on All Good.
3: Nothing brings people together like a great meal. And at Bite Size, communities coming together around food is what we're all about. Join us as we take you around to some of the best and most unique restaurants around the country. 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
4: Here's my father, Paco Lopez.
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6: All right, let's do it.
7: Everyone's got one.
8: It's like nothing you've ever seen before.
7: Their favorite spot.
9: Let's go check it out.
7: You love them.
10: It's sexy. It's mysterious. There's always something to look at.
7: And tell everyone who will listen.
11: I want to bring people back here.
7: One of a kind.
12: Breathtaking.
13: Yeah. I absolutely loved it.
12: That's what puts us on the map.
7: Perfect for social. The ultimate secret.
10: They're usually in awe.
7: No matter how you say it, this is my go-to.
12: So fun.
14: It's Philip and Julie. We're at the llama farm. Petting some llamas. No, they won't eat your arm. They've got grapes on grapes. The wine's real great. Swish, swish. Ah, let me have a taste. Oh, my God, my mic. I know it's so on. I want some grapes.
15: The largest llama farm in what?
16: In the Southeast. And one of the top breeders in the country.
15: And these are award-winning dudes?
16: These are award-winning dudes. Yeah, yeah.
15: So tell us who this is.
16: This is Patriot. He's one of our males. He's about 15. And he is a gorgeous, sweet, sweet.
15: He's got a regal feel to him. He's got a fancy walk. And he's standing on a plot of grapes, because this is also a winery. Let's talk a little bit about what's happening.
16: It's a vineyard.
15: Vineyard. Yes. Winery is where they make the wine.
16: Correct. We just grow them and then sell the wine after it's made.
15: Llamas and wine. It's a unique combination.
16: Two treats in one.
15: So what happens here? What do you guys do?
16: Well, we have our tasting room, so folks can come out, do a tasting, grab a glass or bottle, whatever, and then just walk around the farm and visit with the 80-plus llamas we have.
15: And how many acres do you have here?
16: We have a total of 91. A lot of it's in the woods around us, which is where we also do our treks.
15: People pay you to walk your llamas.
16: You bet they do. They gladly do it.
14: So hopefully we'll get some wine, Julie. How do you feel about that?
16: Wine about it.
15: I wouldn't.
14: I'm about to wine about it if I don't have some wine, like, ASAP. And it better be chilled on ice because it's
9: hot.
15: Oh, you are fancy about that one.
9: Swish, swish.
11: $60,000?
13: That was years ago when there were a lot more.

0: a generic llama at that time was like $20,000.
1: So a national award-winning llama, $60,000. I could have paid my student loans off with that.
2: Does he spit gold?
1: Is spitting gold? Like... Hey.
3: Hi.
1: How's it going?
3: Good.
1: Is this your first time here?
3: First time here.
1: How's your experience so far?
3: Great.
4: So fun. Really phenomenal, yeah.
1: Where are y'all from?
4: Charlotte.
1: So you drove all the way from Charlotte to come here?
3: Yep.
1: What is that? What are you sipping on?
5: I don't know. It's free is all I know. I didn't pay for that bottle.
6: It wasn't this grand plan to come start a winery and do all this. It just kind of evolved in that quickly because we liked the land, liked the property, bought it. We liked wine. Let's start doing that. We love llama. We're going to do that. And I knew the llama would be our people magnets.
2: Especially they don't, when you have 80 of them.
6: Yeah. And that's the largest farm east of the Mississippi.
7: So how do you feel about being the largest llama farm?
6: I don't really. It's east of the Mississippi. I don't really. That's not something I necessarily brag about. It's just kind of like, okay, this evolution and taking over, it just keeps getting going on and on, you know.
8: Hey, little llama, let me whisper in your ear.
1: Let us know when you're rolling.
9: Oh, I've been rolling.
1: Oh, okay.
10: Abby, you are welcome. Boom.

0: Heading down today to the Refinery Hotel here to experience a suite they've reserved for Game of Thrones fans who can pay $567 a night to have the Game of Thrones experience here as they go into season 8.
1: I'm meeting up with a couple of my friends who know the world of Game of Thrones a lot better than I do.
0: Already in the lobby, huh?
2: Yeah.
0: You love this Game of Thrones stuff.
2: I've been reading the books and watching the show since they started, so this is like the ultimate experience.
1: I'm very pumped.
3: We'll show you what we've created here for our guests.
2: Oh my god.
0: What? This is quite the lair. The show's already planned and the candles are lit.
2: Cheers.
0: Looks like Rachel's already ready to hit the goblet.
2: We'll just like set off the candles. Dragon eggs. Everyone recognizes them from the first season when she walks out of the fire with three baby dragons. These are awesome. This chair, these goblets are fit for Cersei Lannister. A nice banquet at King's Landing. This dish right here I'm really interested in. It looks like Sansa's lemon cakes. That's one of my favorite recipes from the book, so I'm going to dig in.
1: Dinner is coming and it's already here. I feel like there could be a dragon popping out at any moment.
0: We're going to live it up for a second. Live like kings. Let's pour the stuff. It's only like 11 a.m., but nothing too early for the show. Thank you so much. Cheers. So you can just be sitting back, watching the show in front of a massive feast here. This is a great place to binge watch the show. You only get it for 24 hours, but you can't beat it. Lay back, kicking it. Even got your shoes on
1: the bed. I like this place.
4: I wanted to do something that was challenging what the current culinary scene was doing. It's about putting advanced flavors into a comfortable setting. It's about creating our own culinary voice. It's about creating something that hasn't been done before and modernizing it and just being creators. Everything has balance. It's supposed to be sweet, spicy, acidic, herbaceous.
5: Here at Loquito, Hoboken's first Lebanese-inspired taqueria, Chef Al-Hassan is bringing customers a unique culinary experience by combining the best of two cultures.
4: When I was 13, I started cooking, and I started cooking with Mexican line cooks, chefs, busboys, and those are the guys who taught me how to cook. My father was born in Lebanon, and I really wanted to show people and showcase what Lebanese food is all about in a very comfortable setting. So it's really just showcasing what Lebanese food is all about, but using tacos as a vessel.
6: So what does this have?
4: That's an avocado falafel, tomatillo poblano salsa verde, cilantro, white onion, and beet pickle turnips. The beet pickle turnips is really to complement the acidity, but most importantly to have a nice little heat of little pinch of sweetness. The falafel is just the next level, bro. People come here for the fusion carne, the cue pastor, and the vegan mi verde. So the fusion carne was really trying to create our own version of barbacoa. I love, love, love shredded beef. So we marinate that for 24 hours, and we slow cook it for 6 hours, and then we infuse it with tahini mole. So it's really infusing like the mole traditional Mexican sauce with tahini and charred eggplant, and it creates a beautiful, smooth, smoky, spicy flavor profile. And my favorite, beet pickle turnips. To be completely honest, I think a lot of people are like really excited to try it, but there's a lot of people that are very intimidated to try it. People are very like, some people are very comfortable with what, like they like to be in the lines, right? And be in their own lane. I don't like doing that. I want people to know that we're a really small kitchen back here, right? So the idea was to really focus on the team. I'm French classically trained in New York. I come from a fine dining background. All of my chefs, all of my sous come from fine dining backgrounds. And instead of serving $100 a plate, we're trying to serve a $10 a plate. So we're trying to really bring in a chef-inspired, advanced flavors into a comfortable setting. Fresh mint and a whole lot of love.
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19: If you compare the DNA of every human being on the planet, you'll learn that we are 99.99% the same. So why do we spend 99% of our time focusing on that 0.01% that separates us? I'm Michael Koenigs, and this is More in Common, a show where I travel the country looking for stories about what brings us together. It turns out this country has countless stories of unity. But to find these extraordinary friendships, we have to reach out. This is More in Common.
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9: Oh my God. It's small.
8: We're here in Lawrence House, and Lawrence House is a property that is managed by Flats, and this is a micro apartment development. The average studio is around 300 to 325 square feet. The average one bedroom is between 500 and 550 square feet. It was originally a 1920s hotel that throughout the years was converted to multifamily housing. And we have converted it into the current Flats Lawrence House.
9: You walk in and it's just so artsy and you're almost like traveling back in time.
8: This building has obviously this large, well-furnished lobby that you're seeing right here with the adjacent coffee shop and bar Larry's. In the basement, there is a 7,000 square foot gym. It includes a boxing ring and pretty much every piece of equipment you could ever want in a gym. And there's a pool in the basement with a full locker facility.
9: I was looking for a place that fit my price range and still was trendy and fun. And when I came here, I felt all of that. It wasn't like being in a stuffy garden apartment or a smaller studio.
21: Having an apartment this size is easier to clean, obviously. It has so much personality and I think reflects my personality, my fun vibe. It's a quirky space.
9: Probably the biggest advantage, just realizing all the stuff you don't really need and just kind of living simply and realizing what's important, what's not important.
21: I have no clutter, no excess, mostly because I can't. There's nowhere to put it.
8: It's about living small, but to us it's more about living urban. And it's important that our development plans allow future residents to live outside of their four walls.
9: I think the space kind of forces you to live and then get out and actually live.
21: If I want space or total solitude, I'll move to the burbs for that later on in life. But for now, young, easy, hip, cool living feels great.
3: Creep LA is redefining the Halloween genre.
6: There are definitely very disturbing things, things that made my skin crawl, definitely things that made me think. It's definitely very creepy.
3: You as an audience are placed into a world, into environments where you get to interact and engage and explore and discover and also be the one who sort of creeps in this dark, sultry kind of world.
6: I've gone to a bunch of haunted houses in LA. It blows everything out of the water. It's awesome.
3: Our goal and hope for Creep LA was to take the traditional haunted house experience and just extend it and allow people to not feel like they're pushed and rushed through these rooms and environments. Rather, they can kind of step into these rooms and environments and get the jump scares, but also then get the story that follows all those. Creep is a multi-sensory experience, and this year for Creep LA, we're producing a show called House of Creep. Guests could find themselves, hiding in dark spaces, being put on timeout, sitting down with a creepy clown, sitting down and watching a really nasty adult puppet show. I mean, we really have all the fixings for anyone 21 and up.
6: It's like walking into a whole nother world. The actors and the characters, they come to you and they tell you stuff. And then you go into another room and you're disturbed by what you see there. And you maybe watch something for a bit. Or maybe I should just run the other way because I'm really freaking scared right now that that person's going to follow me and I don't know what's going to happen next.
3: You have to be down to play. The biggest thing I say to anyone who comes into our door is that, like, literally come in, lose your mind, get lost, and just play.
6: Creep LA is surreal, horrific, and disturbing on wonderful levels.
3: Ultimately, we wanted people to be able to come into these spaces, have a full night out, and then also be able to debrief because no one's going to have the same experience. And ultimately, we want you all to choose what you wish, whatever fancies, fortune favors the bold. So it's up to you to make this experience what you want it.
20: Up next.
22: Hey guys, what's up? It's Alicia Marie.
23: Hello.
22: This camera's getting really, really heavy. And we are at one of my favorite coffee shops in LA. If you want a cute photo for your Instagram, this is literally the best place to go.
20: And later.
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27: 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When you meet the people behind the art, you get to appreciate every stroke of genius.
30: Hey, guys. How's it going? I've been to rodeos when I was younger where they wouldn't let me compete being openly gay. I've been beat up more than one time. I kept going to love rodeo, but at some point you get tired of being pushed around. And so when the gay rodeo came about, I'd jump on it immediately.
0: So a lot of the guys here seem to have nicknames. Why is that?
30: In our everyday life, some of us still have to be closeted. I compete under Jameson Cole as an assumed name. 2 years ago, I lost a job because a parent at the school that I taught at complained that I was gay. Many of the states where we're from, Arkansas, Texas, Oklahoma, you can still be let go for being gay.
0: What do you say to the folks who used to push you around when you'd come to the events? What do you want them to know when they see you now?
30: I'd like them to know I'm a cowboy just like they are. And look at me now. I'm successful. I'm happy. I have a family of competitors. And I still get to do what I love no matter how much they wanted me not to.
1: You're watching My Go-To.
2: What do you think's the best time for coffee?
4: All the time. I'm just kidding. Coffee.
5: It's Alicia Marie.
7: Hello.
11: There's a car, so I'm going to shut up real quick.
12: This camera's getting really, really heavy.
5: And we are at Alfred Coffee, which is one of my favorite coffee shops in LA. So I'm going to show you around because it's kind of amazing. Also, it's super aesthetic. So if you want a cute photo for your Instagram, this is literally the best place to go. Of course, we have some snacks over here if you're hungry or if you're on the go, which is perfect. They also have, oh wait, where is it? Okay, this stuff, I'm not kidding, is so freaking good. It's overnight oats, and it's perfect because it even has a spoon on top. I'm over here, like, trying to sell it to you, but I'm not kidding. This is amazing. Hi. Could I get a iced oat milk latte with vanilla in it? How cute is this? So my favorite part, actually, is that they always have these sleeves, and most people always put them on hot coffee cups, but they put them on the cold ones. This one says, head to the beach. You live in LA. Like, it's cute. I don't know. It's just like a fun, different thing. Okay, here's the thing. Alfred has the absolute best oat milk ever, and I'm not kidding. If you haven't tried it, you need to. It is amazing. It's non-dairy, but it tastes like milk. It's crazy. The second I wake up, I go downstairs and make myself a cup of coffee. I admit that I have a slight addiction.
11: Oh my gosh.
5: Oh, coffee.
11: Coffee.
5: Slight. I usually have at least one cup of coffee a day, but I usually don't finish it, so I can justify getting two or three because I feel like collectively it's one cup of coffee, even though it's two or three cups throughout the day.
2: For people visiting LA, what's one tip to really know LA?
5: I feel like not going the touristy route is my biggest tip for people when they're coming to visit here. Honestly, there's so many blogs out there of ways to come visit without doing the tourist route because there's a lot of, like, I don't know, it can be very overwhelming, and I think it's cool to come here as if you're living here and to see that side of LA, so I would definitely recommend that. So there you go, I'm gonna sit here and enjoy my coffee, but I'll see you guys next time. Bye!
24: I love this place because it takes me back in time to when I was a kid.
13: Like a museum, and then we kind of freaked when we like saw that you could actually play them and that there were like a massive amount of machines.
24: This is the not-for-profit pinball museum. It's free admission, free parking, and we have one-of-a-kind games here you'll never find any place else.
13: Pinball Circus. There was only two of them ever made, and they made sure that Tim Arnold had this one because there's only one person in the world that could work on it because there's no schematics or directions to it. So that's probably the most amazing piece in the collection here.
24: There's about 250 different machines, and you can play them all.
14: It's very personal. You can join right in and play anything you want, complain all you want. It's like the 70s and the 80s in here. It's great.
13: This was started about 28 years ago for charity. He just keeps getting growing a little bigger and a little bigger, and he's managed to give millions of dollars away. So the state of Nevada finally gave him a proclamation for being such a selfless human being. Because to be quite honest with you, when he started this, I don't think anybody believed he could do it, that he could actually pull it off. But now everybody's in our corner and, you know, go Team Pinball.
14: I never miss a chance to come out here. Pinball's a real gathering of sorts. You know, it's interesting to see the way we all sort of have our personal relationship with these machines.
13: My dad actually is a huge, like, pinball. He's actually seen most of these machines, and he's, like, going through, like, a massive nostalgia trip. And then we used to play a lot when I was younger, but you don't see pinballs anymore.
23: My first thought was, like, that's a lot of machines.
7: I've never seen this many arcade machines, so just seeing this many pinball machines at the same time was pretty cool.
14: There's nowhere like it here in town. You know, one of the things I think that a lot of people were surprised about when I talked to them about this place is it's a museum, but you play everything.
13: When you come up to this kind of unassuming building and you open up that door and you walk through an entirely different world, you watch children literally put their phones in their pockets, you know, and to watch families interact and to watch a child for the first time feel the rumble of a pinball machine and their face lights up, you can't help but want to come back again and again and again to see that.
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17: I'm Shirley Curry. I'm 82 years old and I'm the gaming grandma.
18: Oh, go, go, go, go, go.
19: I'm Joseph Green. I'm 26 years old and I'm Shirley's number one grandson. How'd you become the grandma gamer?
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19: So, Joseph, you got a friend who's 82 years old and playing video games?
23: Yeah, can you believe it?
19: Boo! Oh my gosh!
31: Even though there's an age difference, we have a lot of things in common and obviously lots in video games.
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32: Yasugi Farms, we pride ourselves on being family-friendly always. 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They have to come every year. Mom, dad, grandparents.
34: 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From field trips with school to picking out my annual Halloween pumpkin with my family, I have so many great memories here. So welcome to my family tradition, and welcome to Yasugi Farms.
33: My name is Vicki Baroff. I've been working here for about 3 years as the school tour coordinator.
32: For me, I think coming back every year and working at the patch is, it's a tradition for our family. My parents started here when they first began. We all enjoy what we're doing. We all enjoy seeing the looks on the children when they come here, and it's a very fun place.
34: There are so many fun attractions to try out, including my new personal favorite,
10: the Pumpkin Blasters.
33: Then the train is a big draw. A fun little ride through the pumpkin patch. There's gold pumpkins that the children can pick out and try to find. Then there's the hayride, which is a wagon with a tractor pulling it.
10: No stop to Yosugi Farms is complete without a ride on Pumpkin Pete's Hayride to see Marigold Land.
33: There's actually three different mazes here at the Pumpkin Patch. One of them is more for the little children, and there's a bigger maze that's for the teenagers, and you can get lost in it.
19: Yay, everybody, we made it. Woo!
0: We have a whole booth just dedicated to pumpkin food.
10: We've got pumpkin cotton candy, pumpkin ice cream sandwich, pumpkin fudge, and of course, pumpkin pie. And no day is complete without making sure you get your pumpkin to carve for Halloween.
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2: 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I'm Michael Koenigs, and this is More in Common, a show where I travel the country looking for stories about what brings us together. It turns out this country has countless stories of unity. 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
3: I'm Adam Joseph.
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4: It's a crazy cool space, isn't it?
3: There's a lot going on.
4: We're going to show you around in just a bit, but first, we're going to grab a bite to eat.
3: Ooh, right up my alley. Food, we'll start with that. And there's a couple who've opened up so many businesses in Midtown Village. They're known in the neighborhood simply as Marcy and Val.
4: Love them, and they've just introduced their newest concept.
22: Walk into Darling Jack's Tavern, and you'll step into another era.
25: We love throwback restaurants.
22: Designed with a mid-century modern vibe, there's a large bar, an open kitchen with a chef's counter, and a Flying Ducks banquette that runs the entire length of the dining room.
25: The family comes in with parents or grandparents, and it affects everyone in a different way. It brings them back to a memory.
22: As for Jack, he's everyone and no one in particular.
25: It sounds American, you know, Jack. We like to pair feminine and masculine together, so we said Darling Jack's Tavern.
22: The we is Marcy Turney and her wife, Valerie Saffron.
25: We're very dialed into this neighborhood. It means a lot to us.
22: In the past two decades, they have opened more than a dozen retail stores and restaurants with a strong focus on Midtown Village and the gayborhood.
25: This is our latest baby, and it's awesome.
22: The menu is American with tavern-style pizza.
25: It is thin, crisp crust, and then it's party cut. It's something you can enjoy and share, and that's not your whole meal.
22: There's a dish called Today's Focaccia, made with a high hydration dough.
25: So it's super light and airy. There's roasted grapes and rosemary on top.
22: The French onion soup has a mighty bread sourdough inside and a funky three cheese blend.
25: And then to gild the lily, some crispy onion on top.
22: There are seasonal veggies and a wedge salad made with a head of romaine drizzled with goddess dressing and topped with a slab of bacon.
25: We wanted some old school kind of throwback dessert, so this is chocolate mousse.
22: Happy hour is Monday through Friday from 4 to 7 with a bartender's choice spritz and a don't do me dirty darling martini.
25: We use Castle Vintrano olive brine, which is a Sicilian olive that's awesome. It's like super buttery.
22: Darling Jack's is Marcy and Val's first ground up creation in Midtown in 8 years.
25: I think at one point we were opening something about every 18 months to 2 years, and we would joke that it was kind of an addiction.
22: It took a long pause to adopt their now 4.5-year-old daughter, Harlow. And they're hoping to adopt another child soon.
25: We have been waiting since pre-pandemic, so it could literally happen any moment.
22: When they embarked on their entrepreneurial journey, Midtown Village was not what it is today.
25: Early on, it was, what did this neighborhood need? This neighborhood had nothing.
22: Now, more than 20 years later, they take pride in knowing that they've helped transform the 13th Street corridor into what it is today.
25: I actually feel great. Now this neighborhood is like the bustling, awesome place to be.
4: Darling Jack's just started serving weekend brunch, and they're soon adding lunch.
3: All right, so from food to fitness, two of my favorite things. So you got to fuel what you start to pump up there. Sorry, I had to do it. And there's a local trainer on a mission to make the workout world more inclusive.
5: Asher Freeman is the certified personal trainer behind the Non-Normative Body Club.
6: My clients are anybody who feel that their bodies are outside of normative definitions of beauty and health. And nice breathing. Could be because of their gender, the size of their body. It could be because of a disability.
5: Asher says the fitness industry tends to cater to a type.
6: Cisgender, straight, able-bodied, white, thin, etc. Reach up. Emphasis on making bodies fit into that very narrowly defined version of health is really impressive.
5: At Asher Studio, the focus is niche for the industry, but it's not new and it's growing.
6: There's a big community of people that has no interest in you losing weight or changing how you look or working out for aesthetic reasons.
5: Asher identifies as non-binary, trans-masculine person and found that fitness helped them tremendously.
6: Before I was ready to ask people to use different pronouns for me, weightlifting was definitely a really big part of my early transition, helping me find like a home in my body.
5: Now they want to share that joy with others.
6: Exercise for me has been such an incredible tool in creating a positive relationship with my body, and I want other people to have access to that.
7: I feel stronger. I feel more in touch and in tune with my body and its cues. I feel like my mental fitness has improved.
5: Weekly sessions are individualized.
6: I have a series of questions that I ask them. I try to create workouts that will be enjoyable to them and that they can replicate in their home.
5: Resistance training is key.
6: I have a cable machine, so just another way to lift free weights, pulling back, slowly coming forward. We also do some higher intensity cardio intervals, and we might use battle ropes for that. 3, 2, 1, nice.
5: Fitness has become a way of life for Asher.
6: When I moved to Philadelphia, I rode my bike across the country, which was the most fun thing I've ever done and also very hard.
5: Asher also wrote a chapter for a book on the subject of creating more affirming spaces on the fitness scene.
6: The book is full of like people who are like my colleagues and also heroes.
5: They hope their work will lead to more acceptance of all body types.
6: Good work today.
3: In Asher's group fitness classes, there are two rules. No talking about diet or weight loss, and no body shaming.
4: Such good rules. And that covers whether you're trash talking your own body or someone else's.
3: Now it's time to meet a creative spirit.
4: Doing their thing with baubles, bangles, and beads.
22: When the jewelry maker behind Girl Black isn't busy making crafty creations.
8: I made these earrings, and you can have them too.
22: You might find them playing electric guitar in a rock band.
8: Every year I play a cover show that I usually organize.
22: Roni is a self-taught and self-confessed all-around creative spirit.
8: Jewelry I've been making about 5 years now, but I've always been creating art as early as I can remember.
22: Roni identifies as non-binary and loves creating for the queer and trans community, but says the pieces are for everyone.
8: That's very powerful and important to me that anyone can wear anything they want.
22: Roni also draws prints and makes small crafts, but earrings are the fave.
8: I originally used to make earrings with Barbie shoes. It's on yo-yo earrings, hex nuts, like tools, really anything.
22: Designs include lots of flowers.
8: Which is funny because I'm so allergic to them, but they're so pretty.
22: Their childhood is a big inspiration.
8: I make a lot of earrings with hair clips that I used to wear when I was little, or things that I would have gotten at Claire's in middle school. 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
22: They sell at art markets in the area.
25: Signed up for my first craft market and kind of just kept going from there.
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25: People can pay more or less depending on how much they can afford.
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25: I was just looking up flower meanings. It could mean so many different things like gratitude or uniqueness.
22: The site includes their music as well.
25: I have some instrumentals, but I've never written my own music. It's mostly covers.
22: A one-stop shop for what inspires Roni as an artist.
25: I make everything with a lot of intention and love and care, and I really hope that is felt.
4: Roni will be at the Gumbo Flea from noon to 5 on June 24th at the Sculpture Courtyard in Kensington.
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4: Now, we know you are dying to know more about this space we're standing in. I know you love plants.
3: 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Now, the other part of it, I can go either way as long as there's no snakes, because it's part pet store, part plant shop, and part conservation center. 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
5: Everything from baby carnivorous pitcher plants to the giant Monstera deliciosa that became a horticultural hit during the COVID-19 lockdown.
11: Because it's so easy to grow.
5: And all kinds of orchids.
11: Orchids were one of my first loves. These are known as lady slippers.
5: Follow the frog footprints on the floor up the ramp and past the colorful mural of Mother Earth.
9: And then as you turn the corner, it's kind of like a peekaboo moment.
5: Suddenly, you're transported from the dance floor to the jungle.
9: Brought out a little friend here.
5: There are chameleons, including this father-daughter pair native to Kenya.
12: Hi, buddy.
5: And a blue-tongued skink.
11: They are native to Indonesia.
5: Considered a puppy dog of the reptile world.
11: Like, they're down to hang out with you and watch a movie on the couch.
5: Husbands Chris and Franco Urban created the space.
11: I went to school for horticulture and herpetology.
5: Chris is a DJ.
9: The whole store is kind of a vibe.
11: And that's what Chris is all about.
13: Whoa, he's cool.
5: Flower show lovers may recognize Il Exotics from this year's show.
9: We created a design called Studio Exotica, which was a disco taken over by the jungle.
11: We chose to tell the story of disco because the dance floor of a discotheque was a safe haven for the LGBTQ community.
9: Especially since we're still on that fight for equality to this day.
5: Chris and Franco met in 2014, married in 2021, and with Il Exotics, they wed their passions too.
11: Is this your first time here?
5: Yeah. The Il in Il Exotics is a nod to the city.
9: Because Il is in Philly.
5: And the shop is a hybrid of plant store, pet shop, and conservation center.
14: It is like a rainforest.
5: In what they call the Ilarium, you can see how the tropical plants would live in their natural environments.
11: I not only captive breed a lot of the reptiles and amphibians, we're also captive producing the plants.
5: In the reptile room, signage explains each creature.
11: Poison dart frogs are amazing.
5: And includes some fun facts.
9: Poison dart frogs are not poisonous.
5: Unless you encounter them in the wild.
9: They're eating the bugs that are native to that area, which are poisonous, which makes them poisonous.
5: The colorful death-feigning beetles are so named because of their reaction to fear.
11: They flip over on the back, they play dead, and then you walk away, you leave them alone, they flip back over and continue with their day.
5: The work of this East Passyunk Avenue shop is contributing to science.
11: In this habitat here is a painted mantella.
5: The frogs, threatened in their native Madagascar, have been shipped off to the University of Wisconsin.
11: The University of Wisconsin has a successful active breeding program and reintroduction project. A lot of people see keeping these as pets as simply that, but it really is small-scale conservation.
14: Oh, yeah.
11: Our biggest hope for everybody that walks through the store is that they learn something new and that they feel reconnected with nature in a way.
3: Franco and Chris did so well at their Philadelphia Flower Show debut, they've been invited to exhibit at the Singapore Garden Festival next August.
4: That is amazing. So exciting.
3: It's a league of their own for the LGBTQ plus community, and this is a monumental year.
4: That story when our FYI Philly Pride special comes right back.
3: But first, here's an FYI for you.
5: Sunday, June 4th is Pride Day, and the Philadelphia Gay News is celebrating with a Pride brunch from 11 to 1. Governor Josh Shapiro is among the honorees receiving the Ally Award. The Visibility Award will go to Carson Kressley, and I'm proud to be emceeing the event, which you can watch live wherever you stream.
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3: And you can kind of hear them around us as well. From here, we head to Fairmont Park, where the City of Brotherly Love Softball League has been taking the field for 40 years.
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23: Yes, sir!
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26: So way, Shane.
27: It's slow pitch. We have a 6 to 12 arc.
21: We go hard. We slide. We hit. There's pride when you win, but with my team, we lose. We have just as much fun.
28: We lost the yet, but you know what? We still have fun doing it. We like proud of this in the process.
27: It's a safe haven for a lot of the LGBTQ plus community, especially people who want to play sports. We have players out here wearing a tutu. They feel comfortable enough doing it.
29: Come on, Stace, you got this. 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
27: It's competitive from minute 1 to minute 65, and at minute 66, we're all one big family out here having fun.
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23: Here we go, 1-5.
21: 650 players, 32 teams.
27: Woo! Season goes from April to the end of June, 16, 17 games.
21: We have very competitive teams, and then we have very recreational teams.
27: There's a playoff and championship.
21: Yeah! We have an open division, which is all genders.
30: Come on, Charlie.
31: Let's bat that ball.
32: Yeah! Yeah!
21: We have a women's plus division, which is all women, all trans people, all gender non-conforming folks.
35: All right, Dre.
21: Inclusion's everything. Some of our players have come from places where they were always excluded. They couldn't play sports because maybe they weren't as good, and that put a target on their back.
36: Nice job, baby.
21: If you want to play with us, you can play with us. It's really that simple.
37: Good job, buddy.
21: Our league was founded in the early to mid-80s. It's no secret it was a really, really difficult time, in particular for gay men, to find that safe space and other people who wanted to play sports with them.
27: I joined the league for community, for socializing. I have a blast so much that in the 12 years, I've only missed 2 weekends the entire time.
35: Beautiful! All of you, beautiful!
21: We provide a very necessary, a very important space for queer athletes in Philadelphia.
38: Nice, Steve.
21: We've had players play into their 70s. I've been in the league for 15 years.
39: Everyone hit. Let's go.
21: It gives my wife and I some time together. We have really busy lives. After games on Sundays, we're basically here all day just hanging out. It's like scheduled fun.
27: People stay all day. We're grilling.
21: There we go.
27: At the fields today, you're going to see people with kids. That was something we didn't have when I first started, and now we're starting to have whole families of people playing.
40: Go away, Carlos.
27: I have friendships here that have been with me for 25 years.
21: Our team has been friends for over 20 years. It's just like our opportunity to get together. A lot of people who maybe haven't seen each other in a few weeks or a few years. There's always hundreds of people here just having a good time.
41: Go Shades!
21: We want to make sure we continue to provide that safe space, give people somewhere you can go to be part of a community, play a little softball, but mostly just meet a bunch of friends.
35: Great game, y'all! Great game! Good job! Good job.
4: The league is in its spring season right now, and there's a fall season, too.
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16: Worth the Wait takes you to the front of America's longest lines to answer one question. Is it worth the wait? From a massive 7-pound burrito to a slice of pie that has locals going crazy, we'll let you know what's worth it and what's not. This is Worth the Wait. This country is full of unusual places to see and amazing things to do. But only the locals really know where to go. On My Go-To, we discover some of the strangest...
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20: Mayor Mike Marino is right at home in downtown Stroudsburg, saying hi to folks he knows and always wearing a big smile.
22: Being a part of the LGBTQ community, having Pride here in the center of our town, and having young kids see that
9: They don't have to go to New York or Philadelphia to experience a Pride Festival. They can come here. It's empowering for them. And now they can see someone who is like them as mayor.
20: Prior to his appointment to mayor in 2022, Marino was instrumental in starting Pocono Pride Fest 4 years ago. Since then, it's grown.
9: It's blossomed to 3,000 or 5,000 people coming to the center of a town, with over 120 flags being raised in the borough of Stroudsburg.
20: At 30 years old, Mayor Marino is still on his professional and personal journeys. Given the way this community welcomes him and others in the LGBTQ community, pride is only a natural feeling.
9: Feels really good to hold my boyfriend's hand and just walk down the streets. It's just a wonderful feeling.
11: We wanted to highlight two of the small towns that have gay representation as mayors. We have Michael Marino in Stroudsburg, and right here in Milford, Mayor Sean Strube.
12: I'm sure we're the smallest municipality in Pennsylvania. We may be one of the smallest in the country to have its own LGBT center, the Traverse City Center.
20: Mayor Sean Strube credits many before him for fostering inclusion and representation in local government. Compared to Mayor Marino's 7 months, Mayor Strube has held office for 7 years.
12: What I am proud of is what the gay community represents, the values that it promotes, respect, tolerance, inclusion. That gives me a lot of pride.
20: Mayor Strube champions Milford as a culturally vibrant town in the Poconos. Film and music fests, opera and authors. And Strube very much believes this has shifted the way young people see themselves fitting in here.
12: Now they see elected officials, business owners, you know, faith leaders. They live in a community where they have role models. They never knew a time when they didn't have role models.
20: Over the years, Strube devoted his life to activism, causes related to the AIDS epidemic and others. And now hones in on his community, a source of pride to know it's, like Mayor Marino's, where he belongs.
12: I like small town living. I like knowing my neighbors. I like knowing that if we had a need or an emergency, there'd be people there for us.
9: We have such a diverse community. You can't go a single block without running into an art gallery. And when you go there, you can see all types of different expressions from all different communities. And I think that really is what breathes life into being prideful of where we live.
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0: by saying the name Beetlejuice three times, summons this demon, and he needs to have her to escape hell for eternity. Along with the new music, there are some favorites from the film as well. It has an incredible use of puppetry and sort of over-the-top scenic elements, bringing this whole weird world of this house and sort of the netherworld.
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15: We like to stuff our tacos with a lot of protein.
16: This is the place to be. If anybody wants tacos, I wouldn't recommend any other place.
17: When you think about like a filet mignon or ribeye, you think of a steakhouse, right?
18: You really don't go to like taco places for like filet mignon because they usually don't have that. But here they have it and it's so good.
15: But once you taste the food, it keeps you coming right back.
16: I almost feel like I'm eating at home. Almost like my mom's here cooking for me. So it's just amazing.
17: Hi, I'm Ivan Maldonado.
19: My name is Michael Alvarado, and we're here at Taco Los Cholos in Fullerton.
17: It's like an experience coming here. I mean, as soon as you walk in here, you smell the meat.
19: All our tacos are specially made. We're one of the only few ones that cook everything on a charcoal grill. And we also throw mesquite wood in there, so it gives a different flavor as well. What we have here is a taco de arrachera. It's one of our most popular items. It's very juicy, tender, and very flavorful. So you can get a medium, medium rare, medium well, or well done.
17: So we have one of our very unique tacos here. This is the Anaheim taco with ribeye. You know, when you think about taco, you don't think of, you know, a Anaheim pepper under the cheese and then the protein on top. So that's what sets us apart from a lot of the taquerias out there. Some people come 4 or 5 times a week, and that makes us very happy. It's rewarding to see that they enjoy our food that much.
20: My name is Lilia Ramirez, known as Lily Floor Art. We're right here in front of the Wakanda Forever mural on the corner of Whittier Boulevard and McBride in East Los Angeles. And we're here representing Los Angeles for this movie. Well, I want people to look at it, make them connect to their own culture, whether you're black or brown, driving through this community. It's very important that we represent black and brown communities together as a unit. And so having images of people of color together in a community that where normally they wouldn't be was a very important and inspiration in the process. It's very important to have black and brown images to inspire people to continue to work together and realize that together we could make more changes in our society as we're all striving to be a better society, right? And so I think this image is very, very important to the community and to all people of Los Angeles. We're representing culture. We also have to represent our local communities.

0: So having myself as a woman artist, a Native artist, an Indigenous woman, a Chicana woman, and seeing young women, young little girls, even little boys, being proud to see not only a brown person painting, but also a woman. So that's very important. So to me, the representation is very important.
1: So I have wanted to do this album for, I'm going to go over 10 years, for sure.
2: We made it home.
1: I made these two songs. I totally love them now. So the album is all be classy. I'm so glad I did it. I'm so glad. I got really stuck for ages. I was like, I don't know how to do this. This is the hardest job. I've written countless thousands of songs. It's just impossible, you know? And I remember I was in there trying to make, I was in my spare room trying to make this song, and Cody was giving Violet a bath, my daughter. And I heard them in there playing, and I walked in and I said, babe, I just don't know where to start. And he goes, what about the Polar Express? It was like his childhood favorite Christmas movie. And he said the thing he likes about it the most is you only hear the bell if you believe. And I thought, what about that concept? And I tell you what, it is magic. And I like the other one too, the Bring On Christmas Day. That's very much, it's a different concept, and it gives you that kind of come together feeling. So I hope so much that I've achieved the goal, and I'm not going to disappoint anyone on their Christmas day, and they feel those Christmas little tingles.
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5: It's a combination of, you know, the best of both worlds. Great burger and incredible sushi.
6: It's the best sushi in the valley. It's called the King's Burger, but it's all about the sushi over here. Hands down, you can't go anywhere else.
7: I don't really think combinations of the food or like kind of like a weird combination where there's a burger, where there's a sushi. I don't think it really matters in a restaurant. As long as you can keep up with it, you know, good quality, then I think why not just working for both. In the beginning, I had a hard time because maybe 9 out of the 10 people, they come in here and then they look at there's a burger. I probably saw 9 out of the 10 people, they just walk right out from the restaurant. And then they would just make a comment, so the kind of harsh comment, be like, I'm not eating sushi over here. Now they say like burger and sushi actually works the best, you know, in a way, because they can start with the sushi, then they can always finish with a burger.
5: I had no clue it had sushi when I first came here. I just came here for like, you know, like a diner type of meal. And then I started reading the little articles that they had on the wall as to like how God Sushi, you know, is this incredible place and it's hidden inside, you know, a burger joint. It's very cool that you can get it in a combination, you know, sushi bar burger joint.
6: You'll never expect to be able to order a sushi or let alone a hand roll, but it's all amazing over here.
8: 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We're the largest film museum in the United States. It's a big celebration, and we're so, so proud of it. You can spend an entire day in the museum. We have 50,000 square feet of galleries, 2 theaters.
9: We have screenings that happen every single day of the week, so our calendar is full of education offerings, film programs.
8: When you walk into our core exhibition, you see the stories of cinema in this beautiful montage that walks you through film history. We have Oscars dating back to 1929. It's powerful to be that close to this statue that everybody covets. You'll see amazing costumes behind me. This gallery talks about the craft areas of costume design. We're also standing next to a gallery on the Wizard of Oz. You will learn about all of the artists that worked together to create the Wizard of Oz. In several months, that gallery will be replaced with one on The Godfather. So the ruby slippers will be replaced with a severed horse head. A very different film, just as iconic. We're finding people walking through our galleries, learning so much. They're also seeing themselves reflected in the work. So I think we're really inspiring people to learn more about the history of cinema.
10: 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But that's absolute balderdash. We breathe it, dream it, think it, play it, and eat it for breakfast, wrapped up in an English muffin. 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A bit salty. 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
14: Even on a tough day, we're here for you on All Good. The extraordinary bond we have with our pets is unlike any other. Here on Pet Project, we consider our furry friends members of the family, and we know you do, too. So we're introducing you to some of the most amazing pets we've met.
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19: I could tell it was love at first sight.
14: And the stories of resilient pets that inspire us all.
20: You see having Papa Wheelie on camera.
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21: One of the great parts about exploring San Francisco is discovering all the great parks we have here.
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14: They tell the best stories.
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26: Happy Hats for Kids was started 31 years ago because I lost my little brother and my mother and my father and my grandmother all to cancer, and I was a hat designer by profession, and I wanted to help uplift the spirits of hospitalized children with cancer and other critical illnesses. We distribute about 1,000 to 2,000 hats per season. We do it for a Valentine's Day, St. Patrick's Day, Easter, 4th of July, Halloween, Christmas, and Hanukkah.
0: These kids are in the hospital, just need every type of support people could give them. They need to know that they are valued and that they're just not suffering on their own.
26: We have, throughout the year, about 1,000 people who are involved making our happy hats. We go to employees from different corporations. We have Girl Scouts. We have senior citizens. We have just so many loving people. Oh, we even have people in prisons that sew and decorate the hats.
0: Think of ways to bless others. Our community will be better, our world will be better if every one of us, when we start out each day, is how can we bless someone else?
1: Just seeing someone who's put so much heart and effort into the mini version of pretty much my childhood, it's really cool.
2: We were lucky to get tickets. They are free to come here. You have to sign up at 8 p.m. and by 8:01, tickets were sold out, 100 people.
3: Originally, it was a project for our kids. As the years went by, it became very obvious that this was Dad's project. And over the years, it just has expanded. And then when we started public open houses here, frankly, I was completely taken by surprise that this has meant so much to many people that that we do see year after year here.
4: It's amazing to see the different trains, and we've loved looking for our favorite characters of movies and shows we've watched.
1: He's like, dude, I got two tickets to this like super exclusive like Disneyland mini set. All right, let's go, man. I'm not working today. Let's do it. Yeah.
2: At Disneyland, you know, you can walk all around the park and take it in piece by piece, but here, it's like taking all that in an hour or 2 hours.
3: A lot of people, when they hear that I'm an architect by trade, think that, oh, that's why you can build these buildings, but every one of these was really more built as a hobbyist than as an architect. All of the models that you see were built from photographs that I took at Disneyland. If I could photograph it and you could see it, it's in the model. We have scavenger hunts to see if they can find all the Disney films, starting with Snow White up through Encanto.
7: Is it your first time?
3: Yeah. The visitors come and I see families enjoying themselves, little kids running around. They're all excited and showing their mom and dad. When I see all that activity and know that we've been a part of it, it just makes you want to do more. I always tell people when they are leaving.
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29: The theme of the exhibit, Angkor, the Lost Empire of Cambodia, is really about the rise, the decline, and resilience of ancient Angkor. Well, we're here at the California Science Center for the world premiere of Angkor, the Lost Empire of Cambodia. The mysteries of ancient Angkor really have fascinated scientists for over a century. The exhibit is being shown in conjunction with a 3D IMAX film of the same title. And the film and the exhibit really work together so well.
5: To know that we were capturing this amazing ancient civilization for the first time and to showing it in the best film format in the world at prestigious museums and science centers like this was really an honor.
29: There's so many things that are special about this exhibition, but one of the things that's fabulous is that we're able to get on loan over 120 original artifacts. It combines science exhibits with the artifacts. And the first gallery is on decoding Angkor. They've taken rubbings and they've analyzed something like 1,500 inscriptions. And then we also have a LIDAR interactive in which you can move the trackball and go over the forest. You can see clearing and it tells you what LIDAR has discovered. In my mind, the legacy left by ancient Angkor and the people really revolves around this rich heritage that they have left us. They've been able to take this culture in part because they embrace both continuity and change.
6: When you go to Disney, you expect to see all the new clothing that are out, everything that's fresh. But coming here, you're not going to really know what you're going to find, but you can find some from 10 years ago. It's more of a surprise.
7: It's nice to have a budget option to come and get clothes that relate to Disney, and they're really good picks here.
8: You might walk into a thrift store and be lucky if you find a couple of Disney pieces, because generally any other thrift stores, they're going to sell them as quickly as they get them. But here, things are priced well, and it's just a beautiful concentration and array of a lot of the Disney stuff.
9: We're here in the city of Anaheim, about 10 minutes away from Disney. It's amazing. People come from all over the world, you know, and our foot traffic's just been insane. And it wasn't even intentional. Like, we weren't trying to, like, focus on just Disney. And then, you know, the influencers and TikTokers starting, you know, coming in here, buying things, filming us, putting us online, and we started getting a lot of feedback from all of it. So we just kind of, like, ran with it. We're like, okay, well, everyone's coming here for Disney stuff. Let's keep filling it with Disney stuff, you know?
6: She's always loved Disney, so it's like, let me try to come up with something that I can surprise her with that she might not know about.
7: It was fun. We found the Grogu shirts that are really cool that we definitely wouldn't have found at Disneyland, and they're very unique, and they were for a good price.
9: So as far as Disney stuff, we have obviously the new merchandise. We have the secondhand, vintage, and new toys, plushes, higher-end collectibles as well. You know, now we're out buying collections. People are contacting us saying, hey, we got a collection. We want to downsize this and that. So we'll purchase it, you know?
8: I know, for instance, there's a wooden Pinocchio that's in one of the cases. And I know that Pinocchio alone probably values anywhere upwards of $1,500.
9: It's fun to see people actually come in and say, hey, I used to have one of those as a kid. You know, my grandma had the whole collection. This takes me back to when I was a child. And it can change from here to this afternoon. You know, someone can bring by a whole collection and say, I got this. And next thing you know, we got, you know, tons of merch from 1960s, it's 1970s. It's constantly changing in here. And once they're gone, you know. 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
27: Reaching out.
20: The community has a good heart. I didn't think they would have helped me like this.
27: And putting other people first.
21: It takes them back to who they were when they weren't homeless.
27: Even on a tough day, we're here for you on All Good. The extraordinary bond we have with our pets is unlike any other. Here on Pet Project, we consider our furry friends members of the family, and we know you do, too. So we're introducing you to some of the most amazing pets we've met.
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27: The owners who go above and beyond to help them out.
23: I could tell it was love at first sight.
27: And the stories of resilient pets that inspire us all.
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28: We do everything from, you know, coding to boat building. I mean, it's just about anything you can imagine. So.
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33: We take kids out to the MPA. We have the native plant garden here that we use. We also have a geology tour that we sometimes do where we talk about the geology of our hillside.
34: You can't get a better spot. You can do tide pool hikes, kayak, get out on the water, and then learn a little bit more about what's in it.
28: The Ocean Institute is located in the Dana Point Harbor in Dana Point. So for 45 years, we've really focused on being the iconic location, the go-to space for ocean education, environmental education, and California history. We're a little more gritty than your traditional aquarium, a little more hands-on than your traditional museum. Using the ocean as our classroom, we inspire children to learn. When people come to the Ocean Institute, they can expect to roll up their sleeves and get their hands on, touch the artifacts, you know, dissect squid, touch the critters in our touch tanks, go out on our vessel and sort, you know, what's at the bottom of the ocean floor. So it's really much more about the hands than just the eyes when you come here.
34: We have monthly themes. They change every month. The Shark and Ray Touch Tank is the best. We do a feed presentation with our Shark Touch Tank every Saturday afternoon. And it's just so great to get to hands-on, touch a shark, touch a ray, touch a shovel-nosed guitar fish, learn that a shovel-nosed guitar fish exists because most people don't, and really help control that fear of sharks to something that's so awesome.
33: That's one of the biggest things is we're still only less than 10% of like a solid understanding of the ocean. That's kind of a big important thing is making sure that we're caring for it because ultimately caring for it cares for ourselves.
35: We are a dance program, Down for Dance, for individuals with Down syndrome. We work on self-confidence and being, you know, on stage. We work on focus.
36: They are known for just exuding this positivity and happiness, and it is so contagious.
35: I have a brother with Down syndrome. His name is Sam, and so I've grown up around individuals with Down syndrome my entire life. I've seen what is available and accessible to these individuals. So we created this program to allow their dance to be accessible to all individuals, especially individuals with disabilities.
37: Down for Dance, one of the best programs I ever got involved with, and I love it. And I am taking yoga on Tuesday, and hip-hop on Wednesdays, and then we have dance parties afterwards.
36: We just saw like how important this work is. One of the things that I love the most is how dance is a universal.

0: speed and machine speed in general, we apply them a little bit slower and a little bit more delicately when we're applying them.
1: I like to say sometimes that all ephemeral artists come in as painters,
0: but maybe we're all used to using acrylic, and then they hand us ephemeral, and that feels a little bit more like watercolor.
2: Tattoos have been used forever, setting our patients up for their radiation treatments. But as you know, all tattoos are permanent, and we wanted to look for something that would not be permanent.
3: It's a really small dot, but it has such a huge psychological impact. And if we can, just make life a little bit better for cancer patients, then, that's a huge win for us and for everyone, I think.
2: Most of our patients were quite excited to be part of this trial because we explained to them that receiving a tattoo was part of their treatment process. So unfortunately, it was not an optional step in their treatment. But this time we could offer them something that would serve the purpose of getting them through the 6 to 7 weeks of radiation treatment, but then it would go away. We want this to be available for everyone to use.
3: And our goal is to really, get it to anyone that needs it as soon as we can.
0: I was pretty overwhelmed and excited about the announcement. Personally, my mother is a survivor, and she has 3 tattoos on her chest that she would not have chosen to have. When I read about it, knowing that people don't have to have a permanent reminder of a temporary time in their life, it just was really emotional and exciting, and knowing that that's what will open up to many patients in the future.
4: Coming up, start your engines. This program puts new meaning to pedal to the metal.
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10: All Good is about finding everyday people doing good in their communities.
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10: Reaching out.
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10: 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The extraordinary bond we have with our pets is unlike any other. Here on Pet Project, we consider our furry friends members of the family, and we know you do, too. 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
4: We should all be staying active. 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
7: You

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1: Proving that age is just a number.
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0: 80.
1: And challenging what we think is possible.
3: Get up, baby. Get up. That's what I love.
4: Can't breathe.
1: So put on your sweats and join us to get pumped. Welcome back to the show. High school students race against Bay Area law enforcement in a safe alternative to illegal street racing.
3: There's a lot of high school drivers here and police officers that like to drag race, so let's come to the track to where it's a safe environment and see what we can do.
5: Our number one goal here tonight is safety.
3: We pass a message to the high school students. Don't race out on the streets where it's totally uncontrolled. You can lose your driver's license. You can lose your life or somebody else's. Come out here on a Wednesday night. It's safe.
6: Lights and sirens are on. The adrenaline's going.
7: Come have some fun. Come race. And just talk to people. Communicate. Make some friends. Let's do it.
3: The first time you usually meet a police officer as a new driver is when the red light comes on in the mirror. So that's kind of a negative. So I got the idea, let's make it a positive. I was out here and I saw all the high school students drag racing. I thought maybe we could get police officers to come out here and drag race in their everyday driven cars and in uniform. I went to the chief of police and he said, well, sounds like a good idea, put it down on paper, but I don't think it's going to go anywhere. Well, this is the 28th year that I've been doing this.
7: The whole point of that Top to Cop is trying to get the kids and the people off the streets to go race at a controlled environment to be safe and secure with their cars.
6: There's a bridge that has to be crossed in order for them to participate and to race us. They got to talk to us and we got to talk to them.
8: We come out here and we pair up with the kids. We talk to them, talk about their cars, a lot of interesting cars, a lot of history behind some of the cars.
5: We don't want to be drag racing or racing out there on the street.
7: They're really nice people. They really communicate well. They get a pretty cross of keeping the streets safe.
3: It's all positive, a lot of fun, a lot of competition. The student will race the officer, and if the officer wins, the student is gunning for him the next time they're out here, and they come and ask if they can do a rematch, which that happened tonight just not once but twice.
6: The first time we raced, his car wasn't running up to par, so I got an easy W, but he's got it dialed in, and he wants to race, so.
7: Tonight, I just outran him at the finish line.
6: Here we go.
8: We had a one-on-one drag race, and he won. And he believes he has bragging rights, which he doesn't. You don't get to clap that one out. You get to go by the hair of my chinny chin chin. It's good, healthy competition between friends at this point. The next time, I'm going to put you in your place. Yeah. It'll be around three.
3: The kids come out here with a big smile on their face, and they tell me that they don't race out on the street. They look forward to coming out here on a Wednesday night. They bring their friends or family and even their parents out.
6: When they're done here, they go back to their respective schools and tell all their friends what a good time they had, and they come back with more friends.
3: They're just thrilled to do this. It's a lot of fun and a lot of gratification to hear that.
8: I do this until they tell me I cannot, all the way till I retire, absolutely.
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12: Boldness, creativity, pride. Pippa's Trip is a story of Soul Train, the longest running music and dance show on American television. One of the first television shows where we saw black culture, black innovation, black dance, black music on television that was also produced by black creators that was being exported to the world in the early 70s. The dancers, the performers, our cast is just phenomenal. Expect just incredible music from incredible performers, incredible storytellers, but also some really innovative and fantastic dance. It's a musical that tells a story of Don Cornelius, the founder and creator and host of Soul Train. It's also a musical that tells a story of the dancer. These dancers were not only made a stamp on American cultural history, but they also made a stamp on dance history. These were innovators of some of the most popular dances.
13: I would say I danced my whole life, like in the house, grew up watching Michael Jackson, James Brown, Prince. I have to say Michael Jackson is probably my number one influence.
14: You're gonna see hip hop, you're gonna see modern dance, you're gonna see a little bit of jazz even. It's really exciting to see specifically some of the movements from the 70s transforming into the moves of the 90s. So I really love the opportunity that I get to dive into so many worlds, so many ways of moving throughout time in one piece. I've been working in theater for almost 10 years, and this is the most dancing that I've had the honor of being able to put in one show.
12: But it's also a story of family. The family that was created on the set, the family of Don Cornelius. I grew up watching Soul Train. I grew up watching the performances, the dancers, the musicians that all appeared on this show. Why I think Soul Train was such a success, because it was one of a kind. People wanting to see themselves reflected authentically, organically, with full of integrity and joy and pride on a television show.
13: This feels like it's every part of me. Like, I get to showcase a lot of my soul and my art.
14: At the core is the team and the love and the soul, really, of what we believe is our truth and the authenticity of black people.
13: And for it to be going to Broadway is just literally a dream come true. It's amazing.
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20: Welcome back to the show. Birch and Rye reimagines Russian dishes through a contemporary California lens.
28: There's a lot of different elements to dining out. So satisfaction, surprise, I think would be the biggest thing. That, wow, this is really amazing. And I think that that's the response we get.
29: The passion that we have for making this really impactful is permeating everything that we do at this restaurant.
28: We are a Birch and Rye restaurant in San Francisco, 24th and Castro, serving modern Russian cuisine, and we just celebrated our first year anniversary. I had never done Russian food before, and I've learned an incredible amount. The chef owner, Anya, has been amazing. I was actually brought in to just help her open the restaurant initially, and I just stayed because the style of food, the cuisine is just so interesting. Ingredients that I've worked with, I've never worked with before. Techniques I've never done before. It's been an incredible machine in motion.
29: I feel like we are equally creating this restaurant. I always tell him it would have never been the same without you.
28: So early on, we embraced this term, embrace the sour, because it's one of the senses that, and it's part of this piece of educating people about what food is anyway. Sometimes you go to a restaurant, maybe you go to a Michelin star restaurant or a simple restaurant, the food kind of tastes the same, right? There's no real difference in the dishes, but here we pretty much try to touch all of the senses. So a little bit of sweetness, maybe in desserts, a little bit of sour.
29: To have that support from the James Beard and that understanding of what we're doing and how important it is in this dialogue instead of erasing anything Russian, they said, no, let's really look at what this restaurant is doing. Let's look at how they're breaking boundaries. They're really trying to bring to the forefront a food culture that's virtually unknown.
28: I knew nothing about Russian food. What I had heard was stories of one potato, one onion, very provincial, very sparse. There are things here like different berries and sea buckthorn, doing different interpretations on galupsi, which is a cabbage wrapped meat. I remember the first week I was working here and we were talking about food, and she said something to me about wanting to show people that Russians can do something good. And I remember looking over at her and saying, Chef, that's the story. That is the story of this restaurant. Because once you come in here and you eat, it's amazing. I mean, people continually are surprised that it even exists.
29: I've had people come here from not just Russia. I had a person from Bulgaria come and she said, this tasted like my grandmother's cabbage rolls. And the flavor, like nobody's doing this. She said, I can come in here and I can have this dignified experience. And creating an anchor for the Eastern European community here in San Francisco.
28: So I've done many different things. I've owned a couple restaurants. I had a wine bar. I never, ever felt like I was getting burnt out. I've been doing this all my life, and I've never had and never wanted any other job.
29: It was so important for me to create a culture that is the most whole I could imagine. A culture of safety, culture of kindness, culture of diversity, culture of collaboration. This is as much imagination as I can bring into this, and I'm gonna make this a prototype of what's possible to give hope and also pave the way for the Russian food culture to survive.

That's it for today's show. But tune in next week for an all-new episode. In the meantime, keep connected on social for more feel-good stories.

0: 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And here on Pumped, we show you all the different ways members of your community are keeping in shape. 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
5: 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I do. 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Then it's off to New Jersey for a cocktail and help kickstart a mixologist's career. And we'll wrap things up right back here in Southern California, where I sit down with the multi-talented Christina Milian. And it all starts right after this.
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5: Welcome to Plus Life. Back in 2020, Yanis Varelas kickstarted a breakfast biscuit revolution by creating a healthier option that uses simple ingredients and ancient Greek grains. Yanis was, well, practically born to do this, as the grain business is something he's been ingrained in for close to a century. Yanis' story of creating Olyra begins when war tore through his family's Greek village and destroyed their grain mill. His great-grandmother Eugenia, who was 12 at the time, migrated with her family to another small village where they rebuilt the mill factory. But decades later, tragedy struck again.
13: When she was 40 years old, that's when it was the Second World War in Europe, and the Germans that occupied Greece destroyed the family business. They burned the flour mill again. So again, they had to rebuild from scratch.
5: With two wars destroying all her worldly possessions, Eugenia passed down her cautionary tale to the next generation.
13: She always used to say that you cannot inherit anything. The only thing that we can pass from one generation to another is our virtues, and the only thing that no one can ever take from you is your education.
5: While Yanis was in school, his mother Nadia took over the family milling business.
13: We had our everyday dinners, and my mother was serving the news of the day, which was the business news.
5: After high school graduation, Yanis went on to college and received his master's degree from Cambridge. When he graduated, he decided to work in the family business instead of venturing out on his own.
13: I had a dual goal. So my first goal was to try and improve our core business, but I also had a goal to try and diversify our resources, but create something new.
5: In 2015, Yanis tackled that goal and took a new approach. He researched different commodities.
13: What we saw doing this research was that customers are consuming breakfast bars because they're looking for energy on the go. They want to fulfill their sweet tooth. So what they did is they created a cookie and they positioned it as a breakfast biscuit.
5: The idea was genius, but instead of packing the biscuit with sugar and artificial ingredients, Yanis took a healthier approach by implementing ancient grains from his home country, first used 2,600 years ago.
13: I started working closely with farmers, and we did a lot of research on identifying varieties of grains that have both the agricultural characteristics, the productivity needed, but also specific physicochemical characteristics needed to produce different flours.
5: The farming process took 5 years to perfect. While testing out recipes, Yanis discovered a grain that would later be manifested into the brand's name.
13: It's a Greek name. It's so it's Olyra. It's our core ingredient. It doesn't need pesticides because the hull protects it from insects which carry all the illnesses.
5: They created a breakfast biscuit that was not only tasty but made with simple natural ingredients that included fruit, nuts and spices.
13: Having the right amount of protein, the right amount of fibers, of sugar, everything in the right amount. Not too much and not too little. We created these products by using the grains that were the foundation of the diet of our ancestors.
5: For anyone trying to jumpstart or improve their business, Yanis shares this key to his accomplishments.
13: You need to be realistic, but also keep fighting. But I would not give up. I'm going to try as much as I can, as hard as I can. To me, that's the secret of the success.
5: Gosh, those biscuits look good. Coming up, yoga poses that target your spine, and later, singer, actress turned entrepreneur Christina Milian.
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8: 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So you'll never miss a beat. Just sit back and listen.
5: Welcome back. For almost two decades, Lacey Pruitt has been helping others get their fitness on. When she's not in the gym, Lacey can be found training for the latest marathon or spreading the word about play therapy. Yeah, you heard me correctly. Our workout guru, Raif Durazi, brings us Lacey's story and exercises for our spine.
15: So you've worked in the fitness industry for 15 years. What was it about fitness that first drew you in?
16: I started in corporate America, so I'm a corporate communicator by trade, profession, and I was sitting a lot, and that's not my personality. It was about 10 years later I realized this wasn't serving me as far as my health, and I started getting a lot of muscle ache, so I got passionate about how I'm going to take better care of my body.
15: You are quite the marathon runner. As you've run close to 20 of them in your lifetime, that's crazy.
16: I love distance running, and I know people think I'm just crazy for doing that, but I started with a method where I actually ran, walked. I've noticed that what started as a physical journey with running.
15: At what point did you develop a passion for helping others?
16: I think it's when I started feeling the difference in my body, and once I course corrected and gave my body the elements that it needed, the appropriate activity, the appropriate nourishment. I felt vitality.
15: What are some of your favorite self-care tips that other people can walk away with?
16: Definitely clean up your diet. America especially, we have all of the resources to make good choices. You're going to feel a difference. As far as mobility goes, my best advice is to start slow. Take the first step, and then you can see where it's going to go. Your journey is going to get really good. Third, hydrate. It is crazy to me how many people don't drink enough water.
15: Shifting a little bit into mental health, why is it so important to talk about that?
16: I got really down a couple of seasons in my life. Well, then the pandemic happened, and that just brought me to my knees. I've never been told to just stop living, and I did lose hope again. The quickest way to get out of that hopeless place is motion.
15: You're passionate about helping others make time for play therapy through aerial yoga. Can you tell me what play therapy is? Because that sounds fun.
16: It's anything that brings you joy. So yes, for me, it's athletic. Aerial yoga was a way to extend my yoga practice. So we have an aerial hammock, an aerial silk, where you can just do yoga poses in an extensive way. Find more length, find more flexibility, and also decompress your spine.
15: When you share your story with others, with the world, what's the one thing you hope they walk away with?
16: That it's possible, that they're possible, that they have value. So many people think it can't be done. Whatever it is for them, they think it can't be done, they think they can't do it, or they think they're not valuable. Nothing is further from the truth. And I do think, again, you need to stay in motion. Forward motion, forward thinking. When we get stagnant, either mentally or physically, I think that's where we get into trouble. I need you just to lay down on your mat and then walk your feet up to your glutes, okay? Press your hips up to the ceiling. And then I want you to walk up on your shoulder points and then clasp your hands underneath you. Okay, that should feel really good. We're going to grab onto our hamstrings, Rafe, and meet each other in an easy seated posture. So roll up when you're ready. Cross your legs. We're going to come into some seated twists. Twisting is also very beneficial for a healthy spine. Inhale with me. Reach up to the sky. Reach, reach, reach. And then you're going to exhale over to the right side. Once you get there, you can anchor your left hand with your right knee. And maybe look back behind you. Your chin might be over your right shoulder. Uncross your feet. Bring yourself to your hands and knees. And then sit your hips back over your heels. Walk your hands up in front of you. And find your grounding posture. You can open up your knees wider if that feels comfortable to you. You can reach your hands up higher if your shoulders allow. Or you can flip back behind you, grab onto your heels, and place your forehead on your mat. If you struggle with headaches, you can roll your forehead out. It's important to ground yourself every day so you feel grounded to the earth, yes, but also calming.
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24: You don't want to skip anything on this. To the sausages. To the best worst you've ever had. We just wrapped Trahan and Sarah for the week, and one of my favorite things to do is to head out to my go-to spot, which is Worst Bar in Jersey City. Craving it already. Heading to get my sausage on. Some days we make a whole day out of hiking from Brooklyn to Jersey City just to eat the food. Charlie, don't hold up the group. It's about a 30-minute hike for a day of goodness.
25: We got our house bratwurst. And then moving over to this tray, we have the halal cart, deli currywurst.
24: This is my ducktail I've been raving about. You could never get through all the amazing food that is in this city from every culture and part of the world. If you want to try it, it's somewhere here in New York City and you never have to leave.
5: Carlos Ruiz is an award-winning mixologist and hospitality consultant who brings his unique flair and passion for tequila to every aspect of his business ventures. In fact, he's shaken up the industry by winning over 30 competitions. Impressive, right? However, getting to the top wasn't always a walk in the park.
26: Originally from Peru, Carlos Ruiz's childhood was filled with a rich culture and family traditions.
27: It was fun because, you know, being Peruvian, we love to party, love to dance. Love to drink, especially pisco, but growing up was a lot of fun, surrounded with a lot of family.
26: By age 8, Carlos's family left their homeland and moved to Queens, New York to pursue the American dream.
27: It was very, very different, but, you know, coming in, didn't know any English at all. It was all Spanish.
26: Thanks to a translator, Carlos caught on quickly and excelled in school.
27: I was very proud that during one of those state exams for math and history, I was top of my class, and I think the highest score was a number 4 in New York. So that was good.
26: With a bright future ahead of him, he toyed around with different career prospects.
27: I always wanted to be an architect. I was very good at drawings, and that was like the first. And then I thought computer science might be a good major.
26: At 13, he switched schools when he moved to New Jersey to live with his uncle.
27: My uncle was a big inspiration in my mixology career and then just general in life. He took care of me.
26: At 18, he worked as a busboy, but it was the position behind the bar that really caught his eye.
27: The bartender was just so knowledgeable of the history of alcohol, and he wasn't just making your typical Cosmos, margaritas, typical classic cocktails. He was really innovative in using fresh ingredients with a really cool twist for the high-end clientele that was going in there.
26: YouTube also became a great resource for information and inspiration.
27: And I just started looking at a bunch of videos of how to shake, how to stir, how to create, you know, innovative cocktails, different techniques, and so on. But always look at the reason why you're doing the things. It's not just because we just want to shake and look cool with it.
26: Curious to see where he stood amongst his colleagues, he began entering mixology contests.
27: guests. I decided to join the first competition, which was the Mixologist of the Year for New Jersey, and I entered a cocktail called the Mr. Ruiz. Now, the Mr. Ruiz is not named after me, Carlos Ruiz, but it is named after my uncle, which happens to have the same name.
26: The recipe he selected paid homage to his Peruvian roots as well.
27: The chicha morada is something that each family in Peru makes differently, but my family, what we did is boil the purple corn, throw in the skin of the pineapple, you use green apples and red apples, add a little bit of cinnamon, some clove. It's such a beautiful, beautiful smell.
26: To his surprise, his recipe stood out above his competitors.
27: And I guess the judges just fell in love with it. That really just skyrocketed everything for me, and then I just started entering more competitions. I went international, and it was just a really cool experience.
26: He later quit his bartending job and started a new career as a bar consultant.
27: I really learned the whole concept of the restaurant, make sure that I know the demographics around the restaurant, and then create a cocktail menu that speaks for that specific place.
26: As for his prize-winning recipe,
27: I'm going to be launching the first ever chicha morada liqueur here in New Jersey, and then hopefully we'll expand to other markets. It is called Miraflores, and hopefully everyone gets to taste a little bit of my family and bring it over to you. We're going to be doing 3/4 ounce of demerara sugar. Then we have 2 ounces of tequila. This is a Highland tequila from Jalisco. So it's going to have more of those sweeter notes, caramel, vanilla. And then the main ingredient in this is going to be the chicha morada, a Peruvian soft drink made from purple corn, pineapples, apples, cinnamon, clove, and just a little bit of sugar right on top of that. Because I am Peruvian and we love pisco sours, we do have to add some egg whites into the drink. So we're just going to squeeze the fresh lime right in there. Maybe we get a little bit more. And now we're going to be dry shaking the cocktail to emulsify everything and create that texture that we really want. All right, let's crack it open. And now let's add our ice. And this is going to chill the cocktail. I have my coupe glass already chilled. And now it's time to ice shake. And now we're just going to strain right into this beautiful coupe glass. And you just see that purple pink really coming out. Refreshing drink all the way to the tippy top. We're going to garnish it with a little bit of cinnamon. Just grate it right on top. Look at that. Here you have the Mr. Ruiz. Salud.
5: What a colorful cocktail. When we return, Christina Milian and I talk about the sweet success of living a happy life and beignets.
2: This is the sound of Claire cooking dinner at home. And that's the sound of a fraud alert from Wells Fargo flagging a charge for a pricey restaurant in Paris. Considering Claire isn't in Paris right now, that seemed odd to the bank and to Claire. 2 taps later, Claire says nope to the charge, and Wells Fargo is on the case. However you make money work, Wells Fargo can work with that.
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5: Welcome back. She's a successful singer, songwriter, actress, and entrepreneur. This New Jersey native catapulted to music stardom in 2001 with her hit song, AM to PM. I can only be talking about Christina Milian. Despite a busy schedule, which includes being a mum, Christina always manages to find the time to give back. What is this place? Where are we?
3: Well, we're here in Studio City at Beignet Box. This is me and my partner, Elizabeth Morris. This is our flagship store. It's our cafe, and we serve beignets.
4: How does this come about? How do you, pop star, actress, producer extraordinaire, end up producing boxes of pure goodness?
3: My best friend and I, we're actually rebuilding houses for families that had actually lost their homes in Hurricane Katrina. And so we made a lot of trips over to Louisiana, because that's where Liz is from. And I tried beignets for the first time and fell in love.
4: How would you describe a beignet for someone who has no idea what a beignet
3: is? Oh my gosh. Ours, it tends to be a little different from maybe the norm that is in Louisiana. It's a little lighter, less dense, and it's just like this fluffy, flaky, powdered sugar goodness.
4: You're born in New Jersey. Come out here, and then you end up doing charity work in Louisiana. But I know charity work is important to you, isn't it?
3: There are so many people in this world that could use your help. You know, I've come from a single mom household where my mom was working really hard, had several jobs, and I just remember seeing everybody there, and they were just like me, and I said, someday, you know, I'm going to be part of this. I want to be able to help other people.
4: What's the reaction like when people realize they're getting the help from someone like you? How does that make you feel?
3: There's a sheer appreciation, and you feel it. Because I know what it's like. And the people are always just so happy. And when they find out that I am a part of it and that I'm also there physically.
4: You know how hard it can be for someone to ask for help, right?
3: Yes. It's okay to step out of yourself and to step out of our ego, step out of everything and just be normal and say, hey, I need help.
4: What I love about you is you talk about your Cuban heritage. You wear yours quite proudly on your sleeve.
3: I'm Afro-Latina, so Afro-Cuban, and a lot of people, we're talking about it more often now. People are more exposed to it because there's so many voices that need to be, you know, spoken for, and I can be one of them, so I'm happy to do that.
4: You've done a lot of, you know, romantic comedy stuff.
3: I do.
4: And then I think about how you met your man. Are you a hopeless romantic?
3: It literally was the summer of my life, 2017. Having just a blast, I decided I was going to stay single, be single, but I did pray on, like, you know, if anyone does come into my life, they have to be a good person, except me and my daughter. And literally the last day of my summer, I meet this guy at a restaurant.
4: We should say in France.
3: In France.
4: Right.
3: I like what our relationship has done. We have a life both in France, in California. We have children together, and we're never bored.
4: You talk about getting out of the box, and I think that applies not just to your personal life. Is that kind of a mantra you have in life when it comes to artistically?
3: Even getting into the food industry, coming from, you know, the entertainment field, was something that maybe I didn't necessarily know, but I know I love food. And so that was me stepping out of the box and saying, I'm going to try something new, and it's going to be scary, it's going to be challenging, but it's going to be so worth it.
4: When you've stepped out of the box and fallen flat on your face, mm-hmm. how do you get back up?
3: As an entrepreneur, I've had many businesses that I've started, and it's fun to fall on your face, but it's a learning process, and there's such a learning curve to any business. You learn so much, and you can apply that to your future businesses or just future ideas, or it just makes you a stronger person.
4: What's the scariest thing you've ever done?
3: Becoming a parent. But I'm so happy that I did it. Every day is a challenge. But when I look at them and I see how happy they are and just how they've also inspired me.
4: Don't you think it's also important to be okay with not being okay sometimes?
3: Mm-hmm. It is tough because a lot of people, they are hurting inside, you know, and they're also showing a different persona. But talk to your friends, go hiking, breathe, work out. All of these different things actually are really good things to kind of internally process things with yourself.
4: Recording career, acting career, beignet business owner, motherhood.
3: Okay.
4: What's next?
3: I just produced my first thriller. I'm the star of, and I produced my first film. And now I'm also working on another film with Netflix that I'm also producing. And of course, opening up more beignet boxes.
4: What have we got? Because there's two lots here.
3: Okay, so right here we have our classic beignet.
4: Yes.
3: And then we have our beignet French toast. And of course, we've got the powdered sugar on top with some syrup on the side.
4: All right, cheers to the beignet.
3: Cheers. It never gets old.
4: No, it really doesn't.
3: It's so good.
4: This has been fun. Thank you.
3: Thank you.
4: Thanks for having us.
3: You gave me a reason to eat beignets today.
4: Those beignets were so delicious. That's going to do it for this episode of Plus Life, but don't worry, we'll be back next time sharing more inspiring stories. Remember, you can follow us at Plus Life Media across all social platforms or visit the website pluslifemedia.com for more information. Thanks for joining us, and remember, you can always turn positive into a plus. Go out there and live your best life.
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6: You're watching Localish.
14: Whoa! The Unboxing Boys are back.
28: So, Cameron, what are we here to talk about today?
14: We are here to talk about Indiana Jones and the Dial of Destiny. Indiana Jones is searching for the Dial of Destiny, a device that will change the course of history. Or maybe not. Maybe there'll be some plot twists. You gotta see the movie to find out. I had an Indiana Jones birthday when I was turning 8, where we built a giant papier-mâché boulder in front of our house that kids would have to, like, run through and not get hit by the boulder. So,
28: well, look, I know you're a big fan, and we wouldn't be the Unboxing Bros without something to unbox.
14: Oh, that's very fun. Let's see what we have.
28: Jones long sleeve tee.
14: Gorgeous. Indiana Jones, professor of archaeology, expert of the occult, and obtainer of rare antiquities.
28: There's not only just one shirt for me.
14: There's not?
28: There is something
14: okay, let's
28: for
14: go.
28: You.
14: Oh. Oh, boy. Short round is on here. The Holy Grail. Man, just covered in classic Indiana Jones imagery. Are we about to put these on?
28: Let's do it.
14: Here we go. Ah! Oh, you look amazing.
28: You look amazing as well.
14: Thank you so much.
28: So I don't think any outfit is complete without socks, right?
14: I agree. Absolutely.
28: So, Cameron, I think these...
14: Oh, beautiful. The silhouette of Harrison Ford. Man, what a gorgeous silhouette that man is. Oh, let's see. We have... I don't know if you are a fan of Legos, but we have an Indiana Jones Lego set. Let's go. I believe this is a plane from the third movie. There's Indy and his dad in their little truck. So it's a wonderful piece from the film. Going deep into the box.
29: Very bottom of the box here.
28: I'm a big fan of board games.
14: I love a board game.
28: And this is the Indiana Jones Sand of Adventure.
14: Amazing.
28: Game. 2 to 4 players. Time is running out. Looks like kind of a card game with some sand and time and jewels. And it's got 4 characters here, from the movies.
14: Uh-huh. So it's clearly a board game helping to recreate some of the events from the first film. All right, we now have a collection of keychains. This one is classic Indiana Jones iconography. Snakes, which Indy hates, his hat and his whip. We have a pin of the Ark of the Covenant, the object from Raiders of the Lost Ark. And we have the symbol of the Brotherhood of the Cruciform, which is the secret society protecting the Holy Grail in the third movie.
28: Gotcha. But, and the one thing I do remember about Indiana Jones is that he hates snakes.
14: Not a big fan of snakes.
28: Yeah, so I'm glad no snakes in here yet.
14: Not yet.
28: So we'll see.
14: Fingers crossed. And next up, we have a beautiful Indiana Jones lounge fly, recreating one of the greatest sequences in cinema history, Indy running from the boulder. And on the back, you have the little golden idol, which is what causes this whole mess to begin in the first place.
28: Oh, everyone's favorite character.
14: Belloc.
28: Belloc.
14: Ah, what a monster. What a beautiful, beautiful figure of a terrible, terrible man.
28: This looks like a good collector's item.
14: I wish we had that ceremonial garb that we could wear, but, you know,
28: maybe
14: we'll take the
28: box.
14: Shirts. Maybe the next box, yeah. We have, this is maybe a little bonus item, a little fun treat, a Indiana Jones pop-up card and envelope that has music and lights when you open it up.
28: And I don't think it's just any card. Let's take a look and see what this does when you open it up.
14: Oh!
28: There it is.
14: You're right.
28: Bum ba da ba.
14: Bum ba da bum bum. He's running!
28: What does it say? Hope your day is action-packed adventure. For anyone, just to tell you you're thinking about them.
14: Brian,
28: them have a good day.
14: I hope your day is an action-packed adventure.
28: I appreciate that. It is. Every day with you is an action-packed day. So.
14: That's very kind.
28: think we have one item left, and I think it's the most important one.
7: I'm excited to see.
28: And it is the Greek Tiki's Scenic Mug Series.
7: A beautiful. Wow. Wow.
28: And so this harkens back to one of the themes that I was talking about earlier. It's like choosing the right cup for everlasting life.
7: Mm-hmm.
28: And you don't want to choose wrong.
7: No.
28: I think this is the right cup.
7: This is the right cup.
28: This one will give you everlasting life, I'm pretty sure.
7: Fingers crossed.
28: I feel like we've gone on a 5-movie journey.
7: I agree.
28: Spots, right?
7: Absolutely, yeah.
28: And when can people start watching Indiana Jones and the Dial of Destiny?
7: It is out right now, so go to your theater, support your local theaters, watch Indiana Jones 5. And, you know, we're going to be on our own adventures.
15: This is kind of how most days start. Got to hit the water, always hit the water before we go to work. Looks like we could get some fun ones, and if nothing else, get some good wipeouts. I started surfing when I was 9 or 10, with my dad taking me out and just kind of introducing me to it. My father was a manufacturer going back to 1961, which is when he started the Matador brand. Here on Long Beach Island, he started selling down here in 1962.
16: You gotta go big.
15: We came to this location in 81. He bought this building, Brighton Beach Surf Shop. So I've been here since I was 13.
17: All these boards have a story.
15: And it's all aspects of the boards, to designing them, the repairs. You know, we've always been a very hands-on shop, whereas if somebody had a problem, broke something, damaged something, we became like the go-to place for that for a lot of years.
16: That's me right there, a younger me.
15: This year's a little bit sad. It's this will be the last year in this location. You know, the building was part of an estate, you know, so the building sold. We need to be out of here. So it's a little bit sad. Everybody's used to coming here. This has been that meeting place for so many guys to come surf. They've become the best of friends.
16: That's as good as it gets, truthfully.
18: We've all strangers from different parts, but we all meet here, and it's been a great focal point. I don't know what it's going to be like without that.
20: It's about 3.5 inches thick. At the time, I was about 13 years old. Came in, and Mike actually taught me a lot about the history on boards, and I actually learned from him how to fix boards. And then from there on out, I just started working for him little by little. As things kind of fade out, a lot of the stuff's going to actually head over to our sister shop, which I currently run for him. It's Wave Hawk Surf Shop. So we're looking forward to really keeping the tradition going and keeping it alive.
15: Just truthfully, thank you.
21: Thank you.
15: We'll absolutely continue building the Matador boards. I'm very open-minded to another location. But for now, got to take a step back, figure it out. I mean, I'm by far not ready to retire or give it up or stop surfing. None of that's on the table. It'll come back in some way, shape, or form. It comes and goes. It does.
22: Fans are going to enjoy it from the moment they step into the game.
23: Okay, this is really cool.
22: We partnered with Hulu for a limited edition escape game where fans get to be a part of one of the best shows, Only Murders in the Building, getting to solve the mystery with the iconic trio themselves. And it's a blast to play through. You are in the Arconia. You are a part of the Only Murders in the Building show. There's Easter eggs abound from all of the seasons, so there's going to be little tie-ins that all fans can enjoy about what's come before and what's about to come next in this new season that just premiered on August 8th. The immersion is a key part of what we do at the Escape Game.

0: The collaboration with your teammates, as well as the challenge of the puzzles. I think that's where a lot of the fun comes from.
1: There's something in here.
0: The team with the show has absolutely been fantastic. They've given us actual props and set dressing from the show itself. Right now, we are in Oliver's apartment in more than one way because there are different items in this room that were actually used on the production. After this, it's going to Vegas, and if you're not in LA or Vegas, you also have the option to play it online.
2: 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And that's the sound of a fraud alert from Wells Fargo flagging a charge for a pricey restaurant in Paris. Considering Claire isn't in Paris right now, that seemed odd to the bank and to Claire. Two taps later, Claire says nope to the charge and Wells Fargo is on the case. However you make money work, Wells Fargo can work with that.
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7: Today's river is, we have about 17 miles, a little bit less with the difference of what we're paddling today. We're going to paddle about 9 miles to our first water stop. We have vibrant colors of 100 kayaks on the water, all piling up. And from the sky, it must look awesome. But from here, it's just kayaker after kayaker after kayaker from different walks of life, hanging out and enjoying the same thing.
8: We're with the Schuylkill River Sojourn. It's an event run by Schuylkill River Greenways. And we are kayaking the length of the Schuylkill River.
7: So we started a few days ago. We started last Saturday. We're paddling 112 miles from Schuylkill Haven in Schuylkill County down to Philadelphia.
9: It's partly to raise awareness of the Schuylkill River, but it's also to help establish a pattern of recreational use.
8: Oh, sorry.
7: We recreate to conservate is what I always say at Take It Outdoors. And what we do is we want people to enjoy recreation so they care about the river. The more they care about the river, the more they want to conserve and protect it. And so we take people who have no idea the Schuylkill River is such an asset to the area, and we take them on the river, and they see how amazing it is, and we turn them into conservationists. Some people travel from other parts of the state or other parts of the country to do it, so they get the experience of the whole river in one time in an easy 7 days. It's just everything's taken care of. It's a fun, easy trip.
8: It just really helps, I think, build the recreational opportunities in the towns along the river. So it gets kids out there who haven't had a chance to kayak before and pairs them with mentors.
7: We like to say it's summer camp for adults. People see old friends when they show up every year. And some people, it's just a challenge to be able to do the whole river in one shot.
8: It's just an amazing event, and we're so excited to be able to do the whole thing this year.
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9: I'm Shirley Curry. I'm 82 years old, and I'm the gaming grandma.
10: Oh, go, go, go, go, go.
11: I'm Joseph Green. I'm 26 years old, and I'm Shirley's number one grandson.
12: How'd you become the grandma gamer?
9: My son gave me a computer and a game and started me in both, and I became addicted.
12: Talk about your friendship with Joseph.
9: He just would comment and talk to me on my channel.
12: So, Joseph, you got a friend who's 82 years old and playing video games?
13: Yeah, can you believe it?
12: Boo! Oh my gosh!
14: Even though there's an age difference, we have a lot of things in common and obviously lots in video games.
9: Gaming is an open world and it should be open to everybody. 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
3: You're watching Localish.
15: That was really good.
16: Hi, I'm Swayam Bhatia, and I'm a celebrity godparent with Saving Our Daughters, the New York chapter. Saving Our Daughters is an incredible organization that I've been part of for a while now, helping young girls of color find their voice. And today I'm here in Funplex, New Jersey to meet my Cinderella, Serenity. I'm so excited. We're going to ride a bunch of roller coasters, knock down some bowling pins, and even talk about why this place helps us recharge and find our center.
17: Hi. Hi, it's so nice to meet you.
16: Good to meet you too. I'm Sway.
17: I'm Serenity.
16: All right, let's do this. Let's have some fun.
17: I'm coming.
16: No,
17: oh, I'm going to be a great driver.
18: Oh, Serenity, she's such an awesome, beautiful, gracious, just a wonderful child to have. I tell her that she's beautiful, she's wonderful, and there's nothing that can stop her. And Saving Our Daughters just helped to reinforce those things, how I encourage and support my daughter. They do the same things I do with her at home.
17: I feel like I expect a lot from myself because, like, I also am a perfectionist, so that gets in the way. Now just with school, like with drawing, usually I get to be free and be loose with my drawings and draw anything I want.
16: But I think what's so incredible about drawing is you have like an empty canvas and you can make anything with it. It's like your own world, right?
17: Yeah.
16: That's the way like singing and creating music is for me and dance. People need to find a way to take their mind off of whatever's bothering them.
17: Yeah. But things I do to take the stress away is first take a few deep breaths, say a tiny little prayer, and just step away from the problem.
16: If you try to be
19: like other people, like, especially today in school society, like you have to dress a certain way, you have to put your hair a certain way. Like wearing makeup is cool, but then like wearing too much makeup is not cool. Like, you know, it gets really hard. So I think the best advice and most simplest advice to give is try to be the most true to yourself. Mm-hmm.
10: I was just so happy to see how much she was enjoying herself with her new friend, Sway. It's really important to share problems and that they're going through. No child is alone. Everyone is going through the same thing. But it's good to share because when you talk and you share different experiences, you learn from one another. And then you can, in turn, help one another.
19: I know I wouldn't be here without my support system. So really, even if it's not family, even when you're at school, like finding the right group of friends that's going to be there for you, that's going to support you, I think having that is just super important. And I feel like Saving Our Daughters is just an incredible place to incorporate that in. Seeing young girls, especially young girls of color, being able to lift them up and find their true self, or able to be confident, be who they are without being bullied, because that's something that really happens today. So I feel like they have a safe space with Saving Our Daughters, and they can really surround themselves by the right people.
20: Thank you, Saving Our Daughters.
21: Take one. Hi, my name is Emma Berman, and you may recognize my voice as Julia Marcovaldo in Luca, Ginny in Super Kitties, and Nash in Young Jedi Adventures. Today, I'm going to be guessing lines from famous Disney movies. My favorite Disney movie has got to be Alice in Wonderland, so I'm going to say my favorite quote is, "Off with their heads!" Was that too loud? Did I miss the mic up? My first quote is, "You've got a friend in me," and that is from Toy Story. A true hero isn't measured by the size of his strength, but by the strength of his heart. Hercules? Yes. Okay. The past can hurt, but the way I see it, you can either run from it or learn from it. I don't know what this one's from. I'm just gonna say... Tarzan? Lion King. The only way to get what you want in the world is through hard work. Wait. The Princess and the Frog. Okay. All it takes is faith and trust. That's from Peter Pan. Some people are worth melting for. Frozen? You want something done, you've got to do it for yourself. Maybe up? Let me think. Okay. You want something done, you've got to do it yourself. The Little Mermaid? I love the new Little Mermaid movie. Sometimes our strengths lie beneath the surface. Moana? I did it! Our fate lives within us. You only have to be brave enough to see it. Brave? Okay. Don't just fly, soar. What could that be from? Something with, like, birds and flying? Dumbo! I did it! Thank you so much for watching, and make sure to check out Young Jedi Adventures. And that's a wrap!
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0: It's who's been to camp before and knows this activity. All right, so you guys will be our pros. Go quick, go quick.
1: So right now we're in Locals Philadelphia, an esports land center. We do tournaments, events, birthday parties. 2, 3, 4, 1. Today we're actually doing our summer camps.
2: Where the heck am I? Seriously, where the heck am I?
1: So kids will come in starting at 8:30 a.m.
2: And I'm 2, I love that game.
1: And all the way until 3. During that time period, they'll learn how to play games on PCs. They'll be playing games on consoles.
2: That's why you can't use your Smash, my guy.
1: Getting to interact with one another.
2: Whoa, what's that?
1: So they'll get to know, meet different kids that are like the same games that they do.
4: I'm playing Roblox, and I'm playing Sharkbite on Roblox.
2: But we're not doing super hard mode. Your Pokemon is actually really good.
1: I just got finished with a 1v1 in Fortnite, took an L, and I had to shake his hand. So it was very difficult, but you know what? Like I said, not everyone can be a winner.
2: Yo, I'm done.
1: Working on communication skills, working together, being a teamwork, and also...
2: I was going to say random battlefield, but okay.
1: Having a good sense of competitive spirits where at the end of every game, they can say GGs and afterwards shake hands and then go on to the next game.
4: I just thought that it wasn't going to be that fun and we were just going to play on the games all the day. But it's actually pretty fun because we're doing activities. This camp is really fun. And I like it.
0: GG's, everybody. Very well played.
1: Makes you want to get better each time around.
2: I love this music.
1: So, that's what we're here to help out with. And, you know, we're really excited for this last week of camps. And, you know, we're going to make it a good one.
5: It's pretty low-budget production. Really just me and my phone. My full production team is my left hand and my right hand holding the trumpet. So trumpet is not the easiest instrument. It's not super responsive. I did like how loud, iconic, brassy it is. I really wanted to showcase kind of how I see Chicago through my eyes and how so many more Chicagoans see it as well. I'm Daniel Flores, Chicago musician and TikToker by the name of Trumpet Poppy. Obviously, it's a little bit of an allusion to Drake. I think Clarinet Poppy might not have had the same ring to it. The irony of TikTok is that I actually didn't like posting videos of myself. But then I saw in the pandemic, people had so much joy just picking up an instrument. So the video that really took off for me was La Canción by Bad Bunny and J Balvin. I was kind of running late. I didn't have much time to kind of put lighting on, or I don't even know what I was wearing. So I just kind of pointed it at the skyline, and I kind of turn around, and there's already at 20,000 views. It went upwards of a million. Now it's at 10 million. So from that, I just kind of understood that I think people don't want to see me. They want to see Chicago. I mean, there's so many trumpet players on TikTok, but there's only one city of Chicago. I think on social media as a whole, you don't get to see a lot of different neighborhoods in Chicago. You kind of see the Loop and the North Side, and there's nothing wrong with those places. It's just like, that's not all of Chicago. People like seeing a reflection of their life represented on social media, as they should. I think really emphasizing places on the South Side, the West Side, places that are incredible, amazing, have so much art, culture, and people, but don't really necessarily get their shine. And just kind of picking songs that kind of resonate with the places I see around them. I don't remember too much about Peru because I came here when I was 5 years old, but I think one of the biggest parts of how we maintain our Peruvian identity besides language is just music. I think Peru's, you know, music ethnology is huge. We have música negroide, which has African influences, marinera, which has more European from the north, obviously huayno, which is indigenous influence, criollo, which has a mix of everything and then in between. Just being able to appreciate such a broad variety really just drew me to so many other types of music as well. Growing up, I always just a huge fan of mariachi, and the mariachi trumpet is such an iconic sound. And just being able to emulate that, I think that was ultimately always my goal since I was a kid. It's kind of like an ode to Chicago. It's such a beautiful place. It has so much diversity. And again, it's not like without its problems, but there's so much beauty to highlight here. And the same thing with the music. I think pairing it with music that you don't always get to see, whether that be, you know, music in Spanish, music on a trumpet, music from Latino artists, I think just being able to represent and kind of showcase all of that for not only for Chicago, for the United States and kind of TikTok as a whole.
6: The park started in 1978. A wonderful man named Bill Cohey spent a lot of time on the island of Iona in Scotland. Iona inspired him. He came back and he bought this property. And over the years, these started to put up these stones. Iona was founded by the priest who later became a saint in the Catholic Church. And so this park is named after Colum Keel. We love the comparison to Stonehenge or Avebury. And in some ways, it's really apt. I think we were really, these stones have gone up for the same reasons that some of the same reasons that the stones in Stonehenge went up. It's a way of centering people. It's a way of telling the folks that visit here that these stones are linked into the earth and reach to the sky. And this has been a spiritual symbol and a focus point, these stones, for thousands and thousands of years. People come here and, you know, you see the jaw drop if it's their first time here.
7: I felt restored. I felt peaceful. Neat place to contemplate things and just to hang out in nature and also see an amazing amount of work it must have taken to put this together.
6: I think the most important aspect of this park is that personal interaction with the stones, with the land. The land is what's most important here.
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35: This is a pickle haven for all pickle lovers. Everything that you have served to is either in a pickle, on a pickle, or pickle inspired. I'm not sure what it is, but there are people who love, love, love, love pickles. And we're so happy to have them because they're so happy to be here. Everybody is so intrigued by the peanut butter and jelly pickle. Everyone. It's a mixture of the sweet, the salty, and your peanut buttery taste mixed together. It's really good, actually. It's very unique. You won't find it anywhere else. If you are a pickle lover who wants to take your pickle loving to the next level, this is the spot. I was pregnant with twins. I'm craving pickles, and I'm craving fresh Florence boot, which is the mozzarella, the tomato, and the basil. I put that on a pickle, drizzled it with some balsamic, and started eating it. My little brother walks by and goes, "What is this?" And he said, "Where'd you get this?" And I said, "That's fine. First of all, don't take a pregnant woman's food." He bit into it, and he was like, "This is a really great idea." And I said, "Oh, I make sandwiches with them, too." So that's where the idea came from. I had my twins, and my little brother says to me, "Hey, do you care if I run with that idea? Like, that was a really great idea." He said, "There's so much that you can do with pickles." And I said, "Yeah, I don't care." He said, "Do you want to get in on it?" I said, "No." He opened his best place. He was doing very, very well and decided to take on other ventures. And he said, "You know, it's time consuming. It's life consuming. Did you want to do this? Because there's something else that I want to do in my life." And I said, "Absolutely." So my better half, Tom, and I took over. And here we've been for a year and a half. He turned an idea into a dream and turned it into a reality and passed the torch to myself and Tom. This is the Giovanni, the originator. Again, another creation by the original owner, Michael. It has the salami, provolone, gabagol, and lettuce, tomato, onion. People assume that because we own the pickle place that we're obsessed with pickles. We're not, but we're obsessed with creating different creations that coincide and work with pickles and pickle juice. This is our fried pickles. This one is the cheese bacon ranch. What you see is exactly how it's served. We load it with bacon, so if you're a bacon lover, this is the one. The pickle sampler, it's a pickle flight. Every single one of our pickles that we have that we're trying to highlight for that week or that month, we'll put it on there. We have different flavors like cotton candy, which is a strange flavor that you would never think that would work with a pickle, but it does. We have Old Bay, our garlic, that could kill a vampire. We have a lot of unique flavors and we're always changing it up. This one is our regular pickle pizza. It's a cauliflower crust, ranch base, gouda, mozzarella, and provolone cheese, topped with pickles and drizzled again with a little ranch dressing. Some of our pickle juices that we have regular pickle juice, the sweeter pickle juice is Old Bay pickle juice. We have shirts, we have hats, we have a yodeling pickle, a pickle ornament, a positive pickle, pickle candles, pickle earrings, pickle signs. We have people traveling from New York, Baltimore. Somebody flew in from California. And I was like, really? Are we that cool? Seeing that, that's amazing.
3: It's just an epic explosion in your mouth. I'm tired of the same old cheese pizza every day, so changing it up has been good. The flavors that are layered on top of each other just hits you all at once, and it's exactly what you need.
10: This is like 10 out of 10.
3: What we've done is really taken items that are already out there, like tacos, pizzas, and really introduced that Indian flavor in an approachable way. Fast food, quick Indian, nobody's really doing it. We see that as the wave of the future for Indian food. Hi, I'm Jay Patel. I'm the founder of Masala Pizza and Moti. When we initially opened, we opened as Moti, and that was to bring fast food Indian to our neighborhood. Unfortunately, we opened at the worst year possible, being 2019. 2020, COVID happened. We saw pizza sales were through the roof, and we launched Indian-style pizzas as an effort to just keep our business afloat. We're focused on doing different Indian-style pizzas, like samosa smash pizza, paneer tikka pizza. We have a butter chicken pizza that's fantastic. The tikka masala serves as, like, the base sauce. We don't use a marinara. We have our marinated halal chicken that does come on the pizza as well. I'm a big sauce guy. The whole Moti family is really big on sauce. Our Moti sauce is like a spicy mayo. We have a cilantro lime sauce that comes on the pizza. Our tamarind and mint chutneys are pretty traditional Indian flavors that we throw on top of a pizza. We have a team of four different chefs that work for us. We have a Gujarati chef that's part of the west side of India. We have a northern chef that has focused on Punjabi food. And then we also have a, you know, Himalayan chef that works with our momos. We have a lot of different hands in the kitchen, and that allows us to have a far menu that covers all sorts from India. My family's an immigrant family. They came here from India. I was born here in Chicago. I lived in India for about 4 years with my grandmother. Her name is Moti, and that's where Moti comes from. Worked for McDonald's corporate for about 2 years. Had a six-figure job, and I wanted to quit because I always knew entrepreneurship was part of my blood. But I quit my job at corporate and was mopping floors and learning different operations of how to run a business. And that's what got us to Moti. Now we are looking into opening our own brick and mortars. Right now we have locations in River North, Lincoln Park, and Glenview. And we do have a takeout location in Hoboken, New Jersey as well. And we plan on opening in California soon this year. I wouldn't be here without my parents. My parents have been the driving factor to help me, and they've always pushed me, even though they didn't believe in it at all times. At first, they didn't like it. They were just like, you know, going into an industry that I'm not so familiar with. But I think after the following years went on, they really saw the success and wanted to keep pushing forward. They love it now. The moral of the story is, you know, don't give up, man. Stay motivated. I mean, it's all over the walls. It's everywhere. We want to keep people driven. Our roadmap now is to scale this concept out, and now it's really that time to grow. So I see the next decade or so just focusing on growing and scaling out that masala pizza business.
1: Today I'm going to be making our confit duck wings. This is our version of duck confit served in kind of a bar atmosphere setting. And we started approaching our menu in a way of kind of finding dishes that are old classics and wanted to apply them in how we can make bar food out of it. Taking duck confit and trying to make it eat like it's bar food, so it's kind of disguised as this fine dining French dish that comes to eat as a duck wing at bar counter. These get served with our house-made hot honey. It has a little bit of an Asian flair to it. You can almost see the meat just like falling off the bone.
14: We traveled to see my daughter in Pittsburgh, and out there we saw a really cool tap wall. Took a picture of it. I sent it to Lewis. We got home from the trip, and Next thing you know, we have a business plan. That was not part of my retirement. That was not.
0: This is our self-pour tap wall. Self-pour tap wall is a fun concept because you can pour as much or as little as you like. You can sample 36 different things and really get a grasp of a ton of different variety. You only pay for what you pour.
14: It is beer, but we want to feature ciders and meads and wines and really hopefully appeal to many different folks. You don't have to pour a full beer or a full cider or a full beverage. Pour a little bit and drink it.
0: Given the opportunity to taste a lot of really cool high-end beers, you're able to sample 1 ounce, 2 ounce, 3 ounces of something and really be able to try a huge variety of really nice craft beer. Grab a glass. You have a card that you can do. It'll count however much you're pouring. You kill the tap, and then it'll tell you at the end how much you paid for each beer. So we opened in November 2022. We've evolved our menu every day. We're always trying to find the next best thing. We still wanted to tie in food that we love, that we're excited to make, and stuff that we like to eat. So we've got a chef's counter, so you know you can be right in all the action. You can see right in front of you that everything's being made from scratch to order.
14: We have no secrets. It's all happening right in front of you.
0: We're able to take duck confit that we've adjusted to bar food. We take duck wings that we confit in duck fat with some cinnamon, orange, thyme, shallots. Do that for about 3-4 hours, low temperature. We chill them down, pull them out of the duck fat, and then we fry them in a really hot temperature. It gets nice and crispy on the outside, and the meat kind of just almost falls off the bone as you pick it up. Topped with our kimchi aioli, and that just gets topped with a little bit of chive at the end. We pride ourselves on converting people to duck with these things. When thinking of this dish, this is a very collaborative dish with our team, and we love duck confit, but we wanted to see, like, how do we create duck confit in a bar setting? Exciting to try new things and take that aha bite that we get with when people try the duck wings. We like to keep the atmosphere vibrant, fun.
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24: It's really, really exciting.
25: People don't realize chocolate melts at your body's temperature, and I think there's something really intuitive about that. It's also an extremely emotional product. You know, I think it's really nostalgic. I think everyone has some memory of their first taste of chocolate or baking with chocolate or having a hot cocoa. I think when you talk about chocolate, it goes back to that sort of core moment in any person's life. And I think there's something really unique about that. I'm part of the fifth generation of the family as well. So I've been here for about 12 years, I guess. And we always say there's never a dull moment in chocolate. So the last 12 years have been really exciting and lots going on. My great-great-grandfather, Etienne, came to San Francisco from France looking for gold, and his uncle had a chocolate factory in France, so he brought chocolate to trade for mining supplies. When he got to San Francisco, he realized that the merchants were the ones that were making more money than the actual miners. So he went back to France, learned how to make chocolate, and returned to San Francisco with all the chocolate-making equipment. And at the time, you couldn't subsist on just making one thing. You couldn't just make chocolate. So we did things other than just chocolate. We did coffees, teas, spices. And it wasn't until after the 1906 earthquake, our factory burned down, and that's when we consolidated down just to making chocolate. About 80% of our business is B2B, so we make chocolate that's sold as an ingredient to confectioners, bakeries, restaurants, pastry chefs all over the world and across the U.S. So for us, we make chocolate from bean to bar, as one might say. Cocoa grows 10 to 15 degrees either side of the equator, more or less, and we source from all over the world. A lot of flavor develops on the ground before we even get the beans here at Guittard. So partnering with farmer groups at origin is really key to making sure that what beans we're getting meets the flavor standards of what we're after, but also brings to life exactly what the beans are intended to taste like.
2: Yeah, so we're in the bean room. This is where everything that we're going to be using to make our chocolate first arrives.
25: Once we accept a bean, we'll bring them in, and then they'll go through roasting and then winnowing. And winnowing is when you remove the shell from the nib. And the nib is sort of the heart of chocolate making. That's what, where everything starts. The nibs then get put into a nib bin, and then they get milled and ground down. And chocolate really is a grinding business. And at that point in time, you have unsweetened chocolate. And that unsweetened chocolate then goes into mixing and refining. In mixing, you add your milk or your sugar, if you're, depending on what you're making. And then that goes into refining. And refining is when you shear the particle sizes. It goes from basically a mass to a flake. And that flake is, again, the shearing of the particle sizes, which is a flavor developer. It also helps prep for the conching stage, where that Maillard reaction occurs. And the Maillard reaction is a caramelization. It's over the course of several hours. The product sort of turns in on itself. Volatiles are released. Flavors develop.
2: So after conching, the chocolate needs to get tempered. And once it's tempered, it then gets deposited. Here's our baking chips getting deposited right here.
25: It's very humbling to not only be the fifth generation, but also kind of carrying the torch alongside my family members in a time right now where there's not a lot of small companies and not a lot of family businesses. And, you know, it's inspiring, but that's, I think, what drives us all. I'll speak on my own behalf, but I think we all share that. 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
29: Welcome to Salty Lunch Ladies Little Luncheonette. Come on inside and I'll make some snacks for you.
30: I'd always thought of myself kind of as like a lunch lady. It's like nostalgic, I don't know, nurturing, that kind of thing. And all the lunch ladies were taken up. And I was just trying to imagine some other kind of like fun, funny way to think of myself, and then I was like, I think salty is a really good one. So that's how it was born, and then it kind of just stayed when I opened. I think I was like, I think I'll just keep it and make it even longer and weirder. Since the very beginning of when I started cooking, like 15 years ago, I've always really wanted to do sandwiches, and I've kind of cooked my way through New York. I did like French food and wood-fired American food and Szechuan food and all these different foods, but I'd always just loved sandwich. There's something really special about them. The vibe in here, I feel, is kind of specific to the space. I feel when I was looking at other places, I was just going to kind of roll with like what that felt like to me. And I do love nostalgia. So when I came here and we saw the tin and the wainscoting, and I don't know, it had a certain vibe to me. And so I kind of was like, oh, a little bit like nostalgic and like retro. And that's where my baked goods had started to go anyway, and my food was. So a lot of the stuff is actually from my house. I went about creating the menu. It wasn't a straightforward process. I don't really know. I kind of just know what I like, and I hope. I've been in a lot of restaurants where we cater to other people's tastes, and I was just like, let's just see if people like what I like. Although I don't have a favorite, I think that we sell a lot of the dill party. I think people are always just looking for a nice turkey sandwich. I think the chicky is maybe the most interesting, which is a big chicken meatball that we just like take as a meatball, smash it in a pan, cook it with some like charred onions, Bulgarian feta, smoked paprika, mayo, and arugula, and a seeded bun. Another sandwich I really love is one of the vegetarian sandwiches. It's called Squash Me. It is roasted butternut squash. So you roast with garlic and thyme. And then we serve that kind of like room temperature with a kale and basil, like almond pesto. And this like cheese spread. It's a mixture of this really amazing Italian ricotta and goat cheese. And then we kind of make like a little salad on top. I guess I would describe what Salty Lunch Lady's Little Luncheonette is by saying it's like a sandwich shop that sells desserts. You can come in for like a glass of wine and like a slice of cake, or like split a sandwich with someone, or get like all the sandwiches and share with your friends. So today I made for you guys a coconut funfetti cake. It's coconut cake with sprinkles filled with coconut milk pastry cream, a vanilla coconutty frosting, shredded coconut, and sprinkles. It's like, you know, funfetti meets coconut cake hybrid. And I also made a take on our favorite snacking cookie. It's like an oatmeal cream pie, or an oatmeal, a stuffed oatmeal sandwich cookie. And it's kind of like a molassesy oatmeal cookie filled with cream cheese, vanilla bean frosting. And I think it's good. Honestly, I love making sandwiches. 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I really care for them, about the stuff, and I care about the people that we're serving. So I don't know. I feel like every sandwich.
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10: Our company began as one woman and one goat. And so over the last 40 years, it's been really exciting to see it grow to a place where we are delivering cheeses all over the country. We love being able to share a taste of our home. The 8-ounce Chev is really the cheese that put Laura Chanel on the map when she was discovered at a farmer's market by Alice Waters. And since then, we've expanded our range into all kinds of flavored and aged cheeses. We make here at our creamery an assortment of both fresh and aged goat cheeses. So we have a broad array of flavored fresh goat cheeses, and really our goal is to start with a beautiful raw product, which is the goat's milk, and just enhance it through very light touch of flavoring and really creating products that are meant for people's enjoyment in any occasion. The marinated product is a recipe that we've been making since Laura Chanel herself was here making cheese. We like to really celebrate the legacy and also keep pushing ourselves in terms of flavor innovation. One of our newest flavors is a mango habanero. It's a sweet and spicy goat cheese log that just came out summer of last year. One of the great things about goat cheese that a lot of people might not know is just that it is so digestible. So some people who can't tolerate lactose or can't tolerate cow's milk cheeses will find that they do really well enjoying goat's milk cheeses. So the creamery here, as Laura Chanel, she started raising goats. And as her herd grew, she really loved her goats, ended up with a surplus of goat's milk, and wanted to find a way to utilize that and really honor the beauty of the product that the goats had produced. So as she decided to start making cheese, she studied as an apprentice in France as a cheesemaker and came back with the goal of making cheese from her own herd of goats.
0: We process goat milk supplied by our producers located in the western region, western part of the United States. So the milk is collected up to Sonoma from family-owned farms. As soon as it arrives here at the creamery, we just take it the way it is. No standardization. We don't touch the milk. Keep the freshness of the milk. We pasteurize it. We have a few maturation tanks where we add cultures and rennet, and we wait until the following day to take this milk, this curd, ready to be drained. We process between 1 and 3 days after making the cheese. So no aging here, pure, fresh goat cheese. And then the packaging and the boxing are done within the same days, and the shipping then following days. So I would say within a week, the cheese is made and shipped out.
10: We are very selective in where we source our milk. We have long-standing, many decades-long relationships with small family farms, and so we like to know exactly where our milk is coming from, exactly how it was produced, and how the animals were raised. And that's just a very important part of the process for us, is having not only that traceability, but also being able to really take pride in the quality of the product from the very, very beginning to the very end.
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6: If you compare the DNA of every human being on the planet, you'll learn that we are 99.99% the same. 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I'm Michael Koenigs, and this is More in Common, a show where I travel the country looking for stories about what brings us together. It turns out this country has countless stories of unity. But to find these extraordinary friendships, we have to reach out. This is More in Common.
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23: The giant displays are connected in concept.
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23: You can see animals, birds, trees, and more.
14: Flowers that open up as you walk by.
23: The numbers tell the story.
14: Over 30 different displays, but of those displays, it's 1,500 different lanterns.
23: The fan faves that are too big to miss.
14: We've always had a dragon every year, but this year, believe it or not, we have two.
23: Both over 100 feet long. Peacocks preen, primates play, and interactive is the name of the game. Just ask the parrots.
14: Talk into a little stump of a tree. It repeats what you've said, as a parrot would.
24: Papa, I love you. Papa, Papa.
14: Another one is a panda game, sort of like whack-a-mole, but on the belly of a panda.
23: The fortune-telling wall can predict your future. And tempting tunnels are open for a stroll or a Zoom. You can watch traditional Asian entertainment acts.
14: We have three performances a night.
23: Folk artists make traditional crafts that are then for sale.
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23: You can grab a drink in the Dragon Beer Gardens.
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13: Which is our artichoke heart of palm crab cake.
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13: I do a clean version of vegan french fry from Burro Bananas.
12: This kind of food make you dance.
7: And by sharing the food, Lopez, nicknamed Ox, hopes to take others on the same healing journey that he experienced.
13: I was the first jumbo baby born at Hahnemann Hospital. When I was born, my dad said, damn, that boy's big as an ox, and it stuck.
7: And as he grew up, Ox lived up to the nickname.
13: In the third grade, I was 126 pounds. That's me in 2011. I'm like 425, 430-ish, early type 2 diabetic. My blood pressure was through the roof. I laugh at this picture often. I'm on a private jet, but I can't fit in one seat properly.
7: When Ox looked at his father, 30 years his senior, he saw his future.
13: He's still today type 2 diabetic in the end stages of renal failure. And that is kind of the wake-up call.
7: He joined a kettlebell gym.
13: Here is 2018. I'm starting a six-week challenge to lose 20 pounds.
7: He started researching nutrition, learning specific foods that could help alleviate specific conditions in the body.
13: I'm 150 pounds down in that picture.
7: That's when he launched Ox's Way Food Truck.
13: Decided that providing this opportunity for others was the next step.
7: And he started spreading the gospel of healthy living.
12: That's what we specialize, healing food.
13: It's not a diet. I live this as a lifestyle. If it doesn't grow in the dirt, we don't consume it.
7: He has a cafe and kitchen in Havertown.
13: Those are marinated cauliflower steaks.
7: Where he makes meals for what he calls his heal plan.
13: These are our stuffed tomatoes for the heal plan. They're organ system specific and help target different ailments in the body to help alkalize and release those ailments.
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13: 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This is a quinoa veggie soup. I'm a fat guy that fixed his relationship with food. We need to be eating in alignment with how our bodies are designed to thrive.
12: Have a great rest of your day.
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22: This train takes you on a scenic 70-minute round-trip tour of the Lehigh River and the beautiful countryside. 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It's great fun for the whole family, and a new route has been added, so check it out.
21: Jim Thorpe is rich in historic buildings that are now transformed into trendy businesses like this one, the Marion Hose Bar. This historic firehouse has been renovated into a bar that serves one-of-a-kind drinks and classic fare.
22: Jim Thorpe is so rich in history, so much so that an 1870s period film was shot right here. the Molly Maguires. We're in the old jail. Built in 1871, it became infamous, relating to the social issues during that time. A group of

0: coal miners called the Molly Maguires revolted against the coal companies. They were arrested and tried for their violent confrontations. Four of the group were hanged here at this jail. But one of the most intriguing artifacts cannot be easily explained, and it's right here in this cell. A Molly claimed his innocence and put his hand on this cell wall. He said as long as he was innocent, his handprint would remain here. Well, you can come here and see it for yourself. The handprint is still on the wall.
1: So we just showed you some of the things you can do in Jim Thorpe.
0: And there's so much more. Whitewater rafting for the entire family. Lockchuck Lake Park is a beautiful place to relax.
1: The number 9 mine takes you into a real coal mine to experience what it was like for miners digging out anthracite.
0: Or the Asa Packer Mansion, especially if you love history like I do.
1: Plus, we have lots of local breweries and distilleries that make top-notch beverages.
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3: This week, photojournalist Tom Kelly takes us to Bombay Hook National Wildlife Refuge, about 75 miles south in Delaware.
4: You don't know what you'll see when you come, so it's always nice to come and take your time. My name's Oscar Reed. I'm refuge manager here at Bombay Hook. We are one of over 500 national wildlife refuges in the U.S. Our purpose is to provide a resting and feeding area for migratory birds, as well as species that exist here and that live here year-round. We're on what's considered the Atlantic Flyway, and a lot of birds use this area in their migratory path going from north to south as a stopping and resting and feeding area.
5: I love to come here year-round because there's always different things, but this time of year, we're watching all the migrants come in. We're looking for woodland birds and all kinds of different shorebirds. Black-necked stilts are really special. They come here. There's always bald eagle here. I've been here and seen 25 in one day.
4: It's a little over an hour drive.
5: It's an easy drive. It's just down the highway.
4: And you can come down 95 and get off on Route 1. We're off of Route 9 on Whitehall Neck Road. The transition as you come down from the city, the landscape starts to spread out. You see the farm fields, fewer houses. And as you come to the refuge, you know, it opens out into a nice natural area. The auto tour route is about 12 miles if you drive everything.
5: You can take as long or as short as you want here.
4: You'll see bald eagles. We've seen upwards of 50 of them out on the refuge at any one time. And in particular, there's one that is really close to the auto tour route. So people have gotten some really great photographs of it. We do ask that people maintain a safe distance from them.
5: They're pretty intimidating, but you can see, especially you come around a corner where no one's been for a little while, and they'll be sitting right close.
4: You can see as much on your way out as you do on your way in.
2: Just some stunning images of those birds. Bombay Hook National Wild Refuge was founded in 1937.
3: Yeah, it's nearly 16,000 acres right on Delaware Bay.
6: This table here was made from timber from the Academy of Music.
3: We meet a man salvaging history when we come right back.
2: But first, here's a localish story for you.
7: It is a lot of pasta. It's about 3.5 pounds. This can be shared amongst like 3 to 4 people. So a lot of people just come in and they're like, I'm going to have a pasta flight. And then they have pasta for like 3 days. So we have a group of 7 pastas. My favorite is the cacio e pepe. I'll eat that all day. I had people driving for 4.5 hours to come here. We use artisan pasta from the oldest pasticceria in Italy. We did about 5,000 pasta flights. That is a lot of pasta flights. Other than wow and getting their phone and posting it on their Instagram, the other reaction that I get is this. Pretty full. We are Hans Pizza and Bistro in Bethlehem, and we've been here for 5 years. Our main focus is to offer a nice, cozy, family-oriented environment for everyone to dine in. We focus on clean ingredients and real food. This is our motto. We take pride in the selections of ingredients that we are serving. We work with locals as much as possible, trying to establish ourselves in a market of the Lehigh Valley where no one knows of Hans. I had been thinking since day one about doing something that will attract attention. I was working on the pasta flights, believe it or not, for over 6 months. I tried to make it where it will be very appealing. And also I wanted something that, you know, when it gets dropped on the table, people are grabbing their phone and, you know, they're taking pictures and they're sharing with their friends. Eventually we mastered it. We've had
8: a huge success with it. We literally have people drive 2 to 3 hours weekly to come here and try the pasta plates. What we offer is a pappardelle with Aurora sauce, a penne vodka, a Roman staple, cacio e pepe, fettuccine con funghi infused with truffle oil, tortelloni alfredo, and some ricotta gnocchi in pesto sauce. The biggest success is the Sofia Loren. 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
2: Welcome back to FYI Philly. We are at Franklin Square, transformed through August 13th into the Chinese Lantern Festival.
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2: Bob Beatty relishes in reclamation.
16: This is the lighting that we acquired from Germantown Friend School.
2: With each salvage, a little piece of history is preserved.
16: This table here was made from timber from the Academy of Music.
2: His North Philadelphia shop, Beatty American, is where the artifacts are housed.
16: Go into buildings that are being demolished or renovated, pull out items that could probably have a new home instead of going into a dump.
2: The store is broken up into sections featuring everything from hardware to hardwood.
16: This is reclaimed white pine flooring.
2: Serving as a resource for both homeowners and contractors.
16: So what we have here is a collection of hardware that we've acquired on different projects. Flooring, we salvage that. There's a good market for that type of material.
2: Many items he saves are from historic mansions, factories, and churches.
16: Limestone carvings that came from a church in North Philadelphia.
2: He opened the shop in 2014.
16: This is our yard. We try to concentrate on lumber, iron, and stone.
2: But the idea for the business was born when he was 18.
16: They were demolishing the old Snellenberg's department store at 12th and Market. I was just amazed that nothing was being saved.
2: Nearly 60 years later, his passion for recycling and reducing waste is still intact.
16: We've always been about sustainability. Every day is Earth Day here.
2: His latest addition is a line of merchandise he calls Philada.
16: What we've been doing so far is making furniture out of reclaimed material.
2: The line is named in honor of an engraving on the Liberty Bell.
16: So that's how the inspiration came.
2: Bob's collection serves as an inspiration for others, including landscape architects and artists.
16: I've had a number of art students from Tyler work with us.
2: All looking for unique pieces to work with.
16: It's very satisfying to know that what I'm going to do throughout the day is going to be beneficial, not only to the planet, but also to people that appreciate the materials.
2: Beatty American is open Thursday, Friday, and Saturday, or anytime by appointment.
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36: 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Paco Lopez.
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3: Welcome back to FYI Philly. Pensbury Manor has a unique sound installation on its grounds.
2: It allows visitors to explore nature and art while also learning some history about the native people that first called the place home.
38: Tour the grounds of Pensbury Manor with your phone as your compass.
39: Wander around the palatial country estate of the early colonist William Penn.
38: And experience a sound installation called Kwi Lunamen by indigenous artist Nathan Young.
40: Kwi Lunamen is the Unami Lenape name of this piece.
38: It means I am lonesome for it.
40: Such as the sound of a drum.
39: You are standing on the lands of the Lenape.
0: Pensbury Manor is a reconstructed home of William Penn, and the Pennsylvania story would be radically different if he was not welcomed by the Lenape.
38: Young lives in Oklahoma, but his tribe is native to Pennsylvania.
40: This is the homelands of my ancestors. It's Lenape Hokie. I'm a member of the Delaware Tribe of Indians.
38: Young created what he calls a multisonic experience with four musicalized benches and four signs that together create a narrative.
40: I'm trying to encode Lenape thought and ideas into this space, what it might have felt like to be forced to leave your home. Our songs come from the wind. It's been hundreds of years since these Delaware voices' thought has been expressed. That's the longing.
38: The signs are two-sided.
40: There are prose about exile. On the other side are designs meant to inspire what territories and space might have looked like.
39: This is the exact place where the Lenape were forced to leave from.
0: This is an opportunity through art to touch a little bit of that history.
40: And it's important to remember that there were people here before.
3: Nathan Young's Kwilunaman runs through next April.
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1: If you compare the DNA of every human being on the planet, you'll learn that we are 99.99% the same. 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I'm Michael Koenigs, and this is More in Common, a show where I travel the country looking for stories about what brings us together. It turns out this country has countless stories of unity. But to find these extraordinary friendships, we have to reach out. 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
7: 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That's what this is supposed to be about.
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11: Good afternoon, everyone.
12: Good afternoon, ma'am.
11: It's going to continue to be a learning experience.
13: My name is Assistant Chief Chandra Hatcher. I work for the Houston Police Department, and I've been here for 30 years.
11: We strive for excellence. Excellence. So every single day, we are trying to get better.
13: I grew up in Brooklyn, New York. We didn't have a lot. We weren't poor, but we had just enough to get by. And my parents always made me feel like skies were the limit. When I look back on my career, I feel tremendously blessed, but also tremendously honored. I started working for the Houston Police Department as one of the lowest pay grades. I was a civilian employee. I worked in the jail. And now I am at one of the highest ranks. I am the highest ranking African-American female on the police department for the fourth largest city in the country. It reminds me of the possibilities, the potential, the opportunities, because opportunities come in all shapes and sizes.
11: I started as a police officer. I became a sergeant, and
14: I see her as a lifelong friend, a big sister, someone who, outside of HPD, years beyond when she retired, that we will always be connected.
11: Sometimes they do stuff really good, and she says, yay, great job.
14: She takes herself out of that profession and be a real person when need be. And that's impactful.
11: Madeline, Regina, Gladys.
13: I think women bring such a different, unique aspect to law enforcement. I wouldn't say that all women are soft,
12: but we definitely have a different way of connecting with people. We are mothers, we are workers, we are friends, we are beautiful. We have our own diversity and uniqueness about each and every one of us. And I think that there are people in our community who can connect with our stories. I am so inspired when I go out in the field and I talk to citizens and community members, and they encourage me. And they, when they say thank you for the job that you're doing, it makes me know that I'm still here for a reason, and my job really does matter.
15: If you agree to take this oath, say, I do.
16: I do.
15: And now you get your own badge.
17: When I was younger, after I was diagnosed with high-risk leukemia and moved to the Ronald McDonald House in Philadelphia, I met a beautiful young woman who at the time wanted to be a doctor when she grew up, and she was a huge support for me. I remember we bonded over not really our illnesses, but more things that children would typically have fun together about. We would have sleepovers, watch movies. And unfortunately, about a year after I met her, she passed away. So I felt a responsibility after I survived and received a bone marrow transplant to do something in her honor, which is why I got into research and started a pediatric cancer project.
18: She is not only being looked at for her extraordinary research that she's done, but she's also being looked at as a future scientific leader.
17: I found something called a long non-coding RNA, which is a master genetic regulator, and connected it to tumor growth pathways and immunity and other things that could be linked to tumor regression. So when the tumor can essentially go away with minimal therapy in lower risk patients. I believe that by understanding the mechanisms or the processes by which tumors may essentially go away with minimal therapy, that can add as a potential insight for how to manage the disease in higher risk patients through additional studies. So if we can further elucidate this target, maybe can serve as some therapeutic in the future to cause higher risk patients to regress.
19: When she got sick, I realized that I also had a mission, and my mission was to support her and to make sure that she reached what her destiny, what is her calling. And I'm kind of happy that, you know, I'm able to help her.

0: so many other children don't have the same outcome that I do, and that's also what makes me really emotional, and that I want to help combat in the future as a researcher and advocate.
1: I'm extremely proud of her, and I think this is her life mission. She works so hard, like all the other finalists, I'm sure. And I'm very, very proud.
0: I'm just so thrilled and grateful that I got this far, and completely, I'm indebted to all my mentors and the people that supported me along the way, and it's amazing.

0: Hi there, Ducky. How are you?
1: There's two, Carmel and Peepers. I did the military from 2003 to 2013, joined the Navy, and then I joined the Army. Well, we got mortared and rocketed pretty much every day.
2: And thank you for your service. My name is Jeremy.
0: Thank you for yours.
1: PTSD is kind of a thorn in a person's side. And I've been struggling with work, and I believe that this is my calling to share my love with animals with other people. Oh, we started out with chickens. My fiance wanted ducks, and we saw ducks at the store, and then we started raising them, and then...
3: Oh, my goodness.
1: A couple ducks grew into about almost 30 now.
3: Precious.
1: It's kind of like emotional support. So I figured, you know, just go around to different nursing homes and just kind of share them with the residents.
3: Thank you for bringing them in.
1: It's therapeutic for them, and it's also therapeutic for me.
4: Awesome. You can pet them.
3: May I?
4: Yeah, sure.
5: Oh, I like animals. And they're my buddies. Yeah. I was brought up on a farm. It's so pretty. I had a little duck once. I get a feather. And I really enjoy them. I say goodbye.
0: Well, one of those ducks kept pecking at my left hand. I guess she thought that there was something to eat there.
1: So you were with Sixth Fleet?
0: Yeah, you know, we try to remember all of our veterans. Yeah, I was in the Navy, 4 years active. I proudly served at the end of September 1954 to the end of August 1958.
5: Thank you for serving our country, honey.
1: I appreciate it. Coming into the nursing home, it's no place for somebody to be depressed. They're still living their life.
6: Beautiful feathers.
1: As long as I'm alive, I'm definitely going to keep on doing this and serving my country.
2: Thank you,
7: yeah,
2: sir.
7: Yeah, thanks a lot. I enjoyed that.
1: No problem.
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12: All right, now you see the box?
13: Yeah. Aim.
12: Bend your knees. There you go. This is where my heart is. So give me one more. You don't get in until you go there on Saturday morning or a Sunday morning. You got it. And you get hooked and you can't stop.
13: Work on your legs.
12: Work on the legs. There you go. 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Unified Sports is a combination of row-in students or any college student and Special Olympic athletes. And together, Unified is where they play on the same team.
14: One, two, three, four!
12: Don't underestimate them. They are just as capable, just as qualified, just as valuable as anybody else. I'm here if you need me, okay?
15: At the age of 5, I was diagnosed with autism. The doctors told me I was never going to go to regular school. I was never going to be, like, playing basketball. I was going to be nonverbal for the rest of my life. And I didn't give up.
12: Let's go!
15: I spent a year recovering from an ankle injury. Now I'm here playing basketball, doing good, and maybe I would like to keep playing.
12: Let's go, Elijah! There it is! Yeah!
16: The thing I love the most about this program is you could be losing by 20 points, and people are still cheering you on. It feels really, really good.
12: Yeah! Good job, Matt Rose!
17: I love my team. I love my coach so much. Make me happy and my family happy. And my team is great.
12: Good job! Today we have about 200 athletes registered from the state. I'm going to pass the ball to you. We have a 6-week season, so having our championship day here at Rowan, this is the day that they're really looking forward to.
6: One, two, three, four, three.
12: Win or lose, we're here to support each other. 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Good game, good game, good game, good game.
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26: The community has a good heart. 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
20: 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The extraordinary bond we have with our pets is unlike any other. 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So we're introducing you to some of the most amazing pets we've met.
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31: My God. 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
32: Oh, my God.
33: That's amazing.
34: Oh, we got a whole bag of chips on top of that.
35: Icing on the cake.
34: It is delicious, but I feel like this is a meal for like a week. I'm about to...
36: I'm in lobster heaven right now.
31: It's a small piece of paradise. I mean, you come on board and you really feel like you're on a small vacation. We take you for a quick 45-minute cruise down in the Hudson. Before you know it, we're back, and you're welcome to stay on board as long as you please.
11: We're back on All Good.
37: Toys are kids' work, that's what they do. Kids just really like toys.
38: I'm the director of Wood to Wonderful.
39: That's the one. Now you're cooking.
38: Which means I get to clean everything up.
39: All in favor of pizza and spaghetti, raise your hand. All right. Motion carried. That's good. All right. Okay, Maddie, you and I are going to work on this. Let me get you closer to me.
38: Our goal is to make as many wooden toys as we can for as many children in need as we can reach.
39: Robert, you know where these are going, don't you?
40: To
39: Ukraine, yeah.
37: We heard that in Ukraine, there is nothing being sent for babies in the way of toys. So the only thing babies can really use are rattles.
38: I heard on the radio that the first month of the war, there were 5,000 babies born. And these babies have no rattles or any toys of any sort that they can play with.
0: It's a joy. It's again, it's a volunteer work, which I know it's hard to get volunteers nowadays. And it's just so easy to get up in the morning and come in here a couple times a week.
38: I don't know. Why do we do that, Louise? I don't know why we do it. We just do it. It's just something that we do.
1: Okay, buddy boy.
0: It's so easy to wake up in the morning knowing that I'm coming in to do something, make a difference. Makes your whole day. Working with these wonderful people, and it's so rewarding. I can't imagine anything else.
38: I would guess we make over 10,000 toys a year. We've been in Reading. This is our 26th year here. You know, Louise and I are both up in years, and rather than sitting at home doing nothing, coming here doing something is, I think, much nicer. There's no pressure on numbers or quantity of anything. It's a good time. It's true. Wooden toys are today unique. Years ago, they weren't unique. In order for children to play with our toys, they have to use their imagination. If they don't use their imagination, the toy has no meaning. They have to make the sound of the car or the helicopter or the mouse or whatever toy it is that we give them. They have to use their imagination to bring it to life. There are no batteries, there are no plastic pieces. So if you added all the years up, there would be hundreds of thousands of toys that we've made. We just hope that the children that get them, I enjoy them. I mean, that's the reason that we do it.
0: That's what goes through my mind, that I want to do a good job more than anything to make sure this kid, that's all they have.

0: I'm just gonna wave. When I wave and I got that second wave, it just got contagious. So I just started waving and saying hi. I love it. I love my job. I love my school. I love making people happy. This is 53rd and State Street at Beasley Elementary School. I bless my street, north, south, east, west. I dance through all weather conditions. Whatever the weather is, I have the gear for it, but I'm still in uniform. I dance through all weather conditions. No weather can stop me. Every day, it's like a workout. It's like a yoga. It's like a praise dance. All right. Go ahead. Come on, princess. Run it.
1: The reason I love Tammy is because every time me and my mommy ride down this way, I see Tammy. She's always happy. She, like, happy every single day. Like, I don't never see a day where she got a frown on her face. She's always waving at people like she's so happy.
2: School wouldn't be school without Auntie Tammy standing out here greeting us and, you know, showing us love and stuff. So that's my girl.
3: Whenever I see her, like, dancing, it always makes my day better.
0: Hey, loves.
4: If you're having a bad day, she's going to brighten it. If you're having a good day, she's going to make it brighter. So I just love her so much.
0: They tell me I make their day. Some even get out their car, give me hugs, and tell me how much they love me, how much this makes them happy. Some come and say, I was having a bad day until I saw you, and it just brightened it up. They tell me this, and I get a joy out of it. When they give it back to me, I have more to give back out to others.
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11: The citizens have every right to speak on each item. My name is George Blakemore, and I have many names. Some of them call me a concerned citizen. And at this moment, appointing an alderman, and the election is going to come up in February. Some people call me a gag fly.
12: You the problem, the media the problem, I'm the problem.
11: And some people call me a sir, I'm talking to you. You're a public servant, and yes. You're supposed to serve the public.
13: And what do you call yourself?
11: I call myself Mr. Blakemore.
14: George Blakemore is a classic Chicago character. He comes from the streets, he knows the streets, and he speaks for the streets. He's always been the person who's spoken for the voiceless, the person who's not at City Hall. He sees himself as a representative of the citizens who are not in the room and who maybe don't understand government as well as he does. He understands government better than probably 90% of the Chicago City Council.
11: What is this mess, a resolution of them? There was no election.
14: He can read budgets, he can read policies, he can read legislation.
15: You can't just talk about George Blakemore and say he's a city council fixture. He's a government fixture.
11: We're inviting all our citizens to come to water reclamation.
15: City side, the county side, the water reclamation district, anywhere where public participation is allowed, The concerned citizen is there speaking for the people, pushing for goods, contracts, and jobs, particularly for black Chicagoans. So oftentimes in governmental meetings, there's no one here to advocate for the citizenry, or anybody for that matter. George is here, so he's been a constant voice. He's basically our 51st alderman here.
12: All is not well at water reclamation.
14: He came from the South. He was a teacher, and he came up here because I think he wanted to teach at CPS, and he did for a few years.
11: I came at the end of the Great Migration in 1970. I left Oklahoma City, and I decided to come up to Chicago.
14: But then I think he decided he had had enough of the bureaucracy, and he wanted to get out into the streets. He became a street vendor, but then he went into city council during the Daley years, the Rahm Emanuel years, and beyond. And he was always there asking the tough questions.
11: I was trained as a political scientist, and I have a degree in history and government. I have to be there because if I feel like when I'm not present, nobody else will say the things that only I can say.
13: No way in the world they should have these meetings at the same time.
14: No holds barred. He's assertive, he's aggressive, he's loud. He demands to be heard, and he's going to keep on talking. He's going to keep on asking and demanding until he gets an answer.
16: To me, he seems like a very intelligent man. He's very well-versed.
13: We supposed to start at one. There's no excuse for that. They had enough days to step this up where one went overlap. Sometimes they have two and three at the same date and at the same time. That's to keep me quiet. I'm public enemy number one. I'm the only. Look,
16: nobody. Sometimes he's a little kooky. Only George could get away with some of the things he says. You know, most people don't take him serious. If you were in city council and you were, instead of being behind us, in front of us, you'd see people looking, smiling, shaking their heads and putting their hands on their face and saying they can't believe he said that or did that.
13: Is something inherently wrong with you and all of you and all of you to let them do that? They work for you.
14: Some people love the fact that he cares so much about government. Other people roll their eyes, but you can't ignore him. That's one thing. You cannot ignore George Blakemore.
11: Look at that. In these colors.
14: He's an artist. He's somebody that's always out in the community.
11: It's therapy for me. After I leave City Hall, I'm so frustrated. So I take my frustration out in my artwork. That's my therapy. This artwork is my therapy. And when I walk down the street, I'm dressed up in all these colorful. Oh, we like this. And these jackets can be used not only to wear, put them on a mannequin as a piece of art.
15: Here in my city hall office, where I think it's most fitting, I have a wall dedicated to George Blakemore's art and fashion. I have the jacket, and I actually have two portraits that are made of the same colors and color scheme as the coat.
13: They asked President Douglas in 1895 or 96, what would you tell a black person to agitate, agitate, agitate?
14: George Blakemore is unafraid to speak out on behalf of Chicagoans. He's not there to make friends. He's not there to curry favor. He's not there to be with the elites. He's there to ask the tough questions and be a rabble rouser for regular folks.
11: We all are somebody, every one of us.
15: We came close to losing George about a year or so ago. He got really sick. And we were thankful that he not only pulled through, but he pulled through with a vengeance. The one thing George has done over these eight decades is inspire people to stand up. And there's a whole new younger generation that is learning who George Blakemore is, what a concerned citizen is, and what it means to stand up.
11: Now, when are y'all gonna finish this video? Because maybe I can make a sale.
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18: Resourceful...
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29: You're going to see pits of every size.
31: We spent 2 years building this rig, and it cooks like a dream.
29: It's a tent city, big storefronts on some of them. All of our grand champions from the other cook-offs, the big cook-offs, come here to compete, and they're all after the prize buckle that we give away.
31: We won last year. I threw off my old belt buckle, and I put this on at those awards a year ago, and I have not took this thing off or polished it. This is what it's about, baby. Houston Livestock Show and Rodeo.
29: They take this competition very, very serious.
30: Oh, look at that.
29: On an average year, we have between 210 and 220,000 people.
31: It is packed every night.
35: It's one big Texas party.
32: A lot of eating. A lot of drinking.
31: Get a piece of that pork, bro.
35: People, especially, you know, Southerners, you know, hear cook-off. You think of backyard cook-off, you know, nothing as big.
31: 158. We cook like 90 briskets.
36: We're looking at a whole hog that we serve two of them every night throughout the rodeo.
31: We probably cook 100 pork butts.
36: These hogs cook for about 21 hours.
31: A couple 300 chickens.
36: This is actually the bacon part of the pig right here.
31: 700 pounds of sausage.
36: Would you like to try a piece of it?
31: 25, 30 gallons of barbecue sauce. Potato salad. Forget about that. Barbecue is Texas.
29: Barbecue in Texas is different than anywhere else.
22: It's a religion.
31: We are king of barbecue. Even though I got a bunch of those over there that cook barbecue in Kansas City and all those other places, Texas is where barbecue is made, bred, and made to eat.
35: Texas, everything's bigger and better. So big flavors, you know, the messier the better.
29: Good barbecue in general is just you've got to have that smoked flavor.
36: It's the love you put into the cooking. When you take pride in what you're cooking, you turn out with a good product.
37: It has to be moist.
31: It's the tools.
37: And it has to be tender.
31: The seasoning.
32: The smokedness.
31: And a team.
29: It definitely brings a smile to their face when they have trouble getting out of the chair and pushing away from the table because they are a little overstuffed. You know you've done a great job.
31: When they taste it, they say, hey, I want to meet your show cook. Good barbecue is just love and attention. And a great piece of meat.
32: That's some good stuff.
25: It means it's the beginning of rodeo season, and that's my favorite time of the year, so I'm excited to be here.
31: If you've never been to a barbecue competition and you're wanting to come to an event, you better put Houston on your list because this is the biggest, the best atmosphere and family-oriented barbecue you could possibly even come to. And this is the place you need to come at the Houston Livestock Show and Rodeo Barbecue Competition.
32: You come out here and you're going to get treated right. You'll get treated like a Texan.
11: I'd like to welcome you to the Vincent and Ethel Simonetti Historic Tuba Collection. What you're seeing is probably the world's largest privately held collection of members of the tuba family. It's up to 330 instruments in five rooms in this building. I feel that it is important to allow members of the public to see the history of this instrument. And so my goal is to get as many different makers in here as possible.
0: What I would like people to know about the tuba is that there's tremendous diversity. It's not just a big, giant brass instrument. They're all different sizes, all different sounds.
1: How many are in here?
0: In here are about 330. I have 10 at home.
1: Do you count the pin on your lapel?
0: No. Is it still upright? Yeah.
1: No, it's perfect, yeah.
0: I collected them mostly one at a time.
1: From all over the world?
0: From all over the world, mostly from the U.S. People would bring them in. They would want to trade, upgrade their instruments.
2: You know, I need to find somebody to kind of look at it and tell me what it needs, what it might be worth. And I said, hey, is it possible for me to? And he said, yeah, drop by.
1: That's your first one?
0: I found that in 1965 in Boston. You know, people think, well, this must weigh 100 pounds or something.
2: I've never seen this many tubas in one place, let alone this many antique tubas. It's pretty interesting.
1: What fascinates you so much about the tuba?
0: Well, I think because it's so large, there's so much variation. And I love the sound of it.
3: And somebody comes in and paints your whole window black.
4: And then you kind of like hear the burning sound.
5: What is that?
4: You feel like so alone because you're the only one that wasn't in the body pile. And you feel like they're like, you saw too much and now you're locked in here forever. Ready for your journey?
6: I'm Brian Sanders, and you are in Second Sanctuary, the second floor of this amazing church complex on 21st and Christian Street. This used to be a Sunday school. The entire second floor and some of the third floor of this church has not been open since the 70s. You're basically walking back in time a little bit.
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9: This is pretty cool. I've never done anything like this.
6: Each person sits inside the VR lounge and gets their own private cabaret dance. A pretty steamy cabaret number. It's an exquisitely beautiful titillation of the senses.
9: Oh, somebody's climbing out. Holy sorry.
6: There's the Phantom Portal telecom booth inside, a 1970s telephone booth.
9: They piled people up. They started to sprinkle gas, and then somebody came up and with a roller painted everything black in front of me.
4: Everything went dark.
6: And then over here, there's these strange sort of peep show booths. I can't give it away, but let's just say things come to life inside of this beautiful old gymnasium. So we also have the dream spa. I suddenly become pregnant, and I start birthing unusual objects. The doctors pull some hot sausages out of my stomach and put a grill on my stomach and then light the grill on fire, and we cook sausages. A really trippy experience.
9: So what I like was you could look left, you could look right, you could actually look up, you could look back, you could see 360, basically, of what was going on where you were at.
6: We warp you out onto the art museum steps. We warp you into City Hall.
4: I've never done VR before.
6: It's a down the rabbit hole and back. Inside the labyrinth of the stone cold heart, I really wanted to look at how we, through loss, can become our own monsters.
9: It's kind of athletic. It's kind of provocative.
4: I was just very amazed at how they're able to move without being attached to anything.
6: This is the attic, and this is literally an old Boy Scouts club.
4: Is it not on the map?
6: When we got up here, we knew we had to do Zoltan's Arcade, which is an escape room.
4: 7 paces to the southwest.
6: You have to solve the mystery of what happened to the Kid Scouts.
4: All right, what's next?
6: This entire chamber was the Sunday school auditorium where the experience Dancing Dead is performed. It's a story of an old man who's a caretaker of a grave-like area. He begins to make friends with the corpses. Those corpses come to life.
4: When you first saw, like, the leg, it was like, oh, it's like the skeleton, it's fake. But you're like, it's a very real-looking leg. And then a person comes out.
6: They are dancer circus aerialists.
4: I had never seen dancers that were graceful but so, like, zombie-like. I mean, they just really look dead.
6: And then eventually those corpses kind of help him through his own passing.
5: It was extremely unusual.

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1: 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And later,
2: the idea behind this restaurant was to go 5 years and to do 5 different concepts. We would open, close it for a month, and then do the next concept.
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5: Keeping in shape. 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
5: So put on your sweats and join us to get pumped. 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Here on Pet Project, we consider our furry friends members of the family, and we know you do, too. 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
5: 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On My Go-To, we discover some of the strangest...
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15: If you compare the DNA of every human being on the planet, you'll learn that we are 99.99% the same. So why do we spend 99% of our time focusing on that 0.01% that separates us? I'm Michael Koenigs, and this is More in Common, a show where I travel the country looking for stories about what brings us together. It turns out this country has countless stories of unity. But to find these extraordinary friendships, we have to reach out. This is More in Common.
1: You're watching My Go-To.
16: What kinds of things will people find at the bakery here?
17: Cupcakes with Swiss meringue buttercream, peanut butter, cream cheese brownies, triple chocolate brownies.
16: Okay, this is the...
17: salted caramel custard, lemon bars, pecan bars, blondies.
16: So which one should I try here?
17: We also have sweetie pies, individual serving items like lemon raspberry cheesecake.
16: This tastes like cheesecake.
17: That's the way we want it to be. Mm-hmm. They're just as good as regular baked goods.
16: How are these made if you're not using sugar?
17: A few years ago, I went in for routine blood work, and I found out that I was pre-diabetic, which absolutely shocked me because I was only 6 pounds overweight, and it was like, I have to give up sweets for the rest of my life. Oh, no. I went home and started trying brownie recipes off the internet. The first pan of them, I tasted, threw the whole pan in the trash, and sat and cried. I was so upset, and I started researching, and I found 2 sweeteners, allulose and tagatose, all natural sweeteners found in nature.
16: So you relied on your chemistry background to get some of the recipes?
17: Absolutely. That's a cream cheese brownie.
16: Ooh.
17: Hamburger bun has 18 different ingredients, including golden flax meal and psyllium husk. It's an extremely healthy hamburger bun.
16: So you are making the keto coffee.
18: Yeah, it's definitely our most popular drink.
16: It's coffee, heavy cream, coconut oil, and then a whole pat of butter.
18: And it froths up nicely, kind of like a latte.
16: Yeah, it does. It's definitely more filling than just a regular
18: Gosh, yeah. Most customers come back and say, wow, I was so full for the rest of the day.
17: I'm strictly keto.

0: Keto, high fat, moderate protein, super low carbs. We also have a lot of people with epilepsy come in because the keto diet was actually originally made for epilepsics in the 1930s.
1: Yes, there's a keto bomb.
0: They are little wonderful bites that are high fat and fill you up so you don't eat as much at a meal. I had so many people tell me, well, I can't do it. And I know it's hurting me, but I can't give up my sweets.
1: Everybody loves red velvet cupcake.
0: And I started thinking, you know, I have this ability to do this. I need a meal. I had so many people tell me, well, I can't do it. And I know it's hurting me, but I can't give up my sweets.
1: Everybody loves red velvet cupcake.
0: And I started thinking, you know, I have this ability to do this. I need to share this. And I am so happy.
1: Ooh, that looks good.
0: Yeah. And your dentist will love you.
2: Up next,
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11: There's something very special about being here at night.
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11: It's very important. So all along 34th Street, you can see it in the trees. It's a beautiful sight.
13: So this is called a flamingo tree. We had someone get engaged right in front of this very tree.
14: Hi, guys.
11: From the moment you arrive and you make your way through the different zones, and then you end up with the penguins at the end saying goodnight and peace on earth.
13: We really wanted it to be a gift to all Philadelphians.
12: There's a lot to see.
13: There really is. We've created 12 experience zones.
15: It's like a spider.
13: Different animals come to life. The music is different. The tonality is different. And we really wanted to take people on a true journey.
11: Just look at this. I mean, this is really amazing. And it allows people to get connected in a way that's really important at this time of year.
16: Can I have a high five?
11: And the pathways and the lights are there. It's a truly, truly memorable experience.
13: Real festival feel. Holiday treats and unique shopping opportunities, strolling performers. So it really fills out the whole evening. I see people dancing, beautiful lights and the storylines and the shows.
11: Those trees are lit up spectacularly.
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11: Something special for all of Philadelphia, something that would create new memories.
13: I think our season bration, it's where spring, summer, autumn, and winter all come together to host their very own party. It's another way that we're able to showcase both our planet and the beautiful seasons that we enjoy here in Philadelphia.
11: Education and conservation is very much at the heart of it. Lumen Nature really brings that together in a great way.
12: This has really kind of transformed the zoo from day to night.
13: I feel like this is our Caped Crusader moment. By day, we are a conservation and education organization. And at night, we transform the zoo to share that same spirit about the planet that we all call home, but in a different medium, in lights, in music, in show moments.
12: Do you think that this, in the future, could be a tradition?
11: I think so. Something that brings all the family members together and creates new traditions and new memories.
14: Absolutely, he was crazy.
16: 5 years, multiple concepts, one historic building. Food is the easiest way to bring people together.
17: We've followed Chris Shepherd since he first arrived in Houston. It's fantastic.
16: My name's Chris Shepherd, owner at 1/5 here in Houston, Texas.
18: You always know you're going to come and get something different here.
16: Years ago, I wanted to learn more about our city, and I want to learn more about the food of our city. So I wrote a book called Cook Like a Local. The book is definitely a love letter to our city. You go to all these mom-and-pop places. People are cooking for their communities.
19: That's sheer delicious.
16: It's a life-changing experience. So the idea behind this restaurant was to go 5 years and to do five different concepts. The idea when we started was that we would open and then close it for a month and then reconcept it all. Painting, decor, everything, and then reopen it again and do the next concept.
20: Grand Crew, 1/5.
16: We learned that closing for a month is pretty much just financially irresponsible, so we flipped this restaurant in 12 days. And so the first year we did steak, and then the second year we did Romance languages, a focus on French, Italian, and Spanish. Year three was Mediterranean with a focus on Eastern Mediterranean. We're halfway through year four, which is Gulf Coast. So if you want something, you got to come get it because it may not be there forever. We talk about the diversity of our city. It's such a beautiful thing. There's so many different things that you would never know unless you get off the beaten path. You can go into one small restaurant called El Hidalguense, which is probably the truest version of Mexican cuisine that we have in our city. They've got goats roasting over open fire. They've got big steam jacketed kettles with lots of live fire on top of it, and they're cooking baby lamb inside of it. This is the best day ever. And then you hit Koreatown, which is pretty amazing. You can try all of these different things in one place. When we talk about the book, it's not about using local ingredients, but it's about understanding who's in your neighborhood and who's in your city and kind of sharing experiences and learning from them.
21: The biggest thing that we want our guests to walk away with is just having a good time and honestly, hopefully learning something new or being reminded of something in your past.
16: In 2014, I was honored with winning the James Beard Award for Best Chef Southwest. This past year in 2019, but Robb Report named me as the best chef in the world. It's a lot to put on somebody, but I'll take it because I want to do this for our city.
14: Usually when restaurants close, it's bad news.
17: But when Chris does it, it's great.
14: Because he's about to open another one.
17: Or two, or three.
16: You should come in and try it because it may not be there tomorrow.
2: You're watching My Go-To. Up next.
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28: Hey guys, how's it going?
29: I've been to rodeos when I was younger where they wouldn't let me compete being openly gay. I've been beat up more than one time. I kept going to the rodeo, but at some point you get tired of being pushed around. And so when the gay rodeo came about, I'd jump on it immediately.
30: So a lot of the guys here seem to have nicknames. Why is that?
29: In our everyday life, some of us still have to be closeted. I compete under Jameson Cole as an assumed name. 2 years ago, I lost a job because a parent at the school that I taught at complained that I was gay. Many of the states where we're from, Arkansas, Texas, Oklahoma, you can still be let go for being gay.
30: What do you say to the folks who used to push you around when you'd come to the events? What do you want them to know when they see you now?
29: I'd like them to know I'm a cowboy just like they are. And look at me now. I'm successful. I'm happy. I have a family of competitors. And I still get to do what I love no matter how much they wanted me not to.
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22: Philadelphia, we got it going on the number 10 trolley.
31: The love machine.
22: I think it puts a little bit joy and a tingle bell in their heart. Give them a little bit to think about starting off their day.
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33: My name is Gary Mason. I love putting smiles on people's faces.
34: I feel like it makes me feel like someone cares.
33: It started for me back in 93. As time went on, I started adding on more stuff. I have a heart for every window. I have flowers on here. I guess I can say for the ladies. They'll also decorate for Halloween and for Christmas.
35: You ride the trolley every day?
36: Every single day.
33: When they get on, they're shocked. Some of the people that play the lottery, they'll be playing this vehicle number. Guys get on here saying maybe they get lucky and find love.
22: It lifts up the spirit in everyone, makes them happy.
33: Have love in your heart and love in your life. Everybody falls in love. Even if you don't have anybody, you love yourself. I've been operating for almost 34 years, running a trolley. That's something I always wanted to do since I was a little boy. 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
15: It's really awesome.
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26: I haven't been skating in years. It's a lot of fun. It's adult fun.
35: You're not going to get something like this anywhere else.
36: We decided that we wanted to do something outdoors. We wanted to do something that felt joyous. We wanted to do something that was that celebrated music, because music really brings people together. We are at the South Coast Botanic Garden in Palos Verdes. This is the Disco Aces, which is a contemporary disco-inspired immersive music experience that responds to the question, what would a garden watered by music look like? We're outdoors in nature, which we think is very appropriate for this moment coming out of COVID. You'll see immersive art installations, there's food and beverage, and then of course there's a roller disco in the middle of this beautiful 87-acre botanic garden.
26: Gosh, it's such a production from coming in the door, the whole walk up.
35: I mean, there's something for everybody, honestly.
39: I mean, we're here for a date night.
35: Yeah, total good date night. I mean, show off your skills.
40: So I'm a size 9, please.
41: 13.
40: Let's go put these bad boys on. You know I can't skate, right? If this doesn't bring us closer together, I don't even think I can stand up.
41: Wait.
40: Oh, this is a bad idea.
41: There it is.
40: This is a bad idea. How is this fun? Come on, try and do it with holding my hand.
41: Hey!
40: Show off! I'm gonna get my helmet and my walker.
41: Nah, you gotta tighten it up.
40: Sorry, excuse me.
41: There's no shame in the frame.
40: I've done my bit for television. Maybe I'm just not cut out for this.
41: Said car.
40: Well done.
42: Jewish Pretzels is vegan soft pretzels. It's something I started during lockdown as like a side project, and it's kind of snowballed. I have 6 pretzels right now. Plain, salt, fun onion, which is my take on a Funyun. Everything, sesame, and cheese and jalapeno. I would describe them as LA style. I'm not trying to make them like other pretzels. I'm kind of doing them as I go. I've been making pretzels since like 2009. Over the past 10 years, it was just sort of a thing I did for friends and family. I never really did anything with it until the pandemic. When I first started selling them, I put them on Facebook Marketplace, did not sell. Then I took it to Instagram and just kind of played around with hashtags, and from there it just kind of took off. The name Chewy's actually comes from my grandfather. That was his nickname. I'd always been curious about my background. Like, my family doesn't really know much. And so when I went to Google the word for pretzel in Spanish, like, there's no word for it. I thought that was interesting because, you know, there's a history of, like, Germans teaching them how to make beer. So I was like, if they taught them how to make beer, like, why didn't they make pretzels? Like, they go hand in hand. But then it kind of grew into this fascination of, like, maybe I can, like, mix those into, like, mustard and have, like, a Mexican beer, German mustard. And it kind of makes for kind of a unique kind of story, I guess. Signature pretzel is cheese and jalapeno. It's 100% vegan, so it's a dairy-free cheese. And honestly, like, I give it to people, and they don't know it's even vegan.
0: A lot of people think that wheelchair sports is something that people just do for fun or recreationally, but we're out here trying to be competitive.
1: There's first downs, there's plays, blitzes, touchdowns, everything. So it is just like football, except you're in a chair, and there's a couple less guys on the field.
2: Out here, like, we make use of whatever ability we do have.
3: You talk to any of these guys on the team, they tell you they're able to do whatever they want. Like, life doesn't end when they get put in that chair.
0: The adaptive sports community is really beautiful. Like, it's been around for a long time. We're starting to reach more people, and that's what it's about, really. It's about getting the next generation of Paralympians and athletes that are the future of the sports.
4: Adaptive sports means any sport that an able-bodied athlete or an able-bodied person can play that can be adapted for someone with a physical disability, whether in this case it's football. It looks and it feels like football, but you're using a wheelchair.
0: We get really aggressive and crash into each other, so.
4: It's intense, and there's hitting involved and you know, throwing and catching, a lot of the same principles that go along with able-bodied athletes and the NFL. It's happening here in the USA, WFL.
3: The ultimate goal, I think, is to bring awareness to adaptive sports and just show the world that these are real athletes and the things they can do in these chairs are incredible.
5: People see us wearing our Ram helmets and our Ram jerseys, they're gonna know we're the real deal.
4: It's a football helmet, it's got all the protection in it. Same stuff, visors, in case you're playing outside like this on a hot day, to be able to see in the sun. Protection, obviously, it's important to be safe when you're playing, but the most important thing is that logo.
6: How does that fit, Vaughn?
7: Fits awesome.
8: Angel City is, you know, all about creating new opportunities and fun and exciting things for our community, and this is just definitely a highlight for us so far.
4: It's a dream come true just to be a part of the Rams organization, you know, in the capacity that we are, to wear Rams colors, Rams jerseys, Rams helmets. It's unbelievable. It's something we couldn't have wished for.
0: It's great to see all this stuff happening because more kids and more adults with disabilities are going to have access to these sports and programs.
3: We're just happy to be a part of it. You know, these are the real athletes behind us, and, you know, we love that they're able to rep the Rams on their helmets and their jerseys.
16: 1, 2, 3, Rams!
19: We originally painted this to try and address the Asian hate going on.
22: This mural is like a call for unity because we noticed all the tensions between the minority groups.
19: So we painted this in a pretty active gang neighborhood, and it got tagged over by, I believe, local gangs. We wanted to kind of paint this so that we could bring everyone together, you know, and like that was kind of like the most ironic thing that could have happened to this mural.
24: Hey, what's up? I'm Menace.
22: And I'm Russa.
24: And we're over here in Los Angeles on 55th and Normandy, and we painted a unity mural for everybody out here. We're happy to provide our art for people to wear.
22: Especially if it's to fund, like, an important cause. Like,
24: yeah.
22: Feeding people who don't have access to food. It's a super important cause. We're happy and honored to be a part of it. I have mural concepts ready, and, like, when I find a space that fits the message, I'll put the message there. So he'll outline the letters, and then I outline the faces or the fine art element of it. And after we outline it, we just fill it in and then detail with shading and highlights.
24: Ideally, you know, it would be very nice if we could all just recognize that we're all just human beings.
22: Because everyone's human, like, we should all respect each other no matter what.
27: My name is Desmond. I go by Desmundo. I am a artist, and currently we are in my newly built backyard studio. to have my work be a part of the Feed SoCal campaign, for me, it kind of helped to serve this idea that I could be of service to the community simply by creating something beautiful and inspiring. Being that the t-shirt design was based off of the mural that I did off of 57th Street, the idea was that because the mural was like horizontally oriented, I wanted something that was more augmented to better fit a t-shirt. And so instead of like having it be linear, sort of my idea behind it was that I would sort of wrap that instead and like enclose it within a circle. So it's kind of like this multitude of hands like reaching out, and they're all like kind of carrying these DNA strands, so to speak. That's just kind of like bringing to attention that notion that like we all sort of share this common ancestry, no matter what the shade or hue or color. At the center of it, the design is, it's called the Flower of Life. And it's a pretty well-known, I guess, sacred geometric figure that is found throughout the world in many of the ancient cultures. I think it's great, and it's an honor that my t-shirt design is going to be a part of the Feed SoCal drive, because if I can contribute something to that, I think then that's something worth doing.
6: For me, it's my favorite things that I love, and designers that I meet that I know that I think are really special that I want to bring in. There's everything here. So there's fashion, there's art, there's accessories, there's home stuff, there's jewelry. You can kind of pick up anything that you want to in the store that's not nailed down. It's a concept store, so everything's for sale. And it's an idea that I've been playing around with for over 10 years. And I've had this spot for, gosh, now 5 years, and it took me a while to get brave enough to do it. It's more of a destination spot. Like, we're not a pressure cooker. You don't have to buy anything. We really want you to enjoy the space. There's art. There's things to look at, silver pieces that can maybe remind you of home. So everything in the store is really like kind of a piece of my heart that I want to share with people. That's the general idea. I think it's a great place for men to come and shop. We're just starting to get into menswear, so in the fall we're going to have some menswear, which is exciting. We want people to come in just to see how pretty the store is and how much we
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13: We just started doing this and wanted to do it for our friends in the beginning and didn't even really expect it to turn into anything bigger than that.
14: Originally, we were just doing fried fish and like vegetable sides. We had some friends that were like, oh, you guys should just make a sandwich, like make a fillet of fish. Wouldn't that be funny? We ended up really liking it, and we did one sandwich only fry a couple months in.
15: I saw them post about it on Instagram. Came to the first one, never stopped coming back. Everything they were putting out just made you want to come back and support them.
13: We are in my backyard in Echo Park.
14: We, you know, decided that we missed cooking for people and wanted to kind of see what we could accomplish on our own.
17: And so we kind of figured out the setup with the window here where we could safely, like, pass food across.
14: The Forest is from Milwaukee, and I guess in the Midwest there's a big, like, fish fry culture.
17: We really thought it would just be, like, our friends and maybe friends of friends, and, like, eventually we would all go back to work and, like, this would be this really special thing we had. But it kind of took off in this unexpected way.
18: I've watched it on social media go from like
9: you know, hey, we're doing this thing, come take check it out. You come in, there's a smattering of people, to being like sold out within a matter of minutes on Instagram. Like, I can't even get the sandwich sometimes.
13: Everyone has just been so supportive and sharing and bringing people and coming back.
14: Well, none of us expected that it would be anything like this.
13: It was a great surprise, and we didn't have those long-term plans for it in the beginning, but we definitely do now. We don't want it to come to an end.
10: You know, we sell coffee and we make coffee because we do love it. We have a passion for it. But overall, I think our biggest goal and mission is to support small farmers, small businesses. It's crazy how direct you can affect somebody's life by helping not only us, but all these small businesses. Mobar & Co., we are a coffee shop in the community of El Sereno. We opened up in October of 2020, you know, serving the community some single origin coffee. For the most part, we try to really focus on community activities, small businesses that we can support in our artisanal community market in stores. We have a little retail section just behind me that has different small businesses specifically from the area that also either started or were impacted by the pandemic in 2020.
18: We actually have some plant installations inside of the coffee shop now. So essentially, it's just been like a huge benefit and just blessing for us to be able to collaborate with people in our local community that have brick and mortar shops. And it's just been really good.
10: All of our coffee, we actually buy from a small farm in El Salvador. We get them locally roasted up here in Altadena. My family's from El Salvador. And so it was really important for us to buy from a small farm. We do very much enjoy specialty coffee, so we have the lattes, the cappuccinos. We do everything hot or iced. We have a good selection of teas, iced teas as well, pastries.
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26: Worth the Wait takes you to the front of America's longest lines to answer one question. Is it worth the wait? From a massive 7-pound burrito to a slice of pie that has locals going crazy, we'll let you know what's worth it and what's not. This is Worth the Wait. This country is full of unusual places to see and amazing things to do, but only the locals really know where to go. On My Go-To, we discover some of the strangest...
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33: We're heading to Whittier, Alaska, which is a town you can only get to
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1: It's almost a fairyland with these incredible streams coming down the mountains and beautiful foliage. Just about everyone lives in the same building.
2: Really unique. But to live within and amongst 240 people in Alaska's first gated and only gated community is world class.
3: Everybody works together. I mean, as a community, yes, I love it down here.
4: I was born in Taiwan, then we decided to come up to see a different world.
1: It's a totally different world here, huh?
2: We're not a homogenous group. We've got our Filipinos, we've got our Samoans, you got your white, you've got natives here. Instead of whatever else, you know, is causing strife, you know, causing controversy, we have to get along here.
5: People from all walks of life have ended up here in Whittier. And here we are, together.
6: Everywhere we've lived, I've always created a food garden. I had been finding solace in this space. I thought, what if I could do this for people?
8: You'll come in and you'll do what we call popping.
16: I love to garden, but actually don't know what I'm doing. I've killed so many plants.
6: My grandmother was really the first person who inspired me to garden like this. I never realized that people didn't know that that was how you gardened. So Heirloom Potager is all about creating heirloom gardens. Heirlooms and history have always really intrigued me. More so about the connection to the past. There's something I think that's amazing about knowing that we could be growing something and eating things that our ancestors had. I really love that idea of picking ingredients directly from your garden and eating them at the peak of ripeness and freshness. So where I come in is I can help people see the potential and the opportunity that they maybe don't see. Being able to create that for clients is just absolutely amazing.
8: We feel like we're hurting the plant when we do this, but we're not.
16: She has this unbelievable formula for soil, and I think that's the secret. Eating healthy and working in the garden has been good for me. I lost about 20 pounds. That's my exercise. It never feels like you're actually working. You're having fun.
6: There's a mental clarity. There's a peaceness, a calmness that can come from spending time in a garden. And so we're really here to help educate all of our clients about what gardening is and isn't and what it can do for them and how it can really help them grow not only amazing and delicious food, but also grow as a person.
19: That is a great burger.
22: The bun is really soft, the cheese is perfectly melted, the onions are nice and crispy, and the meat has a real rich flavor.
24: For 8 years, my wife and I ran a hospitality PR firm, and it was successful. But, you know, when COVID hit, 90% of our clients left. I've always wanted to open up my own restaurant eventually. So during COVID, you know, it was a weird time. You know, we were at home basically every day figuring out what our next step was.
27: I hadn't talked to Matt for a while, and Matt and I had worked together at a restaurant that I was the chef at. And he randomly reached out to me and told me he was doing this burger thing, and it was getting a little bit too big for him to do by himself. And I came and checked it out a couple times, and we've been able to, like, change a few things and kind of elevate a few things together. And, yeah, it's just been going really well.
22: Thank you.
24: Excellent. So this is called Select Beer Store, and I've been coming here as a patron since, like, day one. So Wes, the owner, he was basically one of the first people I called. And without a hesitation, he said, let's make it happen.
27: Matt has, you know, a really strong history in PR, so he knows how to get the word out about things, and our food's awesome. So you get the word out and your stuff's good, people are going to come.
33: I'm a bike designer, bike builder, community activist, inspiration to the young kids and youth out there. They're inspired by the bikes, they're inspired by my story, designing and building bikes, and it's creating a young generation of riders.
34: But when these youngsters see his motorcycle, they go nuts. It's important because a lot of the youngsters have laid down their guns and bought a motorcycle.
33: The youth think Harleys are an old man bike. So I say, you know what? I'm tired of young cats saying that, so let me do something to give it a better image. Pretty much taking the two things that I love, which is Harley Davidson motorcycles and Nikes and Jordans, and combine them together to create something cool. So now when they see me, they like, dang, you can do that to a Harley? Like, man, that's dope.
34: His newest addition is with a Nike bike, and it's not even just a motorcycle, it's a piece of art.
7: There is a direct correlation between the passion for a motorcycle, the passion to make your motorcycle yours. And it's the same thing with the shoe. There's so many different colorways. There's so many different styles of shoes. They all start off the same, but then it's what you put into it that makes it your own.
33: My passion for building bikes came from my grandfather.
34: His grandfather, Pee Wee, is a very famous man. He's the only black man that's in the Harley-Davidson Museum.
33: He raised me, so as a kid, I built my first Harley, 10th grade high school, and I used to ride all his motorcycles to school. It kept me out of the trouble. It saved my life. It's something that I love, and I've grown to have a passion for. So telling my story of who I am, where I come from.
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13: Oh. Mind the cobwebs. Oh, they're everywhere.
14: Oh, mind the cobwebs.
13: Goodness. Oh, it's a rat. Be careful.
15: Clue has come to Westfield Century City.
17: Nice, sturdy wrench.
14: Uh-huh.
15: Clue Live, a walking experience, invites you to come and be a detective and play your favorite board game in real life. You meet here at the mall in the lobby. You're going to meet your butler. Your butler will tell you there has been a murder. The elusive Mr. Body is dead, and there are six suspects. We all know them, Professor Plum, Miss Scarlet. You will then go and you will meet all six suspects, and you will have a chance to interrogate them and find out whether or not they killed Mr. Body.
18: All of them would have a motive.
20: They will tell you who they are, how they know Mr. Body, and most crucially, where they went from the time they were dismissed from the dining room to the time that Mr. Body's body was discovered.
15: You will then get three questions to ask them in your group, and they have to answer honestly. Then your butler will take you to the next room until you get to the end, where you will sit together, and as a group, you will interrogate and figure out who the actual murderer was.
21: Feel free to ask me your question.
15: It is live entertainment. After a very hard year and a half, you're able to come here and actually have these theatrical moments and have these live experiences, and I think we all absolutely deserve that.
23: We couldn't really play outside, and we had to see things that other kids our age wouldn't see normally. So we grew up around gang violence, drugs, and other environmental things that our kids are used to around here that they shouldn't be used to, because you go out a couple miles and you don't see the things that you see here.
25: Nick's Kids provides a structured soccer program, but more importantly, we focus on education. There's a minimum GPA they have to have to be able to even to participate. We have tutoring twice a week during the school year, so we really push the academics along with several other programs that we have throughout Watts. I think Gabriel was a great candidate for the Billie Jean King Youth Leadership Award.
34: Gabriel Manuelos. Because his LA
0: community of Watts lacks safe places for kids to gather and play. Gabriel asked the police to help him use soccer as a way to bring kids together. He co-founded Nick's Kids with the LAPD's Police Athletic League program.
25: I think it was really an honor for him to find out that he was receiving that award. He's really a young man that's driven to help his community and help others. And he sets the example in the classroom. You know, he graduated with a 4.28 GPA at Verdun Day. He's just an all-around great young man, very giving, very humble, and just a great leader.
23: It's about morals and values, so we hope that they learn that academics is a great way to help yourself.
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12: 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Hey, Bay Area. It's time to share some amazing stories and feel good. We could all use some inspiration right now, and you've come to the right place. This show is all about good food, good people, and good living. On today's show, high adventure in the Redwoods.
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8: You know, I'm doing this my own way. 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
12: But first, a taste of Italy in downtown San Francisco.
14: We've been hearing a lot about restaurants and businesses leaving San Francisco and the Bay Area as a whole, but there are a lot of businesses that are opening up. I want to show you one of my favorite new restaurants in downtown San Francisco, Bar Sprezzatura. Let's go.
16: The word sprezzatura means the art to do something amazing without effort.
14: It's so weird when you look at how beautiful it is to think that there was nothing here when you all started it. You all created this from the ground up.
16: You're right. It was complete open space. You lift the floor, heat it, put it back down, and cover with those beautiful glasses. And I would never thought that it come up with something this beautiful. We wanted to help people in vacation using the tool of simplicity and hospitality.
14: What do you think is it about this space that makes people feel like they're really getting away?
16: It's very bright, and the interior design, they did a fantastic job. High lamps, right? It can remind you like a street in Venice. But the tool of hospitality, I think that's what makes people feel that they're really transported somewhere else.
14: So, Carlo, how is it for you being like a partner here at the restaurant, but also being back here making these fabulous drinks?
16: Life dream. It's like a soccer player playing for like a national team.
14: I think your drinks are so unique, and I'm excited. I want to see how you make them, especially my favorite one, which is this cantaloupe drink.
16: We have fresh cantaloupe juice that we press it daily, and then we do soda water, and now we top it with Prosecco of Bottobbiadene, cantaloupe spear with the prosciutto di Parma and balsamic pearls on top. You're hired.
14: We love the ambiance, we love the drinks, but we all know when it comes to a restaurant, the most important thing is the food. So I'm going to take you inside the kitchen.
26: You got to cook with passion, you got to cook with your heart, and it shows in the food, you can taste it.
14: If you were to describe the food here, how would you describe it?
26: I would describe the food at Bar Sprezzatura, casual, but delicate. We pay attention to all the ingredients. We pay attention to the craft, putting everything together and putting it on the plate. So every detail is very important. Here, when you take a bite of something of the food here, we really want it to be an explosion of flavor on the palate.
14: You have like a connection to Italy, Italian food. You really like it.
26: Growing up, my dad was always making pastas and pizzas and teach me about the Italian way of simplicity. I grew up eating it.
16: We just want to make it good for you. We want to make a great memory. You can choose a lot of places to go. So for us, it's a luxury to have everybody here. We have a shot to make somebody memory for life.
14: You could have built this restaurant anywhere, in any city, but even in San Francisco, in any neighborhood. Why downtown San Francisco?
16: Because it needs love. 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
12: Reaching out.
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12: Even on a tough day, we're here for you on All Good. 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
12: 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You'll meet the people behind some of the best eats in town and hear the stories behind the meals.
29: Here's my father, Paco Lopez.
12: See some of the craziest dishes they have to offer.
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12: And meet some of the customers taking on their challenges. 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
4: We hear screams of joy, laughter, just a lot of kids having fun. I
2: 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I love the sound of kids being outdoors, being active.
0: The overall experience is to help encourage one another to kind of grow as a person and to, grow in confidence and also just have fun. Like, that's a big part of what we do out here, is to have a lot of fun.
2: Alliance Redwoods and Sonoma Zipline Adventures is a sub-program of Alliance Redwoods. It's a not-for-profit. It's all under the same canopy, so to speak. People have been setting up tents and camping here since just after World War II. So about 2010, we realized we had an opportunity to do ecotourism. So we opened our first zipline tour in 2010, and it just took off like a rocket. Right now, as we speak, what's going on is outdoor education for public and private schools. Anywhere from 2 to 4 nights and doing outdoor sciences in the majestic redwoods. They're looking at crawdads, and they're doing geology and doing face painting, and we've got a reptile center, and so they're learning through hands-on experiential learning in the outdoors.
0: We just teach kids about different science courses, and we do a lot of cool challenge courses as well, on ropes courses like zips, swings, and ladders, things like that. And we bring kids out here to challenge themselves so that they can grow as individuals.

0: So we came in here and we did treehouse building, brought in a professional engineering company, and we opened those, and they just took off, amazing popularity. The vision was full immersion in a redwood forest, like disconnect from the media, you know, leave your cell phone in your bag, and you get out here full immersion, do zip lines for about 2.5 hours the first day, then you walk into the treehouse, and you're in the trees overnight looking at the moon and the stars. So it's a full 24-hour immersion, breakfast provided that morning and dinner the night before. So it's a full experience the redwoods in silence, away from the distractions of modern life.
1: Very, very well. It's only me and Brady.
2: People get to conquer their fears out here. I think that part of the tour is just being able to look down on redwoods, and you get to learn about the redwoods all in the environment of zip lining. So there's adrenaline involved. We tell people when you get out of the comfort zone, you get into the growth zone. And then it's just like, wow, this is a lot of fun.
0: Our objectives is they're spiritual, social, recreational, educational. That when someone comes here, you're challenging the whole person.
2: We want people to come here as strangers but leave as friends. And when I can get people to laugh, it's a real bonding experience. And you just stop worrying about things and you just get out there and you start experiencing it. And that's what I really like.
0: They walk away from here, not saying just doing recreation, but doing recreation. So you get recreated in an outdoor experience. As you support Sonoma's zipline adventures, stay in a treehouse, you're supporting kids who wouldn't otherwise have the opportunity to come to camp, or a refugee, or a foster child. So what you do there, you're actually partnering with us to serve the community.
3: Up next, a new children's book inspiring girls to be ambitious and confident.
4: Frankly, only recently I've become more confident, like calling myself a children's book author. I set out in the beginning to do something very personal with my first book, which was to honor my grandmother.
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0: 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Meet people who can make a gym wherever they go.
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0: And challenging what we think is possible.
3: 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Get up. That's what I love.
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0: So put on your sweats and join us to get pumped. 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
0: ...and spectacular spots you can visit in cities across America. Join us to find the places locals love on My Go-To. Welcome back to the show. Mina Harris encourages girls to explore the power of language in her new book.

frankly, only recently I've become more confident, like calling myself a children's book author. I set out in the beginning to do something very personal with my first book, which was to honor my grandmother.

0: I was joking that although that book was focused on that one word, I'm sure I could write an ABC book for every letter in the alphabet, for all of the words that, you know, we all know can be used in different ways for women than they are often used for men. B does stand for bossy in the book, so we are not banning bossy.
1: C.
0: C is for confident. D is for determined. E is for emotional. F is for feminist. Children have great power and ability to understand and to learn. And there's Good Night Moon and Hungry Caterpillar and all these lovely, iconic kids' books. At a certain point, asking myself, where are the little black girls that look like my daughter? And now my daughters, we would often change the pronouns from he to she to they. We would take a brown marker and color skin in with a brown marker sometimes. It all does truly go back to my grandmother. She always said, like, do something. What are you gonna do about it?
2: That's mommy.
3: Yeah. That's
2: mommy,
3: me.
2: And then mommy wrote this book.
4: So I guess I'm a real author now.
5: You, I mean, to say the least, have ambitious women in your life and grew up in a household with ambitious women. Your mother, your aunt, your grandmother.
0: It was just the four of us. You're making me, like, emotional because talking about my grandmother always does that. It was like the opening scene of the Wonder Woman movie where you have these, like, incredible, strong, you know, powerful, fearless women just running around helping each other.

0: One, she used to joke that when I went to college, she was going to be my college roommate because I was hers. In law school, she sometimes took me to her classes. I would sit in the back with her. For me, at least, having been involved in politics my whole life, I definitely had a moment of, did I do enough? Could I have done more? And hearing my grandmother, well, what are you going to do about it? Do something. A year ago, formally announced our expansion into content and entertainment and are now a 360-degree, values-driven media company that continues that, you know, mission from day one, which is centering women and underrepresented communities and understanding the power of brand and storytelling to lift up underrepresented experiences. You know, I'm doing this my own way, and whether you call that activism or you call it being an entrepreneur, being creative, or disrupting media, or right, it's just about finding my own way.
1: Coming up, this artist is giving recycled materials a new life.
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1: Welcome back to the show. One man's trash is this man's treasures as he uses recycled materials to create pop art and masterpieces.
2: This looks like trash, but no. It smells like granny. So I made this all out of trash, inspired by Cardi B. So all this stuff is sort of relates to her. She has a baby, there's her Pedialyte, her Pepsi commercial. Here on the Alexis portrait, turkey baster. These are egg cartons, an old TV guide. I spy for adults and pop culture, maybe. The coolest things that I've done is when I've asked celebrities to send me their junk, and they do. I started with Phyllis Diller. I just asked her if she'd send me stuff, and she just mailed me a box. I mean, these are hair curlers from the 50s or 60s for sure. These were in her hair. The moon boot was Barbie Benton. She was on Love Boat, Fantasy Island. She was Hugh Hefner's girlfriend for 10 years. And I've done about 7 portraits of her. She sent me like a whole U-Haul, all her real things. This is one of my most prized possessions. This is Pamela Anderson's shirt. Just smells beautiful. Another person's trash is my treasure, for sure.

0: Okay. So I'm putting this on the edges. It's more just to hold it in place.
1: I mean, you can create anything out of any material, right?
0: That's what I say. I can make anything out of anything.
2: I was making Thanksgiving dinner and I needed a turkey baster. Where's the turkey baster? He's like, oh, I glued it on Joan Collins.
0: One time he's like, where's the pipe? Like, his pipe, and I glued it on the Willie Nelson picture.
1: Now, how do you feel about that?
2: I just let him do whatever he wants.
0: This was the first piece I made. I made this, I think, in kindergarten with my grandma. She would set me up with the noodles and beans and rocks. She was the one who taught me that you can do whatever you want. There's no rules. I've always been into pop culture. I did Gail King out of Lunchables.
3: Portrayed by an artist who made your portraits out of Lunchables.
4: Lunchables, yes. I thought it was very touching.
0: I'm really excited. Miley Cyrus has one of my Tic Tac portraits. And then I also have pillows.
5: Well, who's that guy?
6: Hey, you're that guy. But you're a pillow guy.
0: Sort of spoofy on My Pillow Guy. I have a much better take on things than him. The Snoop Dogg out of weed. There's Martha out of noodles. A lot of them are out of trash. See, I used to have to trash pick more. Now I just have my own trash studio. I collect them mostly by size, shape, and color. I usually start with a subject that I'm inspired by. And then I have to say, well, then what's the image? And then you have to say, well, then what's the color scheme? And what's it made out of? And then basically it's just all here. What I'm working on is a piece of Loretta Lynn. Basically, I want it on the picture, but it's so big. Okay, better. I want to make like a little Crisco ruffle dress. This would be the time, if there ever was, Loretta Lynn and Crisco would go together. So this here is going to be with the Loretta Lynn record covers. The hair is going to be all records, which I'm going to cut up. But this I already did, so it's kind of fun to pick it up separate. The first thing I laid down was pieces of record covers. All the white part you see is Loretta Lynn record covers. This is a wooden spoon from my kitchen. Keys, there's a fingernail. This was my proportion wheel that I used for like 20 years. And then her teeth are plastic spoons. I'll cut it to a little shape or use the tip. This was like these little ice cream sporks. So this is gonna go on here.

0: I really do think it's great that it's contributing to recycling, the environment.
1: The recycling element, it's amazing. It's like he can make anything out of anything. It's a skill also to be able to do such refined mosaic work.
0: Somehow I kind of build nostalgia into it. I think you can evoke some kind of emotion.
2: So when we opened the shop recently, we knew we wanted to have art shows. Figured the best one to kick it off with would be some of these collages.
0: If I'm doing this for like 3 hours, I'm not thinking about my life or problems, anything. I'm just like arranging shapes and colors and, you know, it's just a kind of a magic workspace. That's like my happiest place.
3: 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In the meantime, keep connected on social for more feel-good stories.

0: What is true kindness? How can we help our neighbors in need? 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
2: Yeah.
0: All Good is about finding everyday people doing good in their communities.
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0: Reaching out.
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0: And putting other people first.
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0: Even on a tough day, we're here for you on All Good. 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
6: From Los Angeles to Florida, we've got an episode filled with inspiration. From a comedian who shows us it's never too late to pursue your passion, to a trainer in Georgia who'll show us how to sneak in a workout. 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And it all starts right after this.
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6: Welcome to Plus Life. I'm Carl Schmidt. Her clever and hilarious life observations make audiences scream with laughter across the country. But it was a 20-year journey to her first headline comedy tour and book, proving it's never too late to achieve your dreams. Leanne Morgan's story begins in the 1970s, growing up in the quiet farming community in Adams, Tennessee. In a town with only 500 residents, family was paramount.
14: We did know everybody's business, and there were three churches, and everybody went to church. I was raised around all my grandparents, my cousins, a very small farming community.
6: After graduating from high school, her options were limited. Her parents gave her two choices, military service or college.
14: I thought, oh my Lord, I can't make it in the military. I ended up following a boy to the University of Tennessee. When I got to college, I decided to major in child family studies, crisis intervention counseling, which I always thought if I didn't make it in comedy, I wanted to be a therapist.
6: While at UT, she met Chuck Morgan, and the two began dating. In 1992, with a less than stellar grade point average, Leanne earned her degree.
14: I barely got through college. I don't know how I graduated, but I did, and I'm proud of that.
6: Once settled, Leanne and Chuck started their family, and in 1993, they welcomed their first of three children. After a year into motherhood, she picked up a part-time evening job selling costume jewelry to suburban housewives.
14: There were several reasons why I sold jewelry. I wanted to make a little money for myself, and then I wanted to meet people. I was lonely. I was up in the middle of nowhere.
6: As it turns out, Leanne was pretty good at her job. She treated each party as her own little comedy club.
14: I developed a shtick, an act, and they thought I was funny. And some little woman pee-peed on a couch. And I knew that was a God moment for me. I thought, I've got it. I think I can do this. It wasn't 2 years later. Anyway, the company noticed and asked me to start speaking at their regional and national things, and women thought I was funny, and they would say, you need to be a stand-up.
6: In 2001, Leanne and her family relocated to San Antonio, Texas, where she performed open mic in comedy clubs around the state.
14: I drove back and forth to Austin, Texas, which was one of the best clubs in the United States, Cap City Comedy Club. And Rich Miller, Dennis Miller's brother, owned it. And they headlined me for the first time. And they would submit me for, you know, Just for Laughs in Montreal and different comedy festivals. And that's where it really began.
1: But booking shows became an exhausting hustle. And after almost 20 years in the industry, Leanne began to rethink her options.
14: My career was not going so great. That was in 2018, 2019, and I thought I had 4 television deals for sitcoms that did not make it on major networks, and I mean a lot of ups and downs. And I think it was I would pray about it, and I would think, is this what I'm supposed to be doing? And there were some dark times where I thought, I don't need to be doing this.
1: Right when Leanne was about to throw in the towel, her manager reached out with an opportunity called Dry Bar.
14: He said, they're doing these clean comedy specials, and they want you to do one. And he said, it's probably nobody's ever going to see it. That's what he said to me. He goes, nobody's ever going to see it. Well, you can go out there. You'll make a little money.
1: She took the gig and titled her act So Yummy. To her disbelief, the special received over 50 million views on YouTube.
14: Nobody knew that that was going to blow up like that. Nobody. And I remember, you know, I'd have picked out a cuter outfit if I'd known what was going to happen. I thought I was cute in it, but I went out there thinking I had no expectations of that. And it got me fans, and it really started what has happened for me now.
1: In 2021, after 20-plus years in the industry, she headlined her own show called The Big Panty Tour and followed it up with her 2023 Netflix special, I'm Every Woman. With all the ups and downs life can throw, Leanne never stopped believing in herself.
14: I look back on it and I think I really do have best of both worlds. I was able to raise a family, have a full life, and then this is just like icing on the cake. Hard work pays off, and you gotta believe in yourself, and you gotta persevere, and you know, nothing worth anything is easy, and you gotta be true to who you are and authentic. That's the most important thing, I think.
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17: All right, thank you so much for joining us today. What brought you out to Georgia?
18: Really family and just like a new experience, honestly. You know, like my family was out here for a while. I was going to move here originally at 18, but then I was just kind of like, let me give it some time. And then it was just like all my family ended up moving out more toward the south. So I'm here for family, really, an opportunity.
17: And where did you grow up?
18: I actually grew up in New Jersey. I grew up in New Jersey practically my whole life, and I used to go back and forth between South Carolina and Mullins.
17: And in your professional life, you've really taken on helping others. What is it about it that you genuinely love?
18: Just the knowing that you can really help somebody and to really be in someone's corner, I feel like everyone really does want that. So what's the best way to receive it is by giving that to others, because it reciprocates. So really helping others, it's like the best reward in the world. Like, you helping anybody from a child to an adult to someone older, it's just a rewarding thing that money can't buy.
17: Is there a specific part of someone's life that you focus on?
18: I look for more of like the physical health, because I feel as though it really translates over to your real life, because it's like if you can endure physical and really push past your own limitations, you can push past anything mentally. So I think if you're physically in good shape, you really just set yourself a foundation, just soar as high as you want to go.
17: It all starts with a solid and realistic plan that you tailor to each individual. Walk me through that process.
18: Well, the process starts with person's schedule and their life. Depending on if they travel a lot, if they have kids, how many kids, what is their time frame looking like? Do they work overnight? Do they work in the morning? Do they have two jobs? It's all about knowing how I can insert this into your life. Because it's more of like how I can fit this into your life versus you trying to take away things out of your life to do that. That's really the start of it. And after that, I build off of that by going into what you need, what you eat, what you're allergic to, how do you like to train? Do you like training with no weights? Do you like to train at home, outside? And then it goes into things like that. But the main foundation of it is their time frame and their scheduling and their family and how what time frame they need.
17: How do you set a goal and how do you know when someone's achieved it?
18: Setting the goal is when we sit down and talk and I say, okay, so like, what is your reason for coming here? Like, what do you really want? Like, not just in a few months, but like overall, like longevity. We go off of that. Then they explain to me, be like, hey, I really just want to get like a steady routine. And I was like, do you want just to be a routine? Do you want to be a lifestyle? I'll ask that question. Then they'll pause and be like, I guess I want it to be a lifestyle, because a routine, you can do this and that. But when it's your lifestyle, it's just you get up and do it. So that's how I really implement it. Like, because when they say like, okay, I do this, once they just do it regularly, they don't need me and they're done.
17: Awesome. And you're going to be showing us some moves today?
18: Of course, of course. All right, guys, I want to show you my top three full body exercises you can do anywhere. Here we go, let's get started. First thing I always do is the legs. Foundation, everything is legs. Start with one leg up, come back. One leg forward, then come back. One to the side, to the other side. Then give me a squat. Come down. Flip up. Come back, hands up, squat. That's one set right there for you. Full body, upper, lower, and core strength. Gets all the foundation, gets you everything that you need primarily.
17: And how many of these should someone do?
18: It's always about your comfortability. I always say start out with doing what you can. I like to say start with five, anywhere from five to about 12, from three to six sets. And go at your pace. You can always make it a little harder, but if you need to tone it down, you can always tone it down. So that's my best way of doing it. And it works no matter how many times you do it.
17: All right. Thank you so much for showing us these progressive body weight movements.
18: Thank you so much for having me. It was a pleasure. Thank you so much.
6: And the best part is that you can do those from anywhere.
19: We're just getting started here on Plus Life. When we return, a recipe for anyone that doesn't have much time. And later, it's my exclusive interview with author and activist Brandon Wolfe.
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24: And unique artwork from communities around the country. 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What is true kindness? 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
24: All Good is about finding everyday people doing good in their communities.
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24: 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The extraordinary bond we have with our pets is unlike any other. 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So we're introducing you to some of the most amazing pets we've met.
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6: Motherhood can be a full-time job, a second job for many, like Kansas native Krista Torres. So how do you make time for healthy meals for your family? Well, Krista cracked the code for quick meals on the go, and her social media fans are eating it up.
1: Originally from Coolwich, Kansas, Krista Torres grew up in a close-knit community with only 1,300 residents.
35: Life in this small town was a little bubble, I would say. It was a very close-knit community. And so growing up, you know, I was constantly surrounded by family. And food is one of the things that always brought us together.
1: As the matriarch, Grandma Gladys was well known for her quick wit and her talent in the kitchen.
35: As long as I can remember, going over to my grandma's, there was always something delicious cooking. Our whole family knew when you were going to grandma's, that was where you were going to get, like, the best food.
1: So how did Gladys learn to cook so good?
35: She was the best cook ever, and she had no, like, formal training. It was literally generations teaching her from before then, and then her crafting it herself.
1: As Krista grew older, Grandma Gladys took Krista under her wing.
35: And so I started developing, like, a love and more of enjoyment in the kitchen of, like, oh, this is fun, like, putting this recipe together with this, or like making my own little recipes.
1: In 2014, Krista, along with her husband and son, moved to Los Angeles, where she secured a position at BuzzFeed as their lifestyle writer and content creator.
35: You've ever heard of Tasty? We have brilliant culinary people on our team, and I've learned so much from them as well. So I feel like, you know, being self-taught, but also being blessed to be surrounded with people who have specific training in the culinary arts and all of that. So I've been very blessed.
1: Part of her job was creating cooking demos, and who better to feature in them than Grandma Gladys herself?
35: I used to get flooded with like DMs of Grandma Gladys.
1: In January 2022, Krista received the devastating news that her grandma had passed away.
35: I thoroughly enjoyed my time with her then, and I was able to spend a lot of time with her during the pandemic because I actually moved home during the pandemic. Shortly after though, she passed away, and I could, you know, it's hard for me to talk about, but it was hard for me to be in the kitchen for a while because it reminded me of being with her and it made me sad.
1: But Krista turned her sorrow into inspiration with her new Instagram account called Zero Effort.
35: A big part of my cooking is like, I have a kid, so it's like, I'm busy. A lot of my meals are going to be like quick, easy things that you can make that your kid's actually going to eat and hide a veggie in there somewhere.
1: Her account quickly became a sensation across the country with lots of support from her online community.
35: I love that fact that like if I mess up something or they're like, actually, the da-da-da-da-da, you know, thing is incorrect. They're like, you know, they're just so nice about it in the comments. And it's just this nice community of people who are right there along with me and cooking with me. And they're like, let's do enjoy.
1: Thanks to Grandma Gladys, Krista found comfort in the kitchen and will always look back on the fun times they shared together.
35: I started to realize, like, you know what? This can be a happy place. It's a happy memory. So every time I go into the kitchen now, I'm like, sorry, like getting a little emotional. It just makes me happy to be there because I'm like, there you are, Grandma, right alongside me cooking. All right, guys, as I always say, let's have some fun in the kitchen. This is what I refer to as a zero effort dinner, meaning it's super easy and everybody loves it. Let's go. We move quickly here because we're busy people and we don't have a lot of time. Okay, we're gonna spray an oven safe dish. I've preheated my oven to 350 and now we are gonna pop open a can of biscuits. Oh my God, there you go. Okay, as you can see, I've got all of my biscuits laid out now, and we are just going to slice them into four equal pieces. Then you're just going to put them all into your oven safe dish. Ham is next. So next we are going to just take, next you're going to take your favorite type of ham and just cut it into little chunks. Beautiful. Now we're just going to dump it in. With me, next up is cheese. You can use pre-shredded if you want, but today I'm going to shred up a fresh block. And go ahead and sprinkle that in, along with some fresh green onions. Next, I'm just whisking together two eggs and some melted butter. Now, people ask me how much melted butter I do. It's usually about 2 tablespoons. Pour it over the top of your mixture like this. Just trust the process on this, you guys. This is one of my most viral recipes. People love it. And I'm gonna just use a whisk because I don't wanna dirty another utensil because that means more cleaning, and we're just gonna mix everything around. Oh yeah, that looks beautiful. Now we are gonna bake at 350 for about 30 minutes. All right, guys, it's done and it already smells so delicious. Yum. I'm eating this for my sign-off because it is that delicious.
1: Looks super easy to me. When we return, my one-on-one interview with mover, shaker, and survivor, Brandon Wolf.
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9: I'm Shirley Curry. I'm 82 years old, and I'm the gaming grandma.
10: Oh, oh, go, go, go, go, go.
11: I'm Joseph Green. I'm 26 years old, and I'm Shirley's number one grandson.
12: How'd you become the grandma gamer?
13: My son gave me a computer and a game and started me in both, and I became addicted.
12: Talk about your friendship with Joseph.
13: He just would comment and talk to me on my channel.
12: So, Joseph, you got a friend who's 82 years old and playing video games?
14: Yeah, can you believe it?
12: Boo! Oh my gosh!
15: Even though there's an age difference, we have a lot of things in common and obviously lots in video games.
13: Gaming is an open world and it should be open to everybody. And everybody should accept everybody into it.
6: In 2016, the Pulse nightclub shooting shook the country. 49 people lost their lives. As a survivor of this horrific event, whose victims included two of his best friends, Brandon Wolf wanted to make sure they didn't die in vain. He shares how he turned horrific pain into power.
16: You're a busy man these days, aren't you, with everything that's going on, not just in Florida, but around the country?
15: Yeah, busy, busy. I like to stay busy. Grateful to be doing good work in the community. Good to be with you as well.
16: I like that you say, America may run on Duncan, but I run on hope. Tell me where that hope comes from in the midst of just the mess, it seems, that we are in, not just as LGBTQIAP plus people, but and as Americans on a whole.
15: I take a lot of solace in an understanding that the LGBTQ community has been in this position before. And every time we've been here, the thing that was just over the obstacles, the hurdles, was more beautiful than we could have imagined. It was true when folks picked up bricks and threw them outside of Stonewall, that they could never have imagined a world where the globe poured out by the millions into the streets to celebrate pride festivals alongside them. It was true in the fight against HIV and AIDS, people who disrupted funeral services, the ACT UP movement. They couldn't have imagined a world where, you know, the government was subsidizing medication to help prevent people from contracting HIV in the first place. It was true in the marriage equality movement, people who held hands and said, my love is love and deserves to be recognized. Couldn't have imagined a day where President Joe Biden on stage with Cyndi Lauper signed a bill to legally protect their marriages federally. So I find a lot of hope in an understanding that our community has been here before. We've fought tough battles, but what was just over the horizon was even better than we could have imagined it.
16: You've talked quite openly in interviews and things about what happened on June 12th of 2016. You were watching a Fox News report and you saw these cisgendered white men sort of talking about what had happened in Orlando at Pulse nightclub. Before all of this, was your mind in the world of activism and things like that? I mean, you did do political science.
15: I was not an activist before Pulse. That never even crossed my mind. And Pulse changed all of that. I watched, as you said, this panel of cisgender old white men talking about Pulse, but putting it into their own lens. They were talking about how it would play on a national political landscape. They were talking about, you know, pitting communities of faith versus LGBTQ people. That was the moment where I could see from the outside looking in how our community was being, you know, funneled into a particular prism. And I took offense to that and I wanted to change it.
16: With all that you do in the world of activism, does it go for Brandon Wolf from activist to politician?
15: It's humbling and an honor to have folks think of me in that way. And I hate to sound like a politician when I answer the question, but I am being really very genuine when I say that the other thing Pulse changed for me was my perspective on what matters in life. I want to make a big impact. I want to leave the world better than I found it. I want to, you know, help to amplify people's voices, help people to share their stories. And so in whatever way I can do that most effectively, I will do it. If that means I'm called to public service, I would be honored to serve in that way. If it means I keep fighting the good fight on the front lines at, you know, LGBTQ civil rights organizations like I do today, I think that's great too. Whatever I can do to have the greatest impact on the community is truly what matters to me. And who knows? Maybe that means running for office someday. We'll see.
16: Tell me a bit about the Drew Project.
15: The Drew Project is so near and dear to my heart. We launched the organization in July after the shooting at Pulse. And our goal was really very simple. We said, you know, Drew changed our lives for the better. He's the first person that taught me it's okay to love yourself exactly as you are. He's the first really, you know, intersectional queer person that I saw living boldly and unapologetically. And we wanted to carry those things on. We've helped to sponsor and establish Gay Straight Alliance student clubs around the world now. We authored the country's most comprehensive curriculum guide to help those clubs find value in their time together. And of course, our pride and joy is the dollars we're able to give back to those students. To date, we've given, I think, just over $15,000 in grants to those small student clubs to do everything from make signs to eat pizza together to go on field trips to learn more about LGBTQ history and culture. And we've given over $100,000 in college scholarships to queer young people who are achieving their dreams.
16: Brandon Wolf, you are an impressive human being. Thank you so much for
15: your
16: time. Thank you for all the great work you do. And it's been an absolute pleasure, my friend.
15: Thank you. The pleasure's mine.
16: Brandon continues to fight for change, showing us that anyone can make a difference. Hey, that's it for this episode of Plus Life. 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
18: Good morning, family. 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
19: I may pop you some popcorn.
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22: Touches me every time I think, like, I'm so glad we did that. My husband was aware of where people put notes and shared feelings in a mailbox on an island as they passed through by boat after a storm. From Shell Island, they built the extension of the beach. This was at the very end where it was so scenic and it was so beautiful. We said together, wouldn't it be nice if we, at the end of this, put a mailbox for people to walk to and meditate? And so about 20-minute walk at the very end of the beach, we planted a copper mailbox.
23: I came to Wilmington to start over. I felt hopeless. I was in a dark spot. But yet, whenever I came to North Carolina, it changed my outlook. I was happier, more myself than I ever was in Ohio. There is a magic here I don't feel anywhere else.
22: We made sure that we not only wrote in the notebook, but other people did, and they started coming. And the more they came, you realize people got engaged there. People had grief issues. They had losses. People of all ages, children, would put little drawings in.
23: On a long walk with my daughter, Gracie, making memories, Glenn and Gracie. So happy to be here today on Easter Sunday, enjoying this beautiful place, praying for my husband's health as he fights brain cancer, and praying for strength for our family and blessings for our girls during this difficult time.
22: It meant so much more than just a few people. It was thousands of people that knew about it.
23: The Thorpes, here for a wedding, beautiful place, feels like home.
22: So many people say, is it still there when they come back years later? I say, go to the museum. It's right here. This is our mailbox.
23: The museum was really very happy to have this mailbox come to the museum. People have come and sat for 2 hours just reading the notebooks that we have.
22: Because of the walk to it, longing for something other than your phone, to be able to sit quietly and enjoy the beauty was a quiet sort of gift.
23: I'm on spring break from RIT, and I couldn't be happier. I'm spending it in this beautiful place with my mom. Life is beautiful, and enjoy, go skydiving.
22: And know there's something much bigger than you out there, but you're a part of it. And you can be a positive influence without even knowing it. And for that, I am so grateful.
23: The end is just the beginning.
0: I'm Justin, I skateboard, and I'm blind. We're at the Dew Tour, just getting the test out, the Not Impossible Phase Ray speakers.
1: He was a young skateboarder that was on a trajectory of going pro and went blind. And it's been years since he's been able to skate and find his purpose again. We want to address that problem.
0: I was diagnosed with the condition like when I was like 8 or 9, but it didn't start affecting me until I was 20. The condition is retinitis pigmentosa. It's a degenerative eye condition where you're slowly losing your vision. But at 25, I had a dramatic loss of sight, so I just stopped skateboarding because I wasn't comfortable getting around by myself. And, you know, I had to learn how to be blind. Then when I was 30, just fell in love with it all over again.
1: We designed these phased array speakers that are allowing Justin to skate not just bowls like this and skate parks and street parks, but he is now sponsored.
2: The idea, as Adam mentioned, is that wherever Justin goes within the skate park, he can be alerted by sound where he is.
0: Being blind and skateboarding, you need as much information as possible when you're on the board. So I use my cane to help me figure out like what's directly in front of me, and then I use the speakers to help me out, like precise timing and stuff for coping or gaps or stuff like that. One of the coolest things about skateboarding and like why I fell back in love with it is that any time in life, like I'll be walking around and I might not judge a curb right, or something might get in my way and I fall, or I walk into something and there's like 20 people right there, like, are you okay, are you there? If I fall in here, no one's there because everybody falls skateboarding, so it just feels normal. To me now, it's like freedom.
17: My name is Craig Mitchell. During working hours, a judge assigned to a felony trial court. Early mornings, I have a running program on Skid Row.
24: So you're the running judge.
25: That's sort of what folks call me.
24: And yet, some of your close running buddies are convicted felons?
25: Yes. Came all the way right here. I just dropped my window, and I started shooting at them. And when they both fell, I knew I'd hit them.
17: I like a nice chambers, I like a nice office, but that sort of all falls apart when you get behind the couch because it's sort of a catch-all. Running socks, okay, you can see water bottles, you can see other shoes, there are shirts.
25: Yeah,
17: the neat ordered chambers falls apart behind the couch. The cases that come before me are some of the most serious cases that criminal courts hear. There would be murder, attempt murder. These are the cases that the law punishes most severely. Raphael sent me this when he was still incarcerated. This is actually a model of his prison cell. This is essentially where Raphael spent 28 years.
26: Back in 1982, I got arrested. First time I came here was to get sentenced to 36 years of life in this courthouse. I mean, at the time, you know, for the first, like, 25 years, it was very difficult for anyone to ever get out of prison.
27: You guys are about the most unlikely running buddies in the country. We have a judge and someone once convicted for murder. How did you guys get together?
28: It was 2004, and I had to appear before a parole board hearing to consider me for possible release. He happened to be the deputy district attorney there.
17: I was convinced at that point that Raphael was not the same person who had committed the crime that put him in prison.
28: When I got out, I came right here to this courthouse, came to visit him, and I went to give him a handshake, and he just says, "You ain't gonna get away with that," and he gave me a big hug. One day, he just says, "Hey, why don't you come and run with us?" And I go, "Run where?" And he said, "In Skid Row."
3: What is the Skid Row Running Club?
7: People who are recovering from alcohol and drug addiction, people that have some degree of criminal history, then professional men and women who mentor, assist, the people who are putting their lives back together again.
26: Before I used to run away from cops, and now I'm running with some cops, and I'm running with lawyers, I'm running with a judge, I'm running with rich people, poor people, Asians, African Americans, white, Hispanic, people from all across the country.
7: Regardless of choices that we have made, regardless of titles that we bear, degrees that we may be able to hang on the wall, if we get past all the superficial things, we can relate to other people in a very meaningful way, regardless of their circumstances.
26: Running builds up. It's freedom. It's freedom. And you can do a lot of things inside prison. You can look at the sky and everything, but out here the sky looks better. The running out here is better.
27: And in that freedom, you guys became running buddies.
7: I am friends with Raphael because of the good character traits that he possesses.
26: I call him Craig. He's not a judge. His mom named him Craig.
7: And I have no doubt that Raphael and I will have a friendship that will last our entire lives. Okay. I mean, our friendship at this point has gone on for well over 10 years, and it just grows.
26: Very good. God bless.
4: Coming up.
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3: 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It's so nice for me to do in this.
4: Awesome skyline views, but there's more going on at the Sky Deck because you have the chance to feel like there's nothing below your feet. And I mean nothing.
5: 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It's absolutely beautiful.
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7: Oh, yep, I see someone.
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0: were on the way up, and multiple times my ears have popped.
1: People coming from all over to check this out. So it definitely helps to have clean windows when you're doing it.
2: It brings you something very interesting that you feel with passion, with love to do it your job, to clean the windows, to go circles with bubbles and soap. It's so nice for me to do this. I've been doing this for the last 34 years. I started back in 1980.
0: What was it like when they told you you were going to get to clean the Willis Tower?
2: I was kind of surprised, and I was thinking it's scary. But then I come to the roof, I look around, and it was so beautiful. Because it's the tallest building here in Chicago. This building is giving you happiness, especially today with this kind of weather.
3: It's important for, I think, everybody to see the city and really just appreciate what the building was meant for.
1: See all the way down the Chicago River, you can see the train tracks.
4: Got good weather for today as well. Nice and clear, so you can see the miles.
0: Can't come here and not pull a Ferris Bueller.
5: I think I see my dad.
0: Awesome skyline views, but there's more going on at the sky deck because you have the chance to feel like there's nothing below your feet, and I mean nothing.
6: Still now, they do that.
7: Oh, yeah.
6: No. Seriously, that's amazing.
7: That's yeah. Pretty tall right there.
2: That's pretty tall. You clean half of the window, and then you push the button going down, and you finish the whole window. So you got to make two stops for one tall window. We start brushing. We got to make sure, you know, we go even on the glass on the window. We got to make sure that we brush three windows across from the rig, and then we come with squeegee. And then we go down, and then finish up the other half. We clean 103, and we go all the way to 99. And come back up there, next, move into the next drop, and we continue to go all the way around. Three sizes of the Willis Tower building. When you go up and down, you take a break. It's so nice.
0: You're never
2: to do.
0: Scared out there.
2: You know what? Only when it's kind of windy, 25,
0: windy. Come on, we get,
2: 20,
0: we get
2: 25.
0: Here.
2: Yeah, I know. Sometimes the wind pick up. So we gotta come all the way back and stop.
0: Would you ever do it?
6: No. I'm shaking just under it.
3: I hope that person is being well compensated for that. They really deserve it.
8: You're watching Localish. Coming up.
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2: A stroke of genius. 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
2: 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From a massive 7-pound burrito to a slice of pie that has locals going crazy, we'll let you know what's worth it and what's not. This is Worth the Wait. This country is full of unusual places to see and amazing things to do, but only the locals really know where to go. On My Go-To, we discover some of the strangest...
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7: I'm Shirley Curry. I'm 82 years old, and I'm the gaming grandma.
8: Go.
9: I'm Joseph Green. I'm 26 years old, and I'm Shirley's number one grandson.
10: How'd you become the grandma gamer?
7: My son gave me a computer and a game and started me in both, and I became addicted.
10: Talk about your friendship with Joseph.
7: He just would comment and talk to me on my channel.
10: So, Joseph, you got a friend who's 82 years old and playing video games?
11: Yeah, can you believe it?
10: Boo! Oh my gosh!
12: Even though there's an age difference, we have a lot of things in common and obviously lots in video games.
7: Gaming is an open world and it should be open to everybody. And everybody should accept everybody into it.
2: You're watching Localish.

The mural arts program really places a positive light on the city. This is a city of art. It's actually been called the Paris of America. And I think it just lends a quality of life to the city that is probably the envy of many other municipalities throughout the country.

They've been able to paint them in their community rooms at the prison, many times with family members. It's an opportunity to create a positive experience between an inmate and the family that they've left behind.

0: So that's where we met, is through the gunfight in Tombstone, Arizona.
1: Well, like an actual gunfight?
0: Yes. At the time, my husband built, and he wanted to have a family place and safe for kids and to learn about the West. He played in Gunsmoke, Bonanza, Josie Wells, and he would always think up things to do, and he would give you the shirt off his back. I mean, he loved anybody and everybody and tried to help out everybody he could. First building he started off with was that little saloon back in 1996 when Hurricane Fran came through here, cleaned everything out. And if you notice on the walls in here, you can see people signing from around the world what has come here. He called this one the Rowdy One, and that one's a high class one.

0: a general store, and it's like Little House on the Prairie. The sleeping quarters are on the back, and those are all props. And we had our wedding out here. We got married on horseback. It's all done by donations just to help fix up the town and keep the electric going for here. We just prefer people call ahead of schedule. Birthdays, weddings, you name it. Church gatherings, we even had senior citizen bus come out here. They were in the bordello, they hung over the balcony there. And the other half were downstairs asking them where the bus driver was. He was upstairs. They said, well, can you have him come down? They said, well, he can't. He don't have no pants on. And I'm like, oh my goodness. I'm not gonna let his promise down. I'm gonna try to keep this place open and going.
1: Still to come.
2: The yoga and the beer are separate enjoyments of mine, and putting them together was a pretty amazing combination as well.
1: You're watching Local.
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8: Kelpius Cave has been in the city here for centuries. Kelpius arrived and was thought to have possibly prayed and studied and done alchemy experiments in the cave, trying to turn stones into gold, which would have been very useful. And he also was an astronomer. Kelpius was a man who brought a doomsday cult to Philadelphia. He was famous for being a German pietist, and he believed that the end of the world was coming. Kelpius and his followers wanted to be deep in the wilderness, practicing and praying and being close to God, and that was their mission. When people come around the corner on our little Glen Trail, a lot of them are really scared. There's a lot of lore and legends surrounding the cave. Like, over time, there's been reports of the sound of chanting coming out of the glen. They call it the Hermit's Glen. People have reported getting a chilling feeling in the cave now. It seems to hold a lot of energy. People are fascinated because we're in one of the biggest cities in the country, and we have over 1 million visitors to the park every year, but not all the visitors find the cave. This cave has been called the secret cave in the Wissahickon. It's a dark area that's in a steep gorge, and it also has 200-foot mature trees around it. A lot of hikers come past it without looking up and noticing the opening. The park closes at sundown, P.S., but take a friend. No one knows what lurks in there.

0: Federal Bar Long Beach in downtown, and we're doing the first ever beer yoga class here.
1: I feel like it's going to be really fun to incorporate that into the yoga class and figure out how to, like, how just to see how she's going to do it.
0: What's cool about drinking the beer during the class is that it helps to relax your muscles, relax your thoughts, but then it also brings that element of challenge with the balancing aspect, also with the drinks in your hands. So it has this really cool, fun, like, playfulness to it.
2: The whole time I was watching, I was like, someone's going to spill something.
3: Yeah, I'm amazed no one did. Like, that was pretty impressive.
4: I thought it was amazing. I was able to get loose from the beer, of course. The yoga and the beer are separate enjoyments of mine, and putting them together was a pretty amazing combination as well.
5: With today's class, I mean, after work, you know, like, I really enjoy a nice cold brew, like a lot of people. And on top of that, after work, doing a yoga class is great. So the fact that I was able to do both today, it couldn't be beat. It was perfect, so I loved it.
0: What I hope people get out of the class is that yoga isn't as serious as most people think. It's your own personal practice. You do what works best in the class that makes you feel comfortable and good and peaceful. And that's really the goal of yoga, is to help you find peace within yourself, get relaxed so that everyone else around you feels just the same.
6: It's just one of those things where you got to do what you got to do.
7: People are having a hard time finding people to work. This guy is walking 3 hours one way just because his truck broke down.

0: brought me to tears. It really did, because I didn't know when I was going to come up with the money to, you know, be able to pay this off, you know, how many times I'm going to have to walk.
1: Want more Localish? Make sure you follow us on social media. What is true kindness? How can we help our neighbors in need? Maybe it's as simple as a smile or a hug.
2: All sorts of emotions.
3: Yeah.
1: All Good is about finding everyday people doing good in their communities.
4: So they come here and they can get their food, personal items, everything.
1: Reaching out.
5: The community has a good heart. I didn't think they would have helped me like this.
1: And putting other people first.
6: It takes them back to who they were when they weren't homeless.
1: Even on a tough day, we're here for you on All Good. You're watching Localish. Follow us at Localish.
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8: And tortillas made of hot Cheetos.
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15: Ready? 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
8: First up, San Francisco.
12: My gosh. 2 pounds of noodles and 2 pounds of meat. So the meat part consists of meatballs and basically a combination of everything. And you don't have to finish the broth, just all the noodles and meat, and that's it.
11: You've heard of man versus food. This is man versus pho. 4 pounds of food, noodles, meat, all in one big old family-sized bowl, and I got to try to eat it all myself.
16: Huh?
11: Starve myself all day for this one, but I don't think I'm ready at all. What advice do you have for me then, taking on?
12: I just think, like, you should eat all the noodles first before it expands, and just leave the meat at the end. And try not to drink the broth too much. That's why I witness a lot. Most of the people that wins, is what they do, they eat the noodles first.
11: What is the success rate then?
12: There's only like 18 out of like 300 people, so it's probably like less than 5%, like, all around there.
11: 18 out of 300?
12: Yeah, around there.
11: Okay.
12: Rough estimate.
11: So the odds aren't in my favor then?
12: It's not.
11: All right, let's see how this thing is made now.
12: All right, first we're gonna do the noodles, the rice noodle, which is 2 pounds. So this is basically 2 pounds of meat. This is for the beef stripe right here. Then the tendon, it's the brisket, there's the meatball, it's the flank. It's a lot of meat, huh?
11: This is everything but the kitchen sink.
12: Okay, not a steak.
11: So we got 2 pounds of noodles and 2 pounds
12: of meat. So 4 pounds total.
11: 4 pounds total, okay.
12: Great. So I put in the broth. All right, there you go.
11: Wow.
12: All right.
11: Oh my gosh.
12: You gotta eat it as this. You can't take the noodles out. And you can put anything in it, but you have 50 minutes to finish it.
11: All right, guys, here we go. 4 pounds of food. Is that before? Yeah, that might be a little easier. I'm a rookie. Tastes delicious. The noodles are delicious. The broth is so good. Let me tell you.
12: I see a lot of challenges on TVs and stuff like that. I'm not the only one, so there's a lot of fun places that do the challenge. So I was like, I'll give it a try. I can't even finish a small bowl by myself. Can't do it.
11: What do you do if you win?
12: It's free. You get a T-shirt, and your picture go on that wall over there. And if you lose, your picture go on the pole.
11: There's no way I'm going to do this. I'm going on the wall of fame. No, the wall of shame, for sure. Can you just look at this? Can you just look at how big this is compared to me?

0: just happened.
1: I just want to do something fun or like entertaining for the customer. And it's sometimes it's kind of fun to watch when you actually see them like, I should try. If they think they can beat it, give it a try.
0: Oh, no. There it is. Well, time's up, and I didn't make it. Not even close. 50 minutes later, and I failed. I mean, I didn't expect much going into this. This thing was no joke. 18 people finished it. Hats off to you, because I am not one of those 18 people. And now I will live in infamy on their wall of shame. Do you think you've got what it takes to take on the Fumungus Challenge? Come to San Jose, do it. See if you can get yourself on the wall, not on the wall of shame. Good luck.
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3: When we went to Italy to visit my mother-in-law, every Sunday she would make homemade meatballs, homemade gnocchi, and I just fell in love with it.
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3: 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Actually, she was the one that told us, why don't you do this in New York? And we said, you know what, you're right. We're the only ones doing only gnocchi in New York City.
4: I think about the Wall Street. The Wall Street is a gold gnocchi.
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6: We specialize in amazing grilled cheese sandwiches. 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I grew up as a picky eater. What I was all about is putting all sorts of foods I liked growing up inside grilled cheese sandwiches. And there's a million different pizza places out there, and all that is, it's about cheese, dough, and ingredients. And I figured if there's all those pizza places, why can't there be a grilled cheese spot? We just try to get the ingredients that the average person is going to love no matter what.
8: Here in Chicago, we're kind of in the perfect place to have a legendary grilled cheese spot, right?
6: Because yeah.
8: cheese is the Midwest.
6: Yes. Oh, absolutely. Yeah. You can't make a real grilled cheese unless the cheese is always melted and the bread is never burnt. We go ahead and take our bread, layer the cheese onto it.
8: You have a cheese melting station.
6: We have a cheese melting station.
8: That's amazing.
6: Cheese starts getting going, starts bubbling up. It's nice and melted. And we pull that off, load up the rest of the ingredients onto our griddle. And then we'll start grilling, you know, both sides. Only takes about 20, 30 seconds on each side. Get it to that nice golden brown.
8: So you guys are brushing the bread, right?
6: A little bit of a salty butter.
8: Oh,
6: to go ahead and use
8: butter?
6: Oh, yeah, a little butter.
8: A little butter? The cheese and the crispy bread in the pan with the butter. That's in the back of everyone's mind when you think of homemade grilled cheese.
6: Yeah.
8: That's still there. And then you're adding all this other stuff on top.
6: We've got our Mack grilled cheese, which is a blend of four different types of cheeses with American cheese on it and Merck's, slapped in between two slices of Texas toast. The tenderizer is chicken tenders, bacon, hot sauce, barbecue sauce with a side of ranch to dip it in with cheddar and mozzarella on Texas toast.
11: Cheers.
8: You got sweetness from barbecue, then you're getting hit by the hot sauce.
6: Yeah.
8: And then you got smoky bacon and chicken fingers.
6: Yeah, it's our own little special tendy sauce we're using now. Got to move on to the Frenchie. Got to make sure you get a little sour cream, though. Just like a giant cheesy baked potato.
8: Chives, French fries, Merck's,
6: American mozzarella, and cheddar cheese sauce on sourdough.
8: Bon appetit, mon ami. This is having bacon cheese fries on bread. That's what this is.
6: Loaded cheese fries with a baked potato on top of a potato skin.
8: Okay, the Napoleon. Not Napoleon
6: yes.
8: Bonaparte.
6: No.
8: Napoleon Dynamite.
6: He's got tots.
11: Gross.
6: So cheddar cheese, blue cheese,
8: tots.
6: Tater tots.
8: And bacon.
6: Bacon and hot sauce.
8: You still have that traditional grilled cheese flavor, right?
6: Mm-hmm.
8: The cheese and the crispy bread in the pan with the butter, that's still there. And then you're adding all this other stuff on top.
6: Like you said, get all those different flavors that you really grew up on and making sure we don't really change that dynamic of a grilled cheese sandwich. So it's all about being as cheesy as possible. It's as cheesy can be.
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1: Mi primera vez.
0: ¿Lista?
1: Okay.
0: All right. Brian, ready?
3: I'm born ready.
0: Virginia?
3: Grandma?
1: Mm-hmm.
2: It's all kinds of different flavors. You got the juiciness of the meat. The hot Cheetos in the tortilla is actually really spicy. You get that kick, and you even get a little bit of an aftertaste. Mm-hmm. It's exactly what you think it is. It's a hot Cheeto taco.
4: Hey, who wants bacon?
5: Bacon!
4: We're headed to a fest where swine is divine.
6: Yeah, well, I think I'm in love.
4: And later, is the best coffee on the West Coast served out of this little cart? These people think so.
7: I love it.
8: It's good.
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19: One, two, three, go.
7: name is Christina Melville, and I'm a Momoko Junkie. I want the world to know that this is something good to do, and for the 12 years I've been doing it with me growing up, I can honestly say this did keep me out of trouble. It started in Africa, and then it was brought to the Caribbean, and you see a lot in carnivals, basically all over the Caribbean, and now it was brought here to Brooklyn. I did fall many of times, and I mean, I just learned from it so I know what to do next time. It's something good to do for the youth to do. And you basically get to experience new things.
4: You're watching Bite Size Coast to Coast.
8: This is what I came for.
4: Who wants bacon?
10: Can you smell that? The sweet nectar of the gods. Bacon!
19: Welcome to Bacon Fest.
20: 2 days of bacon, bacon, bacon.
10: This is it. I've been dreaming of this moment.
21: Bacon funnel cake.
10: Chocolate sauce, caramel, powdered sugar. On a stick for convenience.
21: Maple bacon donut.
10: Bacon peanut butter. All right, all right. Yeah, like double and triple that bacon. Bacon Fest is not about bread.
21: That's for the ducks.
10: Hello, mama.
22: Oh, yeah.
10: Oh, no! No! Should we eat it?
22: Eat it. There you go.
10: If I don't have a bacon cupcake every day for the rest of my life, I don't know what I'm doing.
21: Bacon dog treats.
10: I mean, we gotta try the bacon dog treats. We just gotta do it.
21: Sit. Sit down.
23: Who's a good boy? I'm a good boy.
21: I'm a good
23: boy.
21: Who's a good boy?
10: I should call my doctor. I'm John Lunger.
21: And I'm Matt Candio.
10: And we are in beautiful Easton, Pennsylvania, home of Lafayette College.
21: Professional boxer Larry Holmes.
10: And of course, Bacon Fest.
21: And I'm Bacon Jesus.
20: Bacon Fest is 150 plus vendors. It's 4 stages of live entertainment. It is the most wonderful thing you'll ever experience.
10: This is my bacon manifesto.
21: Yeah, this is beautiful.
10: Right? So in there,
21: look at this.
10: We've got our plan of attack for every single piece of bacon we're going to eat today.
21: Wow, look at that.
10: Hi. Yeah, we want to maximize our bacon any way possible. So whatever you can do is greatly appreciated. A lot of times people ask, how do you make bacon better? And I always recommend you turn it into funnel cake. On this tiny spoon is bacon peanut butter. They recommend putting it on toast. I'm just going to put it in my mouth.
21: Oh, it's fluffy. It's salty, sweet.
23: What more do you want?
10: Yeah.
23: I think I'm in love.
21: Applewood, please.
10: Garlic chipotle, please.
21: Unsheathe your swords.
10: Hot apple cider.
21: Liquid bacon. Or bacon-infused bourbon.
10: This is it. I've been dreaming of this moment since we got here.
21: Yeah, go ahead. Give a little bit of...
10: You got a little on your shirt. That's okay.
21: This bacon's a 10.
10: This is boozy and delightful.
21: Yeah.
10: You can make bacon at home, right? But why would you? Leave it to the professionals.
21: Yeah, is it all out?
10: Oh, no, it's not.
21: It's not?
10: Very much in there. Save that little bit for later, though. 2 o'clock, there's a hog calling contest.
21: Yeah, let's do it.
10: I've got a really good idea.
24: We ready for some pig calling?
10: Hey, can I get a half pound of ham off the bone, thinly sliced, please? Cool. Thank you.
24: All right, he said. It's a very abstract interpretation of a pig call, but it makes sense. All right, here we go. My man right here, Easton. And my favorite cat right here. I'm going to give it to Cat right there, Easton. Yeah, you're the winner.
10: It's been roughly 5 minutes since we've eaten any pork. So, we got bacon cheese fries.
21: Yeah.
0: This is a maple bacon donut. A maple drizzle on there, bacon bits, no duh.
10: This is actually beef tongue, meant for dogs.
0: Yeah, this is for dogs.
10: Yeah, so here we go.
0: And we're gonna give it a try. Whoa, whoa, whoa. Ooh. Look at this.
10: Ooh, all right, all right. Well, thank you so much.
0: Did you say mm?
10: I did say mm.
0: I did not. We've got a French toast bacon cupcake.
10: Maple bacon. Straight maple bacon. I'm a sweet boy. I'm only going to get sweeter. It's not what I was expecting.
0: No, it's it tastes like a leaf. It's leafy.
10: Everything about this is perfect.
0: What is this?
10: It's a meat candy bar.
0: Wow.
10: It's so smoky.
0: This is the best way to start your day. This is breakfast food.
10: This is like maximum pork.
0: This is amazing.
10: I don't ever want to eat chocolate without bacon in the middle.
0: Seriously.
10: No, the bacon doesn't take away from the sausage. The bacon accentuates the sausage. That's what I like about it.
0: Yeah.
10: Mm-hmm.
0: Mm-hmm.
10: Mm-hmm. Mm-hmm. Mm-hmm. Mm-hmm.
0: Mm-hmm. It's got a real nice snap to it.
10: Mm-hmm. This is what I came for. You just bit bacon all over
0: Sorry.
10: The place?
0: Yeah. Not, yeah. I mean, people like that here.
10: This is it. I think this is the end.
0: This is the end. We have to go back to our real lives where bacon isn't an everyday thing.
10: I don't want to go back, man. I want to stay at Bacon Fest forever.
0: John, we have obligations. We have jobs and families.
10: Well, I mean, at least we got to see it while it was still here.
0: Yeah. Take a look out there. We were in that.
10: Let's just go.
0: Let's go.
10: We just have to go. I don't want to think about it.
0: Hey, don't stress yourself out.
10: No.
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26: Love this stuff. 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
27: You look so happy.
26: I am happy.
8: There's something about coffee that makes people happy and brings people together.
10: It's good.
8: For me, coffee is synonymous with happiness.
28: Love it.
8: People see the refrigeration and they think it's beer, so people say, hey, give me a beer. That's the most common perception, is that it's a beer mobile, and it's actually, believe it or not, a coffee mobile. They love it. They think it's great. It's a lot of fun. I'm really enjoying myself with this. I'm James Evans, and I own a coffee farm in Costa Rica called Moon Mountain Coffee. And Moon Mountain's unique from other coffee places because we actually grow the coffee. There's only a few places in the United States where farmers are actually the one selling the coffee. A course of that, I take coffee from planting the coffee plant to serving you drinks. How I came about doing this cart, so we were selling coffee in the bag at the farmers markets, and then I just kind of advanced to cold drinks. I had this wild idea in my head about a cart with taps and kegs, and I just did it. I get that second look as I'm driving by, and then people see the refrigeration. There's 10 cold taps on each side, so about 100 gallons of different cold coffees. It came out pretty good. I was actually very surprised that my idea worked.
26: Love this stuff. Love this stuff. Came back to California for a wedding this weekend out in Joshua Tree. I drove from Joshua Tree to here to get this coffee and take it back to Texas with me.
10: By far the best nitro cold brew out there.
1: I love it. I don't drink coffee, but this is the only place that I go.
8: It's really high-grade coffee. It just captivated me, and I fell in love with coffee, every aspect of it.
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13: They're heartwarming stories from across the U.S.
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22: It's awesome to see someone else who originally didn't have that chance to finally get that opportunity to do so.
13: Coming together for a cause.
28: I was never allowed to use the word I can't.
13: From power that lifts us up.
29: So he says, I never trained a blind person, but I'll try. I broke the records, and they still stand today.
13: And bringing out the best in each other.
30: She doesn't stop. You can't fight that determination and that drive.
13: Escape the negative, because this is all good.
30: Road cycling is what I found to be my true, like, passion. With the U.S. national team when I was younger, probably maybe 14. I definitely had Olympic aspirations. I was shooting for the 2012 Olympics. I had a number of broken bones and things like that, but the biggest one that I couldn't recover, haven't been able to recover from, was my head injury. It left me in a condition where I couldn't recover from, you know, fogginess, migraines. I thought I'd just race the rest of my life until I had to retire, but obviously things change. I wanted to pursue neuroengineering because I found after all the research I did from this head injury that there's nothing out there really for someone with a brain lesion, you know, a head injury. So I wanted to do something, get into some type of research in that area where I could maybe make a difference. BMX is so cool. It's like football on wheels. I started when I was 4 racing BMX because I always wanted to race with the boys because obviously there weren't a lot of girls, especially at that time, racing BMX. I turned pro in BMX when I was 15. It really helped establish me as a cyclist and what I was capable of. Road cycling is what I found to be my true, like, passion, and I found that I really loved it. Racing for the national team, I started traveling with them at a pretty young age, and then as I got older and older, the traveling amount increased. The crash was in September of 2010. The race was called the Ladies Tour of Holland at the time. I know that it was towards the end of the race with 10K to go, which obviously then more risks are being taken, higher speeds. I just know that it was pretty bad. But I never wanted to know how I crashed because I always thought that I was going to race again. My memories pretty much swiped for that period of time. I had a number of head injuries before that one, but the last one that I had, it left me in a condition where I couldn't recover from pretty much constant pain from headaches and dizziness, fatigue. I did think I would recover, but I just never was able to. The first couple years were pretty brutal. I lived at home with my parents and just, you know, didn't do anything except sit in a dark room to try to like just make as little stimulation as possible. But yeah, that didn't work. It took me a while to realize that, you know, I couldn't race anymore. But once that came about, then I kind of had to switch my focus. And then that's whenever I got into biomedical engineering. I found after all the research I did from this head injury that there's nothing out there really for someone with a brain lesion. So I went and got my undergraduate degree in biomedical engineering, and at the time I thought that I would go to grad school later down the road for neuroengineering, and then kind of realized once I was in undergrad that I wanted to go on a bit of a different path and focus more on sepsis or bacterial infection in the blood. At that time, a lot of troops from Iraq and Afghanistan were coming back with multi-drug resistant bacteria infections that were untreatable with antibiotics, so the government issued calls for people to try to develop new technologies, and so I was working on extracting the bacteria with magnetic particles. So that was my initial funding for my grad school work. I submitted a grant to the National Science Foundation for funding. That's what initially basically helped start PathX. And the reason why we wanted to start this company is to help solve the problem of diagnosing and treating sepsis. Sepsis is the leading cause of death in our hospitals and our ICUs. If you're in the ICU with sepsis, you have a 38% chance of dying. So we had already known about TMC, and from that have heard about TMCX and all the innovation going on here. TMCX has been huge for connecting us to hospitals to do pilot studies. We wouldn't have gotten into these hospital systems if it hadn't been for TMCX. This is one of the PathX devices. This is for treating a septic patient. The device, the way it works is it can separate bacteria from healthy blood using inertial force. So we basically push the bacteria out of the flow of blood with our device. It's a method very similar to hemodialysis. Now I'm really thankful for where I am. Now I'm able to really make a positive impact and give back to other people, which is really important to me, and I really enjoy it. It's been a long road. I mean, I get a migraine every day now, but I can manage my lifestyle in a way where it doesn't happen until the evening. I mean, I can't train, you know, without bringing on too many symptoms, but I can ride like really easy for like 30 minutes. I think it all played out for a reason.
4: Okay, my name is Maria Trezza, and I sell squirrel tables. My neighbor friend Rob is building squirrel tables, and I'm just kind of selling them and making them a little pretty and being the middleman. My friend had posted a picture of a squirrel table that she received, and I was like, oh my gosh, that's really cute. I would like one. Well, at the time, we had just got laid off, you know, because of the COVID. So my friend Rob, neighbor, which I work at an elementary school before and after school, and his daughter is one of our students, he surprised me with a squirrel table.
5: I had some wood left over from a deck that I had done a couple years ago, and I made it in my garage. She said, hey, I might need you to make another one. And I said, no, I'm not making another one. Forget it. And then she came back and said, I need three more. And I said, no, I'm not doing it. And then she said, look, I need five. And I said, okay, I'll make you five.
4: My son, who lives in Tacoma, Washington, he tweeted it because he thought it was funny that his mom was selling squirrel tables and made $36. And so he tweeted it, and it just kind of blew up from there. $25 for just the table, and then if we call, as some of the people say, the glam, it's an extra $2, so $27. Well, I put like a little tablecloth on there, okay, it's not material, and then a little bag of peanuts, and then I put a little business card in case somebody wants to get in touch with us, and then I put a little bow. And then depending on who is purchasing them, they get a little post-it note.
7: What has been the reaction like so far?
4: Amazing. amazing. It's actually kind of fun to watch the people come up. We stand, you know, 6 feet away from each other, and they're just so excited. It's really fun to see how happy they are. I've had people that live like in Omaha, Denver, Costa Rica, but they have family here. They're buying them, and then we're bringing them to their house and setting them on their front porch. They're loving it, you know. So that's what I like.
0: Still to come.
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0: And later?
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0: They worked hard, they saved up, and I don't know how they were able to save up even with seven kids, but they were able to save up, bought their own business. Obviously, they couldn't get any loans or anything like that, so they paid everything off, and they just worked really, really hard. They owned their own home, a few cars. So, you know, as long as you work hard and you put your mind to it, you could do anything here in the United States.
1: I think that my dad, he left the country to make sure we have a better life, and I feel like we have such a better life now. I feel like we are living the American dream.
0: My parents immigrated here in the late 70s after the Vietnam War. My dad was in the South Vietnamese Army, so if he would have stayed in Vietnam, they would have put him in the concentration camps.
1: My dad was 22 and my mom was 21. If you can imagine just being that age and leaving the only thing that you know.
0: He jumped on a boat, left Vietnam with just whatever he had on his back. So it wasn't very much. My mom was also pregnant at the time.
1: I know we complain about, you know, long flights, but I can't even imagine, you know, going on a boat with, you know, your little baby and being pregnant. But that's what my parents did.
0: A family in El Paso decided to sponsor our family. They were Catholic, and the El Paso family was a Catholic family as well, and they just said, hey, we'll take you in.
1: My father actually named his firstborn son after him. We call him Jim now.
0: He started going to school to learn how to do carpentry and other construction work. There was always a language barrier, but his mind was set to work hard and provide for his family, and it didn't matter what his education level was, he was going to do that. And eventually he saved up enough money to open up his own washateria.
1: I learned how to fold at a young age. I'm very particular about my folding now.
0: I have six other siblings, and we had lived in a small house, so he never treated himself. You know, he took pride in treating us once in a while when he could afford it. And so he taught us, you know, selflessness. He taught us what it meant to be family. Some of us would share, you know, a bedroom with three other kids.
1: All nine of us sat at the kitchen table. It was very cramped, but, you know, we ate rice, so we were really skinny. So it worked.
0: We got a lot of hand-me-downs. Me being the youngest boy, I never got any new clothes, so I got all my brother's leftover clothes, even some of my sister's. After a few years, he sold that, and he opened up a grocery store, but he was always there, very dependable, never had any sick days. And so that kind of showed us, you know, hey, you know, with hard work, you can do anything in the United States and in America and have American dream.
1: I don't really take a day off now, too, just because I see what he's done and how inspirational it was.
0: I worked in the restaurant industry for about 10 years, and I saved up for a while knowing, you know what, like, eventually I want to have my own business just like my parents, you know, and be successful and do my own thing. That's the American dream. Co-owner of Ambrosia Restaurant. Ambrosia Restaurant is an Asian fusion tapas-style restaurant. Here we have all sorts of Asian food. We have Japanese, we have Korean, we have Thai, and try to mesh it together so it's very creative and very tasteful. With the Vietnamese-style culture, we always have a family-style meal, so everything's meant to be shared, kind of like tapas. It makes me think about my parents' hardships, like everything that they worked for, and everything that they wanted for us is coming true, you know. My dad passed away a little bit over 10 years ago, and it was before we owned the restaurant, but I know that if he could see what we are, you know, we're doing now, he'd be very proud.
1: Me and my brother get to work together at this restaurant. I was able to get an education. To see that it paid off, it's something that I think he'd be very, very happy and satisfied about. That's the whole reason why he left, was to make sure that his children and his family got a better life. So, yeah, my dad would be proud.
2: Up next.
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10: You don't want to skip anything on this. To the sausages. To the best worst you've ever had. We just wrapped Trahan and Sarah for the week, and one of my favorite things to do is to head out to my go-to spot, which is Worst Bar in Jersey City. Craving it already. Heading to get my sausage on. Some days we make a whole day out of hiking from Brooklyn to Jersey City. Just to eat the food.
11: Charlie, don't hold up the group. It's about a 30-minute hike for a day of goodness.
12: We got our house bratwurst. And then moving over to this tray, we have the halal cart, deli currywurst.
11: This is my ducktail I've been raving about.
10: You could never get through all the amazing food that is in this city from every culture and part of the world. If you want to try it, it's somewhere here in New York City and you never have to leave.
13: We're back on All Good. Up next.
14: I wanted half of the look to be a very realistic mermaid where I did fish scales. I looked up pictures of actual fish and aquatic life. The polluted side of it, I wanted to definitely make that look a little bit more gory. So I used some dried seaweed, fake blood, lots of different plastic items I had attached to my face, a water bottle, some straws, the plastic rings from a six-pack of pop. So I'm a professional makeup artist. I specialize in makeup for weddings. But I love art and I always try to find ways to do creative projects. I always try to do original looks and I mostly just do it to post for my makeup pages. But I'm a little extra, so I had to do something next level with it. I didn't want to do just a mermaid. Unfortunately, at this point, I cannot really think of anything with ocean animals, sea life, any type of animal in the ocean without thinking of plastic pollution, as sad as that is. When I posted this initially, again, just thinking this is going to be something that my Facebook followers will like, I had several people tagging mermaid straw under it.
15: I think art really has the ability to capture people's minds and capture people's attention. Chrissy's mermaid, this is a perfect representation to bring awareness to a topic that some people may not think about. We approached her and asked if we could share it, and we've had an incredible response. So Mermaid Straw is a mission-based company, and we wanted to offer fun and gorgeous reusable items in replacement of single-use plastic items. We really wanted to bring it down to a personal level to empower people that wanted to just make small steps towards helping save our oceans, our lakes, our rivers from plastic pollution.
16: So we sell reusable straws that are fun and stylish, flatware, drinkware, anything to like raise awareness.
15: We do rigorous testing with our straws. So we wanted to make sure that it was not only fun and gorgeous, but high quality as well. So we wanted to make sure that we're the highest quality food grade stainless steel, rust proof, dishwasher safe, and every single Mermaid straw comes with its own cleaning brush. Since starting the business, we've been able to kind of create this awesome, supportive community around us of people who are very like-minded in wanting to make a difference on, on a personal level. So locally, we did beach cleans this season. And then in June, we did our first worldwide beach clean. We had probably over 1,000 participants. And then we picked up over 3,800 pounds of trash this season. Within the US, people use over 500 million single-use plastic straws every single day. And to date, we have saved over 50 million single-use plastic straws from being used.
14: Anything I can do to help them bring more awareness to their cause, I'm excited to do because I definitely believe in it. I hope it will help me make a more conscious effort and others as well.
16: You as an individual can make a difference. We can all make a difference together.
15: Yeah.
16: And it's not about perfection. We always say that. It's not about perfection. It's about doing your best.
15: Yeah. Small steps make a huge impact.
17: This is marvelous. I tell everybody I know.
18: Salad and the shrimp taco.
19: We have an establishment to come to that we support of all these veterans that fought for our freedom.
17: So it makes you feel patriotic.
20: We're learning a lot of new things here because we've not done this before. We're here at Newport Harbor Post 291 of the American Legion, and we're providing takeout food service for our members, the military veterans and their families, as well as for the entire community of Newport Beach and outlying communities.
21: When we closed down on March 17th, the leadership here at the Post gave us permission to put a community drive-through. American Legion in Newport Beach is the largest one in the country. Last week, about 1,500 veterans, members here that are using us to feed their families.
22: We have had people that actually come and they don't have enough money for a meal and we still feed them.
20: Our first and foremost priority are the military veterans.
23: Well, it means everything. I've been a member for over 30 years. I'm a Vietnam vet. It's just, it's like a home away from home, and I appreciate everything the American Legion is doing.
21: The people of Newport Beach are the best.
24: Every day I see more and more people coming in.
25: Well, if you're patriotic at all, why not?
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27: 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I mean, they're all wonderful. God bless them all.
23: Thanks a lot.
28: 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Thank you.
13: More Good is coming right up.
29: Put a smile on a gentleman's face for a minute. That's all I really want. Just a minute. It's pure joy.
0: This is the sound of Claire cooking dinner at home. And that's the sound of a fraud alert from Wells Fargo flagging a charge for a pricey restaurant in Paris. Considering Claire isn't in Paris right now, that seemed odd. To the bank and to Claire. Two taps later, Claire says nope to the charge and Wells Fargo is on the case. However you make money work, Wells Fargo can work with that.
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29: This is the first child, Ariana, 409 days in a hospital. I delivered her to her house, and I saw the smiles all over the place, from the grandparents, from the parents. This is excellent. So then I said, let's do another one. This is Parker, the Cookie Monster car, filled it with cookies. Delivered to him, got the same smile. So then all of a sudden, it almost became addictive. Now this is for Vincent, known as Vincent the Conqueror. He is going to get an Eagles car. A lot of these kids are stage 3, stage 4 neuroblastoma, ALL leukemia, AML leukemia. To have a child just smile. They don't have to think about 28 spinal taps or infusions or platelets or transplants or things like that. Because for that minute, they get to enjoy something that other kids who are not battling cancer feel. This is Camden. He wanted a Superman car. A lot of children like superheroes. I give him a superhero cape. It reduces the level of stress and anxiety to go into one of these goofy cars. There we go. I can make a smile for one. I can make a smile for many. A good friend of mine's adult daughter was diagnosed with pediatric cancer, extremely rare for a 29-year-old to come down with that. She was in Children's Hospital of Philadelphia for about, a year and a half. I was retired and looking to do something else with my time. I also made a Cozy Coupe, the first one in Eagles car, because I'm an Eagles fan, for my grandson. And I saw that he smiled a lot. And I thought, hey, you know what? Let's do one. And I got a good feeling of defiance and resilience, just like I had when I was going through my stroke recovery. My Kindness Cars program, I'm just doing this in honor of children that have passed. The cowboy car is in honor of a boy named Caleb. I honor them with custom cars placed in different hospitals and started in places like Children's Hospital Philadelphia, AI DuPont Hospital Children. And these two here are going to be going to Hershey Medical Center. All the kids don't fit in Cozy Coupes. So I started making bikes, pop-up custom cars, how to just create a quick subsidiary and call it pop-ups custom cars and bikes because had to. I'm not going to deny the child the opportunity to have a smile. And this is Jason. He just had his port removed for chemotherapy. That's a huge thing for children. He loved Captain America, so I made a bike for him. And I've got children I'm going to deliver for right on March of 2020. Over here is Wes's rocket car because Wes liked cars and liked rockets. There's a tremendous amount of folks that donate cars to me. See these here? Unfortunately, there's no lack of children that are battling pediatric cancer. This is the Warrior Board. What it's done for me is it's kept me super active, which I have to be, because what happens with a stroke is sometimes your muscles get very spastic or very tight. I'm going to put these right on the front here. It hurts all the time, but big deal. So does that. I'll never, ever take money. Put a smile on a child's face for a minute. That's all I really want. Just a minute. It's pure joy. It's just absolutely pure joy. Positivity leads to other positivity. So, yeah, that 1 minute to me is just priceless. Just another day. Just another day.
13: Do you know someone who's doing good for others? Let us know on social media, and you just might see their story on All Good. Walk down any street in America and take a moment to listen to the locals. They know the way.
8: One of the great parts about exploring San Francisco is discovering all the great parks we have here.
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13: 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This is Localish. 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
31: You love them.
19: A really mellow, serene, soulful space.
31: And tell everyone who will listen.
20: It's so cute.
22: Oh, my God.
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31: No matter how you say it.
38: I call it water ice.
31: Water ice. It's delicious.
0: This is my go-to.
1: They sent you to the right spot.
3: This model of Disneyland doesn't correspond with any one time period, but is roughly Walt's lifetime, showing the attractions that Walt either saw put into the parks or had approved concepts of prior to his passing in 1966. The designers wanted to incorporate an element of the fun maps that you would receive when you walk through the gates of Disneyland. Scale of the buildings are played with. The roofs of the attractions are removed so that you can see what's going on inside, all to make it a little bit more fun and visually appealing for people to look at and remember their fond memories of Disneyland. We're here at the centerpiece of one of the most recognizable galleries at the Walt Disney Family Museum in the Presidio of San Francisco, which features our model of the Disneyland of Walt's imagination.

The design of the model is one of our local ties. The family reached out to Kerner Optical, a practical effects firm associated with Industrial Light and Magic, who does the special effects for Lucasfilm. They created our model of Disneyland. It cost about $1 million, and it took a team of between 5 and 7 model makers at a time, 9 months to put this model together and fit it together like pieces of a jigsaw puzzle. Folks who have been to Disneyland will recognize several landmarks, including Sleeping Beauty Castle, Matterhorn Bobsleds, and Jungle Cruise. There are elements on the model that correspond with attractions, shops, and restaurants that were at Disneyland during the 1950s and 60s that aren't there anymore. Some attractions on the model were approved during Walt's lifetime and then opened at Disneyland after he passed away, so we didn't actually get to see them open to the public. These include Pirates of the Caribbean, Haunted Mansion, and Space Mountain. Space Mountain on our Disneyland model is actually based on a 1960s concept called Spaceport, where the rockets would spiral around the outside of the building as opposed to inside. That design is how the model makers chose to represent that attraction on our model.

0: Walt Disney Imagineering wanted to be involved in the construction of the Disneyland model, so they put forward Sleeping Beauty Castle for us with Tinkerbell flying overhead. There are a couple of hidden elements in our Disneyland model. There are actually two appearances of Walt and his daughter Diane, who is our co-founder. One of those is if you're looking down Main Street through the castle archway, you can see Walt holding his daughter Diane's hand. Also, on the red Autopia car on top of the Autopia track, you'll see a father and daughter there as well. That's also meant to be Walt and Diane. In designing and building our model of the Disneyland of Walt's Imagination, the model makers noticed that they had some additional space, especially just north of Fantasyland. So they added a couple of nods to what was on the land before Disneyland was there, as well as a nod to Walt's creative hobbies that, in a way, led to the development of Disneyland. One of those is a patch of orange trees, just as the land that Disneyland is on was once a large orange grove. Just behind It's a Small World is a recreation of Walt's barn that was at his house. One of the cool little Easter eggs that was put in our Disneyland model is the light in the window at Walt's apartment on Main Street, USA. As the legend goes, when Walt was in the park, the light in the window would be on, which served as kind of a signal to cast members for them to be on their best behavior because the boss was around. After Walt passed away, the decision was made to keep the light on at all times so that people still knew that Walt's spirit would always be in the park. And so that effect was recreated for our model. If you look closely at Walt's apartment over the firehouse, the light in the window is on and flickering, showing that Walt's spirit is also in our model.
1: Once upon a time!
2: Anyway!
3: Sword swallowers, fire eaters, magicians, people lying on bed of nails.
4: Clip that right in my ear.
3: And the people who found us and have come in have had a great time, and we try to provide a really great experience for them. I like to say one out of every eight people get what we do here, and the other seven get cookies and cream. I'm Jay Bliznick. They call me Mr. J, and this is Sideshow Gelato, where everybody's happy on the inside. Sideshow Gelato is my little fever dream.
5: Tiny Plunger will now extract it from your brain.
3: It's a gelato shop where we make artisan Italian gelato to Italian specifications, as well as provide people with entertainment of the sideshow arts. I come from a show business family originally. My dad was a stand-up comic and a ventriloquist. My grandfather was a concert violinist and conductor. When I got older, I was more interested in filmmaking than anything else. Back in the 90s, I started the Chicago Underground Film Festival. Got into film distribution, film marketing, things like that. Eventually, I kind of burned out on it and eventually ended up at a family-owned restaurant up in Highwood called the Del Rio, showing myself competent enough to become their executive chef. I took my entire family to Italy. While I was there, I brought my six-year-old granddaughter, and the one word she learned how to read in Italian was gelato. And we wandered around Italy basically eating our weight in gelato. I basically studied to learn the proper way to balance gelato, make gelato. Maybe I can do something crazy with it. Maybe I can take this like love of like the sideshow and performance and couple it with the gelato that I was going to make.
6: What do you think of the flavor?
7: Good.
3: I managed to reach out to Penn Jillette. I told him about my plan, about Sideshow, and told him about the fact that I make a vegan gelato. Basically, he responded with, vegan, huh? Vegan and Sideshow, I can't see how I can't be part of this. He came in as a partner, along with some people who actually were fans of Penn and listened to his podcast. With some money that I was able to procure from the family, Sideshow Gelato was born. Sometimes I pinch myself. I don't know what I did to deserve this.
8: Are you comfortable?
9: No.
8: Good.
3: part of the shop also is we have a mentorship program. All of my scoopers, all the people who work behind the counter, I hire are all young performers. The one common denominator is that they all have room to learn and do more until they get to the point where they feel that it's time to leave the shop and make space for somebody else who needs the opportunity. There's something really fulfilling about seeing a young performer do their thing or giving an opportunity to somebody that maybe wouldn't have had it before. But when I'm gone, I don't want people to talk about Sideshow Gelato. I just want people to say, he was a good guy and he always treated me well.
2: This is the sound of Claire cooking dinner at home. And that's the sound of a fraud alert from Wells Fargo flagging a charge for a pricey restaurant in Paris. Considering Claire isn't in Paris right now, that seemed odd to the bank and to Claire. Two taps later, Claire says nope to the charge and Wells Fargo is on the case. However you make money work, Wells Fargo can work with that.
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11: We are here in front of Wrigley Mansion, or as we like to refer to it, is the Tournament House. And this is the headquarters for the Pasadena Tournament of Roses Association that brings to Pasadena every year the iconic Rose Parade and the Rose Bowl game. It's a magnificent work of art. We love it. We love to show it off, and we hope that everybody would come out and visit us. So Tournament House was originally owned by the Wrigley family, and you know the Wrigleys, they own Wrigley Gum, and they had 6 homes across the nation, and this home, this beautiful home, was Ada Wrigley's favorite. It's an Italian Renaissance revival. It's 3 stories, over 18,000 square feet with 22 rooms in it. Ada used to stay up here in one of these bedrooms, and she would watch the Rose Parade every year. So after she passed in 1958, her family donated it to the city of Pasadena for the Rose Parade. The house is the headquarters for the Tournament of Roses, but the property is a city park. And so people are welcome to come to the property to take photos, walk through the gardens, through the rose gardens. You're going to see over 100 different varieties of roses. In fact, our 2013 Grand Marshal, Dr. Jane Goodall, she's an anthropologist. She had the opportunity to have a rose named after her, and she chose to have it unveiled here on tournament grounds. On our free public tour, from April through August, you'll have this opportunity to enter all of these different rooms that were part of the Wrigley's history. And a fun fact for you to know is that each of the Wrigley's homes have one room, and in our case it's the solarium, that the walls were covered with foil. And it was to remind the Wrigley's of their beginnings. And so it's an homage to the Wrigley Gum Company.
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8: This is Worth the Wait. 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
23: We could be here for hours. My name is Kim Trevison. I'm Director of Retail Management and Leasing at Grand Central Terminal. This year, we're celebrating the 25th anniversary of the restoration of Grand Central, and we wanted to show you some of our most favorite spots. Here we are at Grand Central Market. Once upon a time, the market used to be the loading dock at 43rd Street, dead end into Grand Central Terminal. During the restoration in the late 1990s, this space was converted into a market. One of my favorite things about the market is the upside down golden root olive tree sculpture. 5,000 crystals on it. It's a chandelier that is representative of the chandeliers throughout Grand Central Terminal. When the light shines on it just right in the morning, it's all aglow, and it welcomes you into the market. We have 11 vendors here selling everything from fish, cheese, produce, bakery, chocolates, and many of the vendors that we have here at Grand Central Market are original from the restoration and have been here over 20 years. So we've come into Central Cellars. This area used to be the lobby for an old movie theater that was here. The movie theater was built in the 1930s. It had 242 seats. It cost 25 cents to get in, and they would run one-hour newsreel clips and short cartoons or short movies. The idea behind that was that if somebody missed a train, they had time to come into the movies. This was the lobby of the movie theater. A drop ceiling had been put in here in the 60s when this was all converted to retail space. And the ceiling here was uncovered during the restoration and now is the ceiling of Central Cellars. So we're standing in what used to be the waiting room area for all trains departing Grand Central Terminal. Right now it looks like it's empty. However, this space is used quite frequently for special events. We hold everything from MTA PD graduation ceremonies to the holiday fair and everything in between. We've had fashion shows, we've had concerts, and it's always fun, but it's also about being in the grandeur of the space and the building that really just makes it that much more special. This side of Vanderbilt Hall is the home to City Winery, which is the opposite side of where we hold events, but still in the former waiting room that was for Grand Central when it was first built. It's an actual winery, so they do have fermenting wine here on property. They have a kitchen in the back of the house. They also have a sit-down restaurant behind the door that has the clock on it. And they have live music here at Grand Central at City Winery. And so if you're waiting for your next train, you want to pop in and have a glass of wine, this is here for you. Thank you for coming on a tour today with us at Grand Central. It's a pleasure to be working here and just really contributing to the overall longevity of such a beautiful building that means so much to New Yorkers. We hope to see you here again soon.
0: We've been dreaming about this concept in downtown, and we're just so ecstatic about being able to open up not one, not two, but eight venues all at once. It's the most ambitious project that I've ever seen.
1: We came here because, like, there's so many different concepts. Whatever you're in the mood for, it kind of covers.
16: They're really bringing it all into one place, from music, food, performances. It's exciting.
0: Hi, my name is Mark Houston.
18: And I'm Johnny Houston.
0: And together, we're known as the Houston Brothers.
18: That's true.
24: Level 8, it's all of our dreams come true. It's bringing all of our passions and all of our travels around the world wrapped into one floor. In Los Angeles, to go from dinner to a lounge to a nightclub, you're jumping in an Uber and like traffic is, you know, beyond normal. So we wanted to create an experience that you could come to the 8th floor with 8 different concepts and you don't have to go anywhere. You could spend your whole night here.
1: It's really cool. It's really immersive. All the way down to like the little details. They really like went all out with it. It's a lot different than everything that you can find in LA.
0: We've created the ideal escapism within LA. One of our places, like Mr. Wonderless, it's like the senses of Amsterdam to like Paris. If you want to go to South America, we gotta give out a little.
24: Ray Garcia is the man. We collaborated, and the menu is culinary magic. There's a couple speakeasy doors that lead into speakeasy restaurants, like Maison Kasai, which means House of Fire. It's our French teppanyaki steakhouse, or Lucky Mizu, which means lucky water, and that's our hot pot, shabu, sushi, sake bar. We have a harp player in the World Book of Records for creating this earth harp. It spans 40 feet above the restaurant, and it's like dining in a music box. And Brown Sheep Taco Truck on the 8th floor, which is very unique and special. And Golden Hour, which is behind us.
0: It's a outdoor rooftop day and night lounge bar that we have a carousel that revolves around. We have surprise performances, great DJs, pool parties.
24: And then you could end the night at the nightclub.
0: A beautiful cathedral with high ceilings, stained glass. It's always unexpected what you'll see. Maybe luchadores will come flying from the ceiling and do backflips, or it could be the burlesque dancers, and it just transports you into this naughtiness of partying in a church.
16: With this hotel here and the Houston Brothers here in downtown LA, it's the biggest thing that's come to downtown LA in years.
0: I would love for those that have never really spent much time in downtown to change the narrative and have them think of downtown LA as like the place to be.
24: Yeah.
0: And really be in the heart and the beat of the soul of Los Angeles.
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3: Hospitality is our culture. The Persian culture, they are very famous for hospitality. So that's in our DNA. Look at this. We have a good harvest this year. I always tell my people, we have only two rules for our guests. Rule number one, they are always right. Rule number two, if they are ever wrong, please reread rule number one. The architecture of, you know, is similar to Persepolis, the palace of Darius the King, which he built in near Shiraz, Iran, 2,600 years ago. There are thousands of the details worked on that atmosphere. But when they come in, they feel different. They feel welcome. We are in our lounge or VIP room. We have some of the pictures of the family, my father picture and my wife and Robert Mandavi. We were good friends and he was my mentor in Napa. God bless his soul. About 35 years ago, when my wife and I came here for the first time to Napa to celebrate our 20th anniversary, we discovered Napa. In our way back home, LA, we decided, well, Napa is as nice as Bordeaux and is much closer. So that's how it started. This is Shapar Block. We named this vineyard after my wife Shapar's name. Each block of the vineyard has a name of the family members. I have a son and daughter, and my daughter has recently joined us, our team. And my hope is my children follow the legacy. We harvest it by taste. We don't harvest it by sugar level. So when we see that, we feel that we have the full maturity of the grapes, that's what we harvested. We started 4 or 5 years ago having the professional kitchen, and we have several programs, fine wine and cheese program, by invitation only programs, luncheon, dinners. We don't call it the wine tasting, we call it experience. This is our Darius II. As you can see, it's aged and hand-painted. Every year we change this label, and we have a contract with the Victoria Albert Museum in London. They have one of the richest collection of the Persian textile from 14th, 15th century. When I was 6 years old, I went to my dad's cellar. He was making wine in a big clay vat. I climbed from that vat, clay vat, and I see something that smells good. But I couldn't reach the wine. It was a towel hanging there. I took the towel and dipped it in the wine and started sucking the wine. That was my first experience with the consumption of the wine. Later on, I learned how to consume it properly. We had 2-3 years in a row of the drought, and 2 fire years, 17 and 20. So we really needed this year plenty of grapes. The juice is perfect. I want people coming, when they go back, I want them to be happier than when they come in. And many, many times, even if I'm in the most important conference call, when our people come and say, well, we have so-and-so in that corner, they want to say hello to you. I leave it, I go, say hello, they want to take a picture.
4: Enjoy your experience.
3: In 2008, I was honored to receive a Medal of Honor of Ellis Island, and I never forget that night. And as I was walking that to receive my medal from the Marine, I was thinking, what a country to open the door to immigrant like me. We came here with empty hands, but with hopeful of heart and mindful of ideas to come to this country and call it home. Really, God bless America. Yes. He always says on the dinners, that water divides the countries. Wine brings them together.
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26: 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And that's what this show is all about. 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Due to COVID-19 and with respect to social distancing, I'm currently filming from home. But that won't stop me from shining a spotlight on these small businesses. From graduation caps to face masks, to a company that's crafting instruments for rock and roll royalty, and to a burger joint that's been flipping burgers for over 50 years. This is Secretly Awesome, sponsored by Hiscox Insurance. This seamstress built her business on making graduation caps. When that was put on pause due to COVID-19, she wasn't sure what was next. That is, until a neighbor knocked on her door and asked her if she knew how to make a mask.
27: The company started from a dream, a vision. I used what I had to try to get that vision. And this is the very first hat I made. And I just kept developing it and developing it. And it turned in from 1 year to 28 years since I've been doing the graduation hats. And the students, they really love the idea of choosing, you know, the final toppings for their graduation. It was devastating because that's my income.
28: So definitely it was a shell shock when I heard that she wasn't going to be doing the graduation this year.
27: One day a neighbor knocked on my door. He asked if I could make a mask. And I told him that I've never made a mask before. And he just told me, well, I'll be there tomorrow about 2:15 to pick my mask up. I got up the next morning and just tried to figure it out, and I did.
28: She was making masks, and so when I saw, I was like, Mom, these are really nice masks. I said, and you know what? With the fabric you have, nobody else really is going to have, you know, access to this fabric.
27: Well, the fabrics are ordered from different parts of Africa, Nigeria, Ghana. The masks are good protection, and with a little style and a little color. So far, everyone has been very pleased with them.
28: She made a mask for myself and for my girlfriend, and I was just like, let's take a picture really quick. And so I took a picture, and then I posted it on Instagram, and the next morning, that's where it all started.
27: The orders have just been rolling in.
28: For her to be able to do 260 in a matter of a couple of weeks is just amazing.
27: The good thing about my mask is you can wear them on both sides, and they're washable.
28: A lot of people thanking us and say, man, we really appreciate the mask, and tell your mom that she's doing a wonderful thing. Tell your mom, thank you. You know, people are really grateful for what she's doing, and you know, I am too. It's really a cool thing to see.
27: It makes me feel good that I'm taking part in this hard time that we're going through. It makes me feel really good and real special.
26: There's no piece of clothing that embodies the history of America like a good old pair of old-fashioned blue jeans. But today, many of our favorite jeans are manufactured overseas. These jeansmiths are changing that one stitch at a time.
29: We are making one of the highest quality jeans on earth. This is not just a
8: a project. It's not just a like cool little thing that we're doing. It's like we've been recognized for making some of the best jeans in the market. I mean, if you look at our labels, it says handcrafted by non-automated jean smiths. My name is Victor Litvinenko, and I'm one of the co-founders and designers here at Raleigh Denim Workshop. 2007 is when we were kind of doing development. I bought a few machines off of Craigslist, and we put them in our living room, and we would make a pair of jeans every single day. We sold a couple pairs to our friends. It was like, oh, 2008, we moved into a little warehouse in Southeast Raleigh, and we were making chair covers for CE Rental, and we were just like doing whatever it took to get by. There was no heat in the building. It was a space where we could develop and incubate and really put our minds to coming up with this idea. To make a really proper, beautiful pair of jeans, you need 25 different machines that do 25 different things. I was just buying old machines because that's all we really could afford. You know, over time we bought some newer ones too, but there are older machines here that make better stitches than the newer machines. The buttonholes on the mint green Reese 101 from the 40s. We do the hem on the Union Special 43200G from the 1920s. There's only about 40 or 50 of those machines left on the earth that we know of. And we're one of the only companies, if not the only company, that uses it in production. And it has a little flaw in it where it'll twist, like, and kind of torque the bottom of the hem. And any other seam, like around a sleeve, if it had this 45 degree angle, it wouldn't look good. But in jeans, it brings out the beauty of the indigo. So you see a deeper view. People were skeptical, and rightly so. We wanted to do something different in a different way, and in a way that seemed viable, like building from what was here. And North Carolina has this huge history of denim production, but doing it in a higher quality and kind of modern, relevant way. And so far, so good. The very first account that we ever sold to was Barney's New York. We just drove up there in my dad's minivan and showed them four pairs of jeans, and we were like, here's what we do. And they sold through them really quickly in a couple weeks. At that time, it was like the best store maybe in the world. So we're starting like at the top. After 10 years of refining and refining and refining and refining, like we're making a beautiful thing. It's a thing that we're all proud of. It all happens right here. It's a pretty small, tight-knit team. I mean, if you look at our labels, it says handcrafted by non-automated jean smiths. That's how we think of ourselves.
26: Coming up, this farm in California isn't crying over spilled milk.
9: Bad day? Go milk a goat. That should be on a t-shirt.
26: And later...
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26: Yeah. 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
2: 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Two taps later, Claire says nope to the charge and Wells Fargo is on the case. However you make money work, Wells Fargo can work with that.
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26: Welcome back to Secretly Awesome. Got milk, or should I say, goat milk? 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
21: Our stay at Basilwood was so exceptional that we now put it as the highlight of our trip.
23: Better than Yosemite?
21: We started with the goats to produce our own dairy products. I found that we had more milk than we could use, so I started researching what I could do with it. We began using it and realized our skin felt so different that we went from, oh, we can make stuff for ourselves, to this really could be a product. We now ship all over the United States. The goal was not to try to sell as much as we can. It was interact with people and try to give them something that will enhance their lives. Bad day? Go milk a goat. That should be on a t-shirt. Right?

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1: 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What is true kindness? How can we help our neighbors in need? 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
3: All sorts of emotions.
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1: All Good is about finding everyday people doing good in their communities.
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1: Reaching out.
6: The community has a good heart. I didn't think they would have helped me like this.
1: And putting other people first.
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1: Even on a tough day, we're here for you on All Good. The extraordinary bond we have with our pets is unlike any other. Here on Pet Project, we consider our furry friends members of the family, and we know you do, too. So we're introducing you to some of the most amazing pets we've met.
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11: Hey, guys. How's it going?
12: I've been to rodeos when I was younger where they wouldn't let me compete being openly gay. I've been beat up more than one time. I kept going until I rodeo, but at some point you get tired of being pushed around. And so when the gay rodeo came about, I'd jump on it immediately.
13: So a lot of the guys here seem to have nicknames. Why is that?
12: In our everyday life, some of us still have to be closeted. I compete under Jameson Cole as an assumed name. 2 years ago, I lost a job because a parent at the school that I taught at complained that I was gay. Many of the states where we're from, Arkansas, Texas, Oklahoma, you can still be let go for being gay.
13: What do you say to the folks who used to push you around when you'd come to the events? What do you want them to know when they see you now?
12: I'd like them to know I'm a cowboy just like they are. And look at me now. I'm successful. I'm happy. I have a family of competitors. And I still get to do what I love no matter how much they wanted me not to.
14: Welcome back to Secretly Awesome. We know you're missing your favorite Broadway shows. 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
15: All right, so here we are. Welcome to Carol's Dressing Room.
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16: Nice to meet
14: Sabrina.
16: Rob. Hi, Rob. Nice to meet you. Thanks for coming to the show,
17: Thanks,
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18: I've been the provider of meet and greets for Broadway, and now we provide a platform that connects fans instantly with stars for meet and greets, voice lessons, and other fun experiences. Because of the COVID-19 shutdown of Broadway, which is now, at this point, looks like it's going to last a year, there are a lot of Broadway fans at home looking for ways to connect with Broadway theater, and we've been able to provide a fun and exciting way to do that during this time. We're in the position of being one of the few ways that a Broadway actor can make money right now. My main goal is to provide a way for actors to monetize their fan experiences and provide themselves with income. So it's been really exciting to do that. Theater fans all over the world are still really desperate and excited to connect with Broadway, so we've been able to provide an outlet for them to do that. These are incredible experts in their field, and so I'm excited to provide a way that they can make money for their time. We've been arranging calls for our clients to do

0: 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It's been really easy for us to connect the actors that we work with from amazing shows like Hamilton, Wicked, Mean Girls, with their fans online. We've done a number of Hamilton birthday parties where we'll connect with one of the actors who's played Hamilton or Burr. We've done some awesome dance workshops with Michael James Scott, who plays the genie in Aladdin. He teaches like the friend like me dance break. So that's been fun. We've done some Q&As for groups with actresses who play Elphaba and Glinda together in Wicked on Broadway. We are a concierge VIP company, so we try to make whatever the client's dream is come true. And honestly, at this point, it's starting to feel like you name it, we've done it.
1: What do Eric Clapton, Kurt Cobain, and Hank Williams all have in common? Love for their instruments. Meet the creators behind the most famous guitars in rock and roll history.
2: Johnny Cash was a great fan of the Martin guitar. Willie Nelson, Crosby, Stills, Nash, Eric Clapton, of course, Ed Sheeran. It's a remarkable roster of artists that love Martin guitars. The craftsmanship is remarkable. Everybody here loves guitars, loves guitar music, and loves the idea that we're making something that makes life better. The business was founded by my great-great-great-grandfather in 1833. When he decided to get into the guitar building business, he set a very high bar for himself. I feel an obligation to make sure that every one of today's Martin guitars is as good as every Martin guitar that he made, and his son, and his son's son, and on down through the generations. There are hundreds of steps involved in making one Martin guitar. You want to make these parts as precisely as possible, but once you've got those parts and pieces, it's the human hand that does a fantastic job of putting them together. And we're really proud of it. We want you to see how a Martin guitar is made.
3: Here in our Nazareth factory, we have about 500 employees. There's a very specific formula that goes into building one of our guitars. The woods have to be a certain thickness. The braces have to be a certain thickness. Can't have the woods too thick or you're not going to get the sound you want out of it. We try to build the guitar to a point where it's almost so thin that it might implode on itself.
2: The wood is an integral part of not only the aesthetics, but the sound. Guitar builders, through a trial and error, discovered that exotic tropical hardwoods work really well if you want to make a really good sounding guitar that's beautiful and durable.
3: Right here we have a guitar where the body is made out of sinker mahogany. This wood has been immersed in streams in Belize for could be hundreds of years.
2: People can be skeptical. Are they still handmade? And then you get about halfway through the tour, people kind of go, yeah, they're still handmade, and now I understand why they're so expensive. It's a challenge. It's complicated, and it takes time.
3: If I could choose what to come back as, it would be a Martin OM45. Now, when Eric Clapton says that about one of your instruments, that means a lot.
2: What I think is really cool about when a famous musician is playing a Martin guitar is they discovered how cool Martin guitars were on their own. We don't give Martin guitars away. We don't pay people to play Martin guitars.
3: This guitar here is a 1953 D18 that was owned by Kurt Cobain. He liked the guitar. It was old and beat up. He gave it the nickname Grandpa. Used it for a couple of years. I believe he might have used it on Nirvana's first two albums, but then he ended up giving it back to his ex-girlfriend at the time. This is Hank Williams' 1947 D18. People come from all over the world to see this guitar. Recently, a gentleman came from Canada, and we let him play it. And as soon as he started playing it, he just started crying because it meant that much to him.
2: We're doing something here pretty special. We're making the best of its kind.
3: A lot of companies try to figure out the way we build. And, I mean, anybody can come to our factory and take this tour and see how we do it. But there's a tone you can only get from a Martin guitar.
2: I can't tell you exactly what the secret formula is. Patience, perseverance, trust.
3: It's just something special about the materials we use and the hand craftsmanship that's passed down from generation to generation.
2: It's complicated, and that's why, you know, maybe you really need to have been doing it for 186 years to be able to do it as well as we do.
1: Coming up.
4: Can I get three cheeseburgers?
1: Ever crave your hometown burger? You're not alone.
4: Been in business since 1963.
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2: 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Sometimes guys have an idea of what they want their fridge to look like, but I'll never make two refrigerators look the same. Most of the time, they'll trust me with my design. The money, I mean, it's endless. Everywhere from $500 to $5,000. It depends how much you want to customize it for. I did one once, and I put on eBay and eventually ended up trading a 61 Lincoln Continental for it. So I would say to date, that was probably the most somebody's paid. This is the Candy Van shop fridge. And a lot of people might say that this is extremely excessive with everything that's going on. I mean, you have some airbrush roses, you have pinstriping, you have probably 8 different layers of paint in here with a light up emblem. It says built in Chicago, because that's very important to me that I live not only but work in Chicago. And it keeps my beer cold. It's kind of like my Gucci logo going on in there, you know. I really enjoy working on the fridges because I can be creative with them. I really do enjoy restoring something, putting what I know into it and making it better than it ever was. You know, people are used to seeing white refrigerators. They're not used to seeing kind of my creation or what I can turn them into. I consider myself more of an artist.
5: and it's just a way to express my art.
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4: 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It is nostalgic. And people like that, you know, the old-fashioned neon lights. And we haven't changed anything, really, in 55 years.
10: We've been coming here since I was in high school, and now I'm working as a photographer down the block, and we always make sure we stop here just to, you know, get our tradition to come to All-American because it's been around since I was a kid.
11: We just love the food, and it's such an original place. There's no burgers like this. I love this place.
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14: 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And the food is really good. I love that when you're in there, you can see them peeling the potatoes for the french fries.
10: 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It's a good tradition, good food. 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
27: Bring your instruments. Carlito, come get your case out of the way, please.
28: Can I do second verse?
27: The one verse, basically, in and out, okay? Cielito Lindo in the key of G.
29: The name of our family band is Cielito Lindo.
27: My name is Juan Lucero. I am the father in the family group Cielito Lindo. I have 7 children. Diego, Miguel, Antonio, Lilia, Maya, Mateo, and Carlos.

0: family, it feels like there's just a big pillow for you to fall on.
1: You feel like more full inside, and I always like that feeling where you're more satisfied, and that's how I feel with a big family.
2: The family band started very organically. At the time, I had my own professional group, so the kids had already heard a lot of the songs and were singing some of them anyways. We picked that name a while back, and it definitely has come to mean for our family that special time that we get to spend together. And a lot of times that's in the music when we're performing. I feel that special moment.
3: Eso!
2: All of my children are definitely musical, enjoy music, and participate in some way.
4: I feel like that's a trick question. I don't know if I say I am a good vocalist. I mean, I'm pretty good, I think.
3: Bésame, bésame mucho.
5: So, my name is Diego.
6: I pride myself in being able to tie a tie without a mirror.
5: I provide the humor, the fun of the band. Just kidding.
6: Guitarón.
0: I'm new on violin, so I'm not that great. Besides that, I mostly play maracas and I sing.
7: Ay, ay, ay, ay.
0: Oh, that works for me.
1: That's my brother, Mateo.
8: And that's my sister, Maya.
1: I play the maracas and I sing a lot. I love singing whenever I'm enjoying music. That's kind of like some practice for me. I'm singing along to the music and everything, and it kind of just teaches myself about flow and rhythm.
9: No tortilla.
10: No tortilla.
8: I play in the band. I sing and I play the maracas.
0: Playing as a band, we get to explore and go to a lot of different states. Sometimes, even though I'm very nervous, it's fun when the crowd, after the gig, they tell us, like, oh, you were great. And they're like, oh, I cried. And like, wow, like, I didn't expect that.
2: We performed for the Bulls and for the Cubs. We've done the national anthem many times.
1: It was actually very windy. Chicago Cubs, windy city, and singing the national anthem, it kind of just all fell into place.
2: Although those are incredible experiences, and they're one of a kind. Just playing for people at their table, when you get a genuine reaction and a connection with somebody, those are also always the greatest moments. Currently, we are almost back to regular business. People have specifically told us when they call, we saw your story, we want to help, we want to have you play for my company, or we want to have you play for our family gathering. In the case that viruses continue to affect the way that we can gather and or have entertainment in public, I'm confident that to whatever degree that is, that we will be able to adjust. Despite all the trials in the pandemic, there were definitely some positives. Had a lot of extra time, and the kids were able to use that extra time to further their own individual creative projects outside of Cielito Lindo.
4: I was kind of nervous at first, you know, like, I don't know what to do, I don't have anything to do. I decided to call one of my friends. I said, do you want to make a game? He was like, heck yeah. I just cannot wait till this game comes out.
5: When I find something I like, I'll try and like make a riff out of it.
11: I'm staring into space.
5: The song is called Welcome to Light City. I love collaborating with all my siblings because they're all super creative. For my song Welcome to Light City, I had my brother create an album cover.
1: Cielito Lindo means beautiful heaven, and it relates to our family. Our dad came up with it because, like, family just makes you feel like you're in, like, heaven or something. And that's just how we feel when we're playing.

0: I'm both amazed and honored to be called an eco-artist. Eco-art is when you take recycled materials like I do, like paper, magazines, wallpaper, puzzle pieces, beads, jewelry, etc. And what I do with them is what I do best. I create eco-art. Hi, my name is Grant Monnier, the eco-puzzle artist.
1: Grant was very young when he started art. We saw the magic appearing at the age of 3, 4 years old. It was his outlet. He loved it.
0: Because I have autism, I get anxieties. And working on my art, working with paper, it helps soothe those anxieties. It's like a form of meditation. All my materials, I can find them, well, everywhere. People even hand us some of their recyclable materials that they don't want to use anymore, like magazines or puzzles. I like to use puzzles for my art. It's my signature mark. Peeling the prints off the puzzle one at a time so that it's nice and paper thin.
1: Schools have puzzle drives for Grant. His very first piece was called The Sun God, and it was gorgeous. One day, a friend of mine asked if she could buy it, and Grant and I thought, oh, let's sell it for like, what, $100, $100. Well, I'm glad that conversation didn't go any further, because we did sell that piece during Hurricane Harvey so that we could stay here in Houston, and we sold it for $8,000, and I have sold Grant's art pieces in the thousands, $8,000, $6,000.
0: I've currently raised over $250,000 for great causes with my art, and all that money has gone back into hearing aids, wheelchairs, summer camps, school tuitions, and even to first responders.
1: Whatever will help the community, we're going to help raise the money.
0: The award I'm most proud of was actually the very first one that started it all. That was the Austin Rodeo Eco Art Grand Championship, and I was 15. After that, teachers took notice of some of the art I've made and asked if I could teach some of their students. I teach kids and even adults how to recycle and create eco art. And through this process, they are taking all recyclable materials and creating art, so it lessens the landfills.
1: He won the Texas Senate Award, Congress, where his art hung in the U.S. Capitol, the Mayor's Awards, volunteering all over the city of Houston. Now we're at a point where we branched out in the state of Texas. He enjoys it because he knows it's therapy, and he's going to teach a form of therapy that he knows a lot of our kids need.
2: The art is definitely unique. There's a piece that he did recently. In fact, it's the latest piece. We just framed it up with the Mardi Gras piece. I'm just blown away.
1: Our book was honored and recognized by the Barbara Bush Literacy Program. Grant the Jigsaw Giraffe, Different is More. We've sold over 14,000 books. It's about being different, and different is more. We're writing a series called Grant the Jigsaw Giraffe and Friends. We have books on epilepsy, disabilities, intellectual disabilities, autism. They all have special talents.
0: When I first started all this, it was just going to be a homeschool art project. But never in my wildest imagination I would have imagined it to come into this point. I'm both amazed and honored to be called an eco-artist.
2: Every time I see a new piece for him, I say, you're just getting better and better. There's no doubt about it.
3: 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Coming up...
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0: I started building a little cabin for myself in the woods. Only really going to be like one story in a basement to begin with, and I just got kind of manic and kept putting board after board. All the ceilings are all going to be painted and carved. Originally it was all going to be just winding open space, but for now I'm going to break it into three suites. At some point I abandoned it for about more than a dozen years. Lots and lots of people came. A couple car loads of people come every day, whether I'm here or not. I could even do the wall. The wall's in marble on the inside. People come and they want to take their, you know, engagement photos. There've been like 5 music videos, weddings, 6 ghost hunting teams, now archaeologists. And then there's the feature length film. My daughter will turn 16 in 100 weeks, and so I want to have it perfect by then for a sweet 16 party. I even found a wrought iron white pumpkin Cinderella carriage.
1: Coming up.
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6: 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Is it worth the wait? From a massive 7-pound burrito to a slice of pie that has locals going crazy, we'll let you know what's worth it and what's not. This is Worth the Wait. This country is full of unusual places to see and amazing things to do. But only the locals really know where to go. On My Go-To, we discover some of the strangest...
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12: When I surf, I don't want to come back on land. It's quite nice to be on the ocean and kind of weightless and feeling the energy of the ocean. When I come back on land and I change out, I feel a bit more disabled. But when I'm out on the water, it really makes me feel alive and, you know, intense.
13: Went out with Dan. We watched, you know, surfing with him and having fun. We were looking at how he was actually surfing, and we said, you know what, we're going to be able to help him take his surfing to a whole nother level.
12: We started collaborating about how could we make a custom surfboard that would work to fit my unique center of gravity, my unique body shape.
13: We've learned so much. That's not just helping Dan, but it's helping every single one of the veterans that we serve.
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1: We were thrilled to discover Tyler's work. I saw a painting in a collector's bedroom, and it was just instant. I said, who is that? This is fantastic. And then I went to visit Tyler in his studio in Jersey City, and very quickly, on the spot, I said, Tyler, we want to offer you a solo exhibition. I've only done that two or three other times in my 50-year career.
2: It's a great feeling. It's been a long journey. I know I'm still young, but I've been painting for a while now, and I'm just glad that, you know, my grandmother told me to keep on doing it before she died. But I just feel grateful, and really grateful for this opportunity to just be able to show what's inside of me.
1: Well, of course, the technique is astonishing. He is a prodigy. So you very rarely see this perfection of technique with somebody who's in their early 20s. So absolutely remarkable. But what really draws me to Tyler Ballon's work is the humanity. It's this feeling, this compassion for people's lives.
2: I just really wanted to focus on, like, you know, the different avenues blacks were able to gravitate towards within the white power structure in order to, you know, advance in life and just make a living for themselves, and how they were able to use that sphere of influence to inspire, you know, children like me. Because, like, I really focused on a lot of, you know, a lot of scenarios and just situations that really impacted me to become the man that I am today. The title for that painting was Every Tear From Our Eye. And I really, well, growing up in Jersey City, you see a lot of memorials. And I wanted to change, you know, go against the stereotype. You like most of the memorials that you see in black communities is black on black crime. But I wanted us to like challenge ourselves and confront the reality that, you know, we're already being killed. You know, we're killing each other, but we're already being, like, strategically killed by the white power structure. So, like, I felt like the only shrines that we should see are the ones who were lost unjustly, who gave their lives for a higher cause, and whose lives sparked, you know, some type of revolt against the white power structure, to be honest. That's what I wanted to do.
1: The foundation of his work is the strength of his own family and the network of strong friendships in his neighborhood.
2: It's realism, but then again, it's not like photorealism, you know what I mean? It's still like a painterly aspect to it. I'm a huge painter fan. Like, I wanted to have some painterly effect to it. I don't want it to seem like just an image. And I feel like, you know, it gives you a chance to feel the person's presence even more, you know what I mean? It's like it's creating a whole new world. I was really inspired most around the time of George Floyd's death. The media was bombarded by a lot of people protesting and everything, which is really important, but I felt like we were being trapped in that narrative in a way that I don't feel like would be productive for the younger youth. So I wanted to go against the stereotypes that was given to us and to show like we don't always have to be in conflict or struggle in order to be seen as significant in American society. So focusing on that, I really wanted the work to speak to that, as well as, you know, informing our like younger generation and inspiring them to move forward in our present and, you know, the future. It does show struggle in a way, but it doesn't negate the fact that the struggle exists, but it doesn't trap us in an ongoing cycle of oppression and adversity. And, you know, it's a way of showing light, you know, at the end of the tunnel, you know.
3: So I think for comics in general, they're all about justice and fighting for what's right. And when we see female superheroes, it does wonders. Just the idea of even being visible on a comic book page is super important, especially for kids, because they look up to superheroes, right? We're always rooting and fighting for the underdog or the superhero to do the right thing or to change the world. In November, my story came out in Wonder Woman, and I ended the Wonder Woman Black and Gold series with a story called Fresh Air in Philly. I'll bring you back a cheesesteak. I prefer hoagies. I knew that I wanted Nubia, which people understand as a Black Wonder Woman. I knew I wanted her in my story. Thanks for coming through, Nubia. And I knew I wanted the sisters to work together. I always got your back. You're my sister. And I want to show people that it's not about where you come from. It's about, you know, what you do with adversity and the journey that you're on, right? I actually grew up in Southwest Philadelphia, in the area that I live in, Eastwick. I live next to a contaminated site, and there's flooding. And when that water comes downstream into our houses, all those toxins are literally impacting our health. So that's why I decided in my story to focus on pollution, to focus on environmental injustice. Poseidon, humans are trying their best to reverse course, clean up the seas, stop the pollution. Let your imagination take you to the future that you want to see for yourself. I think that's the biggest lesson that I want people to take away from just my life and my work.
14: Yes. Good luck getting it in the stores.
3: Yeah,
14: I know, so cool, right?
6: Coming up.
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17: Oh my God.
18: You're on board North River Lobster Companies at Pier 81. It is the biggest floating lobster shack in New York City. Our specialty here is going to be our Shelly. It is a 28-inch lobster roll stuffed with some of New England's finest lobster meat.
17: Oh my God.
19: That's amazing.
17: Oh, we got a whole bag of chips on top of that. Icing on the cake. It is delicious, but I feel like this is a meal for like a week. I'm about to...
19: I'm in lobster heaven right now.
18: It's a small piece of paradise. I mean, you come on board and you really feel like you're on a small vacation. We take you for a quick 45-minute cruise down in the Hudson. Before you know it, we're back, and you're welcome to stay on board as long as you please.
6: You're watching Stroke of Genius.
15: Ink 180 is a tattoo shop with a cause. We do regular tattoos, but we focus on helping people get a second chance. We do that by removing or covering the tattoos that marked who they used to be, whether it be a gang tattoo, a sex trafficking-related tattoo, domestic violence-related tattoo, or scars from self-harm or cutting.
20: This tattoo was meant as a disrespect to the opposite gang. to our rival gang. So him helping us change our lives around and get these tattoos, you know, off of us, is the first step to us to changing and making a better life for ourselves, you know?
15: As a kid, I lost 17 friends. They were killed due to gang violence, shootings, stabbings, it was a rough way to grow up. When I moved here to the Chicago area, I watched the news just like everybody else every day, and tired of watching kids die. And I've been a tattoo artist for 23 years, and I wanted to use those gifts to make some kind of an impact in the community and try and help people that were getting out of that life, that were ready to move forward and do something more positive.
20: It would be a lot easier for me to get better positions at a job, to get taken more serious, you know, and also for me to be a lot more safer on the streets. That way I don't have the rival gang members coming at me, you know, trying to pretty much, you know, do physical harm on me.
15: You get that GED, I'll give you any tattoo you want, free.
21: I decided that I wanted to remove my tattoos because I want to change my life, trying to get old friends back, and I'm tired of getting profiled by other people.
15: The tattoos that we remove, they're not meant to be positive messages or uplifting things. They're negative, they're adversarial, and just having that tattoo could be a death sentence.
21: I got tired of having to run for my life, always looking over my shoulder, wondering when I'm going to go to jail next.
15: We work with a great team of federal law enforcement folks. Have a lot of friends that are police officers, and you know, I'm sure every time you encounter a police officer, like, hey, what's that on your face? And,
22: yeah.
15: You know, we give business cards to police officers to keep in their cars. So when they pull somebody over and they've got a teardrop or a gang symbol, whatever, yeah, give them a business card. Say, hey, it's a great bridge between police and the community. Hey, we're offering you something that's free that's going to help you if you're truly wanting to leave that life. So a lot of friends ask me, you know, why you do this for free. We do it for free because, to be quite honest, a lot of the people that we come into contact with, they don't have the money to afford tattoo removal or a tattoo cover-up. My satisfaction, my joy comes from being able to see people get that second chance and look in the mirror and not have that crown over their eye or that barcode on their neck, to see their reaction of what it means to them. That makes all the difference to us.
21: It makes me feel like he cares about me and that he wants me to help change my life, get my life back on track.
20: The first day that I came here, it really touched me a lot because he also prayed for me. And every time I come here and I talk to him, he's always giving me positive advice, and I appreciate what he does for us.
15: Every day that I can help somebody out makes it a whole lot easier to go to sleep at night. And if we were all a lot more kind to one another, this city would be in a lot better place than it is right now. So what else is going on?
4: Got a favorite stroke of genius in your neighborhood? Hit us up on social and tell us about it. Art can inspire, uplift, and give us a whole new perspective on things. On Stroke of Genius, we find creativity from all over the country and take you inside the minds of their brilliant creators. Learn how these artists make some of the most bizarre...
16: Hi, I'm Diana Wood, the crazy power wash artist.
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30: Dance has always been a space for me to allow myself to be myself 100%. It was where I felt like I could turn the volume up on Harper to a full 10. My career in dance has been a pursuit of the dance, but also a pursuit in continuing that sense of acceptance and community. I'm extremely fortunate to be able to call myself a first soloist with the Houston Ballet. I'm originally from New Hampshire. I was born in Atlanta, Georgia, but I was adopted at 2 weeks old. I started out dancing at a really young age. I didn't connect to the sports and the activities after school. I connected to the dance. And so I was very, very, very lucky. My parents showed me dance and put it on the screen. And I was obsessed with the Nutcracker. It was a story of fantasy, and I just loved the music and the magic of the story. I was so inspired to put on my own performance of it that I did a one-man version of the Nutcracker for my parents. When I came out, I was 14 years old. I walked downstairs, you know, very dramatic, and I said, "Mom, Dad, I have something to tell you." I sat them down, and I came out. I felt this huge pressure lifted off my shoulders. What was sort of scary and I didn't expect was the fear of going back to school. I could not go back. And so I, out of fear, relied on my skills of dance to ask my parents to audition for the Performing Arts High School. There are a lot of gay people there. I said, I need to be around people like me. And I did 2 years there. And it was there that I felt like I got my foot in the door of what it was like to be a professional dancer. It was the permission slip to say, Harper, you can dance. You can be a dancer. And if you want to be a dancer and put in the work, you can make this happen. So one of the summer programs I attended was the Houston Ballet. I actually auditioned for the second company without telling my parents, and I was accepted. And so in 2009, I joined the second company of Houston Ballet. Through those 2 years, I was offered a job with the main company in 2011, an apprenticeship. I was promoted to a demi-soloist in 2016. I was given the opportunity to dance a prince for the first time in the Nutcracker. To have my first little light bulb moment of putting on a show in my living room with the chandelier as the spotlight, doing my own Nutcracker, to stepping on stage with one of the largest ballet companies in the U.S. doing the Nutcracker Prince. It's really powerful. And I never take that for granted. And so in 2017, then again, I was promoted to soloist. And at the end of 2021, I was promoted to a first soloist. The ballet Sylvia by our director, Stanton Welch, was my first three-act principal role. The acting element was sort of daunting to me. I looked at it as a growing experience and a learning experience. I'm just so fortunate and I'm grateful for this because for the opportunity to lead a ballet as a black person, as a queer person, because that just doesn't happen. I'm currently the highest ranked black dancer in this company. I feel like I'm able to say that because I advocated for myself. I had to take pride in who I was as a person. I had to take pride in who I am as a dancer. I had to take pride in who I am as a black person. And by doing that, by taking care of my dancing, by taking care of my identity, by taking care of my gender, my dancing became better. It means that I loved myself and what I do. Make them boys go loco. I'm really blown away when I look at my social media. So I had a friend who surprised us with 6-inch pink heels. We were in the gym, and so could you imagine if we like ran on the treadmill with these? Like, how funny would that be? And so we did, and I posted the video. I was flooded with messages and comments, and I was like, I'm famous. And so I was like, I need to keep doing this. And so I consciously continued to create content that was authentic to me and would reach other people. I would use these heel videos to bring people into my world, and then I would share my world as a black queer dancer.
0: He's covered up because he's shy now.
30: The pre-show is a YouTube series that I started that followed the backstage lives of me and my friends as we got ready for shows.
1: The many faces of Houston Ballet.
30: It was this real peek behind the curtain that was really beautiful, and I'm really, really grateful for that, for those moments. Keep your eyes. I was really inspired during February, which is Black History Month, and so I pushed myself to say, how can I create something for Black History Month that acknowledges and gives flowers to the ones who danced before me? I would create the scene, and then right at the last minute, it would shift into the original image. And so I'm really glad that people liked it because it became somewhat of a series where I could showcase all these wonderful dancers.
2: It's important for me to take pride.
30: When it comes to pride, it's just celebrating every type of person. It's an extreme privilege, and I feel really, really honored to represent, you know, black people, queer people, dancers, when I participate in these moments. And I think understanding that pride isn't just rainbows, but acknowledging that pride was, you know, started by black trans people and people of color. I love Beyonce, and she has a song that says, "I Was Here." And the quote is, "When I leave this earth, I'll leave no regrets, leave something to remember so they won't forget. I was here." And that is really what I aspire to do. I want to be remembered for what I believe in and what I've worked so hard for.
3: Gay for Good is a nonprofit. We are a volunteer service organization in Chicago. So we are a group of people in the city that get together, and we'll partner with 2 to 3 other nonprofits each month. And we just get together and we do some good, and we support other nonprofits and the work they're doing.
7: I got involved with Gay for Good because I was really looking for something just to give back to the community. And last year I was coming through the end of the pandemic and needed something new and fun, and came out and was really welcomed with open arms. And so I've really had a lot of fun being a part of this organization.
3: This past year, we've partnered with Paws Animal Shelter. We'll do food depositories, like the Chicago Food Depository. We'll work with Cradles to Crayons to sort clothing for communities in need on the west and south side of Chicago. Whoever needs help, and whoever else is doing good in the city, we'll support them. Yeah, we can put two over there.
7: Today we're working with Covenant House, which helps to solve the problem of homelessness. And we're actually planting some trees and shrubs so that to make sure that the environment, when you come out to Covenant House, it's nice and welcoming and beautiful for the people who might need to use their services.
3: We're an LGBTQ plus organization focused, but we're welcoming to all people and everyone. So anyone's welcome to join. If you like doing good and helping the city of Chicago, we'll take you.
7: When I first came to my event, I was the first event that I came to. I was a little nervous, wasn't sure how I was going to be received. But as soon as I came, everyone was really, really welcome and brought me along. And one of the things that we're actually doing this year to just really enhance the community of the group is we're having more social events. And so whether we're meeting at a restaurant for dinner or just doing a happy hour, there's a lot of opportunities to get a chance to really meet people outside of just doing the volunteer work.
3: My favorite part is just seeing such an eclectic group of people come together. Again, we are all encompassing. Our group is very diverse. We invite anyone and everyone across the city from multiple neighborhoods, and we all get together and we just have this common mission of doing good and giving back to the city. And that's what I love about it.
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9: Pearl Bar Houston is a lesbian slash queer bar that caters to the entire LGBTQIA community. We specifically specialize in lesbians, but our doors are open for everybody. When our customers come here, what they find is, for one, they know that this is going to be a safe space for the community. They know that if they walk in here, they're going to be accepted no matter who they are. That's the main idea behind Pearl Bar.

0: has. I also have a gay sister who's a few years older than me. And initially, when we first started going out, was quite young. And at that time, it was the first time I saw my sister open up and become comfortable in her skin. From that moment, I saw the security in a safe space. Things have gotten better, but there's still a dire need for safe spaces for our community.
1: She makes us feel like a safe heaven, a safe place. She gives us an opportunity. What she's doing for the community, she always gives back.
0: Our Pride Market is something that we started during the pandemic. It was something that we could do outside in our parking lot where people were still safe, and it's specifically LGBTQIA vendors. It has grown significantly since the pandemic, which I love. The crawfish boils, we've been doing those probably about 5 years, and it's definitely very fun when it's 100 degrees outside, and I feel like I have some great crawfish. We always get a great turnout at our bar because of that. It's been a huge success. The secret to making a perfect crawfish boil is a secret. Pearl Bar is my dream job because it's not an easy job, but I think that everyone says that if you are living your dream, then it's not a job. It's a hard job, but it's definitely my dream job.
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15: Oh, it's totally a girl's world, too. 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
1: We are an LGBTQ-owned shop, and Pride Month is a very big celebration for us. It also happens to be the first anniversary of Kokat Chocolate. 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And so Kokat Chocolates is about tropical pond life in the Philippines. 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And that's how we're doing our two different types of truffles, our 9-piece and our 16-piece truffles. We have our Love is Love and Out and Proud. Again, we want to tell the story of the Castro with the chocolate gift sets that we carry here at the store. I grew up in the Philippines, and I belong to a family of chocolate lovers. I had chocolate birthday cakes, chocolate ice cream, and all sorts of chocolate brownies as treats for my birthday or on a regular Sunday where I would see my cousins. My cousins love chocolates. My uncle, who is an engineer, he traveled to Europe a lot for work, and he would bring home European chocolates to us. And that was my first experience of really good quality chocolate. And so I didn't realize I was going to be a chocolatier later on. It was always just something that was part of my life. And so one of the chocolates that stood out to me was a chocolate that was made from a cacao called Nacional. Nacional is a rare cacao variety that can be found in Central America. We use single origin chocolate from Ecuador, and there is a big difference. Not all chocolates are made the same. Nacional is very chocolatey. It has a very distinct flavor profile. We're a small business. We're a small shop with just a few people, but we want to be proud of what we're doing. And if we're going to do something, we want to make sure we do it really well. We have different flavors of truffles. We have 29 flavors at the shop. We have cacao porridge. The thing that I enjoy the most when customers visit and pick the flavors for their box is they tell their own story. They pick a design and a flavor that resonates with them, and they put it together into a little story box. And sometimes, often they tell you why, like, oh, this is my grandma's favorite, we used to do this together. Because after all, chocolate is a memory, and that's what we're here for. We're here to help you create chocolate memories with your loved ones. I feel very excited to wake up every day, to think of new flavors, to write up recipes, to come up with ideas on how we can share our chocolates with people. And so this is very fulfilling to me. I think, you know, I decided to do this business because life is truly short. It's important to be who you are in everything you do, because once what you do is very aligned with who you are, that's when you'll eventually find success in what you're doing. And success is not just financial success. It's also feeling happy every day, going to work and doing what you love.
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9: So my name is Christina Melville, and I'm a Moco jumper. I want the world to know that this is something good to do, and for the 12 years I've been doing it with me growing up, I can honestly say this did keep me out of trouble. It started in Africa, and then it was brought to the Caribbean. And you see a lot in carnivals, basically all over the Caribbean. And now it was brought here to Brooklyn. I did fall many of times. And, I mean, I just learned from it so I know what to do next time. It's something good to do for the youth to do. And you basically get to experience new things.
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2: Oh my God. 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
11: A while.
2: That is a huge accomplishment in the beauty industry. And since Matrix partners with Out L'Oreal and NYC Pride, we're actually heading down to the NYC Pride headquarters to get the ultimate Pride hair from the ultimate teacher. We're about to get color and styling tips from the head of education at Matrix, Alfredo Lewis.
11: Being able to go out and touch hairdressers' lives and teach them something new to help them make more money and see that spark in their eye actually created a spark in my eye.
2: I even love his name. Alfredo. Alfredo. That's fun to say.
11: So we're just going to have fun today.
2: Yes.
11: I just really want to get a rainbow feel, but I'm going to do the color on the ends. It's called like almost like dipping hair with these fashion colors where it's more on the tips and ends. You see that a lot also on extensions and wigs. So we're going to do that like maybe mid-length down so that when we curl your hair, you'll have these really pretty rainbow swirls all around your head.
2: Great. Let's do it.
11: Let's do it.
2: Since I just don't have the confidence to actually dye my real hair, we're going to go with my extensions, which I do think is really cool because you have drag queens, they're using wigs, they're putting in extensions, and Matrix can really work with that too, right?
11: We have a line within Matrix called So Color Cult. It's a semi-line, so it's all our more fashion colors. So I feel like we can really capture the pride colors and put them in these lovely extensions of yours. So it's super easy to do. A good rule of thumb when you're doing these kind of colors is always have a towel handy. You can use a darker towel, but I think it's kind of fun for Pride. This will be a rainbow towel by the end of it, right? Got royal purple here, flamenco fuchsia, lucky duck yellow, mermaid teal, red hot.
2: Red hot.
11: We've got some bubblegum pink, a little sparkling rosé.
2: Yum.
11: And we're going to do Admiral Navy. Throw in another color in the mix, everyone. You work it into the hair. For anybody that may want to do this to extensions, you really want to make sure that those pieces are at least a level 8 or above. 10 is going to be your best to get that true yellow, true pink, true purple. Some people like to be really uniform and have every single section the same. I actually like having some thicker pieces, some thinner pieces. I think hair is natural highlights. It's not a one-size-fits-all. We are going to make orange.
2: Let's name it.
11: How about Sunset Orange?
2: Tequila Sunset.
11: I like it. Okay, so I see our rainbow coming to life a little bit. What do you think?
2: Oh my God, it really pops.

0: This is our total results high amplify. So we're going through right now and curling Joe's real hair in her new fun, colorful pride hair. And I always say if you're doing this at home, I always say to turn the barrel upside down. Then you can kind of use it like a Marcel and heat it up and slowly let the curl out. I wanted to put these in for the color placement, but if you're doing this at home, if you're doing it yourself, if you have extensions like this, put them in and then curl them as you go. What's fun about this rainbow moment is when you have the curls, you notice like that keeps changing. Now we see some yellow popping through, some pink. So the more you move your hair, the more you play with it, it's gonna keep showing every color of the rainbow, right? We styled your hair with Miss Mess. So Miss Mess is like a dry finishing, like almost like a texturizing spray. So it's gonna give that lived-in, textury look. But it has a lot of hold, and it also added a lot of texture to your hair and separation.
1: I love this. I wanna reuse this, but I don't wanna take it out, but I have to. What do I need to do for upkeep, extensions, or if it's your regular hair?
0: One of the things at Matrix, like we've talked a lot about being for all hair types and all humans, we're also for wigs, so all fabrics of hair. So we really embrace hair extensions and wigs, and Length Goals is a great product that we have. Our Length Goals Extensions Perfector, so this would be great for you. So it's gonna give a lot of longevity and make your extensions feel like new. And then you got to try one of our newest innovations, Unbreak My Blonde.
1: Yeah, I did the entire system.
0: So the great thing about Unbreak My Blonde is it actually revives weakened bonds and makes the hair 3 times stronger. So that was great for you to do before today's service, and it's also great to use at home to just maintain the health of your hair. We also now have our bleach finder. It comes out yellow, but when you're actually shampooing the hair, if there's bleach left in your hair, the shampoo will turn pink. I'm telling you, it's a game changer.
1: Well, I'm obsessed with this. Thank you so much.
0: I'm so happy. I'm obsessed with it too. It's been a while since I've done a fun rainbow color, so thank you for letting me play with your extensions today.
1: Absolutely. I can't wait to wear it on Pride. All right, that's a wrap on Pride Hair with Matrix, but whether you want to try it or not, at least I did, so you don't have to. Happy Pride!
2: Want more localish? Make sure you follow us on social media. What is true kindness? How can we help our neighbors in need? Maybe it's as simple as a smile or a hug.
3: All sorts of emotions.
4: Yeah.
2: All Good is about finding everyday people doing good in their communities.
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2: Reaching out.
6: The community has a good heart. I didn't think they would have helped me like this.
2: And putting other people first.
7: It takes them back to who they were when they weren't homeless.
2: Even on a tough day, we're here for you on All Good.
8: I think being a real estate agent is one of the greatest careers in the United States.
9: I don't necessarily encourage young people who are graduating to become a real estate agent right off the bat.
10: Real estate is one of the most cutthroat professions in America. Is it for you? Two experts, two perspectives. Ryan Serhan has sold over $5 billion in real estate, built a media empire around his listings, and become a household name in the business.
8: Take courses about the business, learn from them, invest back into yourself. Don't just run around and think you can do it because, oh, this looks easy, anyone can do it, they do it on TV.
10: Keon also is a sales maverick who scrapped by eating tuna for his first few years before making the big bucks, but warns it's a brutal path and may not be worth it.
9: Every now and then when I lose a big deal, I will still crack open a can of tuna just to remember how failure tastes.
10: This is Yasir Rivera. He's 19.
11: I'm 19.
10: During the day, he works at the Newark Airport as a baggage handler. But like many, he's thinking about getting into real estate. According to a report, the number of realtors has reached over 1.5 million in the U.S. in 2021, an all-time high.
11: Hi, Ms. Peters. How you doing? My name is Yasir Rivera over at World Class Realty.
10: While the median salary of a New York realtor is about $80,000.
11: I grew up single family. My dad, he was in and out of prison. So I didn't never really had like a male mentor growing up. Honestly, it's hard. I don't know what I'm doing.
10: To help you and Yasir decide, we've brought in two legends in the field. By the end of the show, Yasir will have to make a decision.
11: Should I become a real estate agent?
12: Hey, Keon, nice to meet you.
11: My first question is for both of you, so Ryan, you can start first.
8: Sure.
11: Is how did you get into real estate?
8: Most people who get into real estate don't do it like out of birth, right? It's not like you grow up and you're like, you know what I want to be? A realtor. You know, there's other dreams and aspirations, or at least that's what it was like for me. So I came to New York in 06 to do theater. theater. That's all I ever wanted to do. And it's really, really hard to do. And it's really hard to make money. And so in 2008, in the summer, I ran out of money. And it was either move home, get a survival job, like bartend, wait tables, or go back to school. And I didn't want to do any of those. And a friend of mine said, listen, this theater thing that you do where you memorize information, you do improv, you meet strangers all day long, and you deal with rejection 20 times a day, that's being a real estate agent. You should get your license and rent an apartment a month. You can make a couple $1,000s a month, pay all your bills, and then don't go home and then work on whatever you want to do. So I got into real estate almost kind of like as a plan B, just so I could afford to stay in New York City. And then I just got addicted to it. After you do your first deal, it's like you want to do another one and then another one. And then 15 years later, you're still doing it.
3: Cool. Now, Keon, what about you?
9: So my path was similar but different. Growing up outskirts of Poughkeepsie, wasn't really a lot going on. I knew I wanted to get out of there. After college, moved to the city. I actually had an assistant job at Sony Music. Mm-hmm. Got fired, and I was like, well, now's the time, I guess. So like he said, it was a plan B. Got my license. 3 months in, it's Thanksgiving Eve. You know, everyone goes out on Thanksgiving Eve. Yeah. I'm minding my own business out with my friends at the bar. Some girl comes up. She goes, what do you do? I go, oh, I work in real estate. She goes, what was your plan A that failed? And I was like, damn, okay. All right.
3: What does the first year look like in real estate? Like?
8: It's terrible. Listen, it's with great risk comes great reward, right? You got to determine really like what you want to do. If you just want to be comfortable, have a 9-to-5, go out with your boys at night, have your weekends, do your thing, and really just have a life and then have a job that supports that life, then I would say getting into real estate is probably a really tough decision. But if you want to have complete control of your destiny, your fate, right, then that takes some risk. Being a real estate agent is no different than being any other type of entrepreneur, with the exception of you don't actually have to, like, own inventory. You know, if you say, hey, I want to be an entrepreneur because I want to go sell, you know, widgets, like, you got to go raise money, buy the widgets, build the widgets, figure out how you're going to sell the widgets, and maybe you could build a big company. Here, especially in New York City, like, the inventory is everywhere. Other people have already built it. So you just have to show it to people. I got in the summer of 2008. My first day was the day Lehman Brothers filed for bankruptcy. Right? So, like, my first day, I was at a conference table. Lehman was filed for bankruptcy. I was, like, all ready to go and be a real estate agent. And agents started leaving. Like, half of the industry bailed because the market totally crashed. And so that's the market that I learned in. But my first year, I made $9,000, a little over $9,000. And so I couldn't survive. So I was doing other things. I was hand modeling. I was, like, doing random stuff to pay the bills. If you grind and you really put in the work for 3 years, you will be set for life.
3: 3 years.
8: Right? Ooh. But if you quit in any of those 3 years, which most people do because it's just really, really hard, you know, then you quit.
9: I think after the first 2 years, what, 80% of people don't renew their license? It's between 70 and 80% after the first 2 years. You have to renew it every 2 years. Don't even renew their license.
3: That's crazy.
9: Now, out of that 20%, how many are absolutely crushing it, right? I don't know the statistic. But the first year, I started more like a boiler room, chop shop type place.
4: What do you say?
9: Sort of like, you ever seen Wolf of Wall Street? Where they go to that office and they're on the phone and that was it.
8: Posting ads. You're just like,
9: I would get these leads.
8: Pick up the phone and start dialing.
9: Yes. Yeah. I'd get these leads at this company. And the leads would say, no broker's fee, beautiful studio doorman, $2,000, West Village. And
8: then hot, yeah.
9: And they'd send me the lead and be like, go. And I'd be like, that doesn't exist. Yeah. It doesn't exist. They'd be like, well, good luck. And that was it. That was my first year, right? And I realized very quickly, so he learned in a bad market. The market I was in, I got my license October. So things get quiet going into the winter. So I learned. The first year is always going to be rough. Always. Unless, of course, you're very well connected, which, to my knowledge, Ryan wasn't. I wasn't. He started by posting rentals in Koreatown, 38 West 31st Street, all that stuff.
8: Dude, he knows my life.
9: Yeah. I remember the first 3 months, especially, the absolute worst. And I lost a deal to this kid in the office. I'm not going to say his name. And I lost a deal. It was a small rental deal. And he goes, you got to be faster than that if you want to make it in this business.
8: Yeah.
9: And he didn't renew his license 2 years later. But there are no guarantees, right? So it's not, he's right. After 3 years, I was finally able to maybe enjoy a weekend. Not both days, one day. A good close rate for a rental agent, like a great close rate, 18%. So you take out 100 people. If you're great, 18 of them are going to close with you. And you just have to love pain, and you have to love failure. You have to know that this person who you just took out on Saturday and Sunday, maybe paid for the cabs, the Ubers, said, great, I'll be in touch. I love that fourth apartment. You will never hear from them again, and you'll have nothing to show for it.
3: Now, Ryan, my next question for you is, when did you know you made it, like, in the industry?
8: 10 minutes ago. Yeah. I don't know if you ever really, like, you know, make it. There's always people who are going to be more successful than you, who are doing bigger and better things. And so, for me, I think made it for me was like the moment I woke up and wasn't really, really nervous about money. You know, because in this business, you can make six figures relatively simply without having to go back to school, without having to take on student debt, without having to get a small business loan, without having to do a lot of other stuff that other people might have to do in different industries, right? It's really just about hustle those early years. The more people you meet, the more people you talk to, the more outgoing you are, the more deals you're going to do, because these people are going to find apartments anyway, right? They're going to find houses anyway. Your job is just to convince them to do it with you,
3: right?
8: You're not selling anyone anything. Right, you're selling yourself to using you to make a decision that they're probably going to make anyway. Right, so then it's just about, I want to work with you because you know what you're doing. And those early years are just tough because you don't know what you're doing. And so you're going to team up with other people. You're going to learn from them. But it took me, obviously most people know me because I did a TV show for 10 years called Million Dollar Listing New York, right, on Bravo. Before I got cast on that, which was the end of 2010, I was thinking about like. I was thinking about going back to school. I was thinking about different options. Yeah, it's hard. And then somehow I got cast on that show, and I was like, oh, God, I guess I'm doing this.
4: Brian?
12: Gene?
4: Come on in.
8: I just told him I'm the best agent in the world. Now I got to go be the best agent in the world. And I think probably when that show came out in 2012 and I had like a good book of business and I'd moved and I wasn't nervous about anything anymore and I saw that. So that was 4 years later.
9: So just to be clear, you didn't feel like you made it when you listed that $250 million apartment?
8: That just happened.
9: $250 million.
8: That just happened.
9: Yeah, you felt like, oh, maybe things will work out.
8: Yeah.
3: Yeah, that's good. So my next question for Keon would be, when would you think someone should throw in the towel in real estate? Like, enough?
9: Oh, man, I've seen people throw in the towel at various stages in their career. I've seen people become successful. Very successful. I don't know if Ryan shares this. And then they say, you know, I feel burnt out, or this isn't for me. So you have to be very honest with yourself and say, okay, what is my threshold for failure or pain, or what can I handle? Mm. And the one thing you see on social media when these people are preaching the grind and the hustle culture and wake up at 4 a.m., I know you do, is that that's it's not for everybody, and that's okay.
3: Right.
9: Not everybody has to start their own real estate company, right? Successful, he does it, right? Or not everyone has to work 7 days a week. Right. And I don't look down on people who quit. The people who don't quit will succeed, but at what point? Yeah. There are so many people here coming for your neck at all times, for your throat. You can't just say, I'm going to work, you know, do the baggage handling thing and do real estate. Right. You have to pick and you have to set yourself on that path.
3: What moment in the first 3 years did you want to give up and why didn't you?
8: I quit all the time those first 3 years. I remember taking out these girls to find like a shared apartment after college and walking around. And I'm not from New York. Like there's no iPhone. Like I had like MapQuest directions printed and in my pocket where I'd look out. I'm like,
9: pretending to be an expert. Yeah,
8: it was like Christopher Street is where'd the road just go?
9: Oh, man, yeah.
8: You know, and this one girl, like I got lost and she just yelled at me. She's like, you should never be a real estate agent, and walked off. And I just quickly like walked in the other direction because I just assumed all of New York City was watching me be embarrassed publicly, you know, and those are hard. You know, that's tough to come back from. Yeah. And that happened a lot, especially in the beginning.
9: I had lost this big deal in my mind. It was a huge deal. It was a $6,000 rental. I went home and made eggs and I just felt the, egg whites, and I felt the tears sort of like streaming down. I was like, man, I didn't even have to put any salt in these, you know, because the tears were just flowing into them. I'm not ashamed to admit it. And I just thought, I never wanted to quit, but I thought, what if this doesn't work out? And I will go, I don't know if you know the place Cozy, it's like Panera, they'd give free bread samples. Like, I'd go there for lunch and have some free bread. I was like, okay, how long can I just eat free multi-grain bread samples for lunch, right? But Ryan made an excellent point. It's addictive. It's addictive, and you have to have the certain personality type and certain hustles.
10: Coming up,
9: you go back and compute all the hours, it'll be below minimum wage.
8: The greatest deal I've ever done.
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8: There's 1,000 moments where we all try to quit, right? I think for not even just for real estate, for any job. Like, life is hard. These are weird times that we live in. Like, everything is upside down at all times. So just trying to find just that positivity about life. It could be totally raining outside, but you're going to say, I see sunshine. And you are going to lead forward with that positivity because you have that choice. Like, sales is a transfer of enthusiasm. So if you're excited, no matter how shitty the calls are and the mean the people are and the lies, like, a grandmother is going to lie to your face in this business to save $5. As long as you're okay with that and just say, okay, great, she's one of 8 billion people, and move on to the next one, you'll be okay. And the big difference for me between having a steady job, 9 to 5, and I have my life, and then what we do today is I'm obsessed with the future. The greatest deal I've ever done in my whole career, you know what it is?
3: What is it?
8: I haven't even done it yet.
3: Really?
8: The greatest client I've ever met, I haven't even met that person yet. And so, like, that's what gets me excited about next year and next year and next year. Keep that in the back of your mind as you're making those calls, because one of those people is going to change your life. That deal is going to lead to the next one and the next one and the next one. And it's always like right when you're about to quit, there's that meme of like the guy digging through the earth, right? And he quits. And the other guy who's doing the same thing and right on the other side was like the pot of treasure, right? That's like, it's always right on the other side.
3: What does the pinnacle of success look like?
8: The pinnacle of success. Kind of going off of what you were just saying, it depends on what you want. Like, someone might say the pinnacle of success is being named the number one real estate agent in New York or in the country, right? And I did that. And it was fine at the time, right? Some people might say it's you sell so much, you get to the point where you're like, okay, I'm going to go start my own company. And so I did that, right? So it's fine. Some people might say it's you know, being able to cash out. Like, you made it so far that just by being a real estate broker, you retired in your 40s. Or that you became a developer. No matter how successful you are, the grind never stops. It's 1,000 phone calls to get a deal done, right? It's 2,000 emails, plus the texts, plus the DMs now, plus the WhatsApps and the WeChats and talking to the moms and the banker and this, that, to get one deal done. It's a lot. So it depends on what you want to do. But I would say, like, if you can get to a point where you are doing consistent business, right? You have a good lead flow. You have a pipeline. You built up a referral business, and you don't need that second job. You're not nervous. You're booking vacations for your family. You know, you got a car. Like, you got a good life. You got a house that you own, and you're doing it all by being a real estate agent. Like, that, most people don't even get that far. Sure. And that would be a good, like, healthy goal to get to. Financially independent. Not worried about anything. Wow. You're not going and buying a Ferrari, right? Yeah. Right? But you, like, you're living your life.
3: Maybe a G-Wagon.
8: As an agent. Yeah, I have one of those too. So, yeah. If you look at every successful person ever, you know, the one common denominator, no matter what, whether they're the smartest or just the luckiest, is they all set goals. They all had vision boards of some kind, whether it's in their phone or just mentally, or they actually have it in front of them at all times. Like, they have an end game for where they're trying to get to, and then they get there and they redo it. Like, okay, I made it here, now I want this, and now I want this. And it keeps pushing you forward and pushing you forward. The people who quit, the people who get out of the business, the people who are just always gonna be okay with the 9 to 5, the W-2 lifestyle, I mean, the people who are just like, just living life and they don't have that vision board because they don't want more for themselves. And that is totally okay.
9: That's fine. That's okay. Yeah, I think to get a great job with a union that has a pension, you retire at 45, that's also great. So it's not for everyone. And I think recently, I try not to look at the hustle culture stuff too much on social media, but there's so much shaming. If you don't get up and grind, you're a loser. That's not necessarily true. It's not for everybody. Yeah, right? It's just not.
3: So my next question is, what's the worst part of being a real estate agent?
9: There are no guarantees in this business. And that is the worst part about being a real estate agent. It's like people will put a deposit down, maybe $500,000 on an apartment. The market takes a hit. And they go, well, you know what? It makes more sense for me to walk away from $500,000 than to buy this apartment. And I don't care what anybody says. In your mind, when you have a deposit down and there's a contract sign, you're already thinking to yourself how you're going to spend that money. You consistently feel the instability. Fear is good in the right dose. To wake up every morning like the rent is due, at the same time, if you're, when you start, you're so consumed with, oh my God, I might fail, that'll burn your house down.
14: Wow.
10: Next up.
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2: 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The extraordinary bond we have with our pets is unlike any other. 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So we're introducing you to some of the most amazing pets we've met.
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23: You don't want to skip anything on this. To the sausages. To the best worst you've ever had. We just wrapped Strahan and Sarah for the week, and one of my favorite things to do is to head out to my go-to spot, which is Worst Bar in Jersey City. Craving it already. Heading to get my sausage on. Some days we make a whole day out of hiking from Brooklyn to Jersey City. Just to eat the food.
24: Charlie, don't hold up the group. It's about a 30-minute hike for a day of goodness.
25: We got our house bratwurst. And then moving over to this tray, we have the halal cart, deli currywurst.
24: This is my ducktail I've been raving about. You could never get through all the amazing food that is in this city from every culture and part of the world. If you want to try it, it's somewhere here in New York City and you never have to leave.
3: What have you given up for this career?
8: I do not have a personal life the way my friends do who have other jobs. There's like a double-edged sword to working for yourself. I would say, you know, one of the scariest parts about being in this business is you are your own boss. Like, are you actually going to listen to yourself? Will you take your own advice? Are you going to wake up and feel sick and not want to do this and it's pouring rain outside and have to go show 20 apartments to a 19-year-old and her dad from Kentucky, like, you know, to make maybe $800? Like, are you going to get up and go do that? Because, and there's a quote that I turn to a lot, which is like, professionals, right? The most successful people, they make decisions based on their commitments, right? Amateurs, all the people that are going to quit, get out of the business, they make decisions based on how they feel. And so anytime I'm feeling like, yeah, I don't want to do this, I'm like, nope, that's not what a professional would say. A professional would get back up, get out there and go and do it, because I always know that I'm going to feel so much better from doing it. What was the question? Totally just forgot.
3: This one? Oh, yeah, yeah. It was like, what, have you given up?
8: Oh, yeah, sure. My mental health.
3: No,
8: yeah. Personal life, time, you know, I don't have like that many friends. Everyone becomes a client. Everyone becomes an acquaintance that way. Because of the instability, you're only as good as your last deal. Okay. Mm-hmm. So the minute you say, you know, I'm going to go take a week off, right, you do it and there's money that you will not make now. It's not like you're at a job and you have pay time off, right? PTO. Where you're like, yep, that's part of my deal. I'm going. It's awesome. Turn my phone off. I don't even look at emails. No, you're going to be stressed out. You know, and so for me, that pushed me to then not take days off, which probably isn't very healthy, but it was the only way I knew how to do it. And so that was probably my biggest sacrifice.
9: So I'm about to be 33. I have never taken a vacation in my adult life.
3: Never.
9: Ever.
3: Really?
9: Yeah. Because I always felt like if I leave, somebody else is going to take that spot. It's very unhealthy. I'm not saying this to brag to you. Never taken a vacation. Even when I met my wife, I was like, hey, I really like you, but listen, Saturdays I can't hang until after 4:30.
8: Yeah.
9: Sundays I can't hang until after 5. And a lot of people, and I can't make your brunch. So I've given up.
8: Yeah. I haven't been to a brunch in 15 years.
9: Yeah. So we can have eggs for dinner if you want. But I've essentially given up everything because I wanted to be successful so bad.
10: When we come back, what would Yasir's decision be?
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0: Some people say that TalkSport is possessed by the Premier League, but that's just not cricket. 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
9: Did it work out? Sort of, because if Ryan woke up tomorrow and he had my book of business, he'd be like, this sucks.
8: You know? True.
9: I don't know.
3: How do you do a burnout?
8: How do we do a burnout? You cry on the inside like a real winner.
3: Right.
8: It's supposed to be funny. It's not funny to you? No?
3: No, I'm just kidding. Sorry.
8: So my mom always said to me, when I was, you know, every time I would get to school, everything's too hard. And my mom was like, cry on the inside. Right? Life is hard for everyone. But the burnout thing, you've got to find like your mini ways to have resets. You know, your mini ways. Whether it's like a Saturday morning and you're like, you know what? I'm just going to order in, I'm going to eat pancakes, and I'm just going to binge Netflix for 6 hours. Like you have that reset or that thing that you go to. Like for me, it's I don't wake up early because I enjoy it. Right? But I fix burnout by having habit. and by having ritual and routine. That routine keeps me sane. Otherwise, every day I'd wake up like a freaking headless chicken running all over the place. Wake up early. I go to the gym. Most times I don't want to. I do it anyway, right? And that keeps me really sane and I think has protected me against burnout while also having those moments for those little resets that you take as you need it.
9: When I was growing up, I used the word overwhelmed with my father once. I must have been 16, and he looked at me like with disgust, and he was like, when I was 30, your mom got sick and died. I had two kids to raise. Do you ever think I sat around and went, I'm overwhelmed, I feel burnt out? And from that point on, I never used until right now that word. I was just never used it. I took it out of my vocabulary.
8: Yes.
9: Now that's a very, very easy answer to be like, well, just don't burn out. Oh, okay, thanks so much, right? That's just, it's not that easy. How do I deal with burnout? You just have to push through it. Anyone who's successful at anything that they do, in my opinion, is an extremist. He referenced Kobe earlier. The guy was up 4 hours before everybody else. He was full sweat before everybody else was in the gym. That's extreme. He mentioned Succession. One of the main actors stays in character the whole time for 6 months as they shoot. That's extreme. You get great results through extremism. And once again, everyone has a different threshold for failure. You almost have to love pain to be in this business because 18% close rate is painful.
10: So, after the discussion, what would Yasir's decision be?
3: So my decision on should I become a real estate agent, I think is yes.
9: Amazing.
8: Welcome to the family. The family of crazy people.
9: Yeah, damn. Woo! All right. Well, it's going to suck for a while, but if you stick with it, you will be successful.
1: If you compare the DNA of every human being on the planet, you'll learn that we are 99.99% the same. So why do we spend 99% of our time focusing on that 0.01% that separates us? I'm Michael Koenigs, and this is More in Common, a show where I travel the country looking for stories about what brings us together. It turns out this country has countless stories of unity. But to find these extraordinary friendships, we have to reach out. This is More in Common.
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29: 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The chicken parm wasn't on our opening menu. Our staff started doing it, and pretty soon we're making as many chicken parmers as anything else. It wasn't on our menu. So we added it where we do our house-made marinara with our chicken cutlet, our whipped burrata, and we finished with our house-infused basil oil and parmesan to give us this delicious perfumed flavor. We love the Upper West Side. We've been so lucky to be here and to have such a great neighborhood around us. We love where we are now. We're excited where we're going to go tomorrow. We love making sandwiches. And it's something that we're really excited to see how we can grow and how we can serve sandwiches to as many people as we can and have a great time.

0: I'm here, right?
1: Welcome to the Chicken House. So we always have fried chicken, fried fish, fried shrimp.
2: It's Durham down to its bones and anchor when everything else was changing.
3: Did that mean something to you, carrying on that tradition, or was it pressure?
1: Nah, well, I tell anyone, I can never feel my mom's shoes or my dad's shoes. I have to walk in my home, feel my own shoes.
0: Okay, so if you want white meat, you get four wings. And
2: Trey, or Claiborne Tap III, grew up in his parents' restaurant, inheriting this place and the tradition.
1: So he just developed a recipe and started roasting fried chicken, and it just took off from there. People loved it, and here we are today. So,
4: well, there was a lot in the middle there.
1: Yeah, it was a lot in the middle. It was
4: that original store move.
1: Yes, the original store. So on the wall in our front lobby, that's the original chicken box. That's 1957. It was in the area of Durham called Black Wall Street, where we had all our own black restaurants, black businesses, everything.
4: It was this thriving neighborhood of black-owned businesses, restaurants. There was a hotel, dry cleaner.
5: So those were, that was the time when you rallied behind anything that was black and positive. The Chicken Hut was black and positive. You supported black businesses, even though they had been decimated from down there in Haiti. Wherever they were, you made sure that I'm going to buy my gas from Mr. Bates. I'm going to go to Smith and Sons and get whatever I can. I'm going to eat at the Chicken Hut. The Chicken Hut has always been that kind of place. And then you could meet
2: Minnie Forte, a lifelong Durhamite, has been a Chicken Hut customer since she was a little girl, since it was called the Chicken Box when Claiborne founded it.
5: When we say soul food, soul, heart and soul, that's what that is.
4: I mean, this is soul food.
1: Yes.
4: This is quintessential soul food.
1: Yes, sir.
4: What soul food mean to you, Trent?
1: Soul food means cooking from your heart. It means, you know, appreciating the customers. Every morning, my staff comes in. They give 100%. We pour everything into our cooking. We cook with love.
3: What soul food do you?
5: Soul food is exactly what Trey said. It's something that when you start to cook, it is your heart that you put in this.
2: Chicken Hut has been cooking up fried chicken in every soul food side in this community since the 1950s. Its warmth and history packed in a styrofoam box, eaten with a plastic fork.
4: This is it. These are the wings that people come for, and they have come for a long time.
1: I tell everyone, it's going to be a wait, but you're not going to be sorry. It comes out piping hot. As you can see, the steam is coming off the chicken. Yeah, we serve it piping hot. Yeah.
4: I mean, it's so crispy.
2: Thomas Keller once said, a recipe has no soul. You, as the cook, must bring the soul to the recipe.
3: Yeah, look, you know, we come from enslaved people who didn't get the greatest food in the kitchen. We were given the scraps, and we had to make the best out of it and make something delicious and make something flavorful. And that's what we're still doing.
1: Yes.
5: Chicken wings. People never ate chicken wings. Black people ate chicken wings.
1: Yes.
5: But now you can hardly find chicken wings in the store because they've become so popular.
1: And very expensive.
5: Very expensive. Yes. They were the cheapest.
1: Yes.
5: And so now it is like, oh my gosh, I got to hunt for chicken wings. Because everybody enjoys them because they are succulent.
3: Made it a delicacy.
5: Made it a delicacy.
2: Eating here in the 1960s, Minnie remembers the restaurant helping to feed the freedom fighters on the front lines of Durham's civil rights movement.
5: That's how entrenched this was. You feed your people. That's the way we did it.
4: And there are sit-ins going on in Durham.
1: Yes.
4: There are peaceful protests going on in Durham. Black people demanding civil rights.
1: Yes.
4: In this city and around the country.
1: Yes.
4: And your mom and dad are putting together food boxes, chicken in boxes, and feeding these people, feeding the movement. Did you talk about that?
1: Yes. So one of the most memorable instances, I have so many customers that grew up here. They told me when Dr. Martin Luther King was assassinated and people were, you know, protesting and stuff and getting arrested. My dad prepared over 1,000 meals and he delivered it to the people that were getting arrested and stuff like that. So that touched so many people's hearts, you know, just him doing that or whatever. And my parents, I tell everyone, my parents prided themselves in giving back.
2: You stand in line, picking out your pleasure, fried chicken made to the order, fall off the bone ribs, and a rotating collection of mouth-watering sides. But the hope is you share that food with people you care about. It's a piece of Black history that Trey says isn't changing anytime soon.
6: Trey, I mean, when you took this place over,
0: yes,
6: I mean, you see this food, you're eating it all the time. I mean,
0: yeah, but
6: there's got to be a part of you like, I don't want to see so good.
0: Nah, I mean, I love it. I was raised on it all my life, so this is all I know.
7: We are in Via Vai. Via Vai is a neighborhood Italian restaurant. We opened 10 years ago. We serve traditional Italian food. I decided to go in this business because I always love to cook, because we grew up in an Italian family. Italian family always cook. So we opened these small places in Astoria. We decided to create a nice atmosphere. We don't sell only food in a restaurant, we sell hospitality. So we decided to stay a step ahead of the traditional, but a step behind the innovation. So we are we find a compromise to serve a great food, but without too much pressure to the people. They have to enjoy. This is a typical table, the Italian family. Believe it or not, it's only me, the cooks. But for everything that goes on the front of the fire, I'm there. From the main course to the pasta, everything is from my hands. Every time you sit down, I cook for you. I cook for your guest to the order. You order, I cook. So that's, I think, is guaranteed the best quality. Yeah, the ingredients mostly we produce in-house. So, for example, the fresh pasta, ravioli, gnocchi, everything is homemade. Today, I want to make three different dishes. One is very simple. This, the caprese that you always find in every single place. Then that is a typical pasta we make in Rome. It's a bucatini alla matriciana. And then, because we are in Astoria, it's very popular, the branzino over here, fish. We want to try to propose branzino cooking in a focaccia bread. And now is more than 10 years than we are here. And, it's a lot of commitment, a lot of, sacrifice every day. But, we enjoy, we have a lot of passion, to share with our customers.
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15: This country is full of unusual places to see and amazing things to do. But only the locals really know where to go. On My Go-To, we discover some of the strangest...
16: This is a brain of a gorilla.
15: Most secret...
11: I am taking you inside...

0: for having us.
1: Thank you for coming.
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1: Okay, we've got cookies to show you. 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
2: This is a big cookie, and you can tell it's chocolate flavor because it is dense, super moist, which is what I love in a cookie. Okay, here we go. Oh my God. It's dense, it's moist, it's chocolate filled, the wine flavor, it's not overpowering.
1: Oh, wonderful.
2: The hint is there.
1: Thank you.
2: This is delicious. How many of these have you ate?
1: Oh, I have done a few. We bake 6 days a week, and the majority of our orders are online. We do a ton of shipping. We were shipping before the pandemic, luckily, and we've just kind of been growing over the years. We just kind of kept making new flavors every few weeks. We keep changing it up, and that's what has our regular customers coming back, because we do have so many creative combinations.
2: I really want to know, how did it all get started for you? How did you become a Maui cookie lady?
1: Great question. I get asked all the time. So I always loved to bake, and I learned in high school that if you bake, you can make friends easily, and food really unites people. So I've been an avid baker even while I was a school teacher and a school counselor. My dad suddenly passed away, so to thank the nurses that took care of him, I did just a nighttime farmer's market on all the money I raised for 4 months. Went to the nurses to say thank you. I surprised them, and that was going to be it. And then 12 years later, we're still going, and people just kept asking for us to come back, so we just kept growing. I mean, I know my dad is smiling from above and happy that his daughter's pursuing her own career.
2: How does that feel for you? Like,
1: it feels really good.
2: To your community, and then people like, more cookies!
1: Yeah, right? And it's a fun business to be in. Everybody loves to eat, and I love the moment of happiness, and it just brightens people's day when you can give them food. And over the years, we do have people that religiously just buy the cookies on a regular basis, you know, so we've built these wonderful relationships through the love of food.
2: Do you have a favorite cookie?
1: It's
2: like asking who's your favorite child, basically.
1: So I'm a self-declared peanut butter addict. So anything with peanut butter is my favorite. And I love our peanut butter cookie. There is an ingredient in there that comes from Italy that is like our secret ingredient, but it's also what makes it, peanut butter cookies can be a little dry, so this helps keep the moisture through the cookie, and it's really good. It's got caramel, little hints of butterscotch, and salty peanuts, and yes.
2: How often are you stealing a little bite here and there?
1: Yeah. The staff, when they're baking it, they always tease, because I can smell it from my office. I'm like, okay, any broken ones, kind of coming my way. Yeah.
2: Broken ones. I can tell you're very proud about your business and where you've made your home on Maui.
1: Yeah.
2: What does it mean to just give back to the community?
1: It is how we started. We started off as a fundraiser. It is so important for me to not only be in this community, but to help the community in any way I can. We have a lot of amazing people in town, and everybody's been so gracious when we came in. And it's such a sweet town, and we have so many great anchors. It all is just kind of a wonderful community. We all work together.
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7: Hey guys, how's it going?
8: I've been to rodeos when I was younger where they wouldn't let me compete being openly gay. I've been beat up more than one time. I kept going until a rodeo, but at some point you get tired of being pushed around. And so when the gay rodeo came about, I'd jump on it immediately.
9: So a lot of the guys here seem to have nicknames. Why is that?
8: In our everyday life, some of us still have to be closeted. I compete under Jameson Cole as an assumed name. 2 years ago, I lost a job because a parent at the school that I taught at complained that I was gay. Many of the states where we're from, Arkansas, Texas, Oklahoma, you can still be let go for being gay.
9: What do you say to the folks who used to push you around when you'd come to the events? What do you want them to know when they see you now?
8: I'd like them to know I'm a cowboy just like they are. And look at me now. I'm successful. I'm happy. I have a family of competitors. And I still get to do what I love no matter how much they wanted me not to.
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12: I feel like my culinary background is pretty distinctive and unique. All the cooking that I learned was from just watching my dad. I grew up in that restaurant, House of Banking. I was a very observant child. I always watched people cook. I always loved watching customers, their reactions. So my culinary education was really through like my family and through the restaurant. Growing up in the restaurant industry, as a kid, I obviously found it very exciting. I love food and everything about it, but I also saw how hard it was. I saw how difficult the life was, and I determined that that's not what I want. It took me doing something that made me feel really uninspired to realize what is actually inspiring for me, which is food and being around people and sharing our culture.
13: This right here, this is pickled daikon.
12: Being able to do what I've always loved doing inside my father's restaurant. House of Banking is a husband and wife venture. Both my parents ended up opening the restaurant back in 1988. And they honestly just did it to help support the family. My father had never actually studied culinary education. He started just working at restaurants. It became something that he fell in love with. And the two of them created a restaurant that became quite iconic in San Francisco. It's been around for over 37 years, and a lot of people say it's the best Chinese food that they've ever had. And we're talking about people not just from the Bay, but all over the world. So I opened Fang around when I was about 27, and this was a venture between my father and I. My dad has always thought about opening another location, but he never trusted to do it with anybody else other than with me. And we said we wanted to be a representation of our family and thus kind of put our own twist on the menu. But then there are also a lot of people who thought, oh, this is amazing. Peter Fang, your dad's like a legend and you can cook too. And they found that I was able to actually speak very well with people, both working in the kitchen and coming outside front of the house. People said you should go into food television. So the House of Making Cookbook is a father-daughter cookbook. It's written in both my father's voice and my voice. And it essentially chronicles my dad's journey from China all the way to the U.S., all his food experiences that have influenced him to become the chef that he is. And it also has my side of the story. So the recipes chronicle three generations of family cooking, right? There's my grandmother's food, there's my dad's food, House of Nanking classics and cult faves. It's about preserving our heritage, our culture, so that we can pass it down to future generations and have people be able to connect over food. San Francisco is honestly irreplaceable. There's really no city like it. Perfect weather, the landscape, everything from just a visual aspect is stunning. The city is built amongst so many different immigrant stories like ours. It just makes it so much more rich and diverse compared to a lot of other cities. You just can't find the same energy and diversity.
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0: And unique artwork from communities around the country. When you meet the people behind the art, you get to appreciate every stroke of genius.
16: We're heading to Whittier, Alaska, which is a town you can only get to through one of the longest tunnels in all of North America. 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
17: Really unique. But to live within and amongst 240 people in Alaska's first gated and only gated community is world class.
18: Everybody works together. I mean, as a community, yes, I love it down here.
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16: It's a totally different world here, huh?
17: We're not a homogenous group. We've got our Filipinos, we've got our Samoans, you've got your white, you've got natives here. Instead of whatever else, you know, is causing strife, you know, causing controversy, we have to get along here.
20: People from all walks of life have ended up here in Whittier. And here we are, together.
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21: Hey guys, I'm in Pearland at my favorite Filipino restaurant. I can't wait to introduce you, TJ Filipino Cuisine.
22: Our name was TJ Filipino Vietnamese Cuisine. Now it's only TJ Filipino Cuisine. So we were doing Vietnamese food. And then, of course, a lot of Filipinos, you know, coming. So why don't we just do Filipino food only?
21: The menu, how did you decide on what to cook?
22: Filipinos like buffet. We eat a lot, you know that. Right now we have 34 recipes, so almost all of the Filipino food.
23: Our food is authentic.
22: authentic Filipino food.
21: So basically, you and Jojo were just friends?
22: I met Jojo in Eagle Pass, Texas. That was 1996.
2: We got a friends over there and talk about the future here in America.
22: And then I moved to Laredo and then come here to Houston. And then he called me and he said, I'm coming to Houston.
2: There's no Filipino restaurant in this area at the time.
22: Jojo is a very good cook. I know a little also.
2: There's a give a chance to opening the business here.
22: To make the story short, we decided that him and me buy the restaurant.
2: The people mostly like is egg roll, the pancit, the chicken adobo is very common. The sinigang. Sinigang is a sour soup. They like it.
3: I love it. It's like I'm home.
22: When you taste our food, it's really Filipino. What is the difference of a Chinese restaurant and a Filipino restaurant? Chicken is chicken, beef is beef. The only difference is we cook better than them.
21: The karaoke and the lunch on the weekends. What do you think about that?
22: Well, they always say, Filipinos love karaoke. No, it's because a lot of Filipinos, for some reason, I don't know, they sing good. They all know I'm crying.
10: What's your favorite spot to grab a bite or two? Tell us on social media.
1: What is true kindness? How can we help our neighbors in need? Maybe it's as simple as a smile or a hug.
4: All sorts of emotions.
23: Yeah.
1: All Good is about finding everyday people doing good in their communities.
24: So they come here and they can get their food, personal items, everything.
1: Reaching out.
25: The community has a good heart. 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
1: And putting other people first.
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1: Even on a tough day, we're here for you on All Good. You're watching Localish. Follow us at Localish.
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30: When people walk in here, they feel a sense of joy and happiness. I like to think of it as an escape. I think this place is kind of a break from the real world. Funny Feast Bakery is the first pop culture bakery. We're constantly inspired by trending news and pop culture, and we make that into baked goods. We are known for taking what is trending in the world and making it into cookie art. We also have the best gooey cookies in New York City. We were just voted number one chocolate chip cookie on Insider. The chocolate chip one is my favorite. So you could get a decorated cookie or a big chunky gooey cookie. We originally started out as a cupcake bakery in 2016. 2 weeks before, I had an idea that a face belonged on a cookie. It was the primaries going on. So I thought, okay, opening day, I'll do Trump, Hillary, and Bernie. Opening day comes, no one wants the cupcake, everyone wants the face cookies. One day I just went for it and hired a bunch of artists and we came up with a list of celebrities that we loved that was trending. And from there on out, we decided to become a pop culture bakery where we would make our cookies into edible art. I always drew as a little girl. In high school, I had my own Etsy store. I used to sell little comic books. I originally went to art school. I always wanted to be an artist, and I loved baking. I also love movies and TV shows and what's going on in the world, so I wanted to combine the three all together. Originally, I was the artist that did all the illustrations for custom cookies, but doing this business, I got to work with really talented illustrators that illustrate the designs. It's not about just tasting good, but also visually how they work. We have a team of very talented artists that put a lot of love into piping and decorating the cookies. We have a staff around 40 people currently working for us. We post online that we're currently looking for artists. They'll send us their resume of their beautiful artwork, and we'll see how they pipe on cookies. We've been seeing a trend of dark, very sarcastic humor. We have a cookie of a rainbow that says anxiety in the middle. That's been very popular. We have a cookie suggestion box. It really keeps us with what's up to date, what people want. When we first started, movie stars were really big. Now we're seeing words and memes are really big. TikTok stars are really big. We definitely do try to introduce new designs monthly if anything's new, trending, or even if something like crazy in the media happens overnight, we try to get that design in a week. Our most memorable design is probably the Kim K crying one, the Kardashians. They're really the ones that put us on the map. Most popular cookie definitely have to be the New York City cookies. We're just such a New York City brand, so I think a bunch of tourists get them, maybe some New Yorkers get them, but we've always saw those as our best sellers. Gooey flavors, we usually introduce new flavors every 2 months. This month it's pretzel chip cookie, which is like savory and sweet, and we have a banana cookie coming out, which I'm really excited about. We try to be a bit quirky, but not too quirky, but a bit nostalgic with our flavors. Like we have a s'mores cookie, we have, of course, funfetti. We had a Rice Krispie one, which was delicious. We have oatmeal raisin. When a customer first walks in, we usually hear, oh my God, or a lot of laughter. Usually they'll walk in with a friend, and it's really just a place where people could bond together and have a shared experience if they see a cookie that reminds them of something that they've been through together. It makes me feel so happy when I see them reacting to the cookies. You were very much inspired by Polly Pocket, so we wanted you to feel like you were walking into Polly Pocket's home. We ship nationwide. We're hoping to ship across the world, but right now just nationwide. Custom cookie, nothing is off limits. We've done so many things. You send us a picture. We have an in-house illustrator that does an illustration of it. Once that's approved, goes into production, cookies get cut out, colors are made, and then the artists pipe on the cookie. We usually ask for a week and a half notice. 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It reminds me why I wanted to open up a bakery.
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4: 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The business has been around since 2007. My last name is Cherry. I am a Cherry, so I named it after my father's side of the family. It's a mini one. On weekends, my grandmother would make the same cake every weekend. It's the vanilla cake with the chocolate icing. And she would let us or her grandchildren help out. 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My grandmother would be so excited in seeing how I came from a few years ago. You barely knew that I was out here to now where people see me. Just a couple more. This is my mother, Dottie, and she helps me out a lot when it comes to farmers markets and working in the kitchen. It's a family business. It's actually my mom, my dad, and my daughters.
8: 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She's done an excellent job. She is a passionate person by nature because she's a nurse as well as owning her own baking company. So cakes are her patience.
4: This is a peanut butter.
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4: 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I try this change up. I don't want my cheesecakes to be
5: be plain. I don't want to be out here like everybody else just making something and slapping a cherry flavoring on it or a cherry filling on it. Then I make everything with love. I think outside the box. I like to put different flavors together. I do have a peanut butter with raspberry jam, like a peanut butter and jelly cheesecake, chocolate mousse cheesecake. It actually is a chocolate cheesecake with a mousse filling on the top, chocolate ganache drizzled all over it with whipped cream. And then it also has some Ferrero Rocher little squares on it. I'm a single mother of two who work hard at her craft, and I enjoy every bit of it. And I get so much pleasure out of this. I have customers saying, oh my God, you came highly recommended. We tasted your cheesecakes. Oh my God. I'm always chasing that high, that, oh my God, this tastes so good. That's what I'm always chasing.
6: And that's really the reaction that she gets.
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9: Essen means to eat in Yiddish. 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I started this business in 2016. 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
9: We have four different bagels, plain poppy, sesame, and everything. 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I know it can be really difficult to start a business as a woman in this industry, and so...
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18: 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We have all type of dishes, pretzel burgers, our pasta, pretzel bowls, pretzel desserts. 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I definitely feel like it's unique. I don't know who's really doing whole list with pretzels. We taking your traditional Philly pretzel and making it way better. The name for me, pretzels, of course, that's what everything is made around. So that's where the pretzel came from and works. It was like we put the works on everything. Like we're putting a lot of stuff on these pretzels. So that's what we do. We put a twist on everything. I'm really taking like your regular food that everybody used to and I'm putting on a pretzel. From South Philly, I started out playing basketball. I never thought like, honestly, I would be cooking. And to take something that I love, which is pretzels, and then be able to turn it into something way bigger. I'm still bringing you your original Philly pretzel with all kind of toppings. It's so much fun. I just get to create, sit back, and do what I love. So the name of my business is Pretzelwork, to take your traditional pretzels and basically put a twist on them. Growing up, I love pretzels. This is my favorite thing. I just started trying things on pretzels and it turned into all of this. This is one of our dessert items. So it's the stuffed banana pudding pretzel stick. So it's pretzel stick stuffed with my homemade recipe, my banana pudding recipe. I started in 2015. I do all the cooking. All I got into cooking, really just growing up being in the kitchen with my grandma. A lot of my recipes and my sauces, they originate from her. I mean, I put my own spin on them. Really started out of my house. Selling pretzels, I end up getting a storefront. This is our new item. It's our pretzel pasta bowl. It's a garlic pretzel bowl, and it's filled with pasta. This is our chicken parmesan pasta one. People come from all over. We have more people, honestly, from out of town. When I came up with my logo, it was during the movement, the Black Excellent movement, and I still feel Black Excellent. So I wanted that to drip on everything. So that's where the color originally came from, doing it black, it dripping. The top seller, honestly, is the seafood press burrito. They come with shrimp, crab meat, and spicy spinach. It's great being a business owner. It's a lot of hard work. Definitely, you don't think about all the ins and outs when you first want to start something. But the journey has been pretty crazy, but it's definitely worth the ride. 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
19: When I surf, I often I don't want to come back on land. 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But when I'm out on the water, it really makes me feel alive and, you know, intense.
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19: We started collaborating about how could we make a custom surfboard that would work to fit my unique center of gravity, my unique body shape.
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21: 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It's unbelievable. Yeah.
22: All
1: at our core, why we're in the hospitality industry, it is to bring that joy. You know, it's amazing to see. We have instant gratification in our restaurants to see somebody enjoying a dish that we create.
7: There's no better place than the dinner table, whether that's in the restaurant or cooking a pot of pasta in your own home, having that moment of putting the screens down and being with people. And I think food is more than just flavor and culinary experience. It's about conversation and community and being together.
1: This looks amazing.
7: So good.
1: Flower and Water opened in 2009, and since then we've been really, really fortunate. Quickly after opening, we realized the heart of our menu was going to be our pasta program. And so we just started to elaborate on that. We built a dough room. It's where we produce all of our pastas for years and years until we outgrew it, then had to move it down the street. And we've just expanded from there. And so Flower and Water Pasta Shop, where we start to sell all of our pastas retail. Flower and Water Hospitality Group is the name of our restaurant group that we have together. And now it oversees Penny Roma. We're relocating Flower and Water Pizzeria to a new flagship location in North Beach. And our latest venture is consumer packaged goods, so Flower and Water pasta. Why we wanted to package our pasta, our restaurants are limited. We're really fortunate that they're super busy, but we can only touch a couple hundred people a day. And so we wanted to expand our hospitality, but also expand our impact on the world. And so the big part of Flower and Water pasta is to have a say in regenerative agriculture.
7: Regenerative farming, where you're sequestering carbon in the soil, helping fix climate change is really what we as food professionals should be doing.
1: Well, regenerative agriculture is all about the soil and the health of the soil and farming carbon within that. And so not only is it helping the environment, but it's enriching that soil to a point where it truly makes the food taste better.
7: And since 2015, our restaurants have supported a nonprofit called Zero Foodprint, which helps convert different farms to regenerative practices, and we're actually the first packaged food good that's going to support Zero Foodprint as well through 1% of its sales. We love butter here at the restaurant. In fact, the sign out front's probably a little outdated and should say flour and butter and not flour and water. With our box pasta, there's only two ingredients. It's semolina flour and water. And so when you're dealing with something that's so fundamental and simple, it's important that the quality of those ingredients is the top. And also how that wheat is farmed and where it's sourced. And so we're sourcing exclusively from North American grown durum wheat for our semolina. And this pasta is created exactly like we do in our dough room, where it's extruded through bronze dyes that gives the pasta a ton of outside texture. And texture is one of the most important characteristics of pasta. And then also it goes through this slow drying process, so it's not brittle and every shape holds up when you cook an entire box.
1: Yeah, and we didn't really realize when we were first researching how to dive into this. Some of the best wheat in the entire world is North American. And I think a lot of people don't really realize that. A lot of pasta will hail back to Italy and certainly southern Italy. Some of the best, if not the best, wheat is grown in North America. And so we're really, really proud that it's an American product. It brought a tear to my eye the first time my daughter saw it on a shelf in Whole Foods. It's really, really cool.
7: So good. So much so texture good. In the pasta. Peas, perfect. Pesto ties it all together. I love it.
1: I love the texture and how it grips that sauce.
7: Nice job.
1: So good.
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25: This is a roasted cabbage and farro salad. Gorgeous curry with some jasmine rice. A roasted cauliflower spread with chimichurri and fried cauliflower on top. Everybody loves greens. Even when I travel back home to New York, people know where I work because of its great legacy. It's known all over the world. Greens is, at its very core, is really a grassroots mission for hospitality. We really want to embody Zen principles. We want to show generosity. We want to be gracious, and that shows with our kitchen team, that shows through our food, our connection with our farmers, and I think the guest experience as well. Has been here since 1979. we've been through a lot over these years. We had a kitchen fire in 2018. We've gotten through the pandemic, but we're still here. You can't beat this location. No, definitely not. Even when the weather isn't so great, you just can't really beat the view. Before Greens was actually founded, it was actually a big question whether or not vegetarian cuisine would make it. We found out that people really don't miss the meat, and our food's kind of lightened up over the years, and we really emphasize just our farmers and the vegetables that are available to us. We're so lucky in Northern California to have all the vegetables that we have. We're actually changing about half the menu every single month, and that's really to help us keep it hyper-seasonal, work with our farmers, and use everything that is coming into season. We have a huge network of farmers. We have conversations at the farmers market, and it really all of these conversations just form into our ever-changing menus. As soon as I walk through these doors, I had this feeling that Greens was just my place. Before I even worked a day, I just knew that I was going to be here for a long time. The feeling is just so special, and the same is true for a lot of the kitchen people, a lot of the front of house staff. Some people even started before I was born, and they're still here. Edgar, how many years have you been at Greens now?
26: Yeah, 30 years.
25: 30 years?
26: Yes.
25: Yes?
26: Yeah.
25: And Sergio, you've been here how long? 18?
27: 18 years.
25: 18 years. Yeah. Sergio's my sous chef. He runs everything in the morning. I joke that he's my boss. It's a great honor to follow the footsteps of women who have led this place for over 40 years. Deborah Madison was our founding chef, and she, of course, went on to write many best-selling cookbooks. And then Annie was so inspiring. She was really the champion of farm-to-table and really built our legacy of farmers that we still use and work with every day. And then we had Denise St. Ange. Her legacy was also wonderful. She got us through our 40th year. And I took over in 2020, and I was charged with reopening from the pandemic. Greens is definitely not just for vegetarians. It's really for anyone, and it's good for you. I think everybody should have a vegetarian meal once in a while. I think a lot of people get excited to try the cuisine because the legacy is just so grand. And then I think there's also sometimes the dad of a vegetarian who is just not excited to be here, and then they leave just so amazed that they're full and they had such a wonderful experience without having any meat products. So this is what Plate Up is for us. Instead of creating a different family meal for everyone to eat lunch, we just put up one of every single one of our dishes, and this is a great way to check the quality, the appearance, and I taste first, and then everybody else gets to enjoy this as their meal. I often say that we're a vegetarian restaurant for non-vegetarians because we really want to give those flavor bombs. We really want to expand people's palates and show them what's really going on around our farmers. So we're making japchae, which is a noodle salad. Mix, mix, mix. All those veggies go on the top. It's just gorgeous. I often say that I was born and raised at Greene's. I started here when I was 21 as an intern for school, and I've just been working my way up through the ranks over all these years. I just turned 29, and I love working here. It's just, it's my home, and I'm so excited to continue this legacy because it's just so ingrained in how special this place is for me. I love Greene's.
10: 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Tell us on social media.
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12: Nonprofits are some of the most important organizations in our society. 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These organizations give marginalized people around the world hope for a better tomorrow. And we contribute to that cause when we donate our time and our money. Many nonprofits are small local organizations that understand the needs of their community and the best ways to meet them. They advocate for people who cannot speak up for themselves and raise awareness for issues that go unnoticed or unresolved. So this week, we're highlighting some of the amazing nonprofit organizations that we've covered at Localish. We're celebrating those that give their time, their money, and their hearts. This is All Good. This organization is designing dreams for kids and teens diagnosed with cancer.
14: Oh my God.
15: Oh my God.
18: Oh, Andrew.
27: My name is Lauren Kerwick. I am the president and co-founder of Designing Dreams. We completely redesign bedrooms for kids with cancer. Our goal is to make sure that they have a comfortable, positive place to heal throughout their journey with cancer. We've had families tell us that once they get this cancer diagnosis, they stop looking towards future events like graduation or college. They start just focusing on making it through the day. They have so many doctor's appointments and medications and procedures, and they said that Designing Dreams helps pull them out of that rut and gives them something to look forward to.
28: Look at here, look at here, look at here, look at here.
27: You got a new TV? Did you even see the TV yet?
28: What?
27: So hard to choose favorite ones just because everybody has such a different personality. I mean, we've done superhero rooms, we've done princess rooms. One that had the biggest impact, I think, on all of us was after our first room. We stayed close with their whole family, and she actually just recently passed away about a year or two ago. And her mom said until the end, all she wanted to do was be in her new bedroom. That one really stuck with us. We do rooms between the ages of 4 and 14 for kids. We want them to be able to enjoy them as long as possible, and we really try to design them so that the child can grow with them. We make sure we get both what the child wants and then also what the parents want. So there's always a huge request to make sure that there's plenty of storage. we always want to make sure that we incorporate their biggest and brightest ideas as much as possible. And we're lucky to have somebody who custom makes a lot of our furniture. The child doesn't have any idea what the colors are, what the theme is. We just get the general idea from them, and then it's all a secret from there, including the whole family doesn't know. So they don't see their room throughout the process. We complete it over a week's time and do the reveal typically on the weekend.
3: How excited are you?
14: This much.
27: Reveal days are always so fun. They're high energy. The child's so excited. The family's so excited. And we're thrilled to be able to do this for them. When we started Designing Dreams, we wanted to be able to inspire these kids, inspire hope in their lives. And I think we weren't expecting how much that these families would inspire us. It's amazing what these families go through and how positive they are. And the impact that, the little impact that we're able to make goes a long way.
12: Now, you need to meet these teen twins who have recruited dozens of other students to help feed those in need.
15: A food desert is an area that lacks grocery stores and supermarkets, meaning people living in food deserts don't have access to healthy groceries and healthy nutritional meals. We first heard the term food desert on the news, and that really intrigued us, so we did a lot of research on our own and discovered how food insecurity is such a crucial point in Houston. And after discovering this, we were inspired to step out and combat this issue. Prior to the pandemic, we would collect food from organizations and stores like Breadman and Trader Joe's, just like what we did today. But instead of driving to the homes, we would hold a fresh hub market at the multi-service centers, and then the residents would come to the fresh hub market and pick up the food. During this pandemic, we can no longer hold these market events, but it's still very important for us to serve the people who are food insecure. So instead, we deliver it to the homes individually.
16: I'm Shirley Zhu.
17: I'm Annie Zhu.
16: And we're co-founders of Fresh Hub. Our name Fresh Hub is a representation of all the different services that we have grouped together, making it sort of a hub. We started in November of 2018, and since then we've had 15 Fresh Hub markets where we were able to rescue 9,000 pounds of food and serve 1,200 residents of Houston. Just giving people food is not going to solve the issue. There's a lot of different social issues that are intertwined together with education, employment, health, which is why it's important for us as Fresh Hub to bring around those other services. As people come to get food, we want them to have the opportunity to reach out with other services such as Texas Workforce with employment and Legacy and Avenue 360 with health clinics. Our parents were immigrants from China, and when they first came, they were living in a small town, and luckily every Friday their local grocery store would hand out free bread and produce, and they found that tremendously helpful in the first few years when they were living in America. And we wanted to give back to our community after seeing how much the community helped our own family. The packages that we deliver consist of a lot of fresh fruits and vegetables, as well as bread. Today we also had eggs that were delivered, and each time it's a little bit different because it is donated. So we can see things like lettuce, tomatoes, apples, bananas, just a really nice variety.
18: Right now, I don't have a way to the store, so mm-hmm. I mean, it's pretty good. And then I just ran out of bread last night, so I got bread.
15: All the student volunteers will rescue the food, pack them into bags, and then go on different routes to drop off the food to the families.
18: Thank y'all for doing it for us.
15: Another great thing that I do want to say about Fresh Hub is that we are student-run and student-led. I think a lot of what has happened is after every single event, we are reignited with that passion to help out our community. We hope to help them lead healthy lifestyles. That's the ultimate goal, because it's not just about getting the food, but being able to cook with the food, being able to have education and have jobs. So it's about leading them on a path of a healthy life.
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1: 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And then in second grade, I created paper hats for my family. And then shortly after that, I created Maisie Puffs. This is my little sister, Lucy, and she's wearing the most popular headband, which is a unicorn emoji with a rainbow mane and tail. I have donated almost $10,000 to the Lucille Packard Children's Hospital at Stanford. I have donated over $5,000 to schools and other local charities.
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7: Lucy is our professional sticker peeler.
1: Making headbands can usually range from 10 to 30 minutes. While you wear a puff, it means that you're not only supporting pediatric cancer, but you're looking really cute as well. So you can look cool while donating money and supporting people with pediatric cancer.
7: I was very fortunate at the young age of 11 to be taught by my mother to volunteer. And I volunteered every single weekend since I was 11. When I was at Stanford, I volunteered at the Lucille Packard Hospital working with children with cancer. And that's how we kind of got the idea of giving it to that hospital.
1: Since the children who are going through chemotherapy don't have any hair, they can wear a puff to decorate their head as well.
7: Maisie's always been a very generous and giving person, and we cannot be prouder that at such a young age, she's learned to give and give back to the community and bring a happy face to those kids.
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3: I'm Ramey Sorensen's mom. 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Ramey is a young man who has a diagnosis of autism and epilepsy. He was diagnosed with autism when he was 18 months old. Fortunately, we were in an area of Maryland that was incredibly progressive, that had a lot of parents who were very proactive. We were able to get involved in some support groups and start an intervention called Applied Behavior Analysis, which was a real game changer for Ramey. It basically takes every moment of your day and it makes it a teachable moment. It attaches language to everything from, you know, all your nouns, but then to all your activities, to your feelings, your emotions. It just worked miracles in Ramey's life.
8: Ray really does bring

0: it's really nice to be around. Anytime you might be having a bad day, he is alert and aware of that and totally will put a smile on your face.
1: Flowers are this great vehicle for going out and meeting people in the community that you might not otherwise have access to. He's so enthusiastic about growing flowers. He's so proud of them. And when he takes them out into the community, people are like, oh, thank you. These are so beautiful. I love these. We sell our flowers, but we also have a signature bouquet called our Good Karma Bouquet. And so for every Good Karma Bouquet that we sell, we donate one to someone who's often unacknowledged for the contributions that they make to the community. And so when Raimi gets to make those deliveries, it's just extra special because he gets to really see that he has a gift to give people, that he has a beautiful contribution to make to the world, and that he has value as a human being.
0: We are showing that people with disabilities deserve a chance and an opportunity just like any of the rest of us. I mean, they definitely took lemons and turned it into the best lemonade you've ever had, for sure.
2: Now let's discover an extraordinary program called You're Not Alone that helps shelter-in-place seniors stay connected.
3: Normally, there's usually about 45 to 50 seniors here every day having lunch. It's so bizarre for us not to have this room full of people. And today would be bingo day, and so there would be not an empty seat. We are one of the few nonprofits that still provides a hot meal 365 days a year to homebound seniors. The meal prep happens here. They get packaged up. We have a team of volunteers who deliver those meals to our Meals on Wheels recipients. And then on a normal day, that same meal is then served at our senior cafe. We decided that we were actually going to ask our seniors to not come to the senior cafe, that they could come pick up their lunch.
4: It's nice to come here, get a hot lunch in your hand, and walk away.
3: We've worked out the process so that those that need access to food are getting the access to the food that they need. Nutrition is very, very important, but the connection with other individuals has always been the key to this program.
4: It's nice to talk to the people. There's music and, you know, that helps us too.
3: The seniors said to us, but we're going to be alone. Who am I going to talk to?
4: It's lonely at home, you know. I have a cat and she meows constantly too. I think she's sick also, but...
3: Basically, on the fly, we built a program called You're Not Alone. And this is an opportunity for other people in the community to reach out and speak to a senior every day.
5: Hello, Katie.
6: Hello.
3: For so many of our seniors, being homebound or not being able to be connected with other people, it starts to build on this loneliness piece. And, you know, that leads to anxiety, and the anxiety leads to depression. And so we're hoping with our You're Not Alone program, which is now countywide, we'll be able to touch community members every day, especially in these scary and anxiety-filled times.
5: What was my favorite childhood memory? Let me see.
3: My thing is always forward, never back. So You're Not Alone program, it's not going to be a program that's going to end after this. We're going to expand it.
7: You added a fun part to my life.
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3: That's just the nature of who Petaluma People Services is and who our staff is.
9: This is the sound of Claire cooking dinner at home. And that's the sound of a fraud alert from Wells Fargo flagging a charge for a pricey restaurant in Paris. Considering Claire isn't in Paris right now, that seemed odd to the bank and to Claire. Two taps later, Claire says nope to the charge and Wells Fargo is on the case. However you make money work, Wells Fargo can work with that.
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2: All good is about finding everyday people doing good in their communities.
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2: 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The extraordinary bond we have with our pets is unlike any other. Here on Pet Project, we consider our furry friends members of the family, and we know you do, too. 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
11: Oh my God.
12: You're on board North River Lobster Companies at Pier 81. It is the biggest floating lobster shack in New York City. Our specialty here is going to be our Shelly. It is a 28-inch lobster roll stuffed with some of New England's finest lobster meat.
13: Oh my God.
14: That's amazing.
15: Oh, we got a whole bag of chips on top of that. Icing on the cake.
13: It is delicious, but I feel like this is a meal for like a week. I'm about to...
16: I'm in lobster heaven right now.
12: It's a small piece of paradise. I mean, you come on board and you really feel like you're on a small vacation. We take you for a quick 45-minute cruise down in the Hudson. Before you know it, we're back, and you're welcome to stay on board as long as you please.
17: Whoever said girls couldn't wrestle? Lakita found her passion for wrestling through the Beat the Streets program at her school, which aims to bring the sport to underfunded schools with the help of Sports for Life.
18: Is to start new wrestling programs and to grow the sport within the city. Youth development happens on a wrestling mat. There's life lessons and character development that occurs during a wrestling practice and throughout a wrestling season.
19: It showed me more about myself that I didn't know. I didn't know that I could push myself. I didn't want to play any other sport. Wrestling is life. This is life right here. This is where it's at.
18: Beat the Streets Philadelphia is a 501c3 for impact organization. We provide wrestling programming and mentorship to the city of Philadelphia, and we target areas that are historically under-resourced and underserved.
19: I was a junior in high school, and a lot of my friends were on the wrestling team, so they told me that I should go out for the wrestling team. My family was just like, you're not wrestling. You can't be a wrestler. You're not going to be a wrestler. I don't like the word can't. You can do anything as long as you have the willpower and the drive and the determination.
18: Women in wrestling has been one of the fastest growing emerging sectors of sport. It was predominantly male and it was predominantly white. And when Beat the Streets started, we wanted to create opportunities for all of the student athletes that wanted to take part. So from day one, had the mindset that it was going to be co-ed.
19: I'd help out as a coach and as a mentor to a lot of the girls who want to try wrestling, aren't really sure, you know, what it can do for them or if it's really for them. It's easy to get discouraged when you feel like you're not being represented, and that's really what it comes down to, is just feeling represented, knowing that there are people like you who are doing the same thing, fighting the same fight that you're fighting, because it shows you that it's possible.
18: Because of individuals like Lakita, who stepped on the mat and had the courage to do what she did and open up doors for future generations to follow her, you see more schools making space for women to participate.
19: I was one of the only girls at Pubs my first year of wrestling. Now there's an entire program. People will try to deter you from doing things for your entire life. They'll try to give you as many reasons why you shouldn't do something, but the main reason why you should do it is because you want to do it. Sometimes people just need the opportunity so that they can say, yeah, I want to try it, or no, this isn't for me.
18: When you think about growing women's wrestling, if we really need women like Lakita who have been there to be a role model, to be a spokesperson, to be an example. With her in the room, it makes another girl or another woman feel at ease and feel comfortable women belong on the mat.
19: You don't see very many black women wrestling, but here I am. Black women can wrestle. Yeah, we can wrestle. Black women, white women, Asian women, doesn't matter. Women can do anything. There's no limit to...
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17: 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Their story is truly inspiring.
24: We are the men of the Mafia Redemption Project.
25: West Garfield Park has the lowest life expectancy in the city at 69. Maybe 6 or 7 years ago, a group of these men decided to create a safe space.
26: My name is Marshall Hatch Jr. I am the co-founder and executive director of the Ma'afa Redemption Project.
24: It started from the Bible basketball.
25: When the young men would come into the gym, we would pray for them. We would lift up a scripture.
27: For so long, I've been trying to do everything my way. I really just needed a change of scenery. I needed something different in my life.
28: When I was 18, my big brother had died from suicide. So that's when I was really like, ain't no God.
29: I was kind of nervous because I didn't know nobody. And then it was like something new for me.
30: The Ten Commandments. The outline here is how you deal with you.
25: A majority of the guys that come through the doors either dropped out of school, so they don't have the high school diplomas, they don't have a GED. And so we try to meet that need with an online system called Penn Foster.
31: This been a LinkedIn profile.
32: With the Penn Foster young man, that's what we're doing. We're working toward getting them their high school diploma.
25: Here we are with an opportunity to respond to all of that, to create really a safe and healing space for young men. So a typical day is wake them up at 6 o'clock in the morning. We have meditation, and then the young men have breakfast. After breakfast, there's a full work day. And after the work day, we do a short reflection or check-in of how they're doing.
24: There's a lot of things that stacked against us in our communities, and I see it, and I know they don't recognize it, so I like to point it out. Just give you an alternative to everything that you're going through and experiencing.
30: No matter what we go through, no matter how hard we make it seem, we have people to still here to support us.
29: I'm excited. I can't wait. I felt like everybody excited. Graduating, some people didn't have a graduation, so this exciting for them too.
28: And I started thinking like, I really can make a difference. I could step out and I could do something.
27: I want to be an attorney. It's something I always thought about, but I never really thought that I can obtain it. But And they really put it into my head that it's something that I can do, and I'm going for it.
25: By investing in these men, we're building families, we're building the foundations of really the future.
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0: We should all be staying active, and here on Pumped, we show you all the different ways members of your community are keeping in shape. 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
9: Everyone's got one.
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9: You love them.
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9: This is my go-to.
35: You only live once, man. Give it a shot.
36: Now we have an adult non-alcoholic cocktail. That is the Applebee's Champagne Sour.
37: When I describe Ocean Beach Cafe, it just sounds like, oh, it's just a cafe. It's much, much more than a cafe. People are looking to drink less alcohol. It's products like this that's really helping out in that pursuit. This is one of the first non-alcoholic bars in the world, and that's owned by a bartender and a food and beverage professional. I really like that aspect of it because hospitality, service, experience, like the activity of going to a social space to have drinks shaken up for you and in pretty glasses, that's a whole thing. It's just amazing to get to do that now. Still in the food and beverage industry, still bartending, but under completely different circumstances. It's been amazing. So this is some of the best non-alcoholic wine in the world. A lot of people come in here very intrigued. We got the best of the best in the non-alcoholic beverage world. Yes, there is amazing non-alcoholic wine out there. I brewed a lot of beer in my time, so I really geek out on the non-alc beer selection. And the adaptogenic elixirs, functional elixirs, the stuff that may pick you up a little bit, de-stress you a little bit, wind you down a little bit, they actually have a function to them. They're not trying to copy the alcohol world. That's the stuff I really like to focus on because that's the new stuff and where the industry is really moving into. This flavor profile that like you've never tasted before is absolutely delicious. Curious Elixirs like essentially created that market. So the industry did really start out like trying to copy or have analogs to the alcohol world. Non-alcoholic whiskeys, mezcals, gins. I do have some of them in here, but I'm much more focused on things that are actually going to do something for the customer. Maybe wind them down a little bit, maybe pick them up, maybe de-stress them. There's a bunch of products like that on the market that you're not necessarily going to find in a major distributor. Free spirits, number one sellers, something to pick you up, something to make you feel a little more social with the Damiana and B vitamins. Then they have a nightcap as well. I think there's a lot of people that are kind of aware that there's this thing going on in the non-alcoholic beverage industry. But when you come in here and you see all of these bottles, it changes the brain a little bit. Like, oh wow, there's like a lot of stuff and it looks really cool. We give out samples as well because it's like, then the body gets involved. They're tasting something, they're like, oh, this is delicious. Like, oh my goodness, I get to drink wine again, that's amazing. Or like, look how pretty this cocktail is, and it's complex, and it's beautiful, and it's in a nice glass, and it's interesting, and I'm hanging out, and I'm socializing. what it means for, like, the way that we socialize in the future, it's absolutely going to shift that. As millennials and Gen Z is drinking less, these are the things that we can do now and we will be doing. We are in the outer Richmond, Ocean Beach. This is the northern part of Ocean Beach. The Seal Rocks are out there and the cliffs and the hiking. And this huge beach and boardwalk that you can go down connects to the park and the outer sunset. This is one of the most beautiful parts of San Francisco. I left Hawaii several times to bartend in other cities. I chose bartending as a career at 26. I really got into liquor, beer, and wine, and I was fascinated by it. I wanted to learn all about it and just try and drink every bottle, but that wasn't a very healthy pursuit. The hangovers in the mid-30s, and it became something else, and it wasn't as much of my character, and I was like, this has got to stop. I took a year off drinking late 2019, and 11 months later, this happened because I had no hangovers and I was really productive. I picked up my first non-alcoholic craft IPA and drank it. I was like, it's on. Josh the Non-Alcoholic on YouTube and Instagram, and just started doing a bunch of videos.
36: Drinking it on the job used to be a problem. Not anymore.
37: I was shooting like video number 25 up here at the Cliff House. I like to use really beautiful backdrops, and I came in here to get some coffee. I was here less than a minute, and the owner was like, you want to buy the place? And I was like, sure, how much? And he threw out a number, and I was like, yeah, for everything? He's like, yep. So we talked for about 20 minutes, and he was from Hawaii as well, so that was a neat coincidence. And ended up committing to it that week and just went for it. I'd helped open 10 other restaurants in my time, and I had worked at over 60 places. I was like, I might as well do this at like 37.
36: We shake. Destroyer of bad vibes.
37: I did not think that 3 years ago it could be quite like this. It's been really special. There is still times I'm just like, huh. Like I own a cafe, but it's a non-alcoholic bar and bottle shop, and that is one of the biggest subjects in food and beverage in bars and restaurants right now for the world, and like that's what we're doing here, and it's what gets me up in the morning for sure.
2: You know, I just remember growing up and, you know, just be, you know, walking up to yeah. people, dapping, you know, showing that love and showing that just, you know, that openness that I think is very much emblematic of the Bay. As the characteristics and demographic of the Bay has changed to, you know, more tech, more in your home, we've lost some of that feeling of community.

0: been watching them on Instagram and like how they like partner with a lot of different events and create like a really good vibe and community.
1: I come in here and I see so many black and brown folks, and a lot of them look like they're, you know, doing all kinds of interesting, important work, and it's a great place to meet people.
2: I think there are too few low barrier to entry public places where people can come and gather. And I think that's a really special element of kinfolks. So when you think about, you know, the divestment in community centers, in parks, and the departure from churches

0: but I really want to also dive deeper into the civic discussions and the community discussions that are so central to the activist character of Oakland. People are afraid to come to downtown. People are afraid to park their cars. We're really opening up to the community and asking the community to be thought partners in how we address and solve these problems, knowing that these problems aren't just situations that we're dealing with, but situations that are existing throughout Oakland.
1: This is the sound of Claire cooking dinner at home. And that's the sound of a fraud alert from Wells Fargo flagging a charge for a pricey restaurant in Paris. Considering Claire isn't in Paris right now, that seemed odd to the bank and to Claire. Two taps later, Claire says nope to the charge and Wells Fargo is on the case. However you make money work, Wells Fargo can work with that.
2: Wells Fargo Bank, N.A., member FDIC.
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8: People love Halloween.
9: If you're somebody that loves Halloween and that loves art, this is a perfect place for you.
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10: There's ceramics, there's cloth people, zombie Barbies, all kinds of jewelry. There's something for everyone. I've been to a lot of Halloween shows. I think it's the best one.
8: Kid in a candy shop is a good description. Probably, yes, a candy corn shop, I think.
10: It's a dream place for Halloween lovers.
11: I don't think it's just Petaluma. These people are from Texas and North Carolina, so people come from all over.
9: Mm-hmm. If when you were a child you were excited for Christmas or dreamed of going to Disney, and if you take those two things and combine them, that's what it feels like. It's a big buzz. It's a big rush.
12: The Halloween Folk Arts Society is our online Facebook group with over 7,000 members now from all around the world of people who love one-of-a-kind holiday folk art. From that, All Hallows Art Fest was born, a curated Halloween marketplace. It is Halloween everywhere. We have every medium. We're very careful when we jury to not have more than a few of each medium. We try and have things in all different price ranges so that everybody from a child on could become a collector.
9: When the doors opened, it was pure adrenaline.
12: The sound of all of those feet hitting the inside of both halls. People come roaring in to look at the magic of Halloween, and they want to take something home. They strategically plan out where they're going to run first to get the piece they've wanted all year.
9: I had spent hours last night looking on social media, so I had a game plan. The game plan was successful. The tricky thing is getting it all in the luggage.
13: It's Halloween art. That's what I love about this event. It's not just Halloween costumes or house decorations that anybody can get.
14: You can find artwork that is one of a kind and unique to here. You can't buy it on the internet or anything. And you can go in and you can take it home and you have that piece that nobody else has.
12: Each of these artists, they bring their one of a kind pieces only to Petaluma, California once a year.
10: My art form is these creatures, people, and spirits that are made out of cloth. For years, I found things on the side of the road. People would give me old clothes they were going to throw away. I like to recycle and reclaim them and make them into something. One of my favorites over here, it's called The Walking Dead, and it's a picture of Christopher Walken. Painted him green, and then I made him into a zombie. I love that I make them, and then people associate with them and want them and buy them.
9: We get to support the artists that we love, and there's just so many neat things to see that you can't find anyplace else.
5: There's nothing that compares to seeing the artists in person and learning their story and having them hand a piece to you.
8: It's Halloween overload in some ways, which is a wonderful thing because you can never have enough Halloween.
6: I think people are fascinated by seeing a very traditional Chinese temple in the style of Ming and Qing dynasty. They can't believe that it's here in Southern California, so of course they want to come and visit.
15: I didn't know this place existed and learned that it was the largest monastic complex in North America. I thought that was really cool.
16: When people, they come here, they feel very peaceful mind and then also enjoy.
6: The Shilai Temple, which means coming to the West, is a resource for the community. You can take a walk around if you need a place of quiet and also take meditation classes. We offer yoga classes on the weekends, and we also offer different retreats.
15: We would make the drive from Playa del Rey over here every week. We'll revisit the temple and just wander around the grounds, have lunch. It's amazing vegetarian food.
6: It is very well reviewed on Yelp, 5 stars, and a lot of people just come here to get that vegetarian buffet and get a taste of what the temple is all about.
16: When we come down, we can learn a lot of wisdom things, like it's peaceful and calm down. And when we come down, that's a way we can see more wider. When we adapt that concept to our life, it's kind of good.
6: We are here for the community, not just our devotees, but the surrounding community. You can just come here for a tour. You can come here to just walk around, do a self-tour, and...
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20: Even on a tough day, we're here for you on All Good. The extraordinary bond we have with our pets is unlike any other. 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So we're introducing you to some of the most amazing pets we've met.
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26: You see having Popeye Wheelie on camera.
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25: I could tell it was love at first sight.
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26: You see having Popeye Wheelie on camera.
20: So give yourself a treat and join us on Pet Project. This country is full of unusual places to see and amazing things to do. But only the locals really know where to go. On My Go-To, we discover some of the strangest...
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11: People come, have an experience, and you walk away different.
13: Jack London State Historic Park is dedicated to the memory of Jack London, one of the most successful and popular American writers in the world during his lifetime. Jack London is best known for what we call the Northland Tales. This would be White Fang, Call of the Wild. But he wrote 53 novels in his 40-year lifespan and countless short stories.
7: Aside from the really important literary and cultural history here, Sonoma Mountain is one of the most beautiful and ecologically rich parks around.
11: The aura, the feel of this space is so special and unique. It changes people in a very good way.
7: You have some options when you come to Jack London State Park. You can go see the ruins of the Wolf House.
13: As you're coming down through the woods and Wolf House begins to reveal itself to people, you see awe on people's faces, you see curiosity. A mansion, 15,000 square foot beast that he was building for he and his wife Charmian to live in. This construction, the stonework was done by Italian masons from the old country. So this is an opportunity to come inside of Wolf House and get an up close and personal look at the structure. The fireplace up to my right here was Charmian, Jack's wife's sleeping quarters. We are absolutely walking through history here, and up close and personal to history. It's an incredible structure, and sadly, it burned just a few months before move-in date. It was essentially finished. The cottage of Jack London is where Jack and Charmian London lived while they were building Wolf House. In the cottage, you'll see their living quarters. You'll see Jack's writing den. You'll see their beautiful dining room that they entertain friends in. The kitchen is a state-of-the-art kitchen from 1910, 1913. The Beauty Ranch is where Jack pursued his sustainable farming enterprise. The irony of Jack London's life is he was one of the most successful American writers in the world, but his passion was for farming. The Pig Palace is one of the most loved parts of Jack London State Park. The name Pig Palace was given by a San Francisco journalist who was ridiculing Jack's piggery simply because nobody had ever spent that much money on a piggery. The Pig Palace was revolutionary in its time for the attention to sanitation and health and efficiency, not to mention the fact that it's aesthetically amazing to look at.
7: In Beauty Ranch, head out onto trails that will take you through 30 miles of mixed forest type and extraordinary views.
13: For biking, hiking, horseback riding, the museum, the House of Happy Walls, is a must-see at Jack London State Historic Park. A lot of great exhibits and portrayal of Jack's life.
11: Our mission is we want to be able to provide a learning experience that is exciting, engaging, enriching. The fourth, fifth grade experience is more of a literary experience, and we do talk about Jack London as a writer. And the second half, the field trip, they become the writer and start to craft a story of their own. We do have our environmental ed program that is focused on ecology, biodiversity, ecosystem dynamics. So it really is a combination of two very important passions of Jack, which was to protect and care for the wilderness and education and how can we improve ourselves as a society and how can we do better. That, I think, is the heart of the legacy for Jack London, to carry that forward.
7: That's really our goal, is to ensure that this park is here for future generations. The buildings the stories and the legacy of Jack and Charmian London, we want to make sure that those stories stay in the heart.
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9: Because it's like nothing you've ever seen before.
10: Our marquee is not just an advertisement of the Roxy, but it is a symbol of independence, the spirit of San Francisco.
12: It's historic, independent, art house cinema. We want to give people the chance to see things that they are not going to be able to see anywhere else. Classic films, cult classics, filmed by underrepresented filmmakers. Film is a very powerful and amazing art form. You know, with film, you can be transported to a different place, a different time. You can escape your daily life. You can learn, you can be inspired, you can lose sleep over it. A good horror movie will do that to you.
10: So many memories have been made here. The Roxy Theater is one of the oldest continuously operating theaters in the country. It was built in 1913 as a movie theater, and it's been a movie theater ever since. And it was in 1932 that it became the Roxy. I often say the Roxy has lived many lifetimes, everything from German language cinema to Russian language cinema, and it even was a triple X cinema for a while. But in the late 70s, the Roxy became the art house cinema that we know and love today. Yeah, and that's when a group, it was an artist collective, took over this theater and started programming some of the weirdest, most wonderful, and hard to find films anywhere.
12: We curate over 500 films, unique films a year. The key to our success in programming is diversity.
10: The Roxy does have contemporary modern technology and digital cinema projectors and Dolby surround sound. We also really value the art of celluloid projection. Our projectors in the projection booth are from the 1940s. Part of our mission is to continue to show film in the way that movies were originally meant to be seen.
12: Last year, over a quarter of the films that we showed had a Q&A with a filmmaker or an artist. We want to make sure that filmmakers get to engage with their audience.
10: They can come in, get a popcorn, organic with real butter. They can come to our Big Roxy Theater, our historic theater, which is over 200 seats. Or they can go to our more intimate Little Roxy Theater. It's just two doors up the street. To ensure that the Roxy can thrive into the next century, we really rely on the support of our community and our members and in our donors. Without them and without being a nonprofit theater, the Roxy would most likely not still be here today. And so the Forever Roxy campaign is ongoing, and it's a way for our community to be able to show up and support us so that we can keep doing the amazing programming and community building that we do here. So it's much more than just movies. It's a place where memories are created.
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16: I'm Tyrande Thomas.
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19: Meet two women giving back through food.
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19: A potter with a bigger purpose.
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19: Plus a mother-daughter duo creating a hub for culture.
28: I know you want some.
19: Nope. And a baker feeding her passion.
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19: Hey everyone, and welcome to FYI Philly. We're here at Ceramic Concept. 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
29: And the owner is a serious artist. 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
19: We'll take a look around a little later. I've been shopping with my eyes. But first, we're going to start our celebration of Women's History Month at Essen Bakery.
29: That's where a nationally recognized baker is lending a hand to the country where she grew up.
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30: Owner Tova Duplessis is a repeat James Beard nominee for top baker in the country and has worked in some of the top spots in the city.
31: I do have a fine dining background.
30: Since opening Essen in 2016, Tova has specialized in classic Jewish baked goods and coffee.
31: Challah bread, rugelach, Jewish apple cake. We have croissants, cookies, danishes.
30: And there's always bagels and babka.
31: It's made with a yeasted dough that's layered with a filling. These are the layers in the babka. I would recommend a slice of this with a cup of coffee for the perfect breakfast.
30: Now she's expanding her charitable side.
31: I want to know that I'm always doing something that's doing good for people in need.
30: For Women's History Month, she's helping the women of her native country.
31: We are running an initiative called Babkas for Blankets to help impoverished women in South Africa, which is my homeland.
30: Through the month of March, when you donate $36, you get a limited edition babka.
31: The brown butter pecan, which we have never served in the bakery.
30: Tova also gives you the warm and fuzzies with a blanket made in South Africa by the charity Fingertips of Africa.
31: I connected with them during the COVID lockdowns.
30: The charity started a sewing academy that pays women to sew.
31: It provides jobs to the women who sew the items, but it also provides the items to people in need.
30: Items include reusable sanitary pads for young kids.
31: A lot of girls can't afford disposable sanitary pads, which keeps them home from school. And besides for just missing school, it also makes them more susceptible to crime.
30: Tova says it's a way for her to stay connected to the place she holds near and dear.
31: As an immigrant, it is important to me to give back to my home country.
19: I love Tova. If you haven't met her, you must.
31: Okay.
19: Everything's so delicious. Pickup dates for the blankets are March 25th and 26th.
29: Now, if you prefer, Tova will donate your blanket to Project Home, which is a charity here in Philadelphia that fights homelessness.
19: So special. Next, another female chef with a goodwill project. This one in Northern Liberties.
21: It's like a math one.
19: Femi Ishkanyan's restaurant, Apricot Stone, is a reflection of the two worlds that define her family.
21: My family is Armenian, but we were born and raised in Syria. And my grandmom was a genocide survivor of my grandfather. We had great aunt.
19: Her family was among 1.5 million Christian Armenians forced out of the multi-ethnic Ottoman Empire starting in 1915. More than a century later, the family remains steeped in Armenian culture.
21: It's very difficult. We have to work at it. My grandkids, they go to Armenian school, Armenian church, to keep the language going, to know the history.
19: With her food, she
0: keeps the flavors alive, too.
21: I think everything good is labor-intensive.
0: With a menu that mixes Armenian and Syrian dishes.
21: Red dish is a very Syrian dip. I have very good taste bud.
0: She makes hummus, tabbouleh, stuffed grape leaves, and baklava, both Middle Eastern and Armenian style.
21: Manti is a little dumplings.
0: Her manti is a traditional Armenian recipe, served in a chicken broth and topped with yogurt and garlic dressing.
21: We shake them like little boats. I think it's very good food. It's very healthy food. This one is cheese börek. This one is spinach with cheese. I think I'm a good cook. I don't want to brag about it, but when I share it with some people and they show me that, oh my God, this is good, it makes me happy.
0: Along with running the restaurant, she's a member of the local chapter of the Armenian Relief Society.
21: It's a non-profit organization, Armenian Red Cross. They help all the Armenian communities around the world.
0: And so when a 7.8 magnitude earthquake rocked Syria on February 6th, the group rallied, planning a fundraising dinner to raise money for Armenian survivors.
21: There's a lot of Armenian community still living in Syria. There's elderly people, young kids. They need our help.
0: The dinner is set for May 8th, falling between Armenian Genocide Remembrance Day and Mother's Day.
21: It's going to be like appetizer, dinner, dessert.
0: Apricot Stone is BYOB, but Davio's Steakhouse is donating wine, and all proceeds will go to help Armenians in Syria.
21: Every Armenian should feel that burden on their shoulders. They should feel something that they can help. If we don't, in a couple of years, we won't have any Armenians left. So this is what keeps us going.
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16: The new space allows Tashiana to give back.
4: Teach classes and use this place as like a community hub and help other people who want to get into the industry as well. 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
3: Tashiana has a date night dinner coming up on March 25th, and she has classes scheduled in April as well. For more information, head to 6abc.com/FYI.
1: Okay, ready for this transition?
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7: 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The root of that word is ménage, which means dwelling or home.
2: April arranged the space with the Nordic Hoogly concept that creates coziness.
7: Clean geometries.
2: And custom tables made from salvaged bowling lanes.
7: We've got a little over one lane in here. Incredible maple.
2: Durability is important as the shop sees a large influx of customers daily.
7: It is literally a revolving door of guests coming in. You got some people hanging out for hours at a time working, and you have other people kind of just passing through.
2: If you come hungry, there are sweet and savory bites made on site.
7: A standard lineup of pastries, bagels, baked goods for breakfast. A few lunch options throughout the day.
2: Since opening in 2013, the connection with the Old City community has grown stronger.
7: We're very symbiotic together. Going through COVID, I had never felt as connected to this community as we were at that time.
2: As a woman business owner, April finds that connection to be especially valuable.
7: That feels very inclusive. It is a male-dominated space, but I do think that the queer community and the women community are coming together and reclaiming space or claiming space for the first time.
1: April has a second location for Menagerie Coffee in the Boers Food Hall.
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2: 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The Graduate Hospital location is bringing in dessert for the month of March, featuring some of Philly's top female pastry chefs.
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22: 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Two taps later, Claire says nope to the charge, and Wells Fargo is on the case. 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
5: 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From a massive 7-pound burrito to a slice of pie that has locals going crazy, we'll let you know what's worth it and what's not. This is Worth the Wait. This country is full of unusual places to see and amazing things to do. But only the locals really know where to go. On My Go-To, we discover some of the strangest...
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5: Most secret...
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5: And spectacular spots you can visit in cities across America. Join us to find the places locals love on My Go-To. What is true kindness? How can we help our neighbors in need? Maybe it's as simple as a smile or a hug.
12: All sorts of emotions.
14: Yeah.
5: All good is about finding

0: vases that have a dinosaur theme that are handmade by local artists.
1: Plants are in abundance with a full stock of planters to make the perfect potted presentation.
0: It's great to have that pairing where you can buy a plant and get a handmade planter that goes along with it.
1: Just like the plants, the shop has been growing since opening in November of 2020.
0: I was born and raised 5 blocks from where I opened my shop, so I get a lot of customers who have seen me growing up as a kid.
1: As a ceramic artist herself, Stephanie's wares from her Threet Ceramics collection are always in stock.
0: I have dangle earrings, which are all hand-painted and hand-carved, and they have like a gold overlay, which is called a luster glaze.
1: Her interest started as a teenage art major at Overbrook High School in West Philly.
0: Since we didn't have ceramics at my school, I decided to sign up for a pottery class, and I instantaneously fell in love. I kind of knew that that was what I wanted to do at that point.
1: She studied ceramics in college, then did studio assistantships.
0: Residencies in different parts of the country, and that's where I really, like, thrived and came into my own in terms of my style.
1: She says running a business that represents other artists as well has been gratifying as an entrepreneur.
0: From being a person who sold my work primarily at craft shows, it's kind of nice to be able to see both sides of things.
1: She hopes when customers choose an item that they feel the spirit of the artist who created it by hand.
0: Everything here in the shop is very unique and one of a kind. We want people to feel like this is a place where they can touch and engage with the objects and the items here.
2: Stephanie traveled this week to Cincinnati for the National Ceramic Arts Convention.
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6: You don't want to skip anything on this.
7: To the sausages. To the best worst you've ever had.
6: We just wrapped Trahan and Sarah for the week, and one of my favorite things to do is to head out to My Go-To spot, which is Worst Bar in Jersey City. Craving it already. Heading to get my sausage on. Some days we make a whole day out of hiking from Brooklyn to Jersey City just to eat the food.
7: Charlie, don't hold up the group. It's about a 30-minute hike for a day of goodness.
8: We got our house bratwurst. And then moving over to this tray, we have the halal cart, deli currywurst.
7: This is my ducktail I've been raving about.
6: You could never get through all the amazing food that is in this city from every culture and part of the world. If you want to try it, it's somewhere here in New York City and you never have to leave.
9: Welcome back to FYI Philly at Ceramic Concept, where I am making a list of all the items I'd like to add to my house and my jewelry box.
5: Yeah, I see you looking at the earrings. Yeah, there is something special everywhere you look here.
9: I love it. We'll get shopping in a bit, but first we head over to the Franklin Institute, where you will find another very special something, Disney 100, the exhibition.
10: I officially declare this exhibition open.
9: Disney 100, the exhibition, was 4 years in the making, the biggest exhibit Disney has ever done.
11: Mickey, Minnie, here for the kickoff.
9: And it starts with a jaw-dropping technological marvel, Walt Disney himself on screen sharing his vision of innovation.
12: We were able to take historical footage of Walt and his actual audio and turn them into a presentation where Walt actually speaks to the audience.
13: There's really no secret about our coach.
14: That was the first cry. Was when Walt showed up. That was definitely a surreal moment.
9: It's just the start of an epic journey through 100 years of entertainment history.
15: The exhibit is 15,000 square feet, 250 artifacts in 10 galleries.
9: And it's jam-packed with crown jewels from the Disney vault.
16: Things people have never seen before, like the Steamboat Willie whistle, the spell book from Hocus Pocus.
17: Oh, we're so excited. There's so many fun things to see in this exhibit.
9: Cogsworth and Lumiere from Beauty and the Beast are here. There's Cinderella's glass slipper and the Mickey Mouse guitar.
18: It's one of a kind, and it's from the 1955 Mickey Mouse Club.
9: There's the St. Paul's Cathedral snow globe used by Mary Poppins with a spoonful of magic added.
18: We made the birds come to life in the snow globe.
9: And they brought the carousel horse Mary Poppins used in Jolly Holiday.
19: Only can see that in the movies before, but now you can see it in front of you.
9: you can see the prop book from the opening scene of Snow White and the Seven Dwarfs, Disney's first full-length animated feature, which premiered in 1937. And there's the bejeweled storybook from Sleeping Beauty, released in 1959.
18: So when you watch that movie, you see a live-action shot of this book. This is one of my favorite pieces.
9: There's a fun interactive to go with it,
18: where you turn the pages and you can see the beautiful art that was created for the film.
9: The exhibit includes 14 interactive displays, at least one in every gallery.
15: If it's at the Franklin Institute, we have immersive exhibitions. So there's hands-on activities throughout this exhibition.
19: It's so incredible. It's crazy immersive.
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26: You want to carve out some time for the museum's Mashrabea project, which includes an exhibition titled Seeing Through Space.
25: The exhibition is comprised of the work of six artists responding to the concepts behind the Mashrabea.
26: The Mashrabea is an architectural element often made of wood.
25: It's an ancient form of passive cooling installed in windows of stone or mud houses.
26: It provides ventilation and privacy and can be decorative.
25: It's also been used to genderize space.
26: All the artists chosen for the project identify as women.
25: With roots from Morocco, Tunisia, Gaza, Palestine, Egypt, Pakistan.
26: Hoda Tawakkol says her two works explore both the gaze and control.
27: It's made of trellises. They control the plants to grow in a certain way.
26: The work, Charred Gold, is by a multidisciplinary artist originally from Pakistan.
28: It took 9 to 12 months. To build it, very labor intensive. And that also represents women's role into domestic labor.
26: There is a gathering space within the exhibition.
25: The Liwan.
26: You can explore with a smartphone. Or get hands-on at a Mashrabea woodshop.
25: They can turn a piece that will be inserted into the community-made Mashrabea.
9: The exhibition runs through July 23rd and admission is free, although donations are appreciated. Go to 6abc.com/FYI for details.
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5: 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Alicia's already got a bag going. 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
9: 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Happy Women's History Month, everyone.
0: If you compare the DNA of every human being on the planet, you'll learn that we are 99.99% the same. So why do we spend 99% of our time focusing on that 0.01% that separates us? I'm Michael Koenigs, and this is More in Common, a show where I travel the country looking for stories about what brings us together. It turns out this country has countless stories of unity. But to find these extraordinary friendships, we have to reach out. This is More in Common.
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8: Welcome to Localish LA, the show where we explore all the great things to see and do here in Southern California. I'm Brandi Hitt. You know, March is Women's History Month, so we thought this would be the perfect time to introduce you to some incredible women who call SoCal home. Women like artist Luchita Hurtado, who at 99 years old has her first exhibit at the LA County Museum of Art.
2: My art is a kind of a diary of my everyday existence.
10: Can we start with another round of applause for the incredible achievements of Luchita Hurtado?
11: For 80 years, much of your work was unknown.
2: Yes, because I never did show it.
23: Jennifer King, Associate Curator of Contemporary Projects at the LA County Museum of Art, and we're here at the exhibition Luchita Hurtado, I Live, I Die, I Will Be Reborn.
2: I was so young when I started. I was 30, 40 years when I started to paint seriously.
29: Only recently was it discovered that she had been working for decades. She's 99 years old, going to be 100. And so this is her first retrospective in Los Angeles, the city where she's lived.
2: My paintings are very different in all my work from the beginning because I was a different person.
29: When the work was discovered, and it's been a phenomena that she just had a show at the Serpentine in London, and that was the occasion for this show. They had gathered the works, they were coming back home to Los Angeles, and so we literally parted the waves at LACMA to create space in our galleries for this show.
30: To have a beautiful piece of Venezuela here in Los Angeles, you know, with Luchita, it's amazing. I'm very proud, really.
2: Whatever interests me, I paint.
11: You're still creating your art.
2: I'm still working, yes, I am. Well, it's like living, you know. Your life is your life. And I choose to spend my days painting.
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32: Hold this bumper up like that.
4: We just like it. We just love things with motors and wheels, you know? It's all about being creative and seeing what's new.
33: LGECTS, this is Sarah. Can I help you?
4: So our love of being around cars and motorsports just grew into our parents starting a shop and working on stuff. And then now we just do this. And this is just what we love. And we love designing things and building things.
31: probably like in the late 90s, we started getting vehicles in the Ford booth. It kind of like snowballed from there. I would say that we just kept building cars and submitting proposals, and we just really started to build our name in our industry for doing project vehicles. We've always grown up going to different car shows and being a part of different things in the community. SEMA stands for the Specialty Equipment Market Association.
1: It's a trend-setting event. You got to bring your A game when you come to that show, you know. So,
31: but it's really where we get to go and like show off our skills and what we can actually do and build.
33: Anything that has the straight axle with the coils has that death wobble.
12: Oh, okay.
33: So yeah, I get it in my Jeep too.
31: So we are involved in a couple of different charities. All of the charities are all giving back to our automotive community.
1: Yeah.
31: My sister started a charity called A Real Deal Revolution, where it's a skilled trade, putting tools in the hands of women and children, like to not be afraid, take that intimidation out, go out there.
1: Actually, being creative and creating with your hands is something that's very rewarding to people that I don't think people understand until they do it. You feel empowered that you did something like that. I don't care if you're a female or a male, you still have to prove yourself in any way, shape, or form. So it's really about being respected by what you do. We walk our talk, you know, and that's what it's about.
8: Their creations are fantastic. Now, having a child with life-threatening food allergies can make things most of us take for granted, like simply going out to lunch, a frightening challenge. So there's a Long Beach mother that's decided to take matters into her own hands here and open an allergy-friendly restaurant. You have to check out Noble Bird Rotisserie.
13: My husband and I have two young sons, and both of them have severe life-threatening food allergies. We found it incredibly challenging to find a safe restaurant for them to dine in, and so we decided to create one of our own. Sydney, and I'm one of the owners of Noble Bird Rotisserie. We are a rotisserie chicken concept cooked on a spit and delivered fresh to your table. And we also have an array of really healthy, very fresh sides, sandwiches, and salads, all to accompany our rotisserie chicken. We're striving every day to make this a safe environment for as many people as possible.
14: To know that there is a restaurant where the owner, the chef, the staff, the level of education exceeds any other restaurant I've ever been to.
15: I think people are getting a little bit more aware of what they're eating, what they're putting in their body, where their food is coming from.
13: I can tell you that we are free of dairy, peanuts, tree nuts, mustard, shellfish, and fish. We have a really detailed allergy menu guide, and that's something that we show to any guest who comes in to make sure that they're able to make their selection comfortably.
15: I think Noble Bird is going to kind of change the game, not just in Long Beach, but in food in general.
14: Noble Bird is a blessing to our community, and knowing that I have zero concerns coming to Noble Bird Rotisserie is hard to put into words because there's nowhere else that I can have that experience with my family.
13: We're striving every day to make this as safe for as many people as possible. It's just a different mindset, and I think something that will become more prevalent when we have, you know, other people dealing with food allergies.
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19: 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Two taps later, Claire says nope to the charge, and Wells Fargo is on the case. 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
8: Welcome back to Localish LA. You know, surf culture is a big part of Southern California, but for some, the beach can be an intimidating place. Well, three women from East LA are working to change that right now through a special surf camp. You've got to meet the women behind Courage Camps.
26: Most of the time when you paddle out, like, you're surrounded by men. You're surrounded by, like, white men. Like, the beach is actually a super intimidating place. We need to start something, and there aren't too many people that look like them, like us. And so one day we're eating pizza. Vanessa shares with me her entire story of what it was like coming up and surfing, but being really, truly one of the first and one of the only ones and feeling so alone in it.
27: Jeff, I see you.
26: I think for all of us, our parents kind of had this idea, like, work hard and that's all that matters. That's all that you should spend your time on. And if it doesn't align to, like, making more money or progressing our culture or race or family, then, like, it's a waste of time. So we all had some resistance, I think, when we were like, we're going to go surf. Our parents were like, you're crazy. It doesn't make money. It doesn't help us in any way.
27: Yeah, what's the point in this?
26: Yeah, but I think what it's shown us, and I think what we're showing people here locally, is that going in the ocean and playing and just doing something for fun to relax is incredibly important. They say that you should be the person that you needed when you were young. And I feel like that's what we kind of tried to, the gap we're trying to fill. Because, yeah, most of the time when you paddle out, like, you're surrounded by men. You're surrounded by, like, white men. We need to start something where we build, I don't know, like a camp, like a courage camp, where we teach the next generation.
27: Oh, Jeff. I see you. The last Courage Camp we did, we had like 10 little girls show up.
26: Mm-hmm.
27: Cute little girls from like Long Beach, all little Mexican-American girls.
26: And yeah. They literally looked like us when we were little.
27: They did.
26: I was looking at them.
27: I saw
26: like,
27: myself in all of them, yeah, and I was like so grateful.
26: Definitely gave me the chills.
27: Yes. And I love that now that we're all on this level, especially because we're all teachers, we've been able to give back.
26: Yeah, I think the other thing that we do is we give people a safe community, a safe little family to come to the beach too. Like, the beach is actually a super intimidating place because you come here, like, this morning and there aren't too many people that look like us. Yeah. And so you're walking in here and you're like, are people locals? Are they looking at me funny? Like, am I welcomed here? So what we do is we make it super welcoming. We lay down all of our Mexican blankets and we,
1: people bring coffee,
26: people bring pan dulce, and we just like say good morning, give each other hugs. I think what we're proving is that this is going to be the last generation where they say, I don't know how to surf or I don't know a surfer. We're going to change that. As a Latina, like, surfing is part of our story.
1: Yes, exactly. Yeah. Letting them know, like, if I can do it, so can you.
8: The next Courage Camps will be this summer. The camps are held at Blackie's in Newport Beach, but they are expanding to L.A. and San Diego in the future.
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8: One of the great things about living in L.A. is there is so much to learn and discover here. For instance, in Inglewood, there's a local business that is bringing the African tradition of waste beads to Southern California. Take a look.
11: Nowadays, African culture, African style is more now than before. So more and more people are into the waste beads.
15: It's something that's unheard of, that most people don't talk about because it's a hidden thing. But yet, it's an adornment that's so sacred and so special within the African culture.
11: In Africa, this is well known. Culture-wise, it's something that at least 90%, from where I come from, 90% of the women wear it.
15: I wear them. Because to be really honest, I like the way they look.
11: As a woman, like, I have my, I wear it for my husband.
15: They have a background, a long historical aspect, because you see in African beads, each bead has a meaning, and even the way they're placed, as well as the way the coloring is brought together, has a meaning. Hence, you see the colors from like the Kente fabric. Colors from royalty, the purple, the yellow, meaning, you know, the gold, the richness.
11: It has so many purposes that as a woman, you can't help it but to wear it. Women want to be comfortable with who we are, and this is part of being, you know, a woman.
15: Just the way you adorn your waist, also it's got a little bit of sensuality, just telling you who the woman, the power that we have in wearing our waist beads.
11: That's how you were brought up. Your mother put it on you. You have your kids. You know, you have girls. You get to put it on your girls. It's more like bonding.
15: If you want to talk about, you know, just adornment, I think it goes back so many generations culturally that it's become an everyday thing now in even our modern culture.
8: If you've been thinking about going vegetarian or vegan, but then you worry about missing out on some of your favorite foods like cheesy nachos or asada fries, then you need to check out the Chicana Vegana food truck.
4: The taquitos, I'm a huge taquito fan. They are perfectly fried. I'm not even joking you. When I took that first bite and you hear that crunch and then it's soft on the inside, that's exactly what you look for in a taquito.
13: Chicana Vegana, she is a shining bright star in the vegan community.
14: The concept for Chicana Vegana really stemmed from who I am as my identity. It was, what did I grow up eating? What are the foods that I really crave and I can't get vegan? These were things that I just made, and they ended up being like some of my most popular items. We want to give people the full experience. We serve you the whole plate, and you have nothing to worry about. Hi, I'm Jasmine Hernandez, and I own and operate Chicana Vegana, an all-vegan food truck. Mexican-inspired food from Cali burritos all the way down to chili cheese fries, all the favorites you grew up with on the California coast. And today we're here at Meatless Monday. It's a community event. We come together and put forward our vegan food. So it's just really about infusing your bases with the right ingredients and the right spices. That's the key.
4: I didn't know they had taquitos until I came here last Monday. I think they're awesome. The cheese is like super like creamy, like, you know, cheese with, you know, dairy in it does. The flavors are all there. I mean, they've got pico de gallo, jalapenos, you know, potatoes inside the taquitos.
13: Chicana Vegana, she is a shining bright star, and she's cooking awesome food. My favorite dish is the asada fries. That's a no-brainer.
14: People are now just really tapping into what's possible in the kitchen. When you have your successful days, you feel like a superhero. You're doing it for as a business, but you're also contributing to a good movement.
8: Oh my goodness, it all looks so delicious. And you know what goes great with taquitos and asada fries? Beer. Yeah, the Three Weavers Brewing Company has made history as the first brewery in Inglewood and also by hiring the first female brewmaster in Los Angeles. Here's their story.
16: California is fairly progressive, especially in brewing. I'm the first female brewmaster in Los Angeles. It was an idea of Lynn Weaver, who's our founder, and she had been homebrewing for a little while.
17: When Lynn first decided to be established in the city of Inglewood, we are the first brewery here, so the city did have some questions about what that would look like and everything, but once they realized what we'd be opening up to, they were very open and receptive to it.
16: Really, it was the best coming to Inglewood.
18: I felt like that was a huge accomplishment. I feel like Inglewood has so much diversity already, and being able to come to a place like this where everyone can kind of amalgamate and have a lot of fun and, you know, share stories over a pint is very important for this area. And so I was really happy to be able to have something like this in my hometown.
16: There's only two breweries in Inglewood right now, and we were the first. We can't legally hire based off of gender, so it just so happened that our upper ranks are mostly female, and I think that really drives us to be way more detail-oriented. Some may say we're particular, but it makes for a really clean, smooth, and organized operation. More Than Beer's community kind of rings on a lot of different facets. We're here to help benefit the local community. We do a lot of nonprofit outreach with local arts and education-based charities.
23: I'm on the way to the airport, so it's a good way to stop between client meetings and flying out of town. I like the vibe. I like the location. I like everything about it. Just seems really relaxed. So good way to kill time, but also a good way to meet cool people.
17: Everyone is just so passionate about the beer, the quality, the community, and everything. 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
6: 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On My Go-To, we discover some of the strangest...
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33: 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Skate culture in Long Beach is really interesting. I live in the Mecca of roller skating. It is such a privilege. I love how casual roller skating is in Long Beach. They're doing their laundry, their grocery shopping, they're hanging out with their girlfriends, they're grabbing a scoop of ice cream, they're just catching a sunset. I love it.
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1: Nice.
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0: Walk down any street in America and take a moment to listen to the locals. 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
0: 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This is Localish. 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Hey, Bay Area. It's time to share some amazing stories and feel good. We could all use some inspiration right now, and you've come to the right place. This show is all about good food, good people, and good living. On today's show, a touchdown to remember.
6: Coach Chapman, I let him know, hey, you know, I got an athlete here who's a senior this year and he wants to be a part of the team. He was just all about it.
0: An industry change maker.
7: Building hospitality and the wine industry. I want everyone to be here who wants to be here.
0: Ambassadors of hope.
8: I couldn't walk away and I couldn't abandon them like the other adults had been.
0: But first, the smell of success.
9: And we will see it'll slowly start to turn from wax flakes down into liquid wax. Making candles is a side project for me. I love my primary job, but I also love crafting and I love being able to make things for people. I love all my babies. I really do like the leather. I like the old bookstore a lot. The fresh cut wood, so things that are a little outdoorsy and have a certain woodsy feel, I like those.
10: Our Treat Yourself candle is probably my favorite one. It's just got a kind of a spa feel to it. And so it can be really relaxing and maybe reminisce about a feeling, nice feeling you might have had at a spa.
9: The candle scent brings them to an emotional space, brings them to a happier place. If they smell fresh cut grass, it smells like springtime. It smells like the year is starting fresh. There's a lot of promise. Or Treat Yourself, it smells like a luxury hotel. So they feel a little bit like they're being spoiled, like they're on a mini vacation.
10: Candles can transport you and they're pretty too. And it adds a lot of ambience to a room. And I think that it can be extremely comforting.
11: I'd never owned a candle or anything. And then, you know, Sean opened this company. And I was like, I'll buy a couple candles, you know, to help a friend. And then I lit one in my classroom and I loved it. I teach a school for kids with learning differences and some of them have really high sensitivities. They complain about the noise, they complain about the lights, but the candles, everybody unanimously enjoys.
9: Make sure we got a good temperature read here. So we started 3 years ago, a few months before the pandemic, really looking for a hobby that would be away from the screen, less computer time, something that was a little craftier, a little easier to get into, and then took an online course from Udemy about how to make a candle. Came to find out it was pretty easy to make a good candle. It was hard to make a great candle. So just kept trying, kind of mad scientist style, experimenting, and a little more of this, a little more of that. A little more of this scent, trying different scents to come up with what we've got today.
10: I was mostly an observer in the beginning. This is really Sean's thing. I was a supportive spouse. As the business grew, then that's where my talents came in because I could do the operational side without thinking. I'm kind of crafty, so I can do things like, you know, put wicks in jars and, you know, get things organized and aligned.
11: Sean, he said, I'm starting a candle company. And I was like, of course you are, because you can do anything. He has an incredible mix of abilities that kind of applies to anything. And he brought a couple tester candles, and I was pretty anxious about that moment because he's a really good friend of mine, and what if they're terrible? And he uncapped them, and they were amazing.
9: We do a lot of experimentation. We've got some that I thought would be really big sellers that appealed to me. There's a leather candle that I just love the smell of it, and it just doesn't sell for whatever reason. And then others that you think are, this will never sell, people buy, they come and buy your entire stock, like a blueberry muffin. You would not expect a blueberry muffin candle was gonna sell, but it does. And so we've learned to listen to the customer.
11: We don't spend a lot of time on smell, I feel like. We really care about how things look. We really notice sounds and stuff like that. But I don't think people think about that kind of that third dimension of scent in their spaces usually. And our nose is all, it's one of the scents that we can't stop.
9: So we trim the wick. We don't waste anything. So we use the entire buffalo. So whenever there's a little bit of wax left over from a candle, from making some, if you're, oh, you've got 10% or a little bit left over, we just pour it into one of those Trader Joe's little spice jars and just fill those up and fill those up and fill those up. So when the power went out a couple years ago, this was the house you wanted to be in because it smelled great. Every room smelled different. Our daughter was here, and I said, smell this, and does this smell like a leather? I was looking for an improved leather scent. Somebody will buy a leather scent if I just make the right one. I said, smell this, you know, think leather. And she made a face and said, no, that's a terrible leather scent. And I said, okay. And then I smelled it again, and I had, you know, sometimes when you smell something and you're transported to that place? And so I smelled it, and I went to one of those bookstores over on Haight Street. And I thought, you know what? This smells like an old bookstore. And I gave her the same candle and said, old bookstore? And she went, oh my God, this scent is amazing. And so we started selling it. We have a couple librarians who emailed us and said, that old bookstore candle is librarian approved. To hear them say, that smell made me think of this thing or this very positive memory. We've had a few people who like our fresh cut wood. And actually, I'm getting a little choked up thinking about this. But her grandfather had passed away and he had a wood shop. And so she emailed us and said, hey, could you put like a custom label that says Grandpa's Wood Shop on there? And absolutely, we can do that. That's pretty satisfying.
0: Coming up, this senior is not holding anything back.
12: What's the quarterback going to do?
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16: Some people say that TalkSport is possessed by the Premier League, but that's just not cricket. 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
0: Welcome back to the show. One high school student is all smiles after scoring a historic touchdown during the game.
17: I'm a little nervous.
18: Nah, you're gonna be fine.
19: 28 sweet. You got it?
20: Yes, sir.
19: Let's do it, Jace.
20: Let's go. Let's go.
21: There's Terry. Terry came too.
22: He jumped out of bed and said, game day.
23: It felt awesome. Yeah. Football is part of my blood.
24: Whether you have special needs or not, everyone has an opportunity or should have an opportunity to play. And I've been fortunate enough to be taught by some people who are very well seasoned in football, and being able to understand how to work with someone with special needs, I feel like I can put the two of them together and break it down to a point where it's just doable.
25: I think it just shows people that no matter who you are, you have an opportunity of doing anything that you dream of and anything that you want to shoot for. And so I think he's setting an example for a lot of students out there.
24: We go for a walk as a class every day. And Jason expressed to me that, hey, Mr. Eric, I'm really good at football.
1: Nice throw, buddy.
24: That competitiveness in me went, yeah, we can do this. Coach Chapman, I let him know, hey, you know, I got an athlete here who's a senior this year and he wants to be a part of the team. He was just all about it. I was able to get a hold of a helmet from the athletic director, and I had some old pads from when I played, and we were able to piece together a uniform.
12: On the back, and me.
1: What's the quarterback gonna do?
12: And me, the football.
17: What's your favorite team?
12: The 49ers.
17: Favorite player?
12: George Kittle.
17: Why is that?
12: Because him run fast and him do this. I've been working really hard. I get to tackle.
1: What else?
12: And
1: who do you like to hang out with?
12: My football friends.
18: Celebrate, we're hey. Yeah, hey. Yeah, you got celebrate. Yes,
24: I hope that he understands that it's great to work with a team, not just in school, not just on the football field, but you need to do that in life.
25: It's a good sign, especially for our program, that if Jason can do it, any of our students can do it.
18: Hey, just run behind me.
24: Okay.
18: Hey, I'll protect you. Let's go. Let's go. Let's go. Run, run, run, run. Let's go.
20: I didn't think this would ever happen.
18: Nice TV! Way to go, Flash!
24: I can only see this huge smile on this kid's face. That's more than enough.
21: Nice jersey. Nice football, too.
26: There you go, my guy. Turn around for me, will you? There you go, man. Thanks for coming out today.
21: Thank you.
26: Keep playing, babe. And have fun. Three, one, two, three. Give me a nice flex, too. Appreciate it, man. Thanks for coming.
17: How was meeting Kittle?
12: Awesome.
24: It just makes me feel great to see someone who works so hard succeed. Being able to see something that someone else wants so badly, and it's just right there in front of them, and then they finally get it. It's just, I think that's how life should be. Work hard, anything can happen.
0: Coming up, this woman uses her skills to empower and inspire others.
7: If this is what you want to do, you can do it.
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0: 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And that's the sound of a fraud alert from Wells Fargo flagging a charge for a pricey restaurant in Paris. Considering Claire isn't in Paris right now, that seemed odd to the bank and to Claire. Two taps later, Claire says nope to the charge and Wells Fargo is on the case. However you make money work, Wells Fargo can work with that.
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4: 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This trailblazer continues to pave the way for other women in the wine industry.
5: Wine brings community. Wine is family. Even those that are not blood become family through wine, beverage, and food. I often say sometimes bread is the staff of life, but so is wine. It really is. It changes things and it brings people together. The canvas is a dish, and the paints and the story is a bottle of wine, and that is my life. Sommelier basically means wine steward, steward of beverage, and that means that we help you within whatever you need, not just beverages, not just wine. We help you with all of it. If you ask about a dish on a menu, a cocktail, a spirit, we have to be able to answer all those questions. There's tests, there's certifications. You can never taste enough. You're constantly tasting, and it's inherent. Someone will put something in front of me, a glass of wine, a taste of wine, and I'm immediately thinking about, what is this going to pair with? What can I present to someone? So I'm always thinking that way. I've always written my own tasting notes. And for me, things don't have a category. Everything is there for people to see and to choose from. And then I tell the story. Because it's a story, you become the storyteller. It's a beautiful label. And look at that. It's the ocean. There's this saltiness and brine and fresh, golden, delicious apple that's not quite ripe. I had no idea that this is what I was going to be doing at all. I was a pre-law student in St. Louis, Missouri, which is where I am from originally. And friends were working at a restaurant in a really nice area, and they said, you should go and apply. They hired me. I'd never been around food like that before because it was a French restaurant. And the wine list were wines from around the world. And one day, I got up enough nerve and courage to pick up a glass, swirl it, and talk about what I smelled coming from the glass, the perfumes and aromas. And there were folks that are around the table, and they realized that I had a palate. And the bar manager and the sommelier took me under his wing. I came to San Francisco for a long weekend. There was this electricity and this energy, and I went back home and I said, I'm moving. And in 6 months, I moved. And that was the start and the beginning of everything. I pulled this out in honor of Black winemakers and brands. This is the Maison Noir Aragonian Chardonnay. Winemaker is Andre Houston Mack. And I love this wine. It's just fresh and bright and aromatic. And it takes me back to this particular vineyard and area in Willamette. The wine is just scrumptious.

0: Everyone always talks about Pinot from Oregon, which is fantastic. But Chardonnay from Oregon is delightful. I came up during a time when there were not a lot of women. There were not a lot of people of color that were doing what I'm doing. Although I had people that were in my corner that were cheering me on, that were mentors, I don't want someone to have to go through a feeling of being isolated or being alone within a room full of people. And I think that sometimes does happen and people feel that way. With mentorship and with working with all the non-profit organizations that work towards building hospitality and the wine industry, I want everyone to be here who wants to be here, no matter their age, gender, or race. It doesn't matter. If this is what you want to do, you can do it. We are hospitarians. We are supposed to be warm, welcoming, and inviting. I tell people all the time, it's not about me. I'm merely a vessel. When we talk about wine, it's something that should be comfortable and be exciting and tantalize your palate. And you have to remember, we're creating memories for people. And that's what this is all about. And memories are community and memories are family. Takes me to a happy place.
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3: 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Considering Claire isn't in Paris right now, that seemed odd to the bank and to Claire. Two taps later, Claire says nope to the charge and Wells Fargo is on the case. However you make money work, Wells Fargo can work with that.
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11: 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Join us to find all the secret spots that the locals love on My Go-To. The extraordinary bond we have with our pets is unlike any other. Here on Pet Project, we consider our furry friends members of the family, and we know you do too. So we're introducing you to some of the most amazing pets we've met. So give yourself a treat and join us on Pet Project. Art can inspire, uplift, and give us a whole new perspective on things. On Stroke of Genius, we find creativity from all over the country. When you meet the people behind the art, you get to appreciate every stroke of genius. Welcome back to the show. This nonprofit helps teens overcome homelessness.
2: I see Ambassadors of Hope and Opportunity as the little engine that could. AHO helps youth in Marin County ages 16 to 25 who are forgotten. In a year, we help about 225. About 125 or so of those are ongoing youth, because we don't stop at a year or 2 years or 3 years. Hi, I'm Zara Babitsky, the founder and executive director of Ambassadors of Hope and Opportunity. I had been hired by Sunny Hills back in 2001. I was hired to design a program for those youths so they would have the skills and support they needed. But in 2003, the government cut the funding, and I couldn't walk away from the youth who were doing well and trusting me. And I couldn't abandon them like the other adults had been. This is the AHO cottage, and we have a hangout space where our youth can come and just relax, use the computer, read. I wanted a home-like setting where it felt warm and comfortable and they could come and feel appreciated.
12: I was 18 at the time when I came in, and now I am 39. When I first called Zara, I remembered that I needed a place. I was couch surfing. As I was continuing to live, I realized I didn't have any life skills. I didn't know how to balance a checkbook. I didn't know about saving money. This is a step in the right place.

0: HR really helped me kind of do things to be able to get jobs and help me with having a good resume for jobs and nurtured the music that I worked on. And
1: HO would be about bringing the community together, individuals, professionals, faith communities, businesses, to really show that they care for our youth and provide resources. We have many dentists, for example, that donate their time pro bono, tech support. It goes on and on.
2: She's all the time for us, no matter what.
0: I'm very grateful that Zara, you know, stuck in for me and went to bat for me so many times.
3: If I realize that everything is a gift that's being given to me, then I can be thankful. And how do I show gratitude? I give back.
1: In every step, it's been a healing for me as well. Since I came from a family like many of the youth, and I've been homeless, I am the luckiest woman in the world. I am so grateful.
4: That's it for today's show, but tune in next week for an all-new episode. In the meantime, keep connected on social for more feel-good stories.

0: 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And here on Pumped, we show you all the different ways members of your community are keeping in shape. Meet people who can make a gym wherever they go.
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0: Proving that age is just a number.
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0: And challenging what we think is possible.
3: Get up, baby. Get up. That's what I love. I can't breathe.
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4: Hello, I'm Carl Schmidt, and this is Plus Life, the show that's all about inspiring you to live your best life. Today, our show kicks off right here in Southern California, where we'll meet a barber who's helping the homeless one haircut at a time. Then we're learning the proper way to ride a horse. And later, we're heading up the coast to Northern California for a fish dish that you're going to really want to try. Finally, it's back here to Los Angeles for my exclusive interview with the stars of Everybody's Talking About, Jamie, Max Harwood, and Lauren Patel. And it all starts right after this.
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4: Welcome to Plus Life. Texas native Jamal Rhodes grew up helping out his single mother by taking care of his brothers and sisters. And get this, when it came to cutting their hair, Jamal pitched in. Over time, he began getting better and better. And despite earning a football scholarship in college, Jamal always knew what his true calling was. As a child growing up in a Brooklyn home, Jamal Rhodes was all too familiar with the struggles that accompanied a single-income household.
12: My mom, she made ends meet and did what she had to do for us. I had to mature really early, being that my parents were separated and me having to battle with some things that most kids my age didn't have to.
4: To help out the family, Jamal started working at a young age.
12: I was actually maybe 12 or 13 years old. I was in the barbershop watching other barbers style people. I had younger brothers. I began to cut their hair, and, you know, they weren't the best haircuts at all. But over time, they grew, and I progressed, and I got better.
4: He struggled with teenage angst and depression.
12: I had a lot of built-up anger and a lot of things I didn't understand about myself, and football was a huge outlet.
4: He was a talented player and thrived in the sport.
12: I was recruited throughout my whole high school career. Then I tore my ACL right before my junior year of high school, and I was, you know, out for almost an entire season.
4: But Jamal recovered, and by the time he was a senior college, recruiters were scouting him.
12: I received a small scholarship to go to attend a college north of Dallas, Midwestern State University. I redshirted my freshman year.
4: Jamal soon became the big man on campus when he started cutting hair for his teammates.
12: I was like one of maybe three barbers on campus, and a big part of the football team was if not the entire football team were. you know, my clients. I would cut in the locker room. Some of them come to my house before practice in the morning times.
2: When college ended, Jamal continued his profession as a barber, but he also wanted to help out his community. So in April 2020, he started a nonprofit.
12: I came up with Dope Human just like out the blue. I was just like, you can just simply be a mentoring kids or being involved in the community.
2: In 2020, Jamal relocated to Los Angeles, California.
12: Here I am, 24 years old and pushing my own brand, and I'm a top barber here in LA and just making things work for me.
2: He noticed the struggle within low-income neighborhoods and expanded the Dope Human campaign to LA.
12: I've been doing community work, you know, just solely because, you know, that's just my character and who I am. Simply giving back has been the biggest thing for me, and being involved in the community and mentoring children and showing people the ropes of not necessarily success, but what could bring them success is such a big part of me and who I am.
2: He also teamed up with another charity to help the homeless population by cutting their hair.
12: I actually work with an organization called Beauty to the Streets. When I can honestly say that I've been inspired by the people of Skid Row, Los Angeles, more than anybody has impacted me in my entire life. Comb my beard out and make it all, you know, fluffy, if you want to call it fluffy. And then I have some, like, this little gel substance just to moisturize your face or give it a smooth cut for your blade. And I want you to, and then you take your straight blade and then see where this line is right here. You don't want to go below that line, and you have all this excess hair. And you start from the top and work your way down. I mean, if it's your first time, it's not going to be the best, but this is definitely something that you should invest in, especially being a groomer or any type of, you know, stylist. Invest in a straight blade because it's so convenient. Then you take this, and you do the same thing, and now you're almost back to human again, you know? You're almost back to human. You're not a werewolf anymore. Bring it in just like that. You can get behind the beard right here with a trim or something, and then go along this way. But that's, you know, that's a given. But as you can see, it's more smoothed out now. And I typically like to, you know, comb it out again and take some of this beard pomade, take some type of beard pomade or something like that, and just run it. But it's gonna give it that pop throughout the day. And then just take a little beard oil to give it a shine. And now you're good to go, just like that. Boom.
4: Oh, now see, that is inspiring. Okay, still to come. Do you like horses like I do? Well, stick around. And later, it's my one-on-one interview with the cast of Everybody's Talking About Jamie, Max Harwood, and Lauren Patel.
8: 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Two taps later, Claire says nope to the charge, and Wells Fargo is on the case. However you make money work, Wells Fargo can work with that.
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15: As we go out of office.
4: These days, Chloe Carabisi is one hardworking actress and model. But when cameras aren't rolling, this Philly native can be found exercising her real passion as an accomplished equestrian and polo player. At 29, she's one of the most accomplished females in her field. She's sharing her story as well as showing us the proper way to ride a horse.
2: Philadelphia native Chloe Carabisi loved horses as a child and was introduced to equestrianism at an early age.
16: I was on a horse at age 2 years old, and my mom loved horses too, so she probably passed it on to me. And yeah, she got me on a horse when I was 6 years old, and was off to the races.
2: Her intro to the sport started off small.
16: I started doing what's called hunter jumpers, which is jumping, basically, and is judged off of how the horse looks. And it comes from hunting in Europe, basically, fox hunting, and then it's condensed into a show ring. And so that's really where it came into the picture.
2: As Chloe grew up, her talent and interest expanded.
16: I think the biggest thing is that obviously it's very expensive to ride horses, but it actually can be a very accessible sport. It should not just be reserved for the wealthy.
2: And there are different ways to ride.
16: People think when you ride a horse, it's just one way. But there are so many different equestrian sports, and they all are very, very different of what they require from horse and rider.
2: At age 29, Chloe became one of the most accomplished females in her field. But this multi-talented woman is also an actress and model. In 2014, she relocated to Los Angeles to pursue her career in entertainment.
16: Since I was a kid, I always loved acting, and then I moved here after college and really went for it in the professional sense.
2: One of her roles required that she master a new skill.
16: I learned archery for a film role that I did, and then on the internet I would kind of see pictures of people doing mounted archery, and I was like, I know how to ride, I know how to shoot a bow and arrow, why don't I put the two of those things together?
2: But riding a horse can be complicated and dangerous.
16: It's pretty tough, I'm not gonna lie. It's a lot of factors coming together because, you know, the speed of the horse, a horse is its own functioning being. They can speed up at any moment, they can slow down at any moment, and you're not holding on to the reins because you're holding on to your bow and arrow.
2: To avoid injuries, she sought out an expert.
16: I saw on Instagram this guy named Chris Young. He's amazing, and he was a very accomplished mounted archer. So I reached out to Chris and started working with him and just really enjoyed working with him and learning how to do it properly.
2: Chloe and Chris discovered there was a market for professional training.
16: We decided that we wanted to start a mounted archery club in Hollywood because there's not an official club here. So we came together and we are in the very beginning stages, but we're called Hollywood Horse Archers, and we want to be able to teach lessons, to do clinics, to travel and compete and create a team to travel and compete with. And so that's our goal.
2: For Chloe, the best part of being an equestrian is forming a bond with her horse, Striker.
16: I think the cool thing is that you start to understand them on a more spiritual and emotional level. And I think that's something that not a lot of people understand unless you've really worked with animals and taken the time to foster that connection with them.
2: Her goal is to make equestrianism available to everyone.
16: I'm always trying to share this with people because it's so special to me and it really should be accessible to anybody. So if I can, you know, have a part, a small part in inspiring people to just experience what it's like to connect with that animal, that would be the coolest thing.
17: We always mount from the left because of the cavalry, that's where you hunt the sword. So you always mount from the left side. I'm going to use a mounting block so it's easier on his back, but you can also just get on the ground. So always grab your reins. Put your foot in the stirrup, swing over, land very gently, and you're ready to grab. So steering, in polo, we decorate, which means to go this way, we put the reins this way, to go that way, we put the reins this way. There's also direct reining, which is where you have a rein in each hand, and if I wanted to do this, I would pull with this rein, if I want to go that way, I would pull with this rein. And to go forward, all you do is squeeze your legs a little bit and pluck, and you're ready to go.
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4: Jeff Solberg's love for the kitchen began when he was just 5 years old, thanks to the legendary Julia Child. However, it wasn't until later in life that Jeff realized his true potential, thanks to social media. In fact, once he started to post pictures of his dishes online, Jeff suddenly found himself in high demand.
29: As a kid growing up in California, Jeff Solberg discovered early on his passion and excitement for cooking.
30: My dad, he'd bring me to the kitchen and would show me how to do certain things. Sundays were a big day for me as a kid. Always made sure I was in front of the TV, ready to watch either Julia Child or Jacques Pepin.
29: When Jeff entered college, he chose a different career path.
30: While I was studying criminal justice, I got a job working in a couple department stores doing loss prevention, identifying and stopping shoplifters and looking for any kind of internal theft.
29: But Jeff always believed in himself and his cooking abilities.
30: I actually, I enrolled in for the California Culinary Academy, the Le Cordon Bleu in San Francisco. I was accepted. The cost of the cooking school, obviously it's really expensive. I would have had to quit my job and go there full time. And long story short, I ended up just dropping out.
29: But Jeff didn't give up cooking altogether.
30: I decided to just do cooking more as a passion project and more for fun, stuff with friends, families, way to impress people. Because I thought I was pretty good at what I did.
29: In 2020, when the pandemic hit, Jeff found himself with extra time on his hands.
30: I wasn't going into the office every day. I was working at a remote office. I had a lot more spare time because I wasn't traveling and visiting stores. I started focusing more on cooking dishes that I felt people would think would be restaurant quality or come from a restaurant. The fact that we couldn't visit restaurants ourselves, my wife, my friends, or what have you, I really wanted to be able to recreate dishes that were restaurant quality to have friends over, have people over, and hopefully bring a little bit of happiness or at least give them that experience.
29: He began posting his dishes on social media.
30: Originally, my Instagram account was mostly just posting pictures of me out at local restaurants, craft breweries. But with the pandemic, I started focusing more on cooking dishes that I felt people would think would be restaurant quality or come from a restaurant.
29: For now, Jeff enjoys his work-life balance, but occasionally he dreams of turning his passions into a full-time career.
30: I got a lot of freedom with what I do, with how I where I work now. I like catering. I like to be able to cook my menu. And if I was going to do something like this, maybe a food truck, because there's a lot more freedom with that. All right, I will be showing you how to plate up a steelhead trout that's been pan-fried with roasted baby potatoes, roasted baby beets, some shaved raw baby beets for texture, and a horseradish dressing and some fresh dill and chives. So first thing I'm gonna do is put the horseradish dressing down on the plate. So I'm just gonna put a good little dollop kind of in the center. Next thing I'm gonna do is I'm gonna bring over, I have some baby potatoes. I'm gonna kind of just put those down in the center. Now I have some roasted baby beets. I have golden roasted baby beets, as well as candy cane beets that I roasted as well, just for some different colors. Got some fresh chives that I've chopped up. So I'm just gonna put these down over the potatoes. Now we're gonna take our pan roasted steelhead trout. We're gonna put that down. I'm gonna do it kind of at an angle a little bit. Then we'll take some of the shaved baby beets. We're just gonna kind of put these around the dish. Then I have some candy cane baby beets that I shaved on a mandolin as well. Now I have some dill, and I'm just gonna kind of put those around. And then what I'm gonna do is I'm gonna take, I got some Bocetra caviar, put that right on top. And then just a little slice of chive for color. There you have it, so you have a roasted steelhead trout, roasted baby potatoes, roasted baby beets, shaved baby beets, horseradish cream sauce, and a little bit of Ocetra caviar on top, just to make your day a little bit more special.
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4: Welcome back. The hit film Everybody's Talking About Jamie is an adaptation of the musical about a teen from Sheffield who wants to be a drag queen, which is based on a true story. In a time when we hear so much about diversity and inclusivity on screen, this film could not have come out at a better time. Max, Lauren, you know, congratulations. I watched the film and I've also seen the stage show in London. I feel like both are so great individually.
2: For you guys to step into something that is already so known and well-loved in the UK, what was that like?
6: It was really nice, actually, to have the original creatives that made the show directly go straight on to make the movie, because it felt like, you know, an extension and an expansion of the story in a different media.
7: When it got announced that we were, like, doing this, the whole cast of, like, the West End and the tour, and everybody was, like, so supportive and so welcoming that it was so lovely.
2: For both of you, it is kind of like your first big gigs.
7: Sometimes went to auditions just for, like, the practice, and then one thing led to another, and it all happened within like 20 days of me sending my first tape into me getting the job. And then a month later was like my first day on set. So it was all just like such a whirlwind.
6: I definitely didn't think that I was going to get the role. So I was using it all as sort of, you know, an experience to learn as an actor and try and make this opportunity get as much of it as I can out of it creatively as possible.
2: We're not just going to be talking about Jamie, we're going to be talking about Max, and we're going to be talking about Lauren.
6: Terrifying. It's quite terrifying. Yeah. Now that we're doing it, I'm glad that I've had time to be reflective and to move on creatively and to, you know, not be just have the one thing. I feel like it's been a blessing for us both to, you know, have a little bit more time to figure out our feet in this industry.
7: It's like we've been like sitting on it for so long, and now everybody's finally getting to see it, and it's slowly like all coming back, and everybody's getting really excited about it.
2: Why is your character's friendships so important and kind of so relevant right now, do you think?
6: It's a very simple story. It's about a queer young person who's trying to find their way in the world, and you know, the story is about how a community shifts to make a safe space for someone to do that. And that is exactly why it's important now more than ever, as people from lots of different communities continue to face awful prejudices in troubled times.
7: The fact that Pretty and Jamie are like such polar opposites and like from two completely different like sides of everything. She's not from this world, she doesn't understand it, but she loves Jamie so much that she will listen and educate and learn from him and follow in his kind of footsteps.
2: Do you feel any pressure in taking on these roles, and that you are going to have an audience of people looking up to you and going, wow, thank you, and you are now going to be in the spotlight? Or are you just sort of putting it out there and going to enjoy the ride?
6: I'm going to put it out there and enjoy the ride. But if I can be someone who is, you know, a little beacon of light or hope for a young queer kid who wants to step into themselves, I'm happy to be that person, because I've gone on that journey myself. And so I don't feel the burden of that at all. I just feel very, very grateful that I'm getting to do that with this project.
7: When you're like representing a group of people who maybe aren't represented as much on screen, then you've got to do it right. And it's like impossible to hold yourself to that standard. Like, you just have to do you, and if that resonates with people, then that's wonderful.
2: What do you guys hope that people walk away? What do you hope they feel? What do you hope they think about once they've seen everybody's talking about Jamie?
7: I hope that people know that, like, if somebody they care about comes to them with a part of themselves that the person doesn't necessarily understand, then it's okay to like ask questions and to listen and to learn and to not just completely run in the other direction straight away because you're faced with something that you maybe haven't.
6: I just hope that people have real joy after this year. I hope people come together from all over the world and in their families and sit and watch this film and have a good time.
2: Max, obviously you want to be a drag queen. Jamie wants to be a drag queen. Lauren, you kind of got introduced to drag through this project. All that aside, have you thought, if you were to do drag in real life, have you given any thought to a drag name?
6: My drag name would be Trisha Can. I'm a really awful drag name, which is why I will stick to doing acting.
7: I got asked this question before, and I'm sticking with my answer, which would be Miss Tate.
2: To the two of you, congratulations. A fantastic film. I think you both have really bright careers. Thanks so much for your time.
6: Thank you so much.
2: If you haven't seen the film, make sure you do. It's available on Amazon Prime and elsewhere. That's going to do it for this episode of Plus Life, but not to worry, as we will be back next time with more inspiring stories. 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And remember, you can always turn positive into a plus and live your best life. See ya.
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10: And unique artwork from communities around the country. 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
13: 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I'm Roxy T., and I love to look for unexpected elements in everyday life. And that's what this show is all about. We find and celebrate small businesses, products, and experiences that are secretly awesome. Today, we are doing our show a little differently. Due to COVID-19, I'm currently filming at home, but we are dedicating this episode to those who have served, our veterans. From a military-themed bar where everyone knows your name and rank, to a bridal shop making soon-to-be brides' dreams come true, and to a 94-year-old veteran who just can't stop serving others, this is Secretly Awesome, sponsored by Hiscox Insurance. This bar is celebrating American veterans with their own form of service, serving beer on tap. So rally your troops and head on over to Tactical Ops Brewing. That's an order.
14: We even get military from out of town, like out of state, and first responders from out of state. And they said this is the first time they've ever been to a brewery that's so military friendly. Been open for 5 years. It's a military themed brewery. When you walk in, right away, you'll see the decorations. And it's all military. So all the decorations on our walls are donated by customers. It's from their experiences and their service in the military. It slowly turned into a safe haven for veterans. Come in, drink a beer. Everyone working behind the bar is military, and we all have the same experiences. So as soon as you go into a house, it's a big old bunker with a machine gun pointing right out the door, and they just light you up. So we lost a lot of guys like that. 80% of our customer base, I'd say, is military and first responder. We even get cops in here, and they talk to us about their experiences and, you know, just to get stuff off their shoulders. Sort of like Cheers. You know, people come in for Cheers and they get a little therapy sitting at the bar. It's exactly the same thing as here. They can talk to us about things because we experience almost the exact same thing that they experience, maybe even worse. And you'll see pictures on the wall from him. And then Seth's helmet and barrel over here on the wall.
15: We chose to hang it here. And what's also important is all their friends and family that aren't military members get to come see it.
16: We always knew we had a great kid and a fine young man, but it's wonderful to see how many other people loved him as much as we did.
14: And we understand, you know, instead of going to a doctor and them not really understanding what it is to do certain things, they can come in here and we can relate to them.
13: Make way for the Bride Brigade. These lucky military brides-to-be are being gifted their wedding gowns by their own fairy godmothers.
17: To give away free wedding dresses to active duty military brides. So either brides who are currently active duty or who are marrying active duty is eligible for this. And the event is designed for brides to get their dresses for free, because it can be, for military brides, it's often a much shorter process because, you know, their wedding was brought forward because of a deployment or a change of station, something along those lines. So this allows those military brides to still have the wedding that they want because the dress portion is taken care of.
19: was perfect. I found a dress that I really loved, and I'm glad that I'm going to be able to use it next month, and looking forward to it. Really nice, like, $2,000 dresses that they're giving away for Veterans Day and military families. It was great to hear.
17: Wedding dresses can be costly. It just kind of depends on what the bride's looking for. But yeah, this does free up some money to have a honeymoon, because a lot of military brides don't get to have a honeymoon. So this can kind of move that, those expenses over to something a little bit more fun, a little more interesting, or more necessary for that matter. Any dress we have on the floor are dresses that the brides can choose from. A lot of it is floor samples that we have taken the time to fix any issues with them. We clean them all. They're all ready to go. We are ready to give away to anybody who needs it.
20: All right, you can hear a smile. 1, 2, and 3.
17: Honestly, we did it because we wanted to be able to reach the most brides. We knew a lot of brides would have the day off. So far, we had 35 appointments to give away free dresses. We are also doing walk-ins.
21: It's humbling because not a lot of people do stuff like this for veterans and stuff. So when I see stuff like this, it like gives me faith that what I've been doing is actually, you know, appreciated.
22: It was beautiful because she's the baby of the family, and oh my God, I'm trying not to cry. We're just happy.
23: Bye. Bye.
24: 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Coming up, jerky that will leave you craving for more.
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24: Welcome back to Secretly Awesome. This veteran hit a gold mine when he started experimenting with wacky beef jerky flavors. If Dr. Pepper and jalapeno sound bizarre to you, think again.
26: If you don't know Jack, you ain't got jerky.
25: Oh, this is it. Real good, smooth, with just a little bit of kick to it.
26: It's just so rewarding seeing what people's reactions are to our jerky. My name is Marek Vecchione. I'm a Marine Corps veteran, one of the owners of Jerky Jack. What makes a good beef jerky? You're looking for a meat that is very lean. You want the meat to be permeated with the flavors. I would say 80% of it is the marinades. I did one that was like a Bloody Mary. It was called the Jersey Devil. Then I did one called Doctor's Orders, which was made with Dr. Pepper soda and jalapeno. So it was like a sweet and hot.
0: Teriyaki is my personal favorite.
26: When you eat it, you get that sweet soy and ginger and honey, and then on the very end, you're going to get that red pepper flake, which is going to open up your taste buds. It's not hot, but it has a little bit of a bite to it. We like to keep in touch with the people that, you know, made us as popular as what we are. We worked with the combat wounded veterans. We worked with Project Refit, a veterans group that is trying to help people readjust to society.
0: He's been one of the key cornerstones allowing us to host these different events. We've helped out over 70 veterans so far.
26: Anything that we could do to give back to the veteran community, we will do. You know, there's no doubt. We started out in the grassroots, experimenting at home, cutting all the meat myself. I did all my own butchering, and it became so popular in the local markets. We hit a brick wall where we couldn't make enough. When you start a business, you're going to take chances, and, you know, everything doesn't go smoothly. It takes a lot out of your family life, financially, whatever it may be. If you believe in something, then you have to follow through with it. And we really believe in what we're doing is a fantastic product.
0: What makes him different is he does care about people. He cares about, like, giving people a good product, something that's healthy, and something that's delicious.
26: Bottom line is, let's help all these veterans that we can, brother.
0: Hell yeah, man.
26: And you're doing a hell of a job.
0: My man.
26: Yeah.
24: Want more stories that explore the positive side of life? Me too. Follow at Localish for more good news like this every day. And coming up, what makes a house a home? You're not going to want to miss this.
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6: Even on a tough day, we're here for you on All Good.
10: The extraordinary bond we have with our pets is unlike any other. Here on Pet Project, we consider our furry friends members of the family, and we know you do, too. So we're introducing you to some of the most amazing pets we've met.
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14: I'm Shirley Curry. I'm 82 years old, and I'm the gaming grandma. Oh, go, go.
15: I'm Joseph Green. I'm 26 years old, and I'm Shirley's number one grandson. How'd you become the grandma gamer?
14: My son gave me a computer and a game and started me in both, and I became addicted.
15: Talk about your friendship with Joseph.
14: He just would comment and talk to me on my channel.
15: So, Joseph, you got a friend who's 82 years old and playing video games?
16: Yeah, can you believe it?
15: Boo! Oh my gosh!
17: Even though there's an age difference, we have a lot of things in common and obviously lots in video games.
14: Gaming is an open world and it should be open to everybody. And everybody should accept everybody into it.
24: Welcome back to Secretly Awesome. 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In the kitchen, that is.

0: employable. Once they're through with the 11-week program, they know how to handle themselves in the kitchen.
1: I'm not a cook by trade, but this course did help me become more confident in my cooking skills, how to prep, how to cut.
2: You have all the equipment, the things that you don't have at home that can help you learn all these techniques.
3: There's only a very few ingredients to it, but the key to a really good French onion soup is caramelizing the onions.
0: We just got started, so we have 9 graduates, 7 are employed.
1: For me, this was a stepping stone. I'm right now in school at Dominican University to become a registered dietitian.
2: I was actually hired before I graduated.
0: We're helping veterans and their families get back on their feet and create a good quality of life for them. So many of these veterans that we see, they leave a piece of themselves overseas, and it's hard for them to get back.
1: You get out into the world, and if you're not prepared correctly, mentally, emotionally, it can be devastating.
2: Food is comforting, and cooking is very therapeutic, and I recommend it for people to have PTSD or anything like that. Something that just distracts you from whatever mentally is bothering you or affecting you or emotionally.
1: Be around my veterans and, you know, the camaraderie, sharing our stories and what we went through. We know how to communicate with each other and see eye to eye and understand.
0: These veterans have given so much. When you sign a contract for the military, it's up to including giving your life for your country. And you don't know what's going to happen. But because of what they did, we have the freedom to do what we do. If it wasn't for that freedom, there would be no Cafe Liberty. Are they all perfect? No. Do they all deserve a chance? Yes.
4: At 92 years old, this vet cashed in all his funds to fulfill his dream of becoming a baker. But not just any baker, a boozy baker.
5: This is pina colada here. This is peach schnapps over here. Red, orange, to give it like a sunrise. That's sex on the beach. Fireball is a pretty hot drink. I had a bakery from 1972 to 1990, the end of 1990. And then I retired. My wife and I traveled quite a bit. And I worked part-time till I was 75. My wife passed away, so I decided to do this. That was just when I was 92, cashed in all my funds and mortgaged my house.
6: Try one of each of the pina coladas, the chocolate and vanilla.
5: I was in the Navy. I used to drink a soda. Finally, one sailor found out that I was just drinking soda. So he says, "What the hell kind of a sailor are you? You don't drink." I bought a book, Bartending for Dummies, and studied that quite a bit. Did a lot of research on how to put this thing together. I don't drink it, but I like the taste of it. It's the Angelico. Cupcakes are not intoxicating, but you can taste the alcohol in them because it's the way I infuse the cupcake. A lot of them bake it into the cake. I don't do that. I bake some of the alcohol in the cake, but most of it's infused after the cake is baked.
7: What do you think of him, you know, running a cupcake place at 93 years young?
8: You're kidding me, really?
5: I've done just about everything in my lifetime. I've built houses, built workshops. I learned to be a portrait painter. That's why I'm 93 and still living, because I've always had a lot of energy. My wife used to say, "Ray, you never sit still." When I decided to put sex on the beach, my daughter, of course, was quite upset. She said, "Oh, no, Dad, not that." And she said, "You might offend someone." And my granddaughter said, "Go for it, Papa."
9: I try to simulate sand by mixing 2 types of sugar together. Take a breathalyzer test and you'll pass it.
10: Oh, my God.
9: Oh, my God.
10: That's so good.
9: Yeah, that's the response we usually get.
4: Coming up, how many students does it take to screw in a light bulb?
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12: Face like a glove.
13: The eventual goal of this project is a tiny home community for homeless veterans in the Houston area.
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10: When I surf, I don't want to come back on land. 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When I come back on land and I change out, I feel a bit more disabled. But when I'm out on the water, it really makes me feel alive and, you know, intense.
11: 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We watched, you know, surfing with him and having fun. We were looking at how he was actually surfing, and we said, you know what? We're going to be able to help him take his surfing to a whole nother level.
10: We started collaborating. 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
11: We've learned so much. 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
9: Bob Sargent isn't your average barista. Was your barista a part of World War II? I didn't think so. I'm going to need another shot of espresso for this one.
12: I've had about 4 or 5 jobs. I've even tried retiring 3 times. Didn't fit my pistol at all. I can't stand to do nothing.
13: He's spunky. He's got a lot of energy. He's always had more energy than me, even at 15 years old. Like, he was running circles around me. He's just a joy to be around. He always is the light of everybody's life.
12: My name is Robert Earl Sargent. Don't ask me where the Earl come from. I never did find out. I'm 94. And a half. So I was in World War II, 1942 to 1946, Navy. I was in the European theater, France, Africa, Italy, even went over to Russia one time. Oh, yes. Went almost all the way around the world. It didn't cost me a dime, and they paid me to do it to me. But I've had a lot of good experiences, and like the guy said when we got discharged, he said, "Boy," he said, "I wouldn't take $1 million for the experience that I've had. Wouldn't give you a nickel to do it again, though." I prefer the bar because in my wild days, there's where I spent my time. So I prefer the barista. An outlet. I enjoy it because they don't pay me any money and I don't ask for any. I'm still on the touch the buttons and pull the handle on it.
13: We don't just work here together. I'm kind of his on-call, too. Whenever he needs help, he's just one phone call away, and I'll be right there. Like I said earlier, his catchphrase is, I'm on my way, and it's written on my wrist as a constant reminder that that's what I want to aspire to be when I get old.
12: And I don't know when the end would come, but I do know that I'm enjoying all the life that God has given me, every minute of it. If everybody would say, I'm going to live to be 120, they'd live a lot longer and a lot brighter. How long are you going to live?
9: 120.
12: Ah, amen. There. I made myself a cup of coffee. Would you like to taste it? Great. Ah, that's good coffee.
9: Thanks to these hardworking students, homeless Texas veterans are getting a chance to come home, and some for the very first time.
14: He's probably been homeless all of that time.
15: I'm happy for you, Mr. Jolly.
14: This is a miracle. This is a really, really big miracle.
16: Just the kids in general, they're doing something for someone without any reward other than knowing that they did it for someone.
17: They wanted to serve their country and to protect us, and so they come back and they don't get the same treatment.
14: Students here are just like little angels.
17: We're gonna put that one up.
16: We go to meetings together as a team, and then we do our architecture and our construction, and everything's based on our campuses, how we want to do it on each campus. Our original goal was $25,000 for each house, so a total of $50,000.
18: But a lot of the other stuff has come from very, very generous donations from other people in the community.
16: Friends from my former life, they send me to someone who might have some help, be able to help us, so we've been able to get lots of input from our consultants in the industry.
19: Face like a glove.
17: I barely knew how to use a saw, but I really loved it, and I'm a fast learner, so I was able to pick it up pretty fast.
14: It's going to be something that he's never, ever, ever had.
18: My entire family on my dad's side has military service in their history. Since I was very young, it's always just been, you have to appreciate the armed forces of our country for giving us the individual liberties that we enjoy.
16: They're doing something for someone without any reward other than knowing that they did it for someone. And that person will have a better life. So that makes me very, very proud.
18: The eventual goal of this project is a tiny home community for homeless veterans in the Houston area.
17: And we hope to continue that every year until we have a huge community. We want to spread it to other schools.
12: We'll have to get used to it.
14: Everything we do is going to be in a communal concept. John is in his 70s, and he's going to come to the end of a journey in a position that he probably has never experienced.
17: So it's really important to us to give back to them what they should have gotten in the first place.
9: A big thank you to the brave heroes who have served and are serving our country every day. I'm Roxy T, and don't forget to be localish and support your small businesses. And please follow us at localish for more Secretly Awesome.
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1: Today, we're traveling the country in search of the unexpected.
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25: Hiya.
1: And it's this guy.
26: And remember, folks, don't try this at home.
1: Art's so cool.
25: I want people to love themselves when they see my work.
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27: Where are you going to create art today?
1: We're in search of a stroke of genius.
28: Ever since I was a kid, I've always been really passionate and interested in music. But by the time high school was over, I decided that maybe it wasn't for me to make. In the meantime, I pursued my other passion of paleontology. I've helped to discover and describe three new species of dinosaurs in South Africa. And I became a professor and I started working here at Stockton in 2012. I started to go with my son to his guitar lessons, and it kind of reawakened this passion I had for making music. So in 2019, got a digital piano and started to learn it. Then, with the isolation of the pandemic and wanting to remind all of us that we're connected to this big tree of life, we're connected to all living things, that's what the inspiration was to start writing these songs. The album's called Once Upon Deep Time. It sort of touches on that inner child in all of us that is curious about the world. I can take what I know, which is science, which is paleontology, and try to turn it into something that is hopefully entertaining, or maybe get people to view things in the world around them and each other just a little bit differently. Now you know the reason why. And by the end of 2021, I had like a rough demo of the album, but it was missing something. And I knew what it was missing was collaboration. Yeah, the students did a really good job with this.
29: Avery did the animation on this one.
28: And I also wanted to create visuals with this. I wanted to create animations.
29: Some of the different assets, like this character of this scorpion.
28: Yeah, the scorpion. Yeah. So I asked student animators and artists to get involved. I even got my kids involved, including having my son co-write a song with me. I got the Stockton a cappella group to do backing vocals, and everything just kind of grew from there. We are all That's really cool.
30: I think I'll remember things like this, being part of interesting projects and working really hard with my friends.
28: Are you
30: I'm a soprano.
28: You're a soprano.
30: Yeah. And that's how the past comes home to you and me. I think we all really like the song, and it shows that we're all connected and we're all part of something bigger. It's cool to see it all come together in the end.
28: Yeah, I agree. Feathered dinosaurs serenade us. Students were featured, faculty were featured. So the story is about all of us. We live in a world where we are related to all the living things, and we share a lot more in common with each other than we don't. Something that you could hopefully sing to.
30: Beautiful.
31: Yeah. Some people ask, well, were you a pyromaniac growing up? I'm like, no way. Like, fire has always scared me, and now I look at it more of just like a tool. It's just a powerful energy source, and we're putting energy into these just random rods and getting, you know, really whatever you can imagine out of it. You're really only limited by your imagination. My name's Will Jackson, and I work for Juggernaut Glass. Glass fascinated me. It's just this kind of old world skill. Be accurate. The more you work, it's just captivating. It's fascinating. It's not something I have ever gotten bored of.
32: So you're going to make the bubble from that?
31: It's nice to be able to share this passion of mine with, you know, people that are actually interested in it, you know. We've been teaching for a while, over the last 6 or 7 years, and, you know, probably hundreds.

0: it's been great. I love sharing it with people. I've been working with glass since about 2008, so a good amount of time now, and, you know, there were... I was really bad for a long time, and, you know, you just kind of turn around one day, and you're like, hey, I'm not that bad at this anymore. At least I have an understanding of it that I can share it with other people. Keep going, keep going. This is great. That's a great start. Let's stop here. We'll do blown ornaments. We'll do jewelry. We'll do just kind of marbles and things. We usually have, you know, there's one lesson planned for that two-hour, one-hour block. One-hour block, we might make a real simple, like a heart or something out of clear, maybe a little bit of color. Two-hour block, usually it'll be either two groups of two people, or maybe it'll be a family of five or six. I'll make a piece, and then I really go over safety, what we are looking for and what we don't want to do, and then everybody takes a turn on the torch, and that way I can kind of coach them through. You know, just tell them the ins and outs of it. And I'm here to help. We use real long handles and things, so I can kind of help guide them and keep them within the lines. I really try to over-explain things and talk a lot. I love it. I think that's really important for, you know, us as humans, is to be able to just create stuff. And glass is great because you start with nothing and you end up with these neat, you know, beautiful pieces. It's permanent. You know, there's paintings from hundreds and hundreds of years ago, but they're deteriorating already. The paint dries and cracks away and all that. The canvas dies. Glass is pretty permanent. It's going to last a very long time, you know, till the heat death of the planet, really.
1: That's one of the rare pieces that's done in oils. I painted it when I was in San Jose, California. Man, that's 35 plus years.
2: Hi, I'm Ted Ellis, the museum director of Sonoma, the creative historian, the black art ambassador.
1: Yes, Walt Disney piece, you know, Danny Glover was there, Alfred Woodard, Ben Vereen. You had a whole cast of celebrities there for this event.
2: My love of art, you know, started very early in the city known for its rich cultural heritage, New Orleans. It's rich with culture. See all the artists in the square. I was enamored with that. I was definitely interested in my upbringing, my community. And so as a legacy piece, that's all I wanted to do. I wanted to purpose my paint. You know, I wanted to paint about my history, my heritage, my identity. And when I decided to pursue the art full time, that was my primary purpose and focus. So I can honestly say over a period of 30 plus years, I've made a sustainable impact in the preservation of African American history and culture. If you look at my African Americans in Legal series, African Americans in the medical field, if you look at my Buffalo Soldiers, my Tuskegee Airmen, my pictorial anthology of African Americans and religion, my jazz exhibition, those preserve and tell our stories in a unique manner. It's a visual narrative. It's not written, but it's visual. What they say is that picture speaks 1,000 words. And, I think it speaks a little bit more. I also know that the language of art is universal. So whether you speak 2 languages or 4 languages, I speak all of them when I paint. That's the official painting for Juneteenth. I am the official art ambassador for Juneteenth, you know, by the city, the county, the state, and the federal government recognizing that. So that's important. That's the 11th federal holiday. Our history continues to be told. So the relevance of the importance of the art and the preservation of history is so critically important. I think 1998, that was probably my biggest accomplishment.
1: That's the Walt Disney commemorative poster.
2: That's when Walt Disney came calling, and I became the official artist celebrating Black History Month in Lake Buena Vista, Florida, at Disney World. So that shows you the relevance of the art, the relevance of the artist, the relevance of our history and our culture, and why it's so critically important.
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8: The Community Arts Center is the name of the organization, and the bulk of what we do is educational. We teach classes to adults and kids. Of course, we also have a large exhibition program in our two gallery here. We are at the Philadelphia International T-Bowl Exhibition. And this is really the first one of its kind. This entire exhibition is dedicated to T-Bowls and T-Wares.
9: I try to feel the thickness of the wall from the bottom to the top.
10: Basically, a T-bowl is a sculpture. You know, the quest to make a perfect T-bowl is never ending because there's always so many possibilities. There's about 250 T-bowls in the exhibition. We have pieces from New Zealand, Ireland, Japan, mainland U.S.
8: As you see, we've constructed a temporary tea house in the center of the gallery where we're going to be doing tea demonstrations with friends from Urasenki, Philadelphia.
11: One of the attractions of a really good tea bowl is how it feels in your hands. One of the things that the guest must do is turn the bowl to admire all parts of it.
12: There are some pieces that they bring tears to my eyes, really. 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
8: It's really a wide look to this art form that's traditional, but also a living thing that so many artists are continuing to get excited about.
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27: I'm legit getting tired at this point of getting in and out of the car.
26: For furniture that's just lying out waiting for the garbage truck. Everyone responds on Instagram, I can't believe someone left that out. I can't believe they got rid of that. An old CRTV that I ended up turning into a bar. That's something that there's actually a wait list for people who want one of those. One of my favorites was an old ice chest, an original ice chest. Reworking that into a sink vanity. I really consider it like adult show and tell. Folks love to see things come to life, the like trash to treasure story. Stripping paint, sanding. It's gritty, it's not always beautiful until the end. Things that have gone somewhat viral, getting like hundreds if not thousands of comments about a particular project, and then now it has a million views. You can't help but feel excited and encouraged and proud of that. I call this the Beauty and the Beast piece from Disney's Beauty and the Beast.
28: Let's see what I got in my drawers.
29: Oh, how embarrassing.
26: Because it really gives off that vibe of the armoire, you know, down to the legs, and you almost feel like it could start talking to you. I'm Alyssa Clark, and I'm the creator of Reworked Home.
30: Those are shelves, drawer, cabinet.
26: Reworked Home is focused on refinishing, rehabbing furniture, really keeping a lot of items out of a landfill. This is an alley piece that I kind of started to refinish. This was also found in an alley, and this was found next to a dumpster. So I'm kind of a craft woman, handy woman at heart. I probably started diving into DIY maybe 15 years ago. Really wasn't until meeting my husband and moving into a house with this newfangled thing called a garage to bring my hobby into a potential career choice. So I kind of ended up down this angle of taking items I'd find in the alleys and refinishing them for sale. This is Furniture Mountain. There's also a storage unit, I'm not gonna lie to you. I've become a bit of a furniture hoarder in addition to a furniture refinisher because I just can't leave these things behind when I see them. People really love seeing the treasures that I find. Hidden gems that people might be done with or ready to get rid of or they're moving out are all in the alleys. But if it is picked up by someone like me, it has the opportunity to like live another life. These pieces of wood that have maybe already been 100 years in someone's house have the opportunity to go another 150. I suffer from chronic pain. I have autoimmune disease, and it does make this work really difficult. But just like one of my furniture pieces, I'm still of use, and I can still do these things, and I have to do them differently. I have to go slower. I maybe don't complete as many pieces as somebody else would that was doing this work, but push myself to continue doing what I love. There's something about working with your hands. I feel a lot like I've kind of taken on stuff that my grandpa used to do. He was like the original craftsman DIY. I love to think about how the work that I'm doing, how it would make him happy.
31: Good morning.
0: How are you, Bob? Got your stuff? That's good. A couple quick things to start out. We have a new class member, Tom. You could never have done any artwork since elementary school.
1: That was one of the things that came with it.
0: Or you may have studied in Philadelphia.
2: I don't really have ADD. I have wandering perspective.
0: And so everybody's welcome.
5: I tried to keep that shirt in the drawing.
0: To participate. And I like that you left white spots.
6: That's what's in there. That's how I started those drawings.
0: It was very open, very non-judgmental. Where anything goes, really. That's going to pop this out 3D more.
7: As an artist, one thing you're doing, one thing you're looking for is something to create, something to draw, something to paint.
8: I like focusing on stuff that's a challenge. If it's not a challenge, it's not interesting anymore.
0: I mean, just as a concept, you know, try something different.
9: Every time you measure is different length.
0: We started right the basics of drawing and drawing with pencil. And so then we'll move on to different other kinds of media, different projects, but I like this a lot.
8: We're all completely different ages here, slightly different backgrounds as far as our services.
1: And I said, boy, it needs a third element.
8: It's different war zones, but for the most part, we're almost all combat veterans, if not regular veterans.
0: I collected these for a while.
8: And we've all got similar stories.
0: This is the Medford Arts Center Veterans Art Class, and they've used the initials MACVAC.
8: It also helps me work with a lot of my PTSD issues because I'm putting a lot of that into my focus on my art and stuff. It helps me focus on something that's not in my head.
0: Put the dark into the light.
7: We're a varied group.
0: All right.
7: We're a group with different kinds of experience, but we also offer each other a good deal of support. We can really work with each other, and that's the thing I really enjoyed most about it.
10: We call it a magical thing that's going on here.
0: How you laid that in there was really good. The making of art takes you out of situations or physical pain or things that are in your head and bothering you. If when you're working on art, you can leave that stuff off to the side.
8: It's kind of like an extended brotherhood to us, I guess. We're all military, we always treat each other like family, regardless of what branch we're in. I mean, we bust each other, you know, Army, Air Force, Navy, Marines. We're always busting each other's chops, but at the end of the day, we always think of each other as family.
0: Yeah, the community aspect of this.
11: So I fooled you.
0: Is really important. They care about each other, they follow each other, know each other, how they're doing, ask each other, show each other. The measure of an artist is how they solve their screw-ups. I mean, that's really what it's about in the end, because we all make a lot of mistakes.
8: It's nice to have somewhere else I can come to and people to talk to that share not only the same passion I do, but the same history as well.
0: Everybody had some really interesting drawings.
8: If there are any other veterans out there that are struggling with PTSD, I would say that even if you're not, if you don't think you're talented at art anyway, even if you're just out there drawing stick figures, try doing some kind of drawing. It can make a bigger difference than you realize it can.
10: We try to explain it to other people what magic goes on in here, but you can't.
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36: Hey guys, how's it going?
37: I've been to rodeos when I was younger where they wouldn't let me compete being openly gay. I've been beat up more than one time. I kept going until I'm rodeo, but at some point you get tired of being pushed around. And so when the gay rodeo came about, jump on it immediately.
3: So a lot of the guys here seem to have nicknames. Why is that?
37: In our everyday life, some of us still have to be closeted. I compete under Jameson Cole as an assumed name. 2 years ago, I lost a job because a parent at the school that I taught at complained that I was gay. Many of the states where we're from, Arkansas, Texas, Oklahoma, you can still be let go for being gay.
3: What do you say to the folks who used to push you around when you'd come to the events? What do you want them to know when they see you now?
37: I'd like them to know I'm a cowboy just like they are. And look at me now. I'm successful. I'm happy. I have a family of competitors. And I still get to do what I love no matter how much they wanted me not to.
4: You're watching Stroke of Genius.
11: Yeah, you know, I might get up on stage and play with my teeth or something. So, yeah, I do all of that. I play like this crazy Steve Vai solo. And I was like, wow, like you really just did that. And I'm like, that's the moment I decided I want to really be a rock star. My name is Edward Vaughn V. I go by Rockstar EV in Chicago. I'm a guitarist from the south side of Chicago, born and raised in West Englewood. I went to Leo Catholic High School.
13: Let's
11: see. Good to see you too.
13: How is everything going?
14: Leo High School is located at 79th and Sangamo. Everybody knows the area is a little bit tough.
13: Edward was one of my best students in math. And what Edward did in that group of guys like you, he made them better.
11: So I was kind of always a year ahead with my math classes here. And then, so I was valedictorian also. Just growing up on the south side and not having the best resource and not having a lot of money, I still wanted to go to school and get a good job, you know what I'm saying? So I could just get out of the struggle.
14: He went to U of I, Champaign, and he got an aerospace engineering degree. We were very proud of him. We still are.
13: You see Edward and said, oh my God, okay.
11: And not only did I go from aerospace, which is already hard enough in itself, rocket science, whatever you want to call it, to jumping into IT, which is also hard in itself, and making like six figures. And I'm straight off the block. You know what I'm saying? Like, I'm not hood, but I mean, at the end of the day, like, I'm from the block. So don't let any of that stop you, for real. I do music also. I've been playing guitar since basically I was in high school. I think about the age of 14 and 15 I started playing guitar.
15: I'm Joanna Vaughn, Edward's mother. Proud mother, my mama's boy. He's going places, my rock star. He always wanted to get things right. I think helped make him the disciplined person he is today.
11: And I always wanted to make my mom proud. I always wanted to be the Edward that did the right thing. So I wasn't the most athletic in high school. So I wanted to get on the Jesse White tumbling team because I just loved to flip.
15: When he broke his ankle, he was just at the gym on a Saturday doing flips. So he was confined to the house for a few weeks. And so that was when Guitar Hero came out. And so that's when he really got into the guitar.
11: I had nothing to do, so I would just start practicing like 5 to 7 hours a day. And I was starting to get really good at it in a couple months. Right now, I am in IT. I'm a network engineer, so I'm basically fusing my love of tech, the math skills, with my love of music. So my dream now is to be on stage with a big name artist like Travis Scott. I actually want a flamethrower guitar, and when he's doing his rap stuff, I just have like a flame going out the top of my guitar. That's my vision. I think that would be super cool. When I play something that I really enjoy to play, I don't know, it just sends shivers down my spine. I'm like, I put in a lot of practice. I just played something super crazy. Who's playing that? Someone please show me who's playing that. Nobody. It's me. So it's very fun. Are there a lot of black men playing rock music in Englewood from where I'm from? I do not think so. I do think I'm trailblazing my own lane because a lot of people are not fusing that fast, shreddy 80s style music with any type of R&B style. So I just think it actually kind of stands out a lot. We're always starting behind the starting line from just the area that we've grown up in to the resources that we have to the people that we know. You just got to believe in yourself. It sounds cliche. I get it. Talk to yourself nicely. Take your time, but definitely, whatever you're thinking about achieving, go crazy.
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10: This exhibit will bring fans not only through each live decade in Bruce's career, but also some sneak peeks into how the tours take place, a little bit of what happens behind the scenes, some iconic moments, and to be in the Grammy Museum, one of the most prominent spaces in Los Angeles. The Bruce Springsteen Live exhibit will bring the live concert experience to visitors and fans. We have many interactive components to this exhibit. You can create your own encore, have concerts to choose from. You'll see what the set looked like, and then you create what you think the encore would have been. We have Bruce's handwritten set list, so there's the opportunity to play drums with Max Weinberg. There's also interviews. These interviews were all done specifically for this exhibit. We have stage clothing and instruments from each of the band members. The signs that fans held up for different songs at shows are here. T-shirts, bumper stickers, backstage passes, tickets. They're here for the first time. So it was great to see that here in LA. This is a much bigger exhibit than it's been in other locations. So it's a really multimedia interactive experience that we hope everybody really gets excited about. So I don't think you need to be a diehard Bruce fan to enjoy the exhibit. I've heard from so many people that they were Bruce fans, but once they saw him in concert, they were diehard Bruce fans. And I think anybody who sees the exhibit will understand what that's all about. I think there's something for everyone here.
37: I do drag racing quarter mile straight. I really like the adrenaline, you know, a lot of fans come with it. It's just you live in a whole other world when you're behind the wheel. A lot of speed, you gotta be on point. Definitely different from any other sports.
22: It's like giving a roller coaster. It's something real nice. Once you get on it, you don't wanna let off.
37: Fastest I went was 8:59 in the quarter mile at 144. It was 62.3 seconds maybe. This car is in 6 seconds, 7 seconds, 5 seconds going down a quarter mile. So you can only imagine what their mileage is, you know, 262 we're talking.
22: I grew up around cars. I followed my dad every corner down in Puerto Rico, back probably on 80s. See, if I was working around cars all the time, I followed a couple of my friends that had race cars down in Puerto Rico. And I, you know, I grew up with them, so eventually got me and got me into it and got to do my own thing. I was like 25, 30s. I used to go every week to the racetrack, every week. I love it. Now I was a little, you know, slowed down because of family, you know what I mean, age, but still love it. That's my favorite sport.
23: Quicker than 1972 Datsun, bring it back to life.
37: Since I was little, I felt like I was going to end up in this sport, being in the track way before being one, you know, in diapers running around, always inside the cars, making the sound of the race car. I felt like I would always end up in this sport. Since day one, he always directed us to go this route. Even though it could be a scary sport, it was fun. I can't thank him enough. It's a sport that, honestly, I would pick over anything. Softball, baseball, any football. If I have to choose between any of them, I'm most likely going drag racing.
22: They like it. They've been around me for a long time, so they enjoy it. And it's a nice sport. I would say that it's something you could accomplish things, even to make a couple bucks if you are good.
0: We spent a lot of time in New Jersey, Echo Raceway, we go right in PA, Maple Grove. We went down to Florida also, Orlando, Cecil County, Maryland.
22: Drag racing is a lot of different categories. Some of the guys go fast, some of the guys go slower, so it all depends. On our category, the one that we like, we know the fastest, we know the slowest, but we like in the middle. Get ready for the racetrack.
0: The sport is pretty difficult because you're looking at a category that holds 40 cars, and you got to be number one out of all 40. So the majority of winning is not high, honestly. It's really not. But we do have some trophies to show for our winning. We're usually racing for 3 days. It's 1,320 feet. Our car goes 8.5 1/4 miles. It's a hobby that really gets you, no matter who it is. You'll always have a good time. You make friends. You make family out of this sport. So I think that's very important. It's an adrenaline like no other, honestly.
22: It's a hobby, and believe me, we have fun.
1: Go!
7: Ever since I was young, I've always wanted to play football. I've always been a bigger kid.
8: The thing I can say about Colin is this. He was born with a challenging situation. Life kind of threw him a curveball, but every day he knocks that curveball out of the park.
7: The only thing I really knew is that I would have to work double, triple, quadruple times as hard as everybody else, and that's just what I had to do. It was frustrating. My mom would always tell me the kids are just curious, and so I kind of just had to get over it. Even though it still hurt, it was still irritating to me. But I just kind of had to keep my head up and keep going.
8: He is intense focus. He is positive self-talk. He is just complete intensity, everything he does.
7: I've always had to adapt with everything, really. Even when I was soccer, not playing, I was playing with my feet, but I would still, you know, I would still have to get a little physical with that. I'd still have to find a way. Everybody, you know, doubting me and whatnot, but I've always found a way. I've always adapted.
8: Get out. Drive, drive, drive, drive, drive. Break. All right, switch it up. I first saw Colin a couple years ago. You could see that he was big. You could see he was athletic. You could obviously see he was, you know, he was born with a challenging situation.
7: Get tight on me.
8: All right.
7: I mean, they'll see everything as like a disadvantage. They'll try and take advantage of it, but I've never given them a chance. I've always had to have a mind of steel, heart of gold, and just move forward no matter what.
8: There's no doubt in my mind opponents are going to see that and maybe try to take advantage of it, but good luck. Good luck. Go ahead. He'll be there for you. He'll be ready for you. Nice job, Colin Moore. Way to get off the ball.
7: I make up for it with speed and strength. Getting off the ball as fast as I can. That's what been a big point for me in practicing. Snapping quickly, putting a lot of strength into that snap, and just getting off the ball.
8: Young guys, honestly, back in the winter, I didn't know if he'd be able to play offensive line for us. But just the way he committed himself to the weight room, the way he lifts, the energy he brings, he basically put himself in a position to do this.
7: Everybody sees me hitting the weight. Everybody sees me with the big PR, but nobody saw me failing 155. Nobody saw me failing 145, 135 even. So it was really the build-up for me. And everybody sees the victory, but nobody saw the failures.
9: Do you ever aspire to be kind of like Jason Kelce?
7: Yeah, I mean, big man, tough guy for sure. You know, I look up to that kind of stuff.
9: What would you say if I told you that Jason Kelce saw your weightlifting video?
7: Really?
9: He did.
7: I had no idea if that's the case.
12: Hey, Colin, Jason Kelce here. Just got done watching that video, that one-arm power clean. And man, you are an inspiration, brother. You're an inspiration to me. The epitome of perseverance. The epitome of hungry dogs run faster. And I got to tell you, and I think I speak on behalf of the rest of the Philadelphia Eagles offensive line, we would love to invite you down to training camp, brother. I need to meet you. We need to meet you. We need that energy to rub off on us this year. It would be our honor for you to come by, Colin. Please. Love you. Love the way you work. Love that energy. Keep on keeping on, brother.
7: It's an honor, yeah, for sure. That's awesome. That's insane. I was not expecting something like that. That's what it's about, you know. I'm telling you, hard work will take you anywhere. I promise that. Just a lot of the doubt that other people have, you know, when I told people what I wanted to do, even family, friends, peers, whatever it is, and they laugh at you or they put you down. You know, a bunch of people have turned their back on me in this game, and I keep moving forward. That's all I know how to do. That's all I've known how to do since day one.
8: He's playing with a little bit of a disadvantage, but he makes up for it with technique and just attention to detail. He's everything we look for in a player here at Delran High School, and actually he's more like one of the boys. I don't even think anybody actually realizes the situation he's in. Nobody even looks at him any differently.
24: Yeah.
8: He's one of our leaders.
7: I just wanted to prove to myself, really, that I'm strong, that I can do things. You know, I want people to realize that. I want people to stop looking down. I want people to wake up, really. And I plan to do that this year. Just keep moving forward. Failure is what builds you up. Push past the pain point. Keep going no matter what. It's all worth it in the end.
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15: I love beach shows. 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The air is like glass. It's like being on a roller coaster without rails with your best friends. We are all very good friends and coworkers, but there's just a lot of trust that comes with flying that close.
24: 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So it's a 360 view. We get to go really fast and do some really awesome maneuvers. Anytime you hear the jet noise fly over, it instills a fire in your gut that you want to go out and watch, and you feel pride for the country. We're all looking forward to really every single air show, but we're looking forward to Huntington Beach, especially for me being a guy from Southern California. It's like the Super Bowl for us.
25: 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I grew up in Cerritos, California. It's one of our biggest shows as well, so we're really happy and excited to be there. 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Everything is just a practice to try to get as close to perfect as we can.
15: Not only are the Thunderbirds a wonderful team, but the Air Force in and of itself is a very cool team and efficient team to be a part of.
24: 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Excited for everyone to come out and watch and see what we can do.
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29: 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This country is full of unusual places to see and amazing things to do. But only the locals really know where to go. On My Go-To, we discover some of the strangest...
0: This is a brain of a gorilla.
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4: We are eating 30

0: Park, I call it Caribbean Park. This park have a little section for all the different nationalities. Jamaicans, this section here is Trini. We have the Bajans, everybody is here. It's a sort of like a family outing on a Sunday. Everybody comes out here, just hang out. Some people bring food, some people purchase food. And we just come and hang out and just get together as a community, sort of like how we do it back in the islands.
1: The kids always flock to the band. They love music. That's why we do it. We do it to keep the culture going.
0: The rhythm makers, what we're doing is preserving a culture that we have had for many years on the island.
2: It's part of the space. It's our lifestyle. It's African rhythm that we know, culture that we grew with.
0: Positive. It's like where we sort of share some of what we know from growing up. We try to see if we could leave it, blend our culture into the American society. That's basically what we're trying to do.
3: Will you need anything, Noah? Okay, you feel like pain? Noah is a wonderful guy. I've had the privilege of being a part of his care team for over 6 months now. His quality of life really has been my main priority, and just gotten to know him better as a person. I was talking to him more about our concern for limited amount of time. And in the face of that, what would your wishes be? And he told me two wishes. One was to be reunited with his family, and ideally that would be in California. But his condition is such that the only way to get him safely to California would be via air ambulance. It hasn't been feasible really due to the expense of it. His second wish was to finally actually get married to Jake. When he told me his second wish, I said, we gotta make this happen. Okay, this is what you have to do to get a marriage license. This is what we have to do to get that 72-hour waiting period waived. You know, we don't have the luxury of time.
4: Today I'm getting married to my fiance and the love of my life, Noah. We've been wanting to get married, but with all everything happening and the financial issues and stuff, that we've had to hold off on it, and we didn't think it was going to be possible or doable to get married, but now it is.
5: She's a beautiful young lady. Help take care of my kids that I have from a different marriage. She's just always there, supportive, never a bad word, just a real nice, beautiful person.
3: It's something that they've always talked about doing. They've had a wedding playlist on Spotify for a long period of time. They've talked about all of these different things, and they always just thought they would have more time.
5: I can pass any day, so it's important because it's important because it's something that we wanted to do, and this is the opportunity to do it.
4: We just want to get married. That's one of his last wishes, was to get married.
5: I promise to love you, Jade.
6: In good times.
5: Good times.
6: And bad.
5: And bad.
6: In sickness and health.
5: Sickness and health.
4: I promise to love you in good times and bad.
6: In sickness and health.
4: In sickness and in health.
6: I promise to be patient.
4: I promise to be patient.
6: And understanding.
4: And understanding.
6: I'd like you to place this ring on Jay's finger. And so now, by the power invested in me, by God and the state of Texas, it is my honor and my delight to declare you husband and wife. You may seal this declaration with a kiss. Kiss your bride.
5: Hey, amen.
7: Congratulations. Love you both.
5: I love you. You're a beautiful woman that puts everybody before you. You know, as far as your family, they've been loving, and they've raised a very loving, beautiful woman.
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3: 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How can we help our neighbors in need? Maybe it's as simple as a smile or a hug.
6: All sorts of emotions.
7: Yeah.
3: All Good is about finding everyday people doing good in their communities.
8: So they come here and they can get their food, personal items, everything.
3: Reaching out.
9: The community has a good heart. I didn't think they would have helped me like this.
3: And putting other people first.
10: It takes them back to who they were when they weren't homeless.
3: Even on a tough day, we're here for you on All Good. The extraordinary bond we have with our pets is unlike any other. Here on Pet Project, we consider our furry friends members of the family, and we know you do, too. So we're introducing you to some of the most amazing pets we've met.
11: This is a duck I keep seeing everywhere.
3: The owners who go above and beyond to help them out.
12: I could tell it was love at first sight.
3: And the stories of resilient pets that inspire us all.
13: You see having Papa Wheelie on camera.
3: So give yourself a treat and join us on Pet Project. What is true kindness? How can we help our neighbors in need? Maybe it's as simple as a smile or a hug.
6: All sorts of emotions.
7: Yeah.
3: All Good is about finding everyday people doing good in their communities.
8: So they come here and they can get their food, personal items, everything.
3: Reaching out.
9: The community has a good heart. I didn't think they would have helped me like this.
3: And putting other people first.
10: It takes them back to who they were when they weren't homeless.
3: Even on a tough day, we're here for you on All Good. The extraordinary bond we have with our pets is unlike any other. Here on Pet Project, we consider our furry friends members of the family, and we know you do, too. So we're introducing you to some of the most amazing pets we've met.
11: This is a duck I keep seeing everywhere.
3: The owners who go above and beyond to help them out.
12: I could tell it was love at first sight.
3: And the stories of resilient pets that inspire us all.
13: You see having Papa Wheelie on camera.
3: So give yourself a treat and join us on Pet Project. You're watching Localish.

0: What I think that people love about these classic cars, besides they're a piece of history, they're beautiful. It's always been apple pie, Chevrolet, Ford, you know, cruising all the highways and the interstates. 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
1: And you imagine you're back in 1960 riding around. Only thing missing is the girl.
0: I'm Hago Chuchian. Welcome to Hago's Classic Car Garage. My love of classic cars started in St. Louis. I grew up on Route 66 where the car scene was just out of control. And as a child riding around on your Schwinn bicycle, watching all the guys cruising the Steak and Shake and hanging out with the girls and leaning on their classic cars just created a love that when I was a child, I said, I gotta do that. I was probably 12 years old, 13 years old. At that time, in the 70s, there was a lot of classic cars and car shops and car builders. So I would ride my bicycle to all the shops and check out what was going on. My first car was a 57 Chevy. I bought it with grass cutting money and shoveling snow money. And my brothers helped me build the first engine in it that I drag raced it. And at 17 years old, I had one of the fastest cars in St. Louis. And it was exciting. In 2007, I came to Houston to help my girlfriend with help take care of her mother and father who were aging and fell in love with Houston, Richmond area. I guess all I can say is in St. Louis, you put your cars away in the wintertime for about 7 months because of the cold and the snow. Here, I can drive and enjoy our cars all year round, basically.
1: Horsepower, baby.
0: My favorite car in the shop right now is the car that's in a million pieces. It's the 32 three-window chop-top coupe. Being a gearhead, one of my favorite movies is American Graffiti, and I've always had the dream of having a little yellow coupe. And I have a 32 Ford in frame sitting here that someday will be a 32 coupe.
2: So do you remember this car when you left?
3: Yes.
2: Yes.
4: Wow.
3: It's cute.
4: Turned out amazing, Hago.
0: My second favorite would be the Corvette 67 Corvette Resto Mod that we're building. The client is very excited.
5: Oh, yeah.
0: Very, very nice.
5: He sent me some messages, and he showed me pictures. But until you see it for real, in real life, the pictures don't do it justice.
0: After the owner enjoys it, takes it to Vegas, he intends on running it through Barrett-Jackson car auctions where similar cars built in this category sell for anywhere from $500,000 to $700,000. I basically run the whole shop, do all the work myself. Girlfriend does the paperwork. I have a couple of retired guys that come in and help clean the shop.
1: Take that one, but I got the grease out of it.
0: Car craze will always be, and it's still as popular as ever. The problem we have in the field is that the car shops are dying out, and we need to bring in young blood to show and train to do this. And our shop, we're always looking for somebody that we can teach this because it keeps the car craze alive.
1: Hot rod.
0: We do cars for people all over the country. I still get a lot of cars from the Midwest. I get cars from Florida. We get cars shipped in from all over the country. But we like to concentrate on the Richmond, Houston, Rosenberg area because that's where we are. And it's very enjoyable to build a car for a guy and let him and his family come weekly and see the progress on their car. And that's the excitement. Their excitement is what we enjoy. What I would say to someone, if you have a car that's sitting in your garage and you're letting it waste away, don't. We aren't getting any younger. If you have that car, get it out and enjoy it. If it needs work, get it to a shop. Bring it to us. Let's get you back on the road.
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13: When I'm here at Walt Disney World, I like to wear my Mickey Mouse ears, except when I come to Star Wars Galaxy's Edge, where I swap it out, the little Baby Yoda look. Look at this. Truly immersive experience here. You've got a whole world away. You got to meet my newest friend, the Hawaiian monkey lizard. He's got a nice little wave to the camera, buddy. Loves the camera. Now, I don't know if I have Jedi powers, but I do know that I need a Jedi robe. Fortunately, they have the robes here. Look at that. I'll be a force to be reckoned with. True Jedi. Clearly some powerful engines to keep you company while you eat. That's rotisserie chicken on a whole new level. We've made it to the Millennium Falcon here, Smuggler's Run. I'm ready to punch a Chewie. We gotta hit hyperdrive. Some very intense stormtroopers here. They're protecting the Empire. I'm here with two of the hosts of D23.
9: Inside Disney. That's us.
13: Look at that.
9: Guys.
13: And we're talking about this world, Star Wars Galaxy Edge.
9: Yes.
13: You've been here a number of times. Yes. What's going on?
6: I mean, it's just out of this world.
9: What's absolutely not going on?
13: Which is my sword.
6: There we go.
13: Now we are linked. All good Jedis.
9: It's so great to be back here at Walt Disney World. The celebration continues, Walt Disney World's 50th. As a Main Street USA alum myself, it's always good to come back to Walt Disney World. And to, again, continue the celebration here at Galaxy's Edge is super fun.
14: So it's very nice to be back, to see this incredible land, like Tony said, to celebrate the 50th anniversary of the park. It's so amazing. And again, I'm going to mention the churro.
13: Some good churros.
9: We have a thing. We're all, I'm going to say, in agreement where all the churros come to me. So.
13: I like that. Well, we're going to eat well. We're going to feel the force. And so excited to connect with you both here on May the 4th.
9: Awesome.
13: So long.
15: Man, we at Made in America at the Blue Bodega.
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18: Just like the vibe. Like, they're just so, like, when you listen to them, it just gets so hype and, like, it just, like, makes you feel good.
19: There were so many of them and they all branched off and did their own thing. Each of them were unique in their own way.
20: I like the variety between the different artists.
21: They've influenced so much of rap music. Cream by Wu-Tang, like, that has influenced so many songs, like, after its time. So I feel like everybody a little bit of Wu-Tang fan for real.
22: Guys, I'm a big Wu-Tang fan. I used to have, like, the Wu-Tang decal in my car. They came on during a generation that they had never experienced that type of art, that type of hip hop, and they encompass like literally all of New York in one group, so it's pretty awesome.
23: The aesthetic, the lyrics, the beats, the grittiness, they're real.
24: Hey yo, it's your
15: your boy TJ Adams. I play OTB on the new Wu-Tang American Soccer Series. I'm here at Made in America in Philly. We're taking over the thing. We at the Wu Bodega.
2: Little taste in New York.
4: Right here, we're kind of getting like a dope kind of Wu-Tang shot. We're from New York City, so like I've definitely been to Staten Island many a time, so that looks very familiar.
2: We're going to a regular bodega.
5: The New York, like the subway station looking thing is so cool. I think the idea is super cute. I think if I was to post this, people would think like, oh my gosh, is she in New York? I thought she was in Philly.
4: The ice machine outside, so that looks very familiar.
22: I love the grocery store. Like I took a picture at the grocery store and just having like the vibe of the boroughs, you know, and just like that rugged, thorough energy that Wu-Tang brings.
2: The grocery store, I came to buy sunscreen and then I was like, oh, this is not what it looks like.
17: I'm ready to go in there and give me a chopped cheese.
24: So if you've been to New York, you know exactly what's going on. So again, from rags to riches, from the streets, they rise. Like, it's very much so the American story, the American dream that nobody really talks about.
25: This is definitely New York City.
15: Yo, season 2 of Wu-Tang premiere Wednesday, September 8th. Going down. We at Made in America right now.
26: I watched the first season, so I love it.
4: I'm excited for season 2. They left us on a cliffhanger.
27: A game of chess is like a sword fight.
4: So, you know, I want to know what's going to happen next.
22: I'm excited to watch it. Each member of the Wu-Tang Clan has their own personality, so it's going to be fun to watch different actors represent them.
17: Man, Bobby pretty much was the abbot. He got everybody together, squashing beefs, and he just trying to get big and make music. And make the greatest group of all time. Wu-Tang is forever and for the children.
28: I think that it was a great description of where they started, kind of, you know, leading into where they're going. I can't wait for season 2.
24: From rags to riches, their story being very much so rags to riches, the black experience. I like that a lot. I
25: see all the new people come into play, like Mathematics, Wu.
4: Seeing the creation of the Into the 36 Chambers album, I know they're going to focus heavily on that first album. I want to see what that process was like and all the kind of ups and downs they had to go through to make that happen.
17: Making the 36 Chambers and to see them do their solo albums, I can't wait.
29: It's a great show. Definitely watch season 2.
25: Go watch the show.
30: Feel like a rock star. I mean, it's the closest thing you'll be to a rock star. When we're playing on St. Patrick's Day, you know, people go crazy.
31: We've played for 7 sitting presidents. We've been very fortunate to actually go to the White House and play for President Obama. We've played for the Pope.
30: And we got called to play on Megadeth's last album. Not many bagpipers can say they're on a major label, you know, record. We got to meet Maureen O'Hara from The Quiet Man.
32: Don't you be talking to me about bonnets.
30: And then when she passed away, they said, can you get the Rovers to come? I'm like, yes, how many do you want?
31: More important to us, like anything else, is playing people's life events, baptisms and weddings and, unfortunately, funerals. But that's also, in the Irish culture, it's very much a celebration of life. There isn't a day that goes by that someone doesn't have a story to tell.
30: To my mom, the Shannon Rovers are it. Everyone else is not the Shannon Rovers.
31: The band itself was started by 6 immigrants who came across from Ireland. The Shannon Rovers came to fruition in 1926. They just wanted to celebrate their culture and get together with friends and keep the music and their culture alive.
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0: My earliest memory of the Rovers, you know, it's funny, I ditched school when I was a sophomore. So I went down to the parade on Dearborn and saw him march by, and I'm like, wow, that'd be so cool to be a bagpiper.
1: I have been a Rover since 1972, but I guess you'd say I was born into it because my father was in the Rovers and my two brothers who were older than me.
0: My wife, before I turned 30, she's like, okay, you're musical, you really love music, you should play an instrument. What instrument would you want to play? And I'm going to get you lessons. So I said the bagpipes, and she's like, the bagpipes. I got lessons, and then I made my little brother join with me.
2: Finally, I caved, and it was, you know, it was a great decision.
1: It's a hobby that can take up a lot of time, and you have to really love the music.
0: My wife is truly a saint to put up with this, but it's the funnest hobby you can have.
1: We play a lot of gatherings, we play parties and celebrations. Most of our tunes are singable tunes. They come from each of the counties, just to be part of people's life moments, right? Hopefully bringing some minor bit of joy to them and some excitement to it.
0: It's truly amazing. I know it's just nice to keep carrying on the tradition. That means a lot, especially in the Irish community.
1: And the roar of the crowd. We live and breathe from the reaction from the crowd, and it really gets you going and pumps you up.
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8: Honeybees are responsible for most pollination of basically most fruit you see. Over half of the food that we actually eat is due to honeybee pollination. So without them, a lot of our food wouldn't even be present in the grocery stores or anything. And a lot of people don't even realize that.
9: So the smoke just stops them from being able to use their pheromones really well. And it makes them things ultra fire, so they start eating honey.
10: There's so many things that come out of a honeybee hive that are good for us. And we're still learning how good it is. Honey's healing. We have skincare also with honey. We've kind of taken honey to a more culinary level by adding amazing things like elderberry and ginger and lemon and hibiscus or turmeric with the botanical flavors that it has and the health benefits. It's really a great replacement for sugar products, baking products. So we were teaching you that you can, you know, use honey in so many different ways and enhance its health benefits, but also its culinary benefits. On top of the work the bees are doing, they're also pollinating fields. We're helping the environment while also taking the product, enhancing it, giving it more markets to sell it in, increasing the needs for more beekeepers, more bees, more pollination. So it's a sustainable, beautiful product and just giving it the respect it deserves.
8: One of the things I find most fascinating is just how organized they are and how efficient they are in what they do. Because as the bees age, they go through these different stages of their worker life cycle. And then the queen, she's selected by the workers. They'll tell the old queen where to lay, and then they will create a new queen. And they feed her a special diet that'll make her into a queen.
10: The best part is that we get to educate and have children here who, and mostly it's the parents who have now much older, but they are so blown away what they don't know and didn't grow up knowing.
8: A lot of people just don't know where their food comes from or how intense the process is and how many people are involved, from the beekeepers to the farmers growing it to the farmers who need the beekeepers there to pollinate everything. I think one of the most important things that people should know more about is, again, especially for like local producers, being supportive of small local businesses and people who are doing this every day and who are really involved in both sustainable practices rather than like big corporations and things like that who are usually sidelining those issues. So being, I guess, having a more intimate connection with people who are local in your area and producing products for the...
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13: 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On My Go-To, we discover some of the strangest...
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18: Oh my God.
19: You're on board North River Lobster Companies at Pier 81. 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Our specialty here is going to be our Shelly. It is a 28-inch lobster roll stuffed with some of New England's finest lobster meat.
18: Oh my God.
20: That's amazing.
18: Oh, we got a whole bag of chips on top of that. Icing on the cake. It is delicious, but I feel like this is a meal for like a week. I'm about to...
21: I'm in lobster heaven right now.
19: It's a small piece of paradise. I mean, you come on board and you really feel like you're on a small vacation. We take you for a quick 45-minute cruise down in the Hudson. Before you know it, we're back, and you're welcome to stay on board as long as you please.
13: You're watching Localish.
22: I have $1.9 million in vintage toys. You name it, I got it. Collectors are guys that you go to their house, don't touch this. Everything's in glass. That costs $5,000. I enjoy what I have. I can open it if I want it. I can play with it if I want it. This is when fiber optics came out in the 70s. This is old watch. And every man, there's a boy. I always promised myself that when I got old, I was going to have plenty to do. I saved when I was young so that when I'm old, I'll have. You want to see something that you haven't seen in a while? I got it. This was the first toaster. I have something for everybody. It's for females. Dolls. Dolls. Dolls. All collector dolls. It's for old people. It's for young people. And I guarantee you, when you come here, if you come on a Tuesday, you'll think about me up to Friday. You see my face smile when I see stuff like this? It's like, yeah. It's like being a broke Walt Disney. Every time I come in here, it's mesmerizing. People didn't know that they made action figures for everything. It's called a Blue Collar Museum because in this house, these are the things that working people had. I wasn't privy enough to have money. I knew how to get things and hold on to things. And when you come here, it'll take you back to things that aren't anymore. It's like calling it the good old days. You want to see that? You can see it here. Give me a room, I'll find something to put in it. I grew up at Richard Island Homes in Philadelphia. I was born at Jefferson Hospital. In younger days, I would do different things for people to get a couple dollars, and I was always a big 5 and 10 guy. I would go to 5 and 10, and everything back then was a dime and a nickel. That's how I started. These are called steadfast soldiers. I worked on the same job 30 years, and they paid good money. The Transit Authority in Philadelphia. I had kids that had one of my traits. They liked toys. They drove me crazy to take them to see the first Star Wars movie. And we all went to Star Wars, and then they wanted the toys when Christmas came, so I started buying the toys, and every day I would go down and make sure they had every figure. And to this day, they have every first Star Wars figure. Star Trek, Star Wars, Stargate is over here. I believe in using your imagination and your creativity, and don't be like everybody else. Be something different. You want to leave a legacy, and you don't have any money, this is one way to do it. I come to his time and I sit and I don't do nothing. I sit here and I do absolutely, you just look and you think about what you're going to do next. There's a different theme in every room. We have a sports room, we have an African room. You leave that room, you have a frozen room. Boxing, tie clips and cufflinks, that's from the 50s. Then I have a boxing room. I have Howard Cosell and Muhammad Ali hand puppets. If you look in the ceiling, you got exploding plants. When I mesmerize you through the whole house, and I take you through the doll room, I take you to 1942, I take you to the future with Star Trek, and by that time, you're mesmerized, and then I finish you off by letting you go down the basement, and I just leave you there most of the time and let you mesmerize yourself. And it's just imagination. Rourke's Drift, 15 millimeters, Zulus. Took me 10 to 15 years to paint this, and I'm not finished. Something to say that I was here. That's all that matters. Money doesn't matter. Always find your niche, what you like, and do the best with it you can do. This is the oldest figure that I have. Oldest. I had to be no more than 8 years old. These out of all of them, these are the ones I like the most. I don't like the word collector. Collector collects one thing. When you have a museum, you can go in all phases of this. We actually have a Red Ryder, Daisy Red Ryder, air gun. Took me a long time to find that. Everybody wants to talk about a toy, regardless of what it is. When you come in and people are happy at what you did, that means job well done. I don't care what you do. And I always give you something. I'm going to start you with this. Here's something to get started. If I got something to hear when you were a kid, then I'm going to give it to you. If that fascinates you, then you can have it.
2: Hi, this is Jill coming to you from in front of the Haystack Rock in Cannon Beach, Oregon. I'm so excited because my Bristol-Myers Squibb colleagues and I are going to take off pedaling across the United States, raising funds for cancer research for the V Foundation along the way. 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
0: Some people think that Talk Sport's just a clever name, that we just talk sport. But that's absolute balderdash. We breathe it, dream it, think it, play it, and eat it for breakfast, wrapped up in an English muffin. 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
1: You're watching Localish.

0: it's frustrating because you want to pick up everything that you have. You know, you grew it, so you got to have it where you can benefit all the crop that you grew all summer.
1: A group of them came out. They have various titles and various, you know, education from doing computer programming to engineering, and they work with me very closely to get the harvester to go straight and not, you know, scratch or crush any potatoes or lose any production in the field. Yeah, this is the sweet steering device. This shaft here follows the harvester. As the unit moves from left to right, it gives out information up to a computer up inside the tractor, and it'll actually steer the hydraulics on the harvester. I thought they did an amazing job, you know, from the beginning to the end.
0: Oh, it's very nice, very nice. Yeah, they did an excellent job.
1: You can see how the harvester drives through the field. You can see through the row that it's going straight or straighter than what somebody can actually manually use it. We're pretty excited to see it work.
2: When I was the littlest boy, I was fascinated by wildlife and wanted to protect them. As licensed wildlife rehabilitators, we're kind of on the front lines of a lot of damage being done to wild creatures, so we're kind of like paramedics. Some people called us, and they said that they had put some spotted lanternfly tape, the glue tape, around a tree, and they had three owls attached to it. So I told them, please don't try to peel the owls off yourself. That's what causes the most damage. Bring the entire thing to us, which is what they did. They were very kind people. I brought the animal into the surgery room. I put all three of them under anesthesia, and we slowly surgically extracted them from the tape. It took us about an hour.
3: We got three screech owls, two fledglings and one adult. And we think what happened was those fledglings were climbing up the bark and got stuck on this paper, and then the adult probably came down to try to rescue them. And they were all tangled up in it. And that was an unusual species for us to see in this paper. We suggest that people wrap it with hardware cloth, which is like a metal mesh that you can buy at any hardware store. It can go a long way in helping those animals not get stuck or not get stuck so severely that they are beyond repair.
2: When we release them, they have to be able to fly at about 100%. Releasing an animal that can fly at 80% is the difference between being able to catch its dinner and just missing its dinner, and then the animal will starve to death. It's exactly why we're here. We're here to undo damage that human beings cause in the environment. It's one planet. We all got to get along. We all have to coexist.
4: This is where all the movie stars came and got their looks before there was such thing as a makeup department in a studio. It was all done here. They got their looks here, and then a makeup artist was assigned to each of the stars, and they would accompany them to the studio, and then they would create their look. But it all happened here in these world-famous makeup rooms. Culturally, it's not just about films and costumes, but culturally, it's about who is this building named after and what made this building so famous. And, of course, it's Max Factor, Hollywood's makeup king. It wasn't just for the creation of a character that the actor or actress was going to play in their next film, but also for special events, whether they be for movie premieres, studio parties, and, of course, the most important one, the Academy Awards, the Oscars. Everyone wanted to have their look done here. We tell the story of Hollywood entertainment industry and how it grew. Each artifact that we have here in the museum, it is special to me for one reason or another, whether it's the find, how we found it, the travels it took, uncovering a new treasure. One of my favorite memories for the Oscars is Silence of the Lambs. We have the entire jail cell from Silence of the Lambs. And walking down that same jail cell corridor that Jodie Foster walked down when she played Dr. Clarice Starling is quite something. We even have the chair that she sat in. We have an original pair of gloves from the original Rocky, the first one, along with the silk robe. We have had a great, great amount of fun collecting.
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18: I feel like I'm in the jungle right now. Yum berry? Like, is that what people call it now? Like,
19: We try to educate people to call it yang mei instead of yum berry. People can easily pronounce it. So yeah. I think it's a better idea to keep the original name of yang mei. This is a really ripe dongkui fruit.
18: It's so good. I can't even describe it.
19: It's a little bit tart and a little bit sweet. Some people say pomegranate or strawberry or raspberry or a mix of these things. But to me, I always say yang mei is yang mei. You have to taste it to know how it tastes like.
18: Cheers. So yeah, where are we right now?
19: Oh, we are in my backyard in Fremont, California.
18: And this is where it all started.
19: Yes. I came from Zhejiang province, which is the number one yang mei producing province in China. As a child, my mom introduced me to this wonderful fruit, and I loved it. And I came here, and I forgot about it. Then one day in 2010, I believe, one of my colleagues reminded me about yang mei, and she said, "Oh, Yunfei, I know you are good at planting, and did you ever think about yang mei?" I said, "Oh, that's a good idea." And she gave me some seeds, and I started that.
18: This is my first time trying it fresh. Okay. Okay. And you just bite into it?
19: Yes. Okay. And there's a seed in the middle.
18: Okay, so don't chop too hard. Oh, my God. It's juicy. It tastes like berries and pomegranates. And then something else I can't even put my finger on. It's so interesting.
19: The first few years, I wasn't sure if it's going to be a success. So I was looking at my little baby trees many times a day. And I remember one old neighbor was walking by and saw me there all the time. And he was asking, "What are you doing?" And I said, "I'm doing something important." That's what I told him.

0: This is a nice fruit of the Dongkui variety. Tell me, we call it Eastern Giant.
1: This is amazing. Mm.
0: The one that I picked was very good too.
1: What is this kind? It looks darker.
0: Yes, certainly. And it can even get a little bit darker to almost black. And this variety is called Purple Pearl.
1: Oh, nice. Wow.
0: Yeah, so keep eating. Help yourself.
1: This one is gushing juice.
0: Do you want me to climb up and pick some fruits?
2: Yep.
0: Be careful with your...
1: I know, maybe I should lean over and have it. One thing that got a lot of people's attention was the price of this fruit.
0: I know it's pricey, but I expect that in the years to come, with the increased quantity produced, the price will come down and more people will be able to afford to eat a lot of it.
1: Now I'm going to be sad when I can't get these at my house.
0: I'm concerned about the environment, so from the very beginning I told Charlie, Calme is not gonna sell fruits in plastic containers.
1: Oh no, you've got me on camera, eating more. What does it feel like when you see this tree mature like this with so much fruit?
0: Yeah, I just see it as my baby growing up. So I do have the emotional connection to this tree and pretty much every tree that I grew.
3: The thing that I always say that you need to get is a mañanera pupusa, with a specialty pupusa with a fried egg on top. We're in a little area in downtown LA in the Salvadorian corridor, where people wouldn't think there'd be a place like this where everybody can feel welcome, not just my tía, but everybody from everywhere in L.A.
4: It's basically melting two cultures together, and we're a neighborhood where we have a lot of Mexican culture, a lot of Salvadoran culture. We have a lot of Central Americans and a lot of different Latino Americanos in the area. So pupusa is a handmade tortilla. It's a indigenous food. I would describe it as a handmade tortilla with stuffing. We're making our pupusas. So this is our corn masa. It just takes practice. I really can't say an amount of time, but you gotta pretend like it's Play-Doh, kind of. This is pork and cheese mixed. This is all typical stuff that you find in a Salvadoran household. You know, eggs, ranchero sauce, pupusa. So it's all typical things that I would have around in my house growing up. Well, when he flips the pupusas, he taps them in the middle, and then lets a little bit of air out so they can fully cook out. We are completely different to what you're used to having as traditional Salvadorian food. Yeah.
3: We're on LA and Salvi twist.
5: Yeah. Depends how hungry they are, but definitely start off with maybe like one or two pupusas. You should be pretty good. Today I had a bean and cheese pupusa. The food's amazing. It's like homemade cooking. It's kind of, yeah, just like a little hidden gem, you know? You kind of hear about it through friends, or you know, you kind of just find it on Instagram and no one really knows where it's at.
4: So this is our pupusa mexicana. This is our version of Salvadorian and Mexican culture mixed together. So we have this one topped off with pastor. Pastor is a seasoned pork meat, seasoned with pineapples and onions. Really delicious. A little bit of our guac sauce. This is our Salvadorian cream. Top it off with a little bit of pico de gallo and a little bit of cotija cheese. The way I grew up having it, it's you have a little bit of the cotillo, you put some sauce on top, and then you start ripping the pupusa and you eat it with your hands. There's no forks and knives involved. We normally try to do a lot of our traditional foods how my grandma raised me. My wife's grandma raised her. It's really traditional cooking, but it's still with that fresh new vibe that you get things, you can do different things with it.
3: Instagram has played a huge part in the way that we have promoted our restaurant and has become the way that people get to know us. The mañanera pupusa brings people in. It's become our signature dish.
4: So this is our mañanera pupusa. This is our breakfast pupusa. We top it off with two sunny side up eggs, a little bit of our ranchero salsa. We put a little bit of our curtido on the in between and our pupusa on the bottom. It's breakfast, lunch, all rolled into one. We're just trying to bring our culture to the forefront. It's like our heart and soul to our country.
3: When you need a hug from abuelita, you come here.
4: It's comfort food all around.
6: The miso corny is exactly what it sounds like. This delicious
2: mayo-y, cheesy, corn in a cup. That's probably the most talked about item on the menu. It started because I would go to a street vendor, but now he has a line of like 100 people every night to get a corn. I said, I'm not going to wait in that line. I'm going to make my own miso corny. We also have the miso corny flaming hot. Really, really delicious. And then a lot of people use flaming hot regular. I go for the flaming hot puffs. Does it make a difference? You have to judge for yourself. So we're going to make the corn cup. We have all of our ingredients nicely lined up. This corn was cooked this morning. I cut it up myself. All right, here we go. A little bit of corn, nice and hot. Fresh corn, mayonnaise.
6: That regular mayonnaise?
2: Yep. You have to cover the whole top. The cotija cheese. I mean, in Latin culture, we call this the stinky cheese. I love the stinky cheese. Again, make sure you cover the whole thing. This is the flaming hot. So we ground it up. What makes our corn so good? People, when they make the corn, they leave water in it. No water.
7: What was that?
2: That was the butter. That's another secret ingredient. And the lime or lima.
8: Oh, there's like a whole layer of goodness on there.
2: I'm just corny for corn, man. That's it. I love corn.
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28: 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They can go as far off as they'd like. This year, we are featuring a matzo ball, scotch egg ramen.
0: We start with the yakisoba noodles. So these right here are scotch eggs wrapped around in matzo. No sausage involved at all. We just sprinkle just a little bit of salt on it. Our famous pastrami. It's basically like butter. It just melts in your mouth. Butter, butter. We have a pickled radish, a butter-braised cabbage, scallions, a little bit of nice fresh dill. It's a little dill never hurt anyone. Then its final component, our chicken dashi broth.
28: We find that Asian flavors really merge well with the traditional deli flavors. A lot of umami is involved, a lot of smokiness and tartiness. We've had a lot of folks say it's the best ramen they've ever had. That's a very subjective thing to say, but we think it stands up against some of the best bowls in town.

0: The name is deceiving. Don't judge it by the name.
1: Such a weird name.
2: What is this guy thinking?
3: Nothing else like it. It's very unique.
2: Lucky Charms, Frosted Flakes. That's really the core inspiration behind this.
4: Oh my God, it's so good.
2: Volver means the return in Spanish. And for me, the return to inspirations, the return to childhood memories that I'd like to recreate back in our kitchen.
5: Ladies, we have a cooking cereal here.
2: This dish was inspired by a trip to MoMA in New York. I was in the gift store and I saw this really cool glass milk carton. And I was like, wow, that really brings me back to my elementary school days and having milk and cereal. If I called it just white asparagus soup with truffles and chicken, you know, I might not get the inquiry or the amount of interest that we've gotten.
1: It tastes like asparagus. I guess because it's in the cream sauce, and I love asparagus.
3: Definitely a lot of mushrooms.
1: Taste something crunchy. I don't know what it is, but it's good.
2: I don't know that I can compare it to anything. I think that's what makes it special.
1: It's just very warm, and it's nice for winter.
2: You know, there are no boundaries here. We're allowed to explore, curate, and create.
6: Ready?
2: Okay. We're in the Kimmel Center. There's amazing musicians and artists who perform here. We have great performers and artists behind us, and we're doing our art form as well. It just kind of all syncs up.
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5: I like to say food always tastes better when you're drunk. So I'm trying to replicate that drunk food high. This should be an explosion in every bite. And that's how I like to describe my cooking. There's definitely something wrong with me, but I think it's a good thing. My name is Pat Bertoletti. I'm the chef and owner of Taco in a Bag, north side of Chicago. Taco in a Bag, if you Google it, take a mini bag of Fritos, cut the top off, put a bunch of white trash toppings in there. I grew up eating them. I love it. In the South, they have a thing called Frito Pie. In Iowa, I think they invented the walking taco. In Chicago, actually, they're called hood nachos, where you get a bag of hot Cheetos and you put pump cheese on it. Our goal here is just to take the humble walking taco and just elevate it to the highest possible level. So we take these tortillas that we get from El Milagro every Tuesday. Homemade chips. Everything is in a bag on chips. Verde braised chicken thigh, smoked pork, burnt end barbecue sauce, beer braised ground beef. It turns out everything works on chips. Well, a lot of the tacos are inspired from other things. Sautéed peppers and onions. Jack cheese. Avocado jalapeno sauce. Cilantro. Dry cranberry. Three cheese sauce. Shredded lettuce. Special sauce. Pickles. Potato straws. Tacos are amazing. Being in a bag is a new frontier, you know. We're very polarizing. We're loved or hated, but I think that's how restaurants should be. I mean, nobody wants to be pleasantly mediocre.
6: Tastes like this cheesiness that, like, punches you in the face, and something about that is just my favorite. My name is Erin Wade, and I'm the owner of Homeroom, a restaurant dedicated to the absolute best food on earth, macaroni and cheese, and we're here in Oakland, California. I sort of had this aha moment, like, why is there no restaurant dedicated to macaroni and cheese? I should be the person to open it. Chicken pot pie is like one of the classic winter warming dishes, and so if we could turn it into a mac and cheese, that we thought would be really popular, and it most definitely is. Today we're going to be making chicken pot pie. We have some pasta, then we have a two cheese blend of Gouda and Pecorino cheese. For the chicken pot pie part, we've got some grilled chicken, diced carrots, broccoli, and peas. And then a little bit of fresh thyme and some chicken bouillon. We take a scoop of what we call mac sauce. This is the secret ingredient. We add the cheese in to start melting. And then after we've mixed it up a little bit, we're going to start adding our other ingredients. Chicken bouillon, a little bit of fresh thyme, some grilled chicken, broccoli that's just been lightly blanched, some carrots. Last but not least, peas, because what is chicken pot pie without peas? And I love all the different textures that are in this dish, and it's part of what makes it so fun. Put some panko breadcrumbs on top. Now it's ready to go in the oven. We just leave it in the oven for a few minutes just so that panko really creates a really crispy crust on top. Mmm, that's perfect. Dig in, try to get like a perfect bite here. Mmm. Mm-hmm. We actually make every single mac and cheese to order. The people who are here because they want to feel happy inside. They want to eat mac and cheese.
7: It's just perfect, to be honest. It's just delicious.
6: The experience that we hope people have at Homeroom is very much informed by the name of the restaurant. It's a place that you come that feels like this refuge where you can have fun and be social and, you know, eat the food that reminds you of childhood and warms you up.
8: Okay,

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1: There's a soft-boiled egg inside of a sausage muffin. It's really good.
2: Hi, my name is William Warner, and I'm the chef founder of Craftsman and Wolf in San Francisco. The Rebel Within is a concept I created, kind of like your whole morning breakfast into one handheld item.
1: It's perfectly soft-boiled, which is really impressive. I don't know how they do it.
2: It's actually more simple than you think, so I'm going to show you how we do it today. Let's talk a little bit about what's inside the Rebel. We've got some breakfast sausage, Asiago Parmesan cheese with some scallions, vegetable oil, flour, eggs, and creme fraiche. You'll notice no sugar. So let's put it together. We're going to start with our fat. We're just looking for it to come together before we start adding our dry ingredients. Next up, we'll be adding in the flour. Once all the flour is added, we'll go ahead and add our cheese and our green onions. And then finally, our sausage. And now we're going to pipe this into our molds and put our eggs in it. Now, our soft-boiled eggs. We're going to nestle that guy in there. Let's cover these guys up. That's it. They're ready for the oven. A lot of people ask the question, how do you not have to get it over cooking? But the batter itself is only half an inch thick. So you're only really cooking this much cake batter. So it's just a real high temp bake in a real short amount of time. Just like a molten chocolate cake with a liquid thinner. All right, let's cut into one and see how we did. We did pretty good.
3: I love it. It's really tasty, and I love that it's got the surprise of an egg inside. And when it's warmed up, it gets all yummy and gooey and delicious.
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6: 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This is Worth the Wait. This country is full of unusual places to see and amazing things to do. But only the locals really know where to go. On My Go-To, we discover some of the strangest...
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13: I'm Shirley Curry. I'm 82 years old, and I'm the gaming grandma.
14: Go.
15: I'm Joseph Green. I'm 26 years old, and I'm Shirley's number one grandson.
16: How'd you become the grandma gamer?
13: My son gave me a computer and a game and started me in both, and I became addicted.
16: Talk about your friendship with Joseph.
13: He just would comment and talk to me on my channel.
16: So, Joseph, you got a friend who's 82 years old and playing video games?
15: Yeah, can you believe it?
16: Boo!
13: Ah!
16: Oh my gosh!
15: Even though there's an age difference, we have a lot of things in common, and obviously lots in video games.
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14: You're watching Bite Size Coast to Coast.
17: I was drawn to it.
18: Look at them, and they're so brightly colored, and then I never know like what each bite is gonna be.
19: Velvet Taco is a restaurant that's trying to kind of redefine what a taco is. More multicultural tacos, chef-driven tacos that have a lot of heart in them. So we have a spicy tikka chicken. Comes with lightly fried chicken tenders on top of a basmati rice, which has cilantro, lime juice, salt, a little butter in there, on a warm flour tortilla. We have a house meat tikka sauce. I mean, it takes us hours to make.
20: That's the number one. It's right. Not the carne asada.
19: Right.
20: It's the what?
19: It's the spicy tikka chicken.
20: That's crazy.
19: For sure.
20: That's
19: yeah.
20: Awesome.
19: Yeah. Our number two most popular seller is the slow-roasted Angus brisket, certified beef brisket that we put in here. We cook this 17 hours overnight.
20: You can't even see the bottom of it.
19: Yeah. It's packed.
20: No shame November.
19: We make everything in-house from scratch. We don't have a freezer or microwave in the entire building, so it's really unique. It's very special.
20: I can hear the shrimp, and I can smell the shrimp.
19: These are some intense recipes. Granny Smith apple tartness, then you have like a chili mayo in there, sweetness, and then you have
20: smokiness.
19: A maple syrup, and there's a
20: savory.
19: Natto shredded pork, it comes in a hibiscus corn tortilla. We take hibiscus flowers, we extract the color out, and we make our masa using that hibiscus water. Micro cilantro.
20: Yes. What is micro cilantro?
21: I love that they've incorporated different cuisine styles, and it's my price point too, aka cheap.
22: Picnic chicken today, that's the one that I always get. It's my favorite. Every time I come back, to switch it up and try something new.
23: Usually, I taste them all, and then I see which one is my favorite.
19: We grill the corn, start off early, and then we cut the corn off the cob. Then we heat it up and make elote.
20: You have a few other sides that are knockouts and that people come here for. I know the crispy tots.
19: Peppered bacon. We do avocado crema on there. It has herb goat cheese, has parsley, oregano, rosemary in that. It gets a sunny side up egg. It gets smoked cheddar.
21: The red velvet cake is bomb.
20: Well, this is based off of the dishes. You're smashing it all into one bite.
19: We're just putting it into something you could hold and get a taste of the flavors that you crave, you know?
20: They're awesome. I think they're the best in Chicago. I really do.
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14: This is Bite Size Coast to Coast.
36: And I know it's hard to say, but it's pronounced Sufganiyot. You can call it the Jewish donuts of Hanukkah. Hanukkah is only 8 days out of the year, so you have only 8 days to come and try them.
37: And that bite of a fresh sufganiya, that dough and that strawberry jam is a taste that is in my mind always and forever.
36: The idea behind Hamsa was to bring Israel to Houston and sharing the food like meant to be.
37: Israeli cuisine is recipes from all over the world that are coming together in on one table.
36: Everything is meant to share. Everything is meant to be eaten together with the family or with the friends.
37: Hanukkah, it's arguably the most celebrated Jewish holiday in America. It's a celebration of a miracle that happened when, during the Second Temple destruction, the temple was about to be ruined. They had a very, very little oil to maintain all the lights and everything functioning. So what's supposed to be a one-day supply of oil lasted for 8 days, and that is the miracle of Hanukkah. So because of the oil miracle that we had, everything fried during Hanukkah is very symbolic to the miracle. Sufganiyot, deep-fried donuts, came in the early last century, and it kind of took over because of the sweet notes. There are the traditional sufganiyot, which are going to be with strawberry jam, but nowadays, really, the spread is endless. If you want to have a bit more of a gourmet sufganiya, this is the spot to come and enjoy the different fillings that we have.
36: So I learned to make those sufganiyot from my grandma. We used to make them every day in Hanukkah in my house. Through the years, I started to look how she do it, and I was like, okay, I want to add this, and I'm adding this. So now I came up with my own recipe for it. I added some orange and different type of yogurt. But the basic recipe is from my grandma. This is a homemade sufganiya. This is something that you only will see in little houses in Israel. You fry it until you get nice golden brown, and you take it out, you coat it with powdered sugar, like a sweet, orangey, crispy pillow. This year, I'm serving them with spicy strawberry jelly and with whiskey dulce de leche.
0: It's an introduction to a different culture, having a little bit of adventure, but still some familiarity.
37: This is definitely a different year with everything that goes on in Israel right now. Celebrating Hanukkah this year and eating sufganiyot this year more than ever, we're proud to offer them to come and enjoy something that is normal that we celebrate every year. The togetherness is an important part of the culture. There's nothing that makes me happier by seeing people taking the first bite out of the sufganiya. That expression is priceless.
36: It's only 8 days of Hanukkah, so you guys welcome to come light up the candles with us and try our sufganiyot every day.
1: Being around for 50 years, I think we stand out in the neighborhood because we've been serving the community for that long, you know, providing great products to the community at a reasonable price.
2: I'm Ernest Young.
1: My name is James Young. I'm a co-manager along with my brother.
2: Here in Brooklyn, New York.
1: So here at Tropical House Bacon Company, we sell beef patties, chicken patties, veggie patties. We also sell hardo bread. We sell certain items like bola and toto, just traditional Jamaican bacon. This business is an integral part to my mom. She's done this for the greater part of her life. Since my dad has retired, she's the one that's really keeping it going.
3: You know, my husband, me, tried to, you know, get it all, so we tried to sell the business. He had a Parkinson, so he can't take any more business, so he have to stay home. My son said, no, don't sell it. You're going to try to keep it business, so we just keep going, you know, even work hard. So we just, until now, we just keep it going.
1: This business is like my dad's first child, so it's like supporting a sibling, just being here and keeping it going.
4: Obviously, everybody has an opinion, but my opinion is that we have the best churros in the Midwest. You know, they're crunchy on the outside, soft and moist on the inside. I wanted people to be exposed to what a true churro is. We opened up Churro Parlor here in the city in 2021. We want you to feel like you're kind of like entering, or you're going on, you know, a quick little getaway to a little churro spot. We have the original cinnamon and sugar, which is the Jane our most popular, which is the Aunt Rose, and it's topped with Mexican chocolate ganache that we make in-house and Oreo cookie crumble. What we call our Mao, which is named after my son, is dulce leche and graham cracker crumbs. Prettiest one that we have is the berry white. So that's topped with triple berry cream cheese, raspberry glaze, and fruity pebbles. In any business nowadays, you know, you want to make it pretty. You want to make it, quote unquote, Instagrammable. We're not only pretty, but we taste really good. My parents opened up our Mexican restaurant, which is called Café El Tapatío, in 1974. I started literally from the bottom, like bussing tables, washing dishes. It was more of a punishment, but at the same token, my mom was teaching me how to, like, you know, the wax on type of thing. We opened up our second location in 2017 in Glenview. I contacted my sister-in-law that lives down in Guadalajara. I told her to get me in touch with her, you know, churro guy, because in Mexico, everybody has a churro guy. We talked a few different times, and I went down to Mexico, and I was basically his apprentice for a week. I came back, although I had the basics, I still had to, like, you know, alter the recipes. I wanted to do something different. You know, our churros are topped. It also looks prettier as opposed to, like, you know, dressing versus stuffing. They're not overly sweet. We actually use Mexican imported cane sugar. I think it's the perfect blend because we do add a hint of saltiness, so that brings out a balance with the sweetness. My son, he is literally 95% of the look and the layout, just the overall feel of both churro parlors. I'm the concept guy. My son's the visual guy, but that's all organized chaos. My wife is the one that keeps everything settled. She runs everything, the day-to-day business, and she deals with the quality control. I've got to give all the credit to my wife. My mom always instilled in me, it's like, you know, it doesn't matter. You should never sacrifice, you know, quality. You should never cut corners for our churros. You know, can we have them pre-made and just having them sit under a heat lamp? Absolutely. But you're not going to get the same taste having a business that's been around for quite some time now. It's always been something that's made me and my family very proud that not only do we serve, you know, great, consistent, you know, Mexican food, but we back up our food with flavor and we do it, you know, very proudly.
5: Soufflé pancakes are like another world of pancakes because they're like airy little clouds piled on top of each other.
7: We always bake fresh to order. That's the secret of the soufflé pancake.
8: We use tartar and egg white and egg yolk, and that creates the pancakes to puff up the way that they do.
9: Just the presentation of it come out super tall, and it's just super fluffy. It was pretty incredible.
7: The soufflé pancake is originally from Japan. It's a very soft and thick, fluffy pancake. It's really good for like breakfast or just a dessert. It's good for both adult and kids.
8: We recommend eating them within 10 minutes from when they are made, because they will deflate.
9: You know, watching people on Instagram bite into the pancakes and cut into them, just super interesting. So I've been wanting to try it. It was pretty incredible.
5: 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So instead of like that dense kind of pancake that you get everywhere else, soufflé pancakes, you can eat like three of them. It gives you that nice, full feeling, but also it's just like eating a cloud. It's airy and light. Who doesn't like it?
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12: I just don't think there's anything like it in Philly right now. Chica Ramen Bar, it's a cyberpunk theme based off the movie Blade Runner. I thought that was really...
37: Isn't really in the city, and we have this subterranean space, so kind of just all work together. They can expect to be wowed. I think when you first walk in, you're kind of blown away with the lighting and design of the space. We'll always have like cool 80s music playing, so it kind of transformed me back to that time when the movie came out.
13: So Blade Runner is kind of like the dark underground neon. And that's kind of the concept we went with.
37: We worked with Boxwood on the design aspect of this venue. And they came up with this cyberpunk theme. We're really happy with the way it turned out.
13: This place is fun in the idea of there's not really much like it in Center City right now. I mean, on this side of Broad Street, there aren't too many ramen shops. And the fun aspect of this location, casual and approachable, right? Handmade ramen, cocktail list that kind of fits the vibe. All the cocktails are inspired from Blade Runner itself. Sake cups, sake bottles, just fun, casual, and approachable for the neighborhood.
37: We got a lot of late night drinking going on, and there's really nowhere to come and eat late night, so that was kind of our vision, was this was a spot that people could come, you know, have drinks and food after they go out at night and make it a really fun atmosphere. I think in the ramen sector of the city, you don't really have any in Rittenhouse Center City right now. The whole theme and cool late night aspect of it, feel like you're getting a New York kind of ramen shop. That was kind of our vision for this, was to really go for something unique and different. Really, really great food, all fresh stock and noodles and all that good stuff.
13: Cocktails are fun. Here we have a drink that is called the Hannibal Chew. So this is a roasted sesame-infused vodka with mirin and a fresh cucumber simple, which is a deconstructed version of our umami cuke. So that is like our appetizer dish at our izakaya.
37: You know, all the drinks are named after things from the movie.
13: Elevated cocktail scene, but you still have that fun aspect, whether it be a date spot, whether it be a casual, intimate space, whether you're stopping in for a bowl of ramen or a cocktail, we're here, we're open, we're ready for everybody.
37: I'm looking for a feeling of that was awesome, that was...
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16: 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This is Worth the Wait. This country is full of unusual places to see and amazing things to do. But only the locals really know where to go. On My Go-To, we discover some of the strangest...
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0: 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Pasta Lopez.
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21: Chocolate swirling in a vat is captivating. To see it trickling from one machine to another, there's something amazing about it.
22: Chocolate is this international food, this treat that makes people so happy, but very few of us get to see how it's made or where it comes from. We want to bring chocolate to you so you can see what happens through all the steps, starting with the cocoa bean.
21: Those raw cocoa beans that come out of the roaster, they don't look anything like a chocolate bar. And how they get there is amazing. We started as carpenters, not chocolate makers.
22: Building homes, restoring boats, and then a friend of ours passed us a video of some chocolate makers over in Brooklyn.
21: We were really struck by the similarities in the process from taking a raw cocoa bean and through a series of carefully controlled steps you could make it into this delicious chocolate bar. So there was something that kind of resonated with us in that process. There's a hardwood lumber yard in Arcata called Almquist Lumber. So we just went in there and started making chocolate on Mondays, and then we would do carpentry still for the rest of the week. We couldn't keep both things going. So after about 2.5 years, we quit doing carpentry and basically volunteered full-time at the chocolate factory. At the time, there was probably 25 manufacturers of chocolate in the United States, period, back in 2010. Quickly, we realized that there was national interest in small batch chocolate, and before we knew it, we were selling our chocolate wholesale to retailers across the country.
22: Our chocolate is handcrafted and simple.
21: We make our chocolate with just cocoa beans and cane sugar. There's no off-source cocoa butter, there's no lecithin, and there's no vanilla in it.
22: As a chocolate maker, what we're trying to highlight is that unique beans taste totally different. Each of those beans, depending on their regions, does it grow next to a mango farm? Is it growing next to bananas? It's going to bring in those flavors. So you're tasting that bean from Madagascar with just sugars. That was nuts.
21: First step, obviously, is sourcing great cacao, and we're producing consistent quality chocolate. As we're sorting through the beans, the bulk of what we're removing are poor quality beans. Those kind of things are looked at by, you know, our human eyes. A couple people hand sorting the beans is actually quite efficient. And it really just gives us that first opportunity to make sure that the raw ingredient is looking as it should. The beans all get roasted to bring up that cocoa base note and really develop the flavor. It's our first chance as a chocolate maker to put our, you know, Dick Taylor fingerprint on our bar. After the beans are roasted, then we remove this little paper-thin shell, and what we're left with are cocoa nibs. So they're ground into a paste called liquor. They're mixed with sugar. They're refined. And then the last step, ponching, is an extended mixing or stirring under heat. And they're molded and then packaged and sent around the world.
22: What's fun with chocolate is playing with flavors. You know, chocolate goes so well with inclusions with black figs and sea salt.
21: People like a little crunch in their chocolate. So we buy these great almonds and we coat them in our dark chocolate. And then we also do these tart cherries coated in our dark chocolate. We spent a lot of time developing a retail front end that would also be a kind of a cafe, which would give us the ability to make, you know, confections, to make pastries and all of those kind of things featuring our chocolate.
22: Packaging is very important, and we're simplifying chocolate. And so we simplified the paper, and so natural white
1: linen paper, just a simple pen and ink illustration. My brother illustrated the whole boat works. The boat works also ties us to location, you know, Humboldt Bay, where we make chocolate, a destination for people to see how chocolate's made. It's very rewarding to see how the community has embraced that and is really taking part of it.
21: If somebody picks up our Dick Taylor bar, I want them to be confident that the value is there, the consistency is there, the quality is there. If that would be our legacy, that would be great for me.
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25: Growing up in this area, I would say it was a little rough a while back ago, but things are getting a lot better. Things are changing. It's becoming a place where people want to be. We're close to downtown, which is the best. It's easy access also from different freeways, and we are getting very popular. We are the East End, and people are starting to love us.
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27: 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So we start with our sweet chamoy around the cup. Throw some tajin on the sides of the cup.
25: My sister and I, when we were young, we would love to go to Mexico with my parents, and our favorite things were just the snacks there. It was things that you couldn't get here in Texas. It's called Magnolia's, the neighborhood here. 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We have hot Cheetos with cheese, which is a very popular item. We make smoothies, and we do use our ice cream for our smoothies, and as well as aguas frescas, which is our fruit slushies. Our most popular items are our ice cream and our crazy combination snow cones with ice cream and some great salty or sour toppings. We actually live down the street. There's a school next door that's the Herina Elementary School. I went there. I went to Edison Middle School, which is down the street, and I graduated from Edison. Living here, we didn't have this type of stores where you could actually sit and enjoy your treats. I wanted to make sure that I had something to share with everybody else, and I'm just, you know, love the community here, and I love that they love us. 2012. My sister and I decided to open a couple years. She decided that she wanted to go back and stay with her family. So my daughter's involved. She's been with me for going on 4 years. She graduated from U of H in business. So she's wanting to take on a bigger role where she's interested in franchising the store or just taking over, hopefully.
27: My role in Magnolia's is manager / partner / wing woman to my mom.
25: My father also is one of my biggest fans too, and he also is part of the store. He is the maintenance person. He is the security guard, and he cleans the tables. He's just, you know, part of the store just as much as I am. We started
26: started off pretty small. And as the years passed, from family members requesting items to our employees requesting, we had several customers who would come in here asking, can you make this for us? I got this in this part of Mexico. And so we did. Cantaloupe and cream is one of my favorite. What it is cantaloupe ice cream, cantaloupe pieces, and some condensed milk on top. It's my favorite and my mom's favorite, too. We do have a big fan base of pickles. So we have a lot of options of pickles. We have diced pickles, pickle on the snow cones, pickle on the mangonada, even pickles on their loaded chips. Our biggest item right now is the chamoy pickles, but we do have a huge amount of people who love our pickle items. Our busiest day is on Sunday. Sundays is family day, so that's when everybody gathers, and we have families come in all day long on Sundays, which is my favorite day out of the week.
5: Hola, buenas tardes. I just want to introduce this bad boy here.
7: So I like to say I digitalized the stores a little bit. I'm really into like social media and posting. So I got the stores on TikTok. I managed to get up a website. So I brought a lot of that. I say I brought the digital world to Magnolia's. That's what I say.
26: The logo before was just a happy face that looked like a male happy face. We had a lot of people always come in thinking it was a male owner. And we always wondered, why do they keep asking if it's a male owner? Well, the logo is a male, so I thought maybe that's what they're... And so my daughter decided, you know what, Mom? You need to put some eyelashes on there, and then you need to change the eye color and make... Instead of blue, she decided to change it and make them green. So we were pretty excited about that.
7: I'm super, super proud of my mom. I mean, she went from this 900 square foot business to what it is now, plus another location as well, too. So that's a huge thing. When I'm talking to my friends or the colleagues at school, I'm always like, my mom is like a huge inspiration to me.
26: I do have my moments, but I'm very proud of what I've done, what I've created. At the beginning, it was a little rough. I thought, oh my gosh, you know, should I continue to do this? It's a lot of work. I always tell people, you know, it looks very simple from the outside, but it's a hard job to maintain. Anything that you will be successful at will be one of the hardest things that you will come across. So it's a tough job, but we've been around for 12 years, so we're doing something right.
23: 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Tell us on social media.
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28: It's awesome to see someone else who originally didn't have that chance to finally get that opportunity to do so.
13: Coming together for a cause.
29: I was never allowed to use the word I can't.
13: From power that lifts us up.
30: Yeah. So he says, I never trained a blind person, but I'll try. Broke the records, and they still stand today.
13: And bringing out the best in each other.
31: She doesn't stop. You can't fight that determination and that drive.
13: Escape the negative, because this is all good.
32: Come here. Who's your good boy?
33: Back in 2018, there was a contest called the Cookie Pro Contest. It was an entrepreneur experience to meet with female executives in New York. And you might have the chance to be on a Girl Scout cookie box for 2020. So 25,000 girls in the nation applied. 6 were chosen. I was one of the 6. So I was just ecstatic. It was amazing.
34: Funny story. She applied on her own. I had no idea what she was getting herself into. And we didn't know that it was 25,000 applicants until the end. It was just one of those like, wow, you've earned it. And you've earned it on your own.
0: So this is public speaking. This is first aid. And then these are cookie pins. So this says I sold however many cookies.
1: So I started Girl Scouts when I was in fourth grade. When I first joined, I'm like, oh, we're selling cookies. I was just like everyone else. Then I found out there's leadership programs, there's camps, there's places you could travel to all around the world. And I'm like, this is amazing. If you look closely at the boxes, you see different things that the girls are doing. For my box, for example, we're doing public speaking. So it's not just about, oh, I'm buying a box of cookies that I could get anywhere. That's what's awesome about Girl Scouts, is always trying to promote what women can do in their communities or what they could do outside of just, hey, I'm selling this today.
0: And on my other side, this is the highest award I could earn when I was a junior. It's called the Bronze Award.
2: I will recommend the Girl Scouting program to anybody. All the girls have such an amazing environment where they can develop not only the friendship skills, but the personal skills. Being able to just cooperate with one another and empower one another as little girls, it's definitely an experience that any girl should have an opportunity to do.
1: A couple months ago, it's a whole unveiling. So there's balloons, there's people saying congratulations, and I'm like in tears. I'm like, wow, they actually chose me. Being recognized is kind of like pretty cool, but that's not what I was doing it for. I was doing it because it was an experience of a lifetime. I never know if I'll be able to go back to New York or meet with those people I've been able to meet with. And some of the girls that I met through it, we're actually friends now. Like, this is very, like, humbling in a sense, because girls in my troop are like, I know that girl, and I get to be a role model for them, and I find that just awesome. And maybe other girls can be inspired, like, you know what? She did it. I could do this.
3: Once you stand toe-to-toe with somebody, there's nothing that can stop you. You've learned how to push yourself to the point where nobody else can impose their will on you. In order to do that, you have to master your own wills and get over the things that hold you back in many cases, your impulses or lack of confidence or procrastination. All those things get rooted out when you're in boxing.
6: Hey, don't you dare stop in the middle of this round. Let's go.
3: I started the block because I realized that there was a lot of talent in this community. A lot of really talented kids grow up on the west side of Chicago, and they fall into troubled life paths because they don't have the resources and opportunities that would guide them to success. I felt a responsibility to expand the program to reach as many kids in the community as I could.
6: Get yourself a partner. Let's get to it.
10: I started boxing because I like to fight, and boxing is a positive way for me to do that, make something out of it.
3: The boxing aspect of this program, it inspires confidence. It teaches them how to push themselves in new ways.
12: We always find a way to, like, test ourselves and push ourselves to, like, be better, like, inside and outside of the boxing ring.
3: If he's too tense, he's gonna jump and overcommit to things, all right? There's also a mentorship aspect to the program.
14: He showed me how to be a young adult, and he showed me that he's, like, another father figure, something I never had.
3: Don't hold your hands out like this. You're, like, gonna play patty cake with him. Can't be having that. I try to make myself somebody who's hard to let down, and I do that by going the extra mile for them and showing them that I'm extremely invested in their success.
14: He's like, your grade point average mattered before boxing. My grade point average was at a 1.5, and I came, you got it back up to a 3.4.
12: One big thing about Mr. Cannon, like, he always pushes us to, like, bring our 100% effort and make us be better every day.
6: Make it count. It's not supposed to be easy.
3: I think the misconception is that I'm teaching kids how to be determined or teaching students how to show responsibility. But they already have those traits in them, and we just help to bring them out.
6: Good, Leo. Way to stay in.
3: You can't tell me that they're not determined when their lights may be turned off. There may have been some violence on the street. They may be going through problems at home, but they still come ready to learn every day.
6: 1, 3, 2.
10: I don't give up on things that I think are hard for me. I keep trying to persevere through it.
3: They have huge goals for themselves. And if you ask students what they want to do with their lives, I don't think they're not hopeless like a lot of people think that they are. So I want to help them paint a map from where they are to where they want to be so that they actually see, hey, I can really do this, and start taking steps to make it happen.
10: Never give up, man. Never give up.
15: May God bless Jersey City, and may God bless this city council. I vote aye.
16: Councilwoman-at-Large Joyce Waterman is making history here in Jersey City, New Jersey, as she becomes the first African-American woman to be appointed as city council president.
18: I was born and raised in Jersey City. I grew up in public housing.
4: You're looking at a girl who grew up in housing authority, based on statistics, should not have made it out. Growing up, you know, you always have dreams. You know, you always wanted to be something. And me growing up, I always was the type of person who would help people. That was just part of who I was. Doing what I do in the community, like doing health fairs, different things like that. Never thought I would be in politics. That's what I'm saying. Life is always full of surprises. And so just being a part of the community, the mayor at the time was a council person, and he would come to some of my events that he seen me, you know, give to the community. And so he called me, really, and asked me what I think about running on his ticket. And the truth is, you got to hear it, I laughed because I would have never thought of it because that's coming out of my comfort zone, okay? And so when he asked me, I said, okay, you know, not knowing what I was getting into. I ran, and believe it or not, I won. Every achievement that I made is really for my mom because she couldn't do it. When you look at history, you know, it's about 16, 17 years that they had a black male council president, and I'm the first female, which is exciting and humbling. But I tell people, well, thank God for progress. It took that long for it to happen, but thank God for progress. I just hope it don't take long for another one to happen because we have to continue to move forward because this country is so diverse now. And we have to be so inclusive. So everybody should have a voice. So I know by me being in this position, it's opening the doors for others, not just African Americans, but other minorities. Because then they'll know they have a right to be at the table. Because this is what this country is really all about, the diversity.
13: Still to come.
5: It is not quite the same thing as actual live bowling, but it keeps you active.
13: And later.
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19: 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And at Bite Size, communities coming together around food is what we're all about. 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
19: And meet some of the customers taking on their challenges. Let us add a little flavor to your day at Bite Size. What is true kindness? How can we help our neighbors in need? Maybe it's as simple as a smile or a hug.
22: All sorts of emotions.
23: Yeah.
19: All Good is about finding everyday people doing good in their communities.
24: So they come here and they can get their food, personal items, everything.
19: Reaching out.
25: The community has a good heart. I didn't think they would have helped me like this.
19: And putting other people first.
26: It takes them back to who they were when they weren't homeless.
19: Even on a tough day, we're here for you on All Good. The extraordinary bond we have with our pets is unlike any other. Here on Pet Project, we consider our furry friends members of the family, and we know you do, too. So we're introducing you to some of the most amazing pets we've met.
27: This is a duck I keep seeing everywhere.
19: The owners who go above and beyond to help them out.
35: I could tell it was love at first sight.
19: And the stories of resilient pets that inspire us all.
36: You see having Papa Wheelie on camera.
19: So give yourself a treat and join us on Pet Project. Nothing brings people together like a great meal. And at Bite Size, communities coming together around food is what we're all about. Join us as we take you around to some of the best and most unique restaurants around the country. You'll meet the people behind some of the best eats in town and hear the stories behind the meals.
0: Here's my father, Paco Lopez.
19: See some of the craziest dishes they have to offer.
21: We are eating 30 feet of pasta.
19: And meet some of the customers taking on their challenges. Let us add a little flavor to your day at Bite Size.
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2: Yay!
3: Hey. 33 branches compete, and it has grown over the years. We're getting more seniors coming out. It's always good to be outside of the house and always keeping themselves busy, and they always look forward to Thursdays. I would tell them you won't be holding that heavy bowling ball. It's a fun and exciting virtual game that's friendly and fun.
5: My name is Harold Titus. I'm a retired accountant. You see here a 22-year-old looking out of a 78-year-old body. It is not quite the same thing as actual live bowling, but it keeps you active, particularly as senior citizens. It's competitive, but not aggressively so.
2: I've been in this program since it started 4 years ago. We have a friendship group together. We share things, and we also go to other libraries to take part in their programs too. It's a good way to get together with them because we see each other each week. Okay, Harold, with a whoosh.
5: You don't have difficulty making friends. In many instances, the husbands or the mates, they have passed on. Spouses are without companionship. That's probably one of the reasons that they come out to do these type of activities. Oh, I won, 206. Second place was the bureaucracy. Librarian.
3: You gave me a run for my money today.
5: Coming to the library has been a wonderful experience for me. Do I win regularly? Yes, I do.
6: I've been here long enough to see this neighborhood change back, change again, change for the worse, change for the better. But it takes a community, you know, just like it takes a village to raise a child, it takes a community to keep a community.
10: Well, I love everybody. God bless America. And God bless the Austin neighborhood.
12: We're Alt Space, and we change the narrative through arts, exhibitions, programming, and cultural redevelopment. We all have special talents and special skills, and part of today, Project Stamp is about like bringing people together and using our skills to help them see theirs.
14: It's just beautiful. I don't know, I've been telling my wife, like, I really don't have words to say because it's like God has been just moving.
12: So part one is we're all taking photos this weekend. We're having a good time. We got the slow jams on. We got food and snacks. Part two is we're using these images, and we're going to put them on blighted spaces, so abandoned buildings. We're going to put these images there for the sake that the community can see something positive right there on the block.
10: I've been living over here since 1972. The neighborhood is 50-50. Sometimes it's good, sometimes it's bad, but I go with the good part.
6: It's not the neighborhood that makes a person. It's what that person wants to make itself. Words of wisdom.
17: So you got like over 100 portraits that you're going to be posting.
14: Our goal was 50. We got about 100 images, so double that. And it was even better than that, just the images themselves. It was even just people coming there and just having conversations with each other's neighbors with neighbors. And music and people dancing. Like, it was just really fun.
12: We intend for this to be an ongoing project in Hubbard Park and by Columbus. We, like, all over the West Side, because we have so many images that we were able to take during part one that we can, like, do different sizes. And we want this, the community to walk past and not see an advertisement or anything trying to sell them something. We just want them to see something positive. We want them to see each other.
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8: My name is DeSavior Eichner. I'm a biology graduate with a minor in philosophy from the University of Houston. I started college at Southern Illinois University, completely paid for. I was on both academic and athletic scholarships. Then my sophomore year, somebody tried to rob me and I got shot. Couldn't walk for several weeks.

0: I grew up pretty much my whole life just with my mom and my brother right there in St. Louis. Ever since elementary school, I've always been in the gifted children's program, and even in second, third, fourth grade, I used to get sent to the high school to take a class over there. We grew up in sports, playing sports and everything. We were always in all of the extracurricular activities and everything. So high school, I actually won state at Cardinal Ritter College Prep. We won state in basketball and track. So I got a scholarship for track and academics to Southern Illinois University. So while I was at Southern Illinois University, I was in an apartment complex with a bunch of other people, and I was actually approached by somebody I knew. They pulled out the pistol on me just thinking I would just give them everything in my pockets and everything, but it was just pure instinct. He was so close to my face with the gun, I just reacted and grabbed it, and we tussled over it, and then the gun went off. I ended up getting shot. I was just in shock. I was like, he just shot me, like, and I know him, like, somebody just actually shot me. And he ran off and everything, and I was just sitting there in a puddle of my own blood, just looking at my legs. I was in the hospital for about a week. The bullet actually went through my left side and grazed my spleen and bounced off my lower vertebrae and ended up in my right buttocks. I had to withdraw that semester from school, and then I had to take the next three semesters off to recover. With rehab, when I was recovering in the hospital, I was afraid that I would never run again, play basketball again. I was afraid that I may not ever walk the same. It was like something just clicked in my head. I have to be stronger. I was so happy when I got my swag back in my walk. I was still just recovering when I actually decided to make the move at the University of Houston. I just knew that this is where God was leading me to, and I just had to follow what he was telling me to do. So I decided that I could work for a year and get in-state tuition. And with that time, I was able to look for different scholarships. The one thing that I was good at would be science and actually doing research. So when I came to the University of Houston, I got a transfer scholarship. I decided to do tutoring. So I was tutoring in the Scholar Enrichment Program. I was able to travel to Ecuador, to the Galapagos Islands, all funded by scholarships. It's so many different scholarships, just have to open up your mouth and go find them. I was able to graduate college debt-free by applying to all these different scholarships. You know, everyone has their own path in life, and you can't really compare yourself to anyone else's. But I do feel very accomplished that I'm not paying back debt or anything like that.
1: All the blood shed and the lives laid down, all was in vain if we give up now.
0: One of my passions has always been making music. So I've been making music for a while now. My stage name is King D. The primary message that I want to put out there, I really want to change the stigma, and I want being smart to be cool.
1: Never quit, go kid, not a five, pay a rent, but my hustle made me rich.
0: People like to glorify silly stuff. I don't want people to be scared of showcasing their intelligence and trying to hide it and dumb themselves down. Being shot gives me a fresh perspective on life. It makes you appreciate life so much more when you've experienced having to relearn how to do something like that. And the pain that comes with that, it makes you appreciate every little thing.
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0: 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Join us as we take you around to some of the best and most unique restaurants around the country. 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
0: 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Let us add a little flavor to your day at Bite Size. What is true kindness? How can we help our neighbors in need? Maybe it's as simple as a smile or a hug.
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4: Yeah.
0: All Good is about finding everyday people doing good in their communities.
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0: Reaching out.
6: The community has a good heart. I didn't think they would have helped me like this.
0: And putting other people first.
7: It takes them back to who they were when they weren't homeless.
0: Even on a tough day, we're here for you on All Good. The extraordinary bond we have with our pets is unlike any other. Here on Pet Project, we consider our furry friends members of the family, and we know you do, too. So we're introducing you to some of the most amazing pets we've met.
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13: Really unique. 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
16: It's a totally different world here, huh?
13: We're not a homogenous group. We've got our Filipinos, we've got our Samoans, you've got your white, you've got natives here. Instead of whatever else, you know, is causing strife, you know, causing controversy, we have to get along here.
17: People from all walks of life have ended up here in Whittier. And here we are, together.
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19: A lot of people, when they come up to me, they're like, oh my God, your mom's famous.
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19: For us, it's just, you know, that's mom.
21: Let's face it, we are different than the regular traditional furniture store. And play with our life-size dinosaurs.
22: I guess most of them are my ideas, and she says yes to everything. She's not afraid to do anything.
19: We've seen her on billboards, we hear her on radio.
21: I have done the skydiving, which I think is very, very, very, very pretty. Scuba diving, the riding the horse. That was a wild horse, let me tell you. I have done the one with the firecrackers for the 4th of July. The camarographer was concerned that I might get burned, you know, while I was holding it, but it didn't bother me. Those ones are the ones that stand out for me. I enjoy doing those commercials because I wanted to make sure that especially the women see that we can do anything. I get on the horse. Of course, you're in Texas, you gotta get on a horse, right? But to bring the horse inside the store, that's a challenge because you gotta really fast wrap up the commercial. And to skydive, I always wanted to do something different, and it was very exciting to do it. It's a new experience. Scuba diving, I got my certification. I was able to say, damn, how deep can we get? And therefore, I said, hey, why don't we do a commercial while I'm under the water? We make it different because we make it fun, and it should be entertaining. I'm originally from South America, Ecuador, and I wanted to come to the United States because I wanted to do something better for my life. I was working, 3 jobs, went to school also. It was a little rough, but I know that I had a goal. I wanted to just do something with my life. I always liked Houston.
22: Anna was working at one of her jobs. I just fell on the floor when I saw this girl. It was just totally, totally flabbergasted. And I don't think it was more than a couple of minutes before I said to myself I was going to marry that girl.
21: He introduced me to the furniture industry. I never sold a piece of furniture in my life. So with that being said, he just said, help me out. And that day, without knowing the prices, knowing the industry, I was able to make 7 sales. And of course, he said,
22: I have a choice here. I can either pay her a heck of a lot of commissions or marry her. And that's what I did.
21: We started our business at the flea market. The first day, we didn't sell a thing. Of course, we were a little disappointed because we didn't make a single sale. But I said to him, I don't know. It's something about the traffic. I know that we're going to be able to do something with this. And that's how we started. We started in a small area with 6 mattresses, a very small space. And the second week, it was different. We make some sales. And I said, you see, I had a little vision.
22: There's a nova, and then there's a supernova, and that's what this is, the birth of a new star.
19: I think as little kids, we used to spend pretty much all of our time at the store, and we would just find things to do to keep ourselves busy and to hopefully try to help out in any way that we can. And at the time, it was handing out flyers and just kind of coming up with creative ways to bring attention to the store.
21: They made up like a rapping sound, say, come to Supernova, they were just like, tum-tum-tum-tum-tum-tum.
19: I'm going to plead the fifth on that one.
21: You see, it's just... I believe that it's a matter of setting a role, being an example for them.
19: One of the things that my mom taught me that I will never forget, because she will never let me forget it, is that hard work is everything and family is everything. And I think those two things have really led to my success both personally and business and professionally.
21: And we have changed a lot of people's life, a lot of people's life. Every time there is a hurricane, we are out there to help. But Harvey was so devastating that we were shut down for a few days. And I said to my husband, I said, these people, they're not going to have mattresses.
22: I'll never forget a family, a husband, wife, and 2 children on the front lawn. And Anna said, well, what are you sleeping on? And a little boy looked up at Anna, he must have been maybe 7 years old, and said, we're sleeping on the floor with mommy and daddy. I think he was having a good time doing that. But Anna says, well, not tonight. And she brought out 4 mattresses, and they were not on the floor, at least. This is as much as we can do.
21: Well, it's very important to me to help the children because they are the future.
1: Anna Supernova!
21: Yeah, we're going to make somebody happy today.
22: Anna's commercials are so effective. People can feel that she cares about them. And I think that's the main reason for the success. They come to give Anna, that beautiful, wonderful, bubbly, energetic lady on TV, a chance to show them what she can do for them.
2: You know someone who's doing good for others? Let us know on social media, and you just might see their story on All Good.
0: Nothing brings people together like a great meal. And at Bite Size, communities coming together around food is what we're all about. 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
25: Everyone's got one.
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25: Their favorite spot.
27: Let's go check it out.
25: You love them.
28: It's sexy. It's mysterious. There's always something to look at.
25: And tell everyone who will listen.
29: I want to bring people back here.
25: One of a kind.
30: It's breathtaking.
29: Yeah. I absolutely loved it.
30: That's what puts us on the map.
25: Perfect for social. The ultimate secret.
28: They're usually in awe.
25: No matter how you say it, this is my go-to.
30: So fun.
31: You don't want to skip anything on this. To the sausages. To the best worst you've ever had. But I always like to try the new things you put on.
32: Okay.
31: What's your newest one?
32: The steak frites poutine.
31: What? Surprise me. Cool. You've never let me down yet.
32: All right.
31: We just wrapped Trahan and Sarah for the week, and one of my favorite things to do is to head out to my go-to spot, which is Worst Bar in Jersey City. Craving it already. Hi, I'm Sarah Haynes. I grew up in Newton, Iowa, and I've been at Good Morning America, The View, and now Strahan and Sarah. Heading to get my sausage on. Danny, you're coming.
33: Yeah.
31: Come on. I actually learned about Worst Bar because Aaron opened this place, and as a courtesy, as friends, you show up and you support. Well, it blew my mind, and then some days we make a whole day out of hiking from Brooklyn to Jersey City just to eat the food. Charlie, don't hold up the group. I'll blame my food belly on the baby as well. It's about a 30-minute hike
3: for a day of goodness. I cannot wait to eat now. I think I see Aaron inside. Let's go say hi. So excited.
5: Good to see you.
3: It's the smells, it's everything.
6: Well, I got some fries already ready for you.
3: The advanced text, I love you so much.
6: Yeah, let me go grab that for you.
3: Okay, thank you. He's such a perfectionist. If he brings it out and it's not crispy enough, he's like, I don't think these fries were good. He's faster to send the food back if something's wrong than you are. I want to talk about the ciders.
6: We started really small with our cider program. We just had 3 or 4, and then we realized people were really getting into hard cider. And now we have over 40 ciders from all over the world.
3: As an Iowan, you know New York from movies. And so to show up here and realize this all existed was kind of mind-blowing. It still kind of is.
6: So this is a cider that I collaborated with South Hill Cidery. You know, it's a sausage-based restaurant, so it's a lot of pork products here. And pork and apple has always been a no-brainer.
3: Cheers.
6: Cheers.
3: Let me guess, you helped design the label.
6: Yeah.
3: There's nothing Aaron doesn't put his hands in. The first time we came here, I was like, your napkins are amazing. He goes, that was important for me. We always come with groups, and the best part of that is using them to order a different sausage than you ordered so everyone could split their food. Yes.
6: We got our house bratwurst. It's a German-style brat. We use kind of like the King's Hawaiian dinner rolls.
3: The bread's as good. Like, you don't want to skip anything on this.
6: And then moving over to this tray, we have the halal cart, deli currywurst.
3: This is my duck tail I've been raving about.
6: We do so many different sauces and so many different types of condiments. And like I said, we do things from all over the world. And we have different theme specials, which focuses on different areas of the country. So
3: very cultural.
6: Yeah, it's a lot of fun.
3: To the sausages, to the best worst you've ever had. Aaron, thank you so much.
6: Oh, thanks for coming back.
3: I loved
6: we
3: all
6: love
3: the
6: having
3: new food.
6: You here.
3: I love that you even had the French fries warm before I walked in the door.
6: Oh, yeah, for sure.
3: It's like Cheers, where everybody knows your name. Thank you.
7: It's a great place to come after work and just kind of let loose. The drinks are good, the food's good, and I just love the Art Deco style as well.
8: We are an in-house brewery. We actually have 18 taps at our main bar. We have 8 taps at our front bar, and we have 10 taps on our patio bar.
7: It's really fun here because you can see there's a lot of people here, so the vibe is really cool.
8: We do have a full bar, and we have a full kitchen. So you can come in, grab a drink on your way to and from a Dodger game while you're catching the train, and grab a bite to eat. We are at Imperial Western Beer Company. We are a brewery located inside of the old Fred Harvey House in Union Station. This was actually originally built in 1939 at the same time as Union Station. Everything you see in here, floor tiles, ceiling tiles, even the parrots and the wall tiles, it's all original.
7: I was just telling a coworker how happy I am at the fact that we're really taking advantage of all of these previously empty buildings or rooms within Union Station. It's really awesome to see everyone come together here.
8: Because the train line goes San Diego all the way up to Santa Barbara, we have people coming from all over the state to check us out.
9: While we're talking, the door open behind us and everyone's running in there, what is that going on behind us?
8: That's
9: going
8: to be the Streamliner. It is part of the Pouring with Heart family. It is this gorgeous speakeasy cocktail bar. They're still very craft cocktails, but you can get them in a fraction of time and also at the fraction of cost.
10: Esquire voted our Dirty Martini as the drink of the year, so I would definitely check that out if you're a Dirty Martini person. They're fantastic. But honestly, I would say come with a big group. Everyone gets something different. Retry an old favorite, because it's really like you're not going to get a pina colada like this really anywhere else.
8: Union Station is this incredibly beautiful, historic train station, and one of the reasons why we decided to become a part of it was that we wanted to bring people here so that they could see the beauty that we see in it every single day.
11: Chinese Lantern Festival is a celebration of light and culture.
12: The lantern making is crafting works with thousand years of history in China.
14: They are super, super, super, super cool.
11: Three, two, one. Philadelphia Kentucky Chinese Lantern Festival is a celebration of light and culture.
1: It's gorgeous.
11: This is our fourth year hosting it here at Franklin Square. There are 29 gorgeous light installations.
1: I've never seen anything like this.
5: We drove up from Baltimore
13: for this.
15: That's the money shot.
5: I heard how beautiful the lantern show is and that you have to see it firsthand.
11: Planning for the festival really is a year-long planning process at this point. They are designing these lanterns and creating them.
16: All the people here, they learn these things from their past generations. From the city where it originally came from, it's the capital city for this craft works. And around like 90% of the people making lanterns, the all came from the same city. The Lantern Festival in China is the last day of the Spring Festival. The Spring Festival is the biggest day in China. That's the Chinese New Year. So like family gathering time and everybody will come back home. That's why we want to bring it here to share with the people from Philadelphia.
11: This year, the emphasis is really on the interactive. There are swings.
16: We also have the dragon tunnel. People can walk through the whole body of the dragon.
5: That is fabulous.
16: As you can see, we have a big phoenix behind me. It's like 200 feet long and two or three stories high. In ancient Chinese culture, the phoenix stands for the queen, as the dragon stands for the king.
11: There is a selfie station.
17: Yay!
11: I have to say, this one is probably my favorite piece.
16: It's killing. Ancient Chinese mythology, a killing and a dragon, that's just like brothers.
11: It is made up of 30,000 tiny little glass bottles that are filled with colorful water.
5: That is really awesome. From far away, it looks like jewels.
11: I also enjoy pandas, so I really think the panda tree is pretty spectacular.
16: Well, you can see the pandas in different movements. For example, like panda eating hot pot or playing mahjong.
5: I like that big centerpiece over on the other side with the dancing lady.
11: The gigantic fairy lady. Probably the biggest thing we've actually ever had at the festival.
16: And also we have culture performance. This year we bring some like acrobats and martial arts and the tai chi and face changer.
11: The face changer is the crowd favorite. Nothing like I've ever seen before.
16: It's also that something that they cannot learn in school and you're just passing down from generation to generation.
11: The experience starts as soon as they walk in the gate.
18: Oh, that's cute though.
11: People bring their grandkids, people bring their kids.
5: Because it's great, the kids love it.
11: People bring their dates. We've had lots of proposals and we actually have a giant heart that lights up and says I love you if you're there with the person that you love.
18: There you go, it works.
11: It really is just a wonderful summer evening to experience in the city.
25: Coming up.
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25: 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And later,
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4: Today is my very first day at Playland.
5: Wow.
4: And I've heard that it's a bit of a rite of passage if you want to come live in the New York area to go and ride some of these rides.
6: Yes, I'll show you all my favorite places at the park. My name is Adam Harvey. I'm the events and group sales manager for Playland Amusement Park. When I started at Playland, I started out as a sweeper and worked my way up to the job I'm at now.
4: So what makes a guy at age 16 come say, I want to be a sweeper at Playland?
6: My father told me to get a job if I wanted to get my own car, so it was what I had to do.
4: But so you stayed. I mean, you
6: yes.
4: fell in love.
6: I fell in love with the park.
4: Wow, those horses move fast.
6: That's the Derby Racer. It's one of two left in the world. Let's take a walk this way.
4: So the Dragon Coaster, though, is the oldest.
6: Yes, it's one of the original rides here at Playland.
4: So should we go check it out?
6: Sure.
4: It's a lot bigger than it looks from the outside.
6: Playland is deceptively big. I'll get in the back. You want to go for a ride?
4: Yes, let's do it.
7: This is the secret back way.
4: Am I in the front or the second front?
8: Maya.
9: I'm warming up, yes. That's what I'm doing.
8: So we're on the little rides right now. And then we're going up to the middle rides, then we're going up to the high rides.
10: Best ride in the park is that ride right there, the Sky Flyer. Probably Superman.
11: The go-karts.
8: I don't regret it all, right?
12: I think it brings back a nostalgia, which people sometimes look for. Before there was Disneyland in Southern California, before there was Six Flags, before there was Universal Studios, Playland in 1928 was open. You have a place in your backyard that's family friendly.
4: A little bit of Peter Pan syndrome, right? Never grow up.
6: And never grow up. I'm 54 now and I still haven't grown up.
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23: 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Is it worth the wait? From a massive 7-pound burrito to a slice of pie that has locals going crazy, we'll let you know what's worth it and what's not. This is Worth the Wait. This country is full of unusual places to see and amazing things to do. But only the locals really know where to go. On My Go-To, we discover some of the strangest...
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26: You're on board North River Lobster Companies at Pier 81. 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Our specialty here is going to be our Shelly. It is a 28-inch lobster roll stuffed with some of New England's finest lobster meat.
27: Oh my God.
28: That's amazing.
27: 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Icing on the cake.
28: It is delicious, but I feel like this is a meal for like a week. I'm about to...
29: I'm in lobster heaven right now.
26: It's a small piece of paradise. I mean, you come on board and you really feel like you're on a small vacation. 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
30: You're watching My Go-To.
18: So the building is 340,000 square feet. It's a 9-story building and occupies an entire city block.
31: It kind of feels like a fortress,
18: like a castle looking over South Philadelphia.
32: Send me back.
18: We're at 150 businesses in the building.
33: This is kind of where a lot of the magic happens.
19: They have this kind of little unique jewel box set in the middle of the sky. It's pretty special.
18: It's an amazing view of the city skyline. We could have called it the Oh My God view. I call it the wild and wonderful world of Bob. This building was built in 1936 by the Public Works Administration as a vocational high school. So it was intended to be a place where people could learn the trades. The school district made the decision to close this school in 2013. I'm the managing director of Scout. We were the developers behind the Bach building. The idea was that we would use the infrastructure that exists to match people's needs for their small business. Today we have 150 of those types of businesses here in the building.
3: Going up!
18: The bar is what we're probably best known for. It has this incredible view of the skyline of the city.
19: Bach building was founded with Bach Bar. That was the fire that started it. Bach Bar season is a thing.
18: It's supposed to be a fun neighborhood bar that you can come. It's pretty relaxed.
19: Bach Bar is not exclusive. Irwin's is not exclusive. Our style of food is a shared Mediterranean, Middle Eastern influence.
18: This year we added a lot of food and beverage offerings in the building. Lots of new opportunities for people to come in, explore, taste, eat, drink.
19: Our sunsetters come in for happy hour. It's a very casual but refined atmosphere. Gigantic things are grand mets. The inspiration for the restaurant. Give people a sample of everything. It's great to be surrounded by people who are all just as eager to do their passion.
18: The rooms and the workshops of this historic building continue to be used for small batch manufacturing and trades.
34: We needed drains in our floor. We need a lot of power and things like that to do glasswork. So we're down in the athletic departments where those things were already part of the building.
35: 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We cleaned it, painted it, and turned it into a kitchen.
36: So that's why the name of your company is Machine Shop Boulangerie.
31: The most exciting part about Bach is that it just continues to give new life not only to the people who are tenants here, but the whole community. This is the first public part of the building, so the public can come in off the street 7 days a week and hang out. The name Two Persons actually came from Edward Bach himself. It was the title of a book that he wrote. It served as a really nice inspiration for the coffee shop, and especially being that it's so small, we can only run the shop with two people at a time. We serve passenger coffee, pastries from Machine Shop, boulangerie. In my mind, the best pastries in Philadelphia are right upstairs. The synergies are never ending.
0: There's lots of interesting people doing interesting things here, and they find each other and find ways to work together.
31: Just always discovering new things in this building.
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2: 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This is all oak, a mix of white oak and red oak. 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
2: When I surf, I often I don't want to come back on land. It's quite nice to be on the ocean and kind of weightless and feeling the energy of the ocean. When I come back on land and I change out, I feel a bit more disabled. But when I'm out on the water, it really makes me feel alive and, you know, intense.
1: When we went out with Dan, we watched, you know, surfing with him and having fun. We were looking at how he was actually surfing. We said, you know what? We're going to be able to help him take his surfing to a whole nother level.
2: We started collaborating about how could we make a custom surfboard that would work to fit my unique center of gravity, my unique body shape.
1: We've learned so much. That's not just helping Dan, but it's helping every single one of the veterans that we serve.
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0: 20 years after her death, Selena is still popular. She appeals to people of all ages. The rhythm and the music, it just gets in your soul, in your heart, and it makes you want to dance.
1: I'm glad that our little ones are able to know who Selena is. People talk about her like she's still in her presence, which with me, she's always going to be within me. She's still like she's never left.

Arte Americas is important to Fresno and the Central Valley because it encourages not only the Latino population to celebrate Latino arts and culture, but it encourages everyone in the surrounding region and state to come together, celebrate not only art of our past, but art of the present and art of the future of all ages. Selena was one of the first crossover Latino pop stars in mainstream America. We're here to celebrate her life and her music, and we're very excited to be here.

0: Her music really speaks to the heart. It just gets in your soul, in your heart, and it makes you want to dance. Selena's music is representative of people all over the world.
1: I actually was bullied growing up. I would always go home crying to my parents, and my dad's a really big Selena fan as well. And he would always play Como La Flor for me. It would distract me and stop me from crying, and I would start dancing. And you don't forget about all the negative things going on. I have it tattooed on me. I felt like a flower. I grew into something beautiful. I would go Infinity and Beyond just to go to make it to any Selena event to make sure her legacy keeps continuing. I'm Hispanic as well, but my Spanish is kind of iffy sometimes, but you know what, she made me feel comfortable. I just think to myself, Selena did it, why can't I?
0: Selena remains popular with so many people who may not even have been alive when she was alive, primarily because of the vibrancy of her music and the way she celebrates her own Tejano culture. Arts and music are essential to our way of life in order to understand not only who we are when we're happy, but also when we might be heartbroken.
1: I'm glad that our little ones are able to know who Selena is. People talk about her like she's still in her presence, which with me, she's always gonna be within me. Selena's forever. She's still like she's never left.
2: Welcome to the Logic Gallo Green. Please come inside.

0: Sleep No More is a theatrical experience here at the McKittrick Hotel. It's based on elements of Macbeth. We brought those elements of Macbeth, which, as we know, is set in Scotland, and we decided to create a wonderful little Highland lodge up here on the roof. The ambiance and attention to detail gives the lodge, I think, an authenticity that really allows our guests to feel like they have been transported to a different place. From the bunk beds to the bedroom, office, the sage on the ceiling, the wonderful notes and books and maps, wonderful cocktails like the Sleep No More or the Old McKittrick, and of course it's a ski lodge, so you have to have some fondue as well. It's cozy, it's warm, you completely forget that you're in New York City.
1: What's your go-to spot? Do us a favor and tell us on social media.
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5: Oh, okay. Well, next up, Norristown, where a community staple is celebrating its centennial with a massive renovation.
9: Seeing the building, hearing the music as you're coming in, it's like walking into Disney World for me.
12: The entrance to Elmwood Park Zoo has a whole new look.
9: We're standing in a 21,000 square foot welcome plaza.
12: The Welcome Center opened last summer as part of the zoo's 100th anniversary celebration.
9: The whole building was kind of conceived around this idea of, why do zoos matter today?
12: New exhibits answer that question as you walk in.
9: It talks about the whole network of zoos and aquariums throughout the country.
12: Local turtles are there to share a story.
9: We wanted to show people an animal that was right in their backyard, our local turtles, and what people can do to help their habitats and those species.
12: Black-footed ferrets spread an important species survival message.
9: They were at the brink of extinction, and actually a dog had found a black-footed ferret on their farm, and they were brought back.
12: And golden tamarins take the conservation conversation global.
9: We wanted to address species survival and conservation on three different levels.
12: The renovation included a 39,000 square foot state-of-the-art veterinary hospital where guests can watch medical procedures.
9: Anything from a tooth exam to an eye exam to a CAT scan to an x-ray.
12: And a whiteboard gives a glimpse of the animal's daily diets.
9: It really gives our guests a 360 perspective of what it takes to care for these animals every day.
12: That is just the start of your journey at Elmwood Park Zoo.
9: The zoo is currently on 16 acres.
12: From giraffes and zebras to elk and bison, there are more than 100 species to discover.
9: It's all about species survival, conservation, animal care, and welfare.
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9: Right behind us is our friend Z and the Jaguar. He's been with us since we opened this in 2017.
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15: We are avid thrifters.
14: For instance, this tie is a tie that we thrifted.
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8: The hat is made out of leftover felt
15: that I had when I was still learning.
8: A floral necklace includes a beehive found in a local park.
14: This one will climb a tree and literally grab it.
8: And their refrigerator is adorned with magnets made from thrift store forks and knives.
14: He soldered it out.
8: And she filled it with flowers.
14: People love them.
8: Christian and Liana met in New York where he was making hats.
15: She was doing petite size modeling and I needed someone else besides me to model the stuff.
8: She had started dabbling in floral design.
14: I would just give them out and then people were actually starting to pay me.
8: When the pandemic hit, they fled New York.
14: I'm originally from Philadelphia, moved back, and I was like, hey, you want to tag along?
8: And it was here that they launched Wild and Lovely. Both are inspired by their Hispanic roots.
15: My mother's side of the family is Colombian. Every time we go to Colombia, we're always on my cousin's ranch.
8: Liana is Puerto Rican.
14: This right here is actually a piece from my first ever floral exhibit.
8: It's a dried and hand-painted elephant ear.
14: The symbol is a Taino sun.
8: Along with selling their own creations, they support other artists.
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15: We're really about uplifting the brown community. 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These are from Colombia as well. Everybody loves money, right? But to make a difference in what you're doing, I think is a lot more important.
8: In the next year, they'd like to turn their home into an Airbnb for other makers.
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17: But then in 2007, I had colon cancer, stopped working, and then came here in 2010 and asked to volunteer. Just a wonderful place to come and be.
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17: It's very rewarding because everybody that comes through the door is in love with it. It's a happy place.
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17: This is classics. There's Mark Twain. I give people a map, tells what category is on each and every floor. On the first floor is local history, cooking, a military room.
8: The second floor begins with new arrivals.
17: American biography, art, and architecture. The third floor is mod lit. This whole wall is sports mystery, the Wild West.
8: The fourth floor has two rooms.
17: This is countries of the world and the sciences. What's nice about the barn is it brings back your senses. It looks good, feels old, and spooky. We do have three recorded ghosts documented by the Paranormal Society.
8: And lots to keep the living engaged.
17: So many books come through and I think, oh, I have to read that. A book is a friend.
6: What a super cool place. And if you'd like to curl up with a good book and a cute cat, there's a shop in Enola, Pennsylvania.
16: It's called Cupboard Maker Books and it has thousands of titles. I think that books are magic.
19: There's a whole lot of books here, and there's something for everyone.
16: This is Cover Maker Books in Enola, Pennsylvania. We're 10 minutes from Harrisburg. I'm both a book lover and a bookstore owner. I'm like a kid in a candy store every day. I love talking to people about books. I'm super excited about them. I love recommending books. I love people telling people what I love to read.
20: A lot of folks actually think that books and cats go hand in hand. One of our employees came to us in 2011 and said we should really have cats here, 100%. It's been a symbiotic relationship. It's good for them. It's good for us. At this point, we've adopted out over 250 cats over the past 14 years. We always have a couple bookstore cats.
19: I think they're a really great conversation starter. It's really cool to see the connection that books and cats bring. And being able to see it firsthand, especially as they get adopted.
16: I've watched people that are book people, that have been book people for years, who fall in love with the cats. And I watched it happen. I watch Love at First Sight happen all the time, and it's delightful.
20: I would just try Cupboard Maker Books as a little slice of heaven. If you love books and or you love cats, we're worth the adventure.
6: Oh, I love that. And as always, you can find everything you need to know at 6abc.com/FYI.
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4: Now, for some expert tips from our friends at Mainline Health on how to prevent injuries this spring.
9: You don't have to be the super sporty type to get sidelined by a shoulder injury.
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2: 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And then I would also reverse that.
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3: 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And
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7: And unique artwork from communities around the country. When you meet the people behind the art, you get to appreciate every stroke of genius. Nothing brings people together like a great meal. And at Bite Size, communities coming together around food is what we're all about. 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
16: This is my father, Paco Lopez.
7: See some of the craziest dishes they have to offer.
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7: 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How can we help our neighbors in need? 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
18: All sorts of emotions.
19: Yeah.
7: All Good is about finding everyday people doing good in their communities. So they come here and they can get their food, personal items, everything. Reaching out.
11: The community has a good heart. I didn't think they would have helped me like this.
7: And putting other people first.
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9: Welcome back to FYI Philly. Ballet X is preparing for its annual festival at the Man.
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19: At this year's festival at the Man, Ballet X highlights the versatility and strength of its dancers.
20: Presenting a full-length program called Maslow's Peak, inspired by the story of Lord of the Flies.
21: And the vision is to create extraordinary dance experiences that inspire human connection.
19: Choreographer Jennifer Archibald is known for combining different aesthetics.
20: I'm classically trained, but I will fuse street styles and ballet.
19: The TD Pavilion at the Man will be transformed into a jungle gym of sorts for the dancers.
20: You're going to have about 150 ropes that are hanging from the ceiling that gives the effect of vines, and they're able to just embody a spirit of attack and ferociousness in their movement.
19: In the William Golding novel, a plane crash on an isolated island leaves the surviving schoolboys to fend for themselves with no adults.
20: There's a lot of tension between mankind, the themes of civilization versus savagery, and questioning the moral compass.
22: I am playing Ralph, the protagonist, fighting for peace
20: and figuring out who's going to lead, and things become chaotic.
19: Audiences are encouraged to come early and bring a picnic for the pre-show.
21: We invite local dance schools to perform up in the tent, so there's something in it for everybody. We really want to build community and have dance be a part of every Philadelphian's life.
18: Ballet X presents its annual Festival at the Man featuring Maslow's Peak on May 2nd and 3rd at the TD Pavilion at the Man.
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7: From the beaches to the mountains and everywhere in between, we're telling the local LA story. Is Localish LA.
36: The fact that there are such high-level professionals on the platform so readily available for such a nominal fee is unheard of.
37: One of our very first investors in Assemble was Tiffany Haddish, and it was really a game changer.
38: Assemble is an amazing opportunity for me to do what I do for my clients and bring it to the masses.
37: Assemble is a web platform. It's the easiest way for you to connect with experts of color. So you have the opportunity to book a 15 or 30 minute video call with them, or you can simply submit a question and you receive back a short video response from experts.
36: There are a multitude of professionals in myriad industries that are willing to help you, and there's a high likelihood of the information being valuable because these people are well-versed and recognized in their spaces. I use the Assemble platform to speak with James Cole Jr., who is very experienced in the real estate fund formation space, as well as being a part of the Obama administration.
38: Mike Tyson had a great quote that says, everybody has a plan till they get hit. I want to talk to the person who got hit. They're going to give me much more information to not have that happen to me.
37: one of my closest confidants and mentors now, which is Sakaya Sandifer. He's someone that has not only worked in fashion, but music and art and creative. He's sought out by so many people around the world. He's an expert on a symbol, and people reach out to him all the time.
38: Mentoring has been very, very fulfilling. Most successful people that I know have an innate desire to give information, but they don't want to be bombarded without it being received as a thing of value.
37: When you use our platform, it's not just a transaction, it's a transformation. And we can really start to help people catalyze their life.
0: We are so excited. We basically bought this building to restore it to its original glory. It's a historic building which was made famous by the Doors album cover, The Morrison Hotel.
1: It's hard to be a child of the 70s and 80s and not be influenced by what Jim Morrison and the Doors did.
2: I think it's so great that this famous place can now help people.
3: Jim Morrison will be very pleased to know that the site of the cover of our fifth album, The Morrison Hotel, is now going to be the site of affordable housing.
1: As a big fan of the Doors, I dropped everything and I made my way down here just in time to see everything get started.
0: The Morrison Hotel, it's going to become 111 units of low-income housing for people who are homeless and low-income living in Los Angeles. We're so excited to have Henry Diltz here, who actually took the photograph of the album, along with John Densmore, who was the drummer for the Doors.
2: Young people that say, oh, you did album covers. You know, what did you do? I say, oh, it's Crosby, Stills, Nash, yeah, the Eagles, yeah, the Doors, Morrison Hotel. They go, dude, you did Morrison Hotel. So that's the one album cover that everyone around the world knows. I think it's so great that it's going to house people who don't have a place to live. That's what we need more in this world, people helping each other.
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10: 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It's really amazing to see the welcome that we receive from the community. They are so excited to discover who we are.
11: We have over 65 different kinds of farm animals who live here, whom we've rescued.
12: When you're with, like, these beautiful animals that are all over this beautiful place, your guard is let down.
13: When you are experiencing heavy, heavy grief, you'll do anything to kind of lighten that feeling and that mood, and animals certainly do that.
11: Big Heart Ranch is a farm animal rescue and nature-based wellness center. As we worked with the animals, we noticed too how we ourselves were healing. Our physiology, our nervous system, by way of connecting to the land and to these wonderful animals who have a lot to teach us about overcoming pain and trauma. So then our team opened it up to bringing groups from throughout the Los Angeles area.
12: when Lori read a Facebook post about my son dying. Connor died in a car crash, and so she reached out to me and said, look, you're going to need my help. My son passed just months before your son. And I remember saying to her, well, I guess I'm Connor's soul mama. And she looked at me and she was like, soul mamas. I guess we're soul mamas.
13: I think the Big Heart Ranch and animals ground us to a place that is just a very safe, kind of comforting soul sanctuary. There's just no judgment. They're just here for us. They're just present.
9: Who do I need to be?
14: Get some goats to trust.
12: You start to take yourself out of the equation. Your pain, your grief, you're feeling the animals are feeling you, and it's nothing but just pure love.
15: When I want something sweet, donuts the first thing that comes to mind. I walked by here one day and the smells hit me.
16: I was really drawn to their ethos and the fact that it's a Hawaiian company and they use ube and taro and all these traditional, even indigenous things to Hawaii.
17: 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So like this ended up being my new favorite spot.
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23: Carry over 700 different kinds of candy at the store here, but we make over 200 of those here ourselves. On the wall, when you come in, one of the first things you see, we've got the world's biggest 100% handmade candy cane that we made. Been hanging here for many, many years.
24: It's crazy. It's a crazy process. I've never seen it before. It's really cool.
25: I think that this is a craft that we need to preserve. It's something that somebody took a long time to get really good at.
23: Logan's has been in downtown Ontario since 1933. I started working here in 1974. I was actually 12 years old at the time. And then in 1982, me and my wife Susie bought the store, and we've been running it right here in downtown ever since.
26: We're going to separate it out just a little bit here.
27: Just to see it firsthand of him making it, that process. I never knew this is how they did it. And then when they hand it to us and it's super warm, you could twist it to whatever shape you want.
24: Yeah, I tried to do a heart. It's harder than it looks when you look at a candy cane. Like, you don't think about, like, how they make it, but it was really cool to see.
23: Well, what I love the best is that we get people that have been coming for many, many years. They came as kids, and now they're bringing their kids and their grandkids. One of the harder candies to make is actually the candy canes and the ribbon candy, but it is one of my favorite to make, and the main reason is because I get to interact with the crowd.
12: For them, I think it's just the satisfaction of watching him make it and, you know, mold it and fold it. You know, it's satisfying. So that's what she wanted to come see. It's a process from beginning to end.
25: Showing them the hard candy and what was typical in the stores back then, it kind of hits a memory in my mind, you know. It just reminds me of good old days.
0: We have so many acres just full of these camellias that are blooming in the winter.
1: They're flowering when other plants are not. You know, it's a real nice burst of color at this time of year.
0: Camellias are really special to Descanso Gardens. We have one of the biggest collections in the United States, and it's kind of in an unexpected place, right? Because we're in Southern California where it's hot and dry. So people come in the middle of February and all through spring, and there are these beautiful reds and pinks and whites popping, and those are the camellias.
2: Coming here, it's easy to see their beauty because they're literally like covering the tree.
3: They're pretty even when they're on the ground, and after they've left the plant, they're still so beautiful.
0: What really makes them amazing here at Descanso is how old they are. Manchester Bodhi, who's the person who owned this property, he started planting camellias in the late 30s, early 40s, but what really sparked the collection was actually Japanese incarceration. The Uematsu family and the Yoshimura family particularly, that had nurseries full of hundreds of thousands of plants. And when they were incarcerated, they were forced to sell these collections. So Bodhi actually bought them at a fraction of their value. The Uematsu family and the Yoshimura family particularly, that had nurseries full of hundreds of thousands of plants. And when they were incarcerated, they were forced to sell these collections. So Bodhi actually bought them at a fraction of their value and was able to plant them here. And that's really what kickstarted the Descanso Gardens Camellia Collection.
2: They're kind of romantic and unexpected. When you're walking through our camellia forest, the camellia bushes are high, so you have the blooms above you. And then our visitors come and they make these beautiful hearts out of the fallen camellias, and some of them write messages.
1: I love camellias. They're blooming right now. They're gorgeous. I keep vacillating.
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21: Worth the Wait takes you to the front of America's longest lines to answer one question. Is it worth the wait? From a massive 7-pound burrito to a slice of pie that has locals going crazy, we'll let you know what's worth it and what's not. This is Worth the Wait. This country is full of unusual places to see and amazing things to do. But only the locals really know where to go. On My Go-To, we discover some of the strangest...
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21: 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And who knows them better than the locals? On My Go-To, we head on down the side streets to find the beloved places you won't want to miss. 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
5: Here you get to see actual real life archives and pieces of evidence from big crimes, but it also showcases the mind of the criminal.
9: It's something that's different. They don't know that there's a police museum. And they come inside, they get that feeling right away of nostalgia, and it teaches them about the history as well.
10: This building, it was originally a police station. It was built in 1925. About the later part of 1989, I said, you know, there's nothing here to say we ever traveled through here. So I said, hey, what do you think of the idea of having a museum? It would be a great source of having the public come in and seeing the other side of law enforcement.
5: Our hope is to really build that bridge between law enforcement and our communities. We're educating them with the history that has happened here in Los Angeles. So we have the North Hollywood shootout, we know we have the Onion Field. And what we'd like to bring to light is that behind the scenes look at actual police work.
9: The very first uniforms were the full wool coats. The first female officer, Ella Steben Wells, sewed her own uniform. It's on exhibit up there for the North Hollywood shootout. Up in the exhibit, they have all the clothing that they were wearing. Their weapons are up there as well. The vehicles outside here, the vehicle they used at the bank is actually back here. There's bullet holes in it. And the responding police vehicles are riddled with bullets as well.
10: We got a wide variety here. Our badge that we wore and wear today was copyrighted in 1940. Adam 12 and Lake Dragnet brought publicity to the Los Angeles Police Department. So yes, historically, the LAPD set a precedence for professionalism.
11: You can find a 1,000-year-old antiquity, or you can find contemporary art from Warhol, Keith Haring, an original Mickey Mouse doll signed by Walt Disney. You can own a piece of Hollywood. You can own a piece of history.
13: At the auction houses, it's like a free museum out in the world. Even though I might not buy anything, just looking at all this stuff, it is an event to come to one of these places.
11: We're a 108-year-old company. My great-grandfather started Avell Auction Company. You're dealing with the same family. I think that there's a lot of comfort in that. We're going into states. It could be an ex-president, a judge, a celebrity, Larry Flint and James Garner and Don Rickles, and you see how celebrities live.
13: Here at Avell, this is one of the major still existing places where you can find a treasure.
14: This is Snow White. This goes way back, you know, 50s, 60s. These are super collectible.
13: Oop Iwerks, he was an animator in the early days of animation. When his son died not too long ago, his estate came here to Avell. Oop befriended Walt Disney, and Oop was his first partner. So they developed Mickey Mouse together. Oop Iwerks is a very important character in the history of Disney and animation in general. And we have some really special pieces.
11: Over the last century, we've always had to adapt. People think of auction houses and they think of live bidding and someone talking fast. And now you're auctioning to the guy in front of you and the guy in London and the guy in Egypt and the guy in Paris. I think it's special because it's not just a marketplace for art, for antiques, for jewelry or cars, but it's a...
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0: The extraordinary bond we have with our pets is unlike any other. Here on Pet Project, we consider our furry friends members of the family, and we know you do, too. 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
17: You see having Popeye Wheelie on camera.
0: 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What is true kindness? How can we help our neighbors in need? 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
18: All sorts of emotions.
19: Yeah.
0: All Good is about finding everyday people doing good in their communities.
20: So they come here and they can get their food, personal items, everything.
0: Reaching out.
23: The community has a good heart. I didn't think they would have helped me like this.
0: And putting other people first.
24: It takes them back to who they were when they weren't homeless.
0: Even on a tough day, we're here for you on All Good. The extraordinary bond we have with our pets is unlike any other. Here on Pet Project, we consider our furry friends members of the family, and we know you do, too. So we're introducing you to some of the most amazing pets we've met.
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0: The owners who go above and beyond to help them out.
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0: Welcome to Kevin Crystal Caves. My name is Archie Whitaker. I'm the team leader here at Kevin Crystal Caves. Within the last 2.5 years, 3 years, Cayman Crystal Caves have now become one of Grand Cayman's most popular tourist attractions.
1: Welcome to Brooks Caves.
0: The caves were discovered, I'd say they've been established now over 400 years that we've been aware of, but even prior to that, it's been millions of years.
1: So if you guys want, follow me up this way, guys, to go further into the cave.
0: There are 125 caves on our location. As we evolve and as we grow, within the next 5 to 10 years, our plan is to have accessibility to all of those caves.
1: This is a home for some of our animals as well.
2: A lot of bats.
0: They're fruit bats, so they're literally harmless. There's four different types of bats that are in here. It's the Cayman fruit bat, the Jamaican fruit bat, and from Barbados and the Bahamas. So there's a combination, and believe it or not, they are indigenous to those individual locations.
3: The best part was actually just seeing the bats.
4: It's a true living, breathing cave. So it's like it's coming to life as you're coming through it.
0: We're now going into the entrance of what is our treehouse restaurant and, of course, our gift shop and bar.
4: The food, the drinks, and just the atmosphere and the people that work here are amazing.
2: They had incredible drinks and they had the most freshest mahi-mahi that I've probably ever had. It was delicious.
5: Oh, my God. That was really good.
0: If you want to experience the true identity of our island people, it is a place where it's 100% Caymanian orientated.
4: Here's to the back. Yeah.
6: What I wish is for people to know about Ethiopian food. People think, oh, Ethiopian food, it must be spicy. It's spicy, but nothing that would bite you. You get more of the flavor than anything else. It's delicious. It's just incredible. You know, I started here in 2000, but this is my 24th year. In 2004, Jonathan Cold came to my restaurant and changed my life completely. Practically, I was on the verge of closing down, and then he came and just blew everything out, and it never stopped to this day. And then, of course, having Chrissy and Dave dine out coming here, I was just so excited to be part of that, and they were just very kind and incredible. I went to Ethiopian market where we shot, and the people are like, oh, my God, she's coming with these two huge celebrities.
5: I am your manual laborer today. You let me know.
6: Dave, cooking with David was just the most fun. He's just so supportive of me and doing everything. If I tell him, okay, do this, do that, having all these people in my place, it was just incredible.
7: Okay, I'm going in.
8: Go in.
6: You know, their favorite was the dorowat. She loved the dorowat, which makes me so happy because that's the one that takes me over 2 days to prepare. And it's our most traditional dish.
9: Who hasn't been here and that she would love to see is that in our doors?
6: Well, the Obamas for me, nothing more important than that. I never read in my entire life. I hate books.
9: Yeah.
6: And I read her book like that. So that would be the most incredible thing that could happen. Them walking here, any Obamas, whether it's Sasha, Malaya, any of them, just one Obama, they think. Big celebrities come all the time. They shock you in this business. You remember where Meryl Streep
9: was
6: outside
9: waiting
6: for 45 minutes, and I didn't even know. Yeah. And nobody, I would have cleared the whole place to have her in.
9: Yeah.
6: And then later, you remember, she came in and I say, that's your mother?
9: Yeah.
6: How humble was that? In Ethiopia, you know, we take the food thing very seriously.
10: It's a community-driven space. It's giving people a space that they can see as their own to experiment through film or music or through movement and dance.
11: We teach them to learn chess along with building robots so they can instantly be a creator and not a worker. The real reason I started this place is to really settle in on media and figure out what it's really doing. What is it that Black Americans want, or the Black diasporans want, when it comes to this medium?
8: Ben and I, for years, have been developing a friendship. A couple months in, and just having these conversations, I asked Ben, I said, Ben, you have an incredible story. Have you ever thought about, you know, writing a book of his own work, of the creativity that had been happening and stimulated here in the Merck Park Village and other parts of South Central LA, but as well as this part of Chaos Network?
11: I think we as creators are at a real important time where we can change the arc that's going toward really violence, because it's so violent now. It's a good time for us creatives to teach them how to control their own cultural wealth and to use it as a tool.
8: The media isn't only the things we look at our screens. Media in many ways can be anything and everything that surrounds you. And I think that's what Chaos Network has cultivated. Creative expression, storytelling.
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13: If you compare the DNA of every human being on the planet, you'll learn that we are 99.99% the same. 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I'm Michael Koenigs, and this is More in Common, a show where I travel the country looking for stories about what brings us together. It turns out this country has countless stories of unity. 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
12: Live like a local with Localish. Hey, Bay Area. It's time to share some amazing stories and feel good. We could all use some inspiration right now, and you've come to the right place. This show is all about good food, good people, and good living. On today's show, 700 turkeys bring holiday cheer to hundreds of families. 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But first, light and science create a winter glow at the Exploratorium.
14: Glow invites visitors of all ages to explore the magical intersection of art and science through large-scale light installations and our exhibits.
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15: The Exploratorium is always evolving, and Glow changes it up every year.
14: This year we're featuring 8 artworks, some of which are crowd favorites, like Museum of the Moon and Line Wobblers. Some of our new works include Supersymmetry, an artwork by artist Akiko Yamashita, an installation featuring a sculpture and interactive geometries by Collective Paper Aesthetics. Behind me is a large-scale immersive installation by French artist Olivier Rotzi. It's called Onion Skin, and it's part of a larger series where the artist investigates our perception of space and light. You get a 3D effect where you see the shapes come to life and come at you.
15: 7 of the 8 pieces are new artworks, and one of them that is old has actually been restored. It's from an artist in residence, Toshio Iwai, who made a piece in 1992. And so now here, 30 years later, we've brought it back out onto the floor. The art pieces are up through January 26th, and we're also doing special programming to invite families and our After Dark audiences to come experience Glow with a heightened program. So we have about 8 program elements that we're bringing out on December 26th, Thursday, After Dark for our 18-plus crowd. After Dark is the best way to experience Glow, in my opinion, because light shines the brightest when it's dark outside. So we have our elevated experience for 18-plus, cocktails on the floor, and with our special programs, we're exploring themes of bioluminescence, phosphorescence, collective light catching, and other ways to kind of, again, have that social interaction at night.
16: store is really an extension of the museum itself. So there's something for art, human perception, and science. So we have our stocking stuffer section. 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My personal favorite is the pocket microscope. We have our maker items this time around. So there's crochet kits, there's origami, and a retro radio. You can actually build these whole things from scratch. And there's even a 3D mask made out of paper. For our kit section, my personal favorite resource is the What About Science? 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It's broken down into four different sections to make things a little bit easier for you. We have something for everybody.
12: Now, it's time for a 90-minute joyride through San Francisco.
17: This is Club Fugazi in the North Beach neighborhood of San Francisco. And for 45 years, it was the home to an iconic show called Beach Blanket Babylon. Now there's a new show called Dear San Francisco. Imagine acrobats telling the story of the city and including this pole, which I'm going to try to conquer today with the help of a few of my new friends. With the circus since you were a child. I mean, you literally ran away to the circus.
18: I didn't even run away. I was born into the circus. My parents founded San Francisco's Pickle Family Circus in 1974. I was 4 years old, and we toured the entire Pacific Northwest, and I did that for my entire childhood.
17: It's in your blood.
18: It's in my blood, absolutely.
17: The thing about this show is that it requires a writer and creator who really understands San Francisco, because it's the story of San Francisco.
18: 100%. I was born and raised here at a really exciting and eclectic time in the city. The 70s and 80s, the city was just on fire culturally. And I have always, my entire career, wanted to create something to dedicate to the city that was really going to celebrate what's so special about this place. And it's really not just a mentality, it's a way of living, it's a joy and a humanity that you find in San Francisco that I don't really feel in other cities. And we really try and capture it in this show. I am so proud to be able to keep this theater alive and exciting for San Franciscans and for people who come to visit the city.
17: Oh my God. The other thing is that this show is ever changing. We were just watching you try out a new performance, a new trick for the show. You also have new people with different skills who are rotating in and out.
18: And then they experience the city through their perspective, which is also really endearing and exciting. But it also means with every new performer, we bring new tricks, we bring new stories, we bring new choreography, we bring new music. We've actually sort of reimagined the show for the holiday spirit. And a lot of these cast members I've been working with since they were, you know, really young kids. And to be able to develop a show with people over so many years, it really truly is the thing, one of the things I'm most proud of in my career, to be able to do this and bring this to San Francisco.
17: So, Dom, are you going to kind of take me through, along with your crew, some of the stuff that you do?
19: Yes.
17: Are you going to be gentle?
19: No.
17: Don't.
19: No.
17: Yeah.
19: Circus is not gentle.
17: That's right. Circus is hard.
19: But it's fun. All right, let's do it. We're going to start with pole climbing.
17: All right.
19: Come over here with us.
17: Let's do it.
20: Stop right there.
17: Okay.
20: Stop right there. Look at the camera and smile.
17: Yeah.
20: There you go.
19: And say you love the circus.
17: I love the circus.
20: Yeah.
17: So much.
19: Yeah.
20: Let's go, baby.
18: If the vibe of Dear San Francisco is about coming together and lifting each other up and celebrating how much we love this city and the people in it, we also feel that it's a perfect place to be for the holidays. So much of the principles of the show are really about coming together, enjoying each other. And it's actually a very sweet emotional aspect to the show that I just think works perfectly for this new holiday edition that we've created.
19: Well, I hope you're proud of the show because I was amazed watching it and also couldn't believe how much it touched my heart.
18: And so that makes me so happy.
19: So I think mission accomplished.
18: That's right.
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0: 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Happy Thanksgiving.
1: This is the second annual Walk Up Melodia Kelly and Schoenberg giveaway partnered with Lowell High School, my alum. I'm really happy to come back to the school and see all of the Lowell High School kids and the people from our own community who were giving away turkeys.
2: The turkey drive is a really heartwarming event.
1: This year, Walk Up Melodia and Schoenberg has partnered with 8 different schools. And this is the first time that we've done it this way, where we have provided vouchers for people to pick up their turkey and also a gift certificate for groceries so that they can share a meal and the trimmings of turkey. It's not just the protein. Last year, we had a goal of 500 turkeys to give away, and this year, we're excited that we were able to exceed that to 700. As we think about the community that we serve, the clients that we represent, holidays are some of the hardest times for people who have been disabled, who have been hurt, and they don't feel the same like they did before, or their lives have been changed. And being able to share a meal and bond with people, I mean, this is a way that we connect with each other, is having food and being able to make a meal and share a meal together.
2: Well, I came here to help out with the turkey giveaway, which is really exciting. Today's such a great day because we're getting into the holiday spirit.
3: San Francisco is a city that embraces everybody and wants to help people, and it's just wonderful that here in the sunset, here at Lowell High School, that we can deliver these turkeys and show the spirit of community. And it's wonderful to see all the young students and kids out here early on a Saturday morning volunteering their time to give back to the community.
4: Our students are both growing academically, but also volunteering their time. We have our students from our Red Cross Club, track and field, and they're here, I think, since 7 in the morning, getting ready to give away turkeys to the community.
2: I think it's really cool because it's not only like a community like with us like at Lowell, but then we get to like share it with other people in our community. It's a really great way to get in the holiday spirit. This is a lot of fun.
4: My kids are just super excited and happy.
3: So it's joyful to bring joy to people. So even though it's early on a Saturday morning and teenagers are out here getting out of bed early to give out turkeys, but everyone's smiling, having a good time because we're bringing joy to people, and there's nothing more joyful than that.
2: It's really important to help your community. I think it builds like really strong community bonds, and it knows that everyone's here for each other to help them get things they need.
4: Our students, I feel like we are part of the SF community, and being able to find concrete ways to contribute, both in their time, not just in their knowledge, and it's just a lot of fun for them to be able to start off their fall break doing this.

0: I'm really glad that I had the opportunity to help people who need a turkey for Thanksgiving because it's such an essential part to eat with family. I think they're grateful for us and we're grateful for them, and we always try to say Happy Thanksgiving and then they always reciprocate.
1: Happy Thanksgiving.
2: Happy Thanksgiving. Thank you so much.
3: Happy Thanksgiving.
4: People who come by and share a moment to feel present with each other, and this giveaway is going to make, I hope, their next week just more special and more inviting for the people that they love.
5: Happy holidays!
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21: So my name is Christina Melville, and I'm a Moco junkie. I want the world to know that this is something good to do, and for the 12 years I've been doing it with me growing up, I can honestly say this did keep me out of trouble. It started in Africa, and then it was brought to the Caribbean, and you see a

0: 10 years old, I remember me and my mom would always go to trade shows like gem fairs, and just we built a huge jewelry collection. 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So we have necklaces and bracelets. 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Online, we have everything from bracelets, necklaces. 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We do have different chain options. We're always adding new things, new chains, new charms as well. It's always fun to just like hear people's reactions of, like, when they see a specific charm, and sometimes it like reminds them of like their childhood, or say if it's like two best friends coming in, they're like, oh my gosh, remember when we did this? Here's like a little martini glass. Remember that time when we had that amazing martini in like San Francisco or something? People can book us for holiday parties. We do company events. We do boutique pop-ups like this as well. The biggest pop-up has been for the 49ers, the Levi's party for Chris and Juice Jack. That was great. That was one of our biggest events. I believe there was over 200 people attending that event. It was very fun. Me being here at Joey Ray Boutique, like, they've been so supportive, and they've had me here numerous times, and I think we've built a great relationship. I'm always meeting new clients as well, and I've gotten opportunities to have pop-ups because of the clients as well. It's really important for small businesses to support other small businesses because it builds a community and it helps each other grow. My goal with Lucky Goldie at this moment is to start doing like quarterly parties where people get together in the community, and we have other small businesses joining us. We're just the little guys here, so it's nice to have everybody support each other.
1: 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This community theater shines a spotlight on local performing artists.
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4: Worth the Wait takes you to the front of America's longest lines to answer one question. 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From a massive 7-pound burrito to a slice of pie that has locals going crazy. We'll let you know what's worth it and what's not. This is Worth the Wait. This country is full of unusual places to see and amazing things to do. But only the locals really know where to go. On My Go-To, we discover some of the strangest...
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1: You don't want to skip anything on this. To the sausages. To the best worst you've ever had. We just wrapped Strahan and Sarah for the week, and one of my favorite things to do is to head out to My Go-To spot, which is Worst Bar in Jersey City. Craving it already. Heading to get my sausage on. Some days we make a whole day out of hiking from Brooklyn to Jersey City just to eat the food. Charlie, don't hold up the group. It's about a 30-minute hike for a day of goodness.
2: We got our house bratwurst, and then moving over to this tray, we have the halal cart, deli currywurst.
1: This is my ducktail I've been raving about. You could never get through all the amazing food that is in this city from every culture and part of the world. If you want to try it, it's somewhere here in New York City, and you never have to leave.
0: Welcome back to the show. The Polyclass Community Theater provides vibrant and diverse programming to help bring the community together.
3: It's so important that we as a community have a place for performing arts. We've had over 100 performances here since we opened 2 years ago, and it's been everything from plays to music to dancing. As most people know, Polyclass was abducted on October 1st of 1993. And she had loved theater. She was in all of her school plays. And Polly's mom approached me and then said, if you want to remember my daughter, remember her for how she lived. And we took that to heart. There's no better way to celebrate her life than to be in this space and have that stage full of young enthusiasm and vibrancy and fun and talent. And we do appreciate donations, and it's things like that that really make this possible.
4: Music is so powerful because it brings everybody together. It's one of those things that can take you right back to a joyful place in your life.
5: So happy to be a sponsor with the Space Orchestra and the Polyclass Theater in Petaluma.
6: This is a full-bodied orchestra that you can feel down in your bones when you hear them.
4: It's a rock and roll orchestra from outer space.
6: Joe Cocker, Mad Dogs and Englishmen. This compilation album was just this magic melting pot of musicians.
4: The live record is by far one of the most overwhelmingly joyous live records to ever be released.
3: All you have to do is hear one of those cover songs, and right away your brain will be like, oh, yes. This is the best music, and it's the kind of music that you really feel something.
6: And the amazing sound of this 1911 church repurposed as a theater is just, it's going to just roll your socks up and down, folks. You've got to come see the Polyclass Theater.
3: The space comes alive, and to think that it was shuttered for 20 years, 20 years, especially with Polly's name on it, and to have it reopen with so much love and life and vibrance, it's just something that this whole community needs to feel really proud of. We will be here for generations to come, and it's all because of this community who cared so much.
0: Now it's time to learn some recycling tips.
7: Studies have found that plastic and other chemicals in disposable cups are harmful and toxic to human health and the environment. They serve a very short, useful life, while their impact on human health and the environment is significant and long-lasting.
8: Disposable cups are made out of paper and usually lined with plastic, which makes them unacceptable in our recycling and our composting. 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
0: That's it for today's show, but tune in next week for an all-new episode. In the meantime, keep connected on social for more feel-good stories.

0: If you compare the DNA of every human being on the planet, you'll learn that we are 99.99% the same. So why do we spend 99% of our time focusing on that 0.01% that separates us? I'm Michael Koenigs, and this is More in Common, a show where I travel the country looking for stories about what brings us together. It turns out this country has countless stories of unity. But to find these extraordinary friendships, we have to reach out. This is More in Common.
1: Hello, I'm Carl Schmid, and this is Plus Life, the show that inspires you to live your best life. I'm standing on the rooftop of the brand new members club and boutique hotel, The Astor, which, as you can see, has breathtaking views of Los Angeles. So what better place to kick off our show than right here in LA, where we'll meet an entrepreneur that's showing us how yoga and facial expressions go hand in hand. Then we'll learn jump rope moves that'll keep you on your toes. And once we've worked up an appetite, it's off to Oakland for a delicious lamb chop dish that you can make at home. Finally, it's my exclusive interview with Mayor of Kingstown actress Natasha Mark. And it all starts right after this.
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1: Welcome to Plus Life. Did you know that there are 42 individual facial muscles? Yeah, neither did I. However, it's something that Japan native Koko Hayashi knows all too well. That's because she's made a name for herself across the globe thanks to her brand of face yoga. Yep, face yoga. She's here to share her remarkable story along with some of her favorite face yoga exercises. Before Koko Hayashi moved to America and became internationally known for her face yoga routine, she was feeling unfulfilled in her corporate job in Tokyo, Japan.
9: I was working for a technology company, sales to the government, so it's totally, totally different. But I really wanted to do something beauty, always. It was my passion.
1: In 2006, at the age of 27, Koko voluntarily underwent plastic surgery for her chin, but the results didn't go as planned. The botched surgery prompted her to research a more natural solution.
9: Face yoga has been very, very popular in Japan. Face yoga is a great natural solution to regain or maintain your youthful appearance. We wake up sleeping muscle in the face to lift up the face and relax overworking muscle for wrinkle reduction, aka it can be natural alternative to Botox or plastic surgery.
1: Over the next few years, Koko dedicated her free time to learning all about this unique, natural approach.
9: There are so many masters or schools or online classes you can take in Japan, so I did a bunch of them. And then I kind of combined everything to make it more global version.
1: In 2016, with her eye on the American dream, Koko quit her corporate job in Tokyo and moved to Los Angeles. Within a year, she began teaching in-person face yoga classes and posted tutorials on her YouTube channel.
9: Even now, not many people know what face yoga is. They never heard of it. So I started teaching on YouTube, and then it became real business.
1: Followers flocked.
9: All you need is your face. I don't have to see your body. I don't have to see your yoga mat.
5: In May 2019, Coco received an offer of a lifetime.
9: I got email from the Kim Kardashian's team. I thought it's a scam because no way I get this such amazing opportunity. So things happened very, very quickly. And so I went to their house and told the face yoga to all the Kardashians. And then it was aired during the show for the Keeping Up with the Kardashians. So it was like crazy. That changed my life, literally.
5: Then in October 19, she was invited to appear on the TV series Shark Tank.
9: I was very lucky. They are looking for some unusual, very interesting businesses, which is my business. So I was able to get there. I was very fortunate. Yeah, it's like a free marketing.
5: Thanks to notable TV appearances and social media, her career flourished.
9: This business can be done online easily. I think social media is a really good friend. Don't be afraid to expose your technique. Now, let's move on to my favorite face yoga exercises. This time, when your face is resting, your tongue should be on the top here. All the time. That way, you can lift up your heavy skull to lift up your skin, right? So let's do this. Say, and it's flat, right? Or you can do like a... Is it flat? Or you can drink something and make sure that it's flat. This is the correct tongue posture that you're supposed to be doing all the time. So that's face yoga 101. And the next exercise I like is an anti-double chin exercise. If you're concerned about this, let's do this. One, two, three. Open your chest, shoulder down. Unless you have neck pain, slowly look up, close your eyes. And then big stretch on the neck. And then stick out your pointy tongue to the ceiling, like lift. And then one, two, three, four, five, six. 7, 8, 9, 10. Then slowly come back. That's it. Every single day makes a big difference.
5: Who would have thought? Still to come, jump rope moves to help with your next cardio set. And later it's my one-on-one interview with Natasha Mark.
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5: Jump rope. Easy peasy, right? Well, not so much. From the length of the rope to the moves you can do, Jeremy Palak knows the tricks to exercising with a jump rope and improving your health. Jeremy recently chatted with our fitness guru, Raif Tarazi.
12: So tell me, how long have you been jump roping?
13: Really started as a quarantine hobby, Raif, back in 2020.
12: And what initially got your interest in jump roping?
13: The efficiency of jump rope as it relates to just my general fitness program. And it allows me to get my heart rate up in a quick manner. I can utilize it as a standalone workout. I can utilize it in conjunction with, if I'm lifting weights. That's sort of like the initial push to get into jumping more seriously.
12: What are some tips you would give someone trying to start out?
13: Getting the correct jump rope length so that we can put ourselves in a position to efficiently jump rope. Once we get that done, right, then kind of like sky's the limit.
12: Yeah, if we're a little clumsy maybe or not as coordinated, is this going to be harder to start out?
13: It'll be a work in progress. right? I don't think, I wouldn't be intimidated by it, though. And I would say that small steps are good steps. We all start from some platform, from some starting point. I think the most important part would be to pick one up, try it, and then start to, you know, you'll feel and track and see your progress the more that you're holding the rope on a daily basis.
14: What would you say are the advantages of specifically doing something like jump rope?
13: There's not a more efficient way to get your heart rate up into a sort of an optimal zone when training. Two would be the general endorphin release that you come from HIIT-type workouts, and I would put this in that space. I would say three, I don't want people to be misinformed that it's just cardio. You want to build an athletic frame. Jump roping can help with explosiveness, coordination. It can, you know, it's a blend of both, you know, heart rate work as well as actual strength training all combined in a super simple piece of equipment.
14: And do you recommend any exercises outside of jump rope in order to not only prepare for jump rope, but in conjunction for overall fitness?
13: Burpees, air squats, you know, some push-ups. We got to get ourselves, we got to get the body in a state to jump. 10 minutes of jump roping, if we've never done it before, is a lot of work. And so you want to, you know, like you really... 2-3 minutes, right? Like, I'll utilize it in conjunction within a workout, 30 seconds on and off.
14: Yeah, I like what you said about 30 seconds, too, because even if you're more experienced, breaking it up into small segments throughout the day can be really helpful, too.
13: I will do that. Do 30 seconds, 2-3 minutes of, you know, of jumping in between Zoom meetings or whatever is next on your schedule. Again, you get that endorphin release. You're going to feel good about yourself. You get the heart pumping a little bit, you shake up the chemicals inside, and all of a sudden you're off to the next, you know, the next step in your day. Absolutely.
15: Most important, we got to find the right jump rope length. This is an 8-foot rope. Quick way to understand, see if you got the right length. Here you can see the ends of the handles go right up to my hips. This is going to put us in a super efficient jump rope position. To start things off, we're going to get a little momentum going. All right, and then you're just going to do your basic 2-foot overhand type jump. Once we get comfortable with this, we're going to do single legged, right, for move number 2. Single legged, high knees alternating. The third one would be now to actually jump. Here's move number 3. Once we get comfortable here, maybe we'll just do number 4, right? You can start to add a little momentum to it. Little coordination, start with your crossover work. And then once you get comfortable there, right, then it's sky's the limit.
14: Putting us all to shame.
15: Your time. Yeah.
14: Thank you, Jeremy, for these valuable jump roping tips.
15: Absolutely.
1: Time for me to dust off the old jump rope and give that a try. Well, we're just getting started here on Plus Life when we return. A recipe that's going to have you wanting seconds. And later, my exclusive interview with Natasha Mark.
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20: 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But only the locals really know where to go. 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
27: I'm Shirley Curry. I'm 82 years old, and I'm the gaming grandma.
28: Go!
29: I'm Joseph Green. I'm 26 years old, and I'm Shirley's number one grandson.
30: How'd you become the grandma gamer?
27: My son gave me a computer and a game and started me in both, and I became addicted.
30: Talk about your friendship with Joseph.
27: He just would comment and talk to me on my channel.
30: So, Joseph, you got a friend who's 82 years old and playing video games?
31: Yeah, can you believe it?
30: Boo! Oh my gosh!
32: Even though there's an age difference, we have a lot of things in common and obviously lots in video games.
27: Gaming is an open world and it should be open to everybody. And everybody should accept everybody into it.
1: Oakland, California native Malcolm Akins credits his passion for cooking, which began at a young age, to the three most important women in his life. Despite being a star athlete in high school, Malcolm wanted to pursue his love for the culinary arts, and the rest, they say, is history. Malcolm sharing his story and his favorite lamb chop recipe.
33: Born and raised in Oakland, California, Malcolm Akins grew up in a loving home with three mothers who supported his interest and talent.
34: I call them Triple K, so my mother's name is Coco, and I can tell you my mother was the ringleader. Even though she's the youngest, she was the ringleader. My aunt's name is Kathleen, and my godmother's name is Karen. And they were all best friends growing up.
33: Malcolm was exposed at an early age to diversity and culture.
34: My father is black. I have a group of mothers that took care of me while I was growing up. My mom is Puerto Rican. My other mom is the white woman. And my aunt Kathleen, she's the older. She's the Irish woman.
33: Growing up, Malcolm's moms took turns cooking.
34: My mom was a real good breakfast cook, super good. The one thing that I always remember is when we were growing up, we're all just waiting for my mom to cook bacon and eggs. And then one day I was at my aunt's house and she started making French toast a lot. I started really understanding and grasping that there's way more food that I've been missing out on.
33: In high school, he had the support of his family as he became the big man on campus and star football player.
34: I was so invested in football, and everyone gave this praise and this belief in me that I would do something with football, and I thought the same.
33: When his high school football career ended, he decided to shift his interests.
34: I think I was around 17 or 18, and it just didn't pan out as I wanted to, so I found a couple different other skill sets. I was a great writer, and I'm a funny guy, and I'm so charismatic that I thought that, oh, you know, I could move my life from football into music or acting, which I did. But the one thing that clicked with me, the one thing that took over my life was cooking.
33: He has big plans on helping out his local community.
34: I'm going to be actually cooking outside, doing things, and putting on shows with other my other colleagues in this area, in this region. Some of them are artists. And, you know, I'll cook a plate to look like one of their paintings and give back to the community. I want to be able to have a hand in any type of, you know, community activities that I can actually lend my services in, because this is the community that I grew up in, that raised me and raised me to be who I am today. Pretty much my secret on cooking lamb chops to get it perfectly right
0: is you gotta have it double cut, you gotta have your oven preheated to 350 degrees, and you also have to sear them both sides and the fat side, and then put it in the oven 350 for about 8 minutes. I got a little compound butter that we're gonna dust these with. Just drizzle it all over. So in this butter, I put parsley, garlic, a little bit of seasoning, salt, pepper, a little bit of granulated garlic, and I put some mint. Mint is always the key. So you take your lamb chop, you put it down on one side, and you let that sear up nicely. And once it sears on one side, you want to flip it over to the other side, and you want to get that fat a little bit seared as well. So once you get that fat a little seared, it's going to add a little bit more oil and juice and fat to the protein. And then we add our thyme, a little bit of garlic, fresh garlic, and then butter. Because it's going right in the oven, it's going to go at 350 for 8 minutes. Just put the corn right in the bowl. It strips on down and it stays in the bowl. It doesn't pop all over the place. Take a red bell pepper. I like cutting these out like this, just so I can have a nice cut, like a nice ring around it. So when you cut it, you slice it like this. We're going to julienne some of these green onions. Take a whole grip of parsley. We're going to chop that up nice and diced. I'm going to add a couple diced up slices of this here red bell pepper, just for that color contrast, just to give it a little bit of a little bite to it as well, you know. And then it's time for the mint to add to that succotash. Now it's time to plate these beautiful lamb chops with this beautiful corn succotash. Let me show you what I got. Took that compound butter that we made earlier. It's only going to be flavor that's going into this pot. This butter is only going into a pan full of flavor. We're just going to go ahead and plate all three of these lamb chops here. And it's the last of it. Here we go. We see it. We got that corn succotash in the bell pepper boats. Look what we got. Voila. Beautiful lamb chop. This is, oh my God.
1: That looks beautiful, and I bet it's delicious too. When we return, my chat with Natasha Ma.
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5: 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There's nothing for everyone.
1: Welcome back. In August of 2005, Hurricane Katrina destroyed the lives of thousands of people. Actress Natasha Mark experienced the devastation. She was left homeless. Down but not out, she decided it was time for a change. I'd say it worked out pretty well. I really like your journey to Hollywood because it's quite unique. I mean, am I right in thinking Hurricane Katrina came along and you were pretty much left homeless?
7: Yes, absolutely.
1: And then what was the impetus to go, I'm going to move to Hollywood?
7: Well, that was always my intention when I finished high school to leave. And I never had the structure of saving money and being responsible with actually having the courage to leave. So when Hurricane Katrina hit, it was like literally, I didn't even second guess. I was like, that's where I'm going.
1: Okay, you were forced out of your home, but then you landed in Los Angeles. Again, you're in the same spot. What was it? Was it that flight or fight? I've got to survive.
7: And I always had that hustle and mentality, and I just had to figure it out. And I went from job to job to job to job. I would say like the first 5 years, I really wasn't focusing on acting because it's so expensive to live here versus New Orleans where I came from. So my whole goal was to work and pay bills so I won't have to go back home.
1: What do you think it was that made you say, I'm sticking this out?
7: A lot of people say when you're really passionate about something and you really want something out of life, there isn't a plan B. And I got that experience being here because it just wasn't an option for me.
1: And so when the acting job started to come in, that's got to be great validation for you sticking it out.
7: Oh, yes, absolutely. You know, it's been a long journey. Even before I started with my whole acting jobs, I mean, when I tell people this, they kind of laugh. I had to, like, teach myself how to smile because I was just so, like, not mean in New Orleans, but the neighborhood I grew up in, you had to have this tough skin, right? And then I had to work on my speech. I to this day, I still have a dialect coach. I just had to, like, clean myself up spiritually, mentally, physically.
1: You make a good point there. You say, you know, it is a long journey. There is a lot of blood, sweat, and literal tears. And to your point earlier, if you want it bad enough, you can get it.
7: You have to put in the work. It takes 10,000 hours to master a craft and 10 years to fully get acknowledged. And that is so true. And if you're in it for the wrong reasons, your time is going to be up very quickly.
1: Tell me about landing the Cherry, Mayor of Kingstown, a phenomenal cast, just such a gritty, exciting show. How did this fall into your lap?
7: I auditioned for two parts. I auditioned for Rebecca, which is Jeremy Renner's secretary. I auditioned for her first. And I was like, no, I want to go in for this other girl. Like, I don't know, just something about her. I connect with her story. I love, like, how she has some underlining, like, you know, she's battling with a lot. I didn't find out I got the role until, like, months later, though. It's like April, my birthday. It's like the best birthday gift ever. And I had never traveled anywhere for work. I was put up in Toronto. It was beautiful. My Skyline apartment was directly across from the CN Tower. It's like a dream come true.
1: And you're living this dream. Something else I know that's important to you is giving back. And I know, obviously, you know, Hurricane Katrina devastated things for you. After Hurricane Delta, you teamed up with a Navy SEAL, someone who we've actually had on Plus Life, Sean Mattson. Tell us about what you do with him and what that's all about.
7: You know, I love to use my platform. I'm always posting a scripture or something encouraging. So giving back to my own city is, I mean, it's evident. I've always wanted to be a part of and start my own foundation for, like, battered women and helping kids get off the street. I also partner up with this Brotherly Love Foundation that goes around and talks to young Black kids. They're still rebuilding it. So teaming up with the Navy SEAL was, I was like, hell yeah. When they reached out to me, I was like, no doubt. Like, you don't have to pay me anything. I want to do this.
1: Well, we love it, and we're thrilled. Congratulations for the second season of Mayor of Kingstown. Natasha, really lovely chatting with you. Thanks for the time.
7: Thank you so much. This was really nice.
1: Be sure to check out the show if you haven't done so already. Well, that's going to do it for this episode of Plus Life. But don't worry, we'll be back next time with more inspiring stories. 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Thanks for joining us. And remember, you can turn positive into a plus anytime. We'll see you next time.
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21: We have what I call the Mocha Bomba. And it consists of two shots of espresso, your choice of milk, dark chocolate for his dad, white chocolate for his mom. And then we throw some of that Hawaiian piece in there with some coconut syrup and some pineapple syrup.
22: Change has come to America.
21: Coffee house, not a coffee shop. And the reason I call it a house is I want it to feel like a house. I want you to feel comfortable in there. Nice art on the walls, copper ceilings in here, music playing. I want you to be able to relax. Vis-a-vis, I'm sitting on this Chesterfield right now. You know, I feel at ease. I feel peace. And I'm drinking this great coffee from Cameroon. Don't get no better than that. Every day I think about Black excellence. Every time we open our doors, we're trying to give what we call the SIP experience, that platinum experience, where when you come in here, you get treated like royalty. My name is Trez Van Pugh III. I'm the founder and CEO of Sip and Savor Coffee Houses. I'm also known as the Mocha Man. I started off as Bronzeville Coffee House back in 2005. Over time, I began to understand that the coffee business was something that was really huge. First, coffee is the second largest traded commodity in the world. The second thing is that it's addictive and it's legal. So I figured if I would bring that type of class and elegance to the space, the coffee being excellent from different parts of the country would be something that's different and unique. And that's when I morphed off into Sip and Savor. Currently, we have four locations. First of all, you gotta have a passion for it. You don't go in this to make money right away. I went into it to make a difference. Ultimately, though, you do wanna make money. You do wanna be able to pay employees a good salary where they can earn a decent living, and that takes time. When people come in from out of town, they say, let's go to my coffee house. And they'll come in and everybody knows everybody. It's a great situation. And it gives you a feel that, you know, I always said, kind of just wraps his arms around you and wants you to stay a while. People call from all over. They follow us on social media. Right now, there's so much buzz about Sip and Savor. And it isn't me. I've surrounded myself with a team. The future looks bright. That means as far as scaling, setting an example for the young people that work for us, you're not just working for a coffee house. You're working for a business that care about your well-being. There's still a bunch of challenges out there, but we look forward to taking them on, not quitting and not giving up. And of course, being in the Marine Corps, we never did give up, so I persevere.
23: We have banana pudding, strawberry sublime. The ice cream is decadent. Turtle cheesecake, rich. 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Unicorn magic. A little hack with that one is if you add popcorn, it tastes like Lucky Charm cereal. I think of flavors that are familiar and then want to put like a cool twist on them. It's unexpected. Like a lot of times people are like, wow, I would have never put those things together in ice cream form.
0: You can taste all the textures.
2: I got a BBL, blueberry, fresh basil, and lemon cream. 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
23: own. My name is Ida Nelson, and I am the owner of Ida's Artisan Ice Cream and Treats. The goal of this business is to create unity, it's to create hope, it's to create empowerment and inspiration for people. I've never seen a black face on an ice cream packaging or a person of color, really. I felt like it was important that our culture and the diversity of our culture be represented there. I'm bad at measuring, but this is approximately a quarter of a cup. Just do what feels good. Do it till it feels good. So I started making ice cream kind of by accident. During the pandemic, you know, we were all looking for some fun activities to keep our children entertained. So I said, well, I'll just try my hand at making ice cream. I came up with a name, Ida's Artisan Ice Cream. And when I came up with that name, I said, well, if you're going to call it artisan, you have to have some unique flavor profiles to put together. For instance, banana pudding. Everyone is used to banana pudding being a refrigerated cold treat, but I thought I should put an interesting spin on it and make it an ice cream. We have blueberry basil and strawberry sublime, which are vegan and dairy-free flavors. One of the most fun flavors that I have is called Unicorn Magic, colors and sprinkles and things of that nature.
3: Another lemon?
10: It's so rich. It's like I'm drinking it.
19: Fantastic.
24: It's refreshing, so it's really good.
25: The number one ice cream stand. Well, this is unbelievable.
23: Ida's Artisan Ice Cream does ice cream socials where we talk, well, I call it ice cream social awareness, where we incorporate ice cream into tough conversations, like bringing ice cream into the schools. Everybody's happy when they see ice cream, you know, and then we get a chance to talk about ways that we can eradicate poverty and racism in my lifetime, which is one of the goals that I have. For me, creating a business was a way to empower myself and to also participate in creating the change that I saw necessary for my community.
26: We want to be that brand that speaks for those that don't have a voice. JR Kicks is an online sneaker and athleisure wear brand. I think that in the sneaker industry now is just repetitive. 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The Blueprint is our top-of-the-line sneaker that we just designed it. It's dropping 2022 of the springtime.
27: Yeah, you own it.
26: We want to be that brand that, yeah, you know, we represents a little bit of everything. Got the active wear, compression, material, sports, hip-hop, culture. You know, no matter what, we want to be able to make our mark in a little bit of everything.
27: It's inspiring, you know what I'm saying, to be able to go out into the world and see your brand be represented by, you know, people that you don't even know.
26: It's the people, you know, the people drives JR Kicks. They request it, and if we get in a position to make it happen for the people, that's what we do. That's our mission overall. It's been a journey.
27: It's the culture. The culture is the biggest inspiration. So when you see, when you be able to catch that tide that changes and go with the times.
26: We want to be that brand that show that you know, you can support the little guy now. The little guy is in a position that you can buy something that you can be proud of and say, man, I'll go back and support again.
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1: Oh, crafting can totally save the world. My name is Amber Kemp-Gristel, and I am the crafty girl behind Damask Love, a crafting blog, and I'm also a television host, and I also have product in stores to keep you crafty at home. Before I ever sat down and decided to have a crafting business, I was a child psychologist. On the side, I started just being kind of crafty at home, and eventually I decided, well, I love making stuff. I'll take pictures of it and put it on the internet. Not really thinking it would turn into anything, but my blog picked up some steam. I had to make this leap from PhD to what I call PhDIY. As a content creator and as someone who runs her own business, we have lots of things around here that are expensive. Things for video, things for photography, things for crafting. And in order to protect that, I knew I needed to get business insurance because that would make me feel a lot more comfortable being in my space and having the things that I need here to run my business successfully. Hiscox Business Insurance was a no-brainer for me. I knew that it was the right fit. And as soon as we signed up, I knew that I had what I needed to protect all the assets here in the business. And that made me a lot more comfortable. One of the biggest moments in my business was being able to put products in stores. You know, for a long time, I just made things here in my studio and I showed people how to do it. But with products, I can actually give you some of the exact items that I use so that you can replicate it at home. I really wanted to make them fun and colorful and kind of like scream, take me home with you. One thing that's super, super important to me is representation in crafting and making sure that people who look like me, people who look like you, feel seen in all of the items that they make. So in my products, you're going to see lots of brown faces. You're going to see lots of freckles. You're going to see people who look like you because I knew that that was a space that had not yet been filled in the crafting world. I get so many messages from people telling me how crafting and creativity and making has helped their mental health and has helped them through difficult times, has helped them through anxiety. In something as simple as painting or sewing or paper crafting, there really is something healing happening. So crafting can change the world because just by making something, you can really heal yourself and nurture yourself in a way that maybe you didn't expect.
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6: Reaching out.
13: The community has a good heart. 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
6: Even on a tough day, we're here for you on All Good.
0: The extraordinary bond we have with our pets is unlike any other. Here on Pet Project, we consider our furry friends members of the family, and we know you do, too. So we're introducing you to some of the most amazing pets we've met.
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15: 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Just about everyone lives in the same building.
16: Really unique. 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
17: Everybody works together. I mean, as a community, yes, I love it down here.
18: I was born in Taiwan, then we decided to come up to see a different world.
15: It's a totally different world here, huh?
16: We're not a homogenous group. We've got our Filipinos, we've got our Samoans, you got your white, you've got natives here. Instead of whatever else, you know, is causing strife, you know, causing controversy, we have to get along here.
21: People from all walks of life have ended up here in Whittier. And here we are, together.
5: You're watching Secretly Awesome.
22: Oh my God, absolutely stunning. I know there's a lot of people who are very timid when it comes to bridal shopping, and my goal is to always make them feel just at home.
28: That looks really good.
22: And so that's why I decided, ooh, mobile would be kind of fun to create something so unique to this area. My name is Holly. I'm actually the stylist, the owner. I've been styling now for about 13 years. Holly B. Bridal actually recently started in 2021. Let's do it. I bring all my dresses, my accessories, my veils into clients' homes.
28: Okay.
22: And we travel all throughout New Jersey as well as Philadelphia County. We have our full-length mirror, we have champagne, we have cookies, we have accessories, we have a pedestal. It's literally like a boutique in your home.
30: Let's try this one first.
22: Ooh, that's a pretty one.
30: My fiance Brian and I got engaged last year, and we're to be married August 26th of this year. Wedding planning can be super stressful. It can be really overwhelming. Finding your gown can be really intimidating.
33: I love it.
30: Having it in your own space makes it a more comfortable environment.
22: Yeah, let's do that one.
30: Okay. You can have all of your bridesmaids here at the home, trying on the gown with them.
34: Yeah, nailed it.
30: And not only does she make you feel super comfortable, but she hand-selected gowns that fit my figure, my personality, what my wedding vision is, what we've spoken about, and what's better than having your big aha, this is the one moment in your own environment.
22: Woo! The whole concept of this was just an idea. You take it, you run with it, you know, and do what you can with it. And if you really strongly believe in it, people are gonna believe in it just as well.
30: Thank you for everything.
22: Absolutely.
30: Cheers.
35: 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By sharing equity and creating space to get visibility here in the market using my space, I help these other businesses do the same thing. 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I am an indoor vertical growing space, the first of its kind. I support a lot of local businesses that believe in sustainability, integrity in their products. They source herbs from me that I grow right on site. I then support their businesses by purchasing and having them

0: the whole world, but it starts with me in my area and what I can impact. And then hopefully someone sees that and they're like, oh, I can do similar. And they impact it with their village as well. And then it's just a trickle effect. Have some naturally made body butters. These are all made organically. No smell or fragrance is added. Working together and creating a network of support helps the next family and helps the next business create a community. I like to use my gifts to help other people elevate their own. I don't think we do anything alone. I'm able to support other businesses and what they're doing through my space and give visibility to the market and to people who come to Philadelphia. So that's really like the joy for me.
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14: Henry Plant was a billionaire. He was an industrialist. He was a business owner. He was the builder of the Tampa Bay Hotel, which is the building that our museum is housed inside. It was in operation from 1891 through 1932. Henry Plant had several hotels throughout the state of Florida, but the Tampa Bay Hotel was by far the most elaborate and the most luxurious. And our goal here at the Henry Plant Museum is to preserve the Tampa Bay Hotel as it would have been in its heyday.
15: You feel like you've stepped back into the 1890s with everything from the original lighting down to the carbon filament light bulb lights.
14: We have the guest rooms set up to represent

0: represent different parts of the hotel as well as different particular moments in its existence.
1: So right as you step your first foot in the door, you realize this is different. Mr. and Mrs. Plant traveled the world and collected some amazing artifacts. We have an incredible collection of decorative arts, paintings, sculptures, mirrors that they brought back to fill the 511-room Tampa Bay Hotel. We have a permanent exhibit called the Spanish-American War Room, and that's the reason that the building has National Historic Landmark status. Many of the officers and dignitaries were here at the hotel. This was the Army headquarters. We have a notebook with original letters that were written by a young soldier, and you can hear audio recordings of them and read the original letters.
0: The room that we're standing in right now is the writing and reading room. It is the most historically preserved room here. And this is a room that typically gentlemen would use to catch up on the news, to write letters home, or to take care of business correspondence as well. Down at the opposite end, we have our parlor suite, which is set up to look the way hotel rooms would have looked at the time. So we have a sitting room that is a part of the hotel suite. There is a bedroom and a library, which all would have been one continuous part with its own private door out to the exterior gardens.
1: The Tampa Bay Hotel architecture is quite outstanding. There are 6 minarets, 4 cupolas, and 3 domes. And this was a style that Henry Plant picked with J.A. Wood, the hotel architect, and it really has attracted attention from the 1890s forward to today. We have a sports and amusements room that features a lot of historic photographs and memorabilia that have to do with the famous people who were here.
0: Perhaps most notably, Teddy Roosevelt. He came here during the time of the Spanish-American War. Many people were here specifically to appear as performers or celebrities. So Nellie Melba, the notable Australian opera singer, Anna Pavlova, famous ballerina, John Philip Sousa actually came to stay at the hotel because his orchestra was performing. Booker T. Washington came to speak at the hotel as well.
1: Our most current acquisition is a Babe Ruth baseball that was hit here on the grounds April 4th, 1919.
0: The Tampa Bay Hotel is so important to the history of Tampa as a city.
1: It's an amazing site. We're very fortunate that the building and property still exist. I hope that visitors come here and have their imagination just ignited.
0: I hope they come away with an understanding of how significant Henry Plant and this hotel were to the history and the development of Tampa.
2: Well, my name is Kayla Reynolds. I'm sanitizing the containers that I'm going to use. I am 10 years old. Mewa Cosmetics is a company where I make body mist with body butter, lip gloss, and lip balm. I'm going to make some vanilla lip balm. I started this business around 2020. I was around 8-9 years old. I really like a vanilla scent. It smells really nice. My business name is Mewa Cosmetics. Mewa means luxury instead of needs. I wanted to have a unique name and something different from others. I started off with inspiration from my mom and dad. They inspired me to start my own business. I was looking around like, what can I do to make this happen? So my first product was lip gloss.
3: What I try to do is instill independence and entrepreneurship. And my daughters, I want them to be self-sufficient. I want them to have the freedom to do whatever it is they want to do in life. And I just think being your own boss gives you that level of freedom.
2: I'm going to add the cocoa butter.
3: Her doing cosmetics scared me a little because that's a really adult world. And I wanted her to kind of do something that catered to her. So when we were researching kids' cosmetics, there were some out there, but there weren't a lot. So I figured that was a good niche for us to get into. It allowed her to do what she wanted to do, but it didn't let her step into that very adult world.
2: Usually when I get a lot of products from other places, it wouldn't be like how I would like it. So like lip gloss would be a little thick and some will be too runny. Then some body misses would be too strong.
4: It's time to add our beeswax.
3: I wanted to make sure as her dad that we were catering to the correct demographic, and that's that kid range, adolescence to young teen range.
2: I wanted to make something that was unique. It's time to add our essential oil. My bestseller at the moment has to be the glosses. Body butter's really soft. One of my favorites are honey vanilla. I'm going to take some essential oil, and I'm just going to add some drops in there. A lot of these smells come from scents that I like calming scents, some scents that are like candy-ish, some sweet scents, and some fresh scents. Gotta carefully pour it in. Once these are nice and hard, we're gonna add our caps on them.
3: I'm super proud. I'm just proud as a father, and it just fills me with joy to know that they get excited about something that I didn't know about as a child.
2: This is something that I'm gonna try to continue. I love making these products.
4: You're watching Secretly Awesome. 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
4: We're in search of a stroke of genius.
13: When you find something really good, it's a rush. Doesn't happen all the time. When you do find something really awesome, it's definitely an experience.
14: His gut told him this was something unusual.
13: I noticed that the frame, my name is Andy Robbins, and we are at New Life Thrift in Glenside, Pennsylvania. It was probably June. I was coming from the Easton area. I happened to be in this room right here. Actually, those shelves right over there. Pulled the painting off the shelf. I saw it looked like I had a frame that was probably from like the 1860s, 1870s. What kind of really drew me in though was there was this tree that was right next to the guy. It was really done in like these light brush strokes that reminded me of like paintings from like the 1820s, things that I'd seen way in the past. It's $10, brought it home. Posted it on Instagram with some of the information that I had found, and almost immediately, Machiko from 1838 Black Metropolis reached out to tell me more about William H. Dorsey.
14: This particular watercolor is signed and dated 1864. Andy Robbins purchased this watercolor for $10 and decided that rather than keeping it in his living room or cashing it in on eBay, he would find the right public home for it. And it's extraordinary. The painting made this journey, and we really can only speculate. My best guess is that, you know, perhaps someone was cleaning out their mother's or their grandmother's house, and everything had to go somewhere.
10: That's interesting, because
14: Dorsey was also a bit of an amateur historian. He documented the black community, not only in Philadelphia, but in the Northeast, by creating about 400 scrapbooks of news clippings of accomplishments and goings-on within the black community. Those scrapbooks survive at Cheney University. Thank goodness it was not simply put in a dumpster, because it is truly a treasure, artistic treasure and historical treasure. So we're extremely grateful for the care that was given to it by the thrift store and by Andy's keen eye.
15: It's really exciting when things get a second life when they're purchased from us. One of my favorite parts about running a thrift store is the recycling aspect, where we're giving a second life to objects, whether it's clothing or pieces of artwork or just keeping things out of the landfill. Actually, half of what our work labor is towards is managing what we get in. Did that slip through the cracks, so to say? Maybe, but we're okay with that. You know, we do our best to price things, to research what we can do, but we're always balancing our efficiency of moving things through and doing the research that we can.
13: I come from a family of artists. My dad was a professional artist. My mom, not so much, but she did have skills. It's incredibly important. I grew up with the arts. I grew up with beautiful paintings in my house. I grew up going to art museums. Without getting too corny, I think that it is, you know, man's expression that connects us to other people.
16: Welcome to Great Bear Auto Repair and Auto Body Shop. We are here 91 years. My great-grandfather started the business in 1933, and I am the fourth generation and the first female. I got into the family business because my whole family was doing it, and I felt like I didn't fit in unless I was part of the car conversation. We needed a babysitter, so I went to work with my dad. You know, when you're little and your mind is like a sponge, you naturally absorb whatever's going on in your environment. And it just kind of made sense for me as far as learning the basics about automotive. As I got older, I started to play with power tools. I started to tinker. And I always liked puzzles. So putting things back together was natural. I guess I had questions about the car. And that's what put me into automotive trade school, where I really investigated my passion and got more in depth. And then I came back to work. And I've been here ever since. This is definitely a male-dominated industry. And the environment, it used to be more tacky with pin-up calendars and things like that. So it was very uncomfortable for women. And I have a way of communicating about the car, relating it to things that people understood. So instead of saying things like, you know, zerk fittings and ball joints and, you know, bearings, who knows what that is? People don't know. But when you correlate it to things that you understand, the light bulbs go off and people get it. I'm also the founder of Women Auto Know, where we are educating and empowering women to be safe and smart and knowledgeable drivers, passengers, and consumers. You're in that car. You're in the driver's seat. You're in control. I started to do workshops where we bring in groups of women, from Girl Scouts to seniors and singles and moms and everybody in between. You get the hands-on experience, how to open their hood, how to check your oil, how to jumpstart your battery, or even how to do things in a basic emergency.
17: That's like the first thing to get you out of trouble right there.
16: 200,000 accidents happen on the road every year. 13% are directly related to poor vehicle maintenance. You don't know what you don't know, and if nobody told you, well, then you need a resource where you can get that information.
18: I think that's such an important skill for young adults going off into the real world to have, and it makes us less dependent.
19: If I was stuck on like a road somewhere, I know how to change my tire.
16: Another reason young women should be interested in their vehicle is this auto industry is awesome, and it's lucrative. There's a women's shortage, which means there's a tremendous amount of opportunity, and we need you. The only challenge is the mindset that I got this and I could do anything that I want to do. Women can do it.
20: My earliest memories, Dia de Muertos, growing up in Mexico, are really the flowers in the cemetery in lots of color. I remember going with my grandfather and seeing so many colors in the cemetery. It didn't seem like a sad place. It seemed like a, you know, big festive party. And so I have good memories. Dia de Muertos has influenced my work in many ways. I've leaned more into installations and the power of healing, but it's also become a great fountain of inspiration, not only in colors, the symbolism of people will use to create these beautiful ornate walls and sculptures. My travels, I've had the privilege and opportunity to see how it's celebrated, and like in Michoacán, I love going to their cemeteries because they're so intimate. Dia de Muertos, it's that typical Mexican response of when there's a problem presented to you, or our response is to like, no, we're going to make this positive, and it's going to not only be a learning experience, it's probably going to be a party. like everything. When you see your neighbor do something fun and have a fun party, don't you want to be part of it? Especially in the United States, there's like, oh, you get to have your friends over to talk about your relatives that are gone or your loved ones, and it's a feel good celebration. I want to be part of that. When they look at my work, they not only have a sense of hope or comfort from the colors and the imagery, but that they also see beyond the boundaries of country, or we don't speak the same language. Day of the Dead, Día de Muertos, is that it's universal. We are all mortal. We can all relate that we are only here passing by. Death is the great equalizer. So that's something that I hope that, you know, people can kind of leave their differences for instance and focus on life and be positive about it.
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0: recover. Recover, because mistakes happen. It's part of life.
1: So here at Latin Rhythms, we teach anyone and everyone. Two left feet, three left feet, two right feet, whatever you come with. We can teach anyone how to dance. What I like to do here is share my culture with people, share my art form with people. My name is Marixa Valentin, and I am the owner, founder, and CEO here at Latin Rhythms Academy of Dance and Performance. My first dance partner was my mom, and I remember her holding me in her arms, and we would just dance to music. I'm of Puerto Rican descent, which means that all of that is kind of in our blood. It's part of your culture. You don't count it. You don't think about it. It moves you. You feel it. My first dance partner came to me, and he was like, you know, 1, 2, 3, 5, 6, 7, and I was completely confused because we had never counted that. It was literally a feeling.
0: I'm gonna
1: However, I make all my students count now because I need them to learn it, seeing them progress. You know, you're like a proud mama.
0: 1, 2, 3,
1: yes,
0: drop.
1: So we have several teams here at Latin Rhythms. We actually have a kids' youth dance company.
2: What's the name of your group?
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4: We feel like sisters, like a whole sisters group, like a family.
5: Yeah. I've met so many people from different walks of life, different areas, different countries. I even met my husband here. We got married here. This place has basically helped me in all walks of my life.
6: I love this because dance is my happy place. It is one of the few times when I get to express myself, be goofy, and not have to think about any other thing aside from how the music, my partner, and myself.
1: It's a very magical place. It will change your life in positive, wonderful ways.
7: Some people say that TalkSport is possessed by the Premier League, but that's just not cricket. 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
10: 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This country is full of unusual places to see and amazing things to do. But only the locals really know where to go. On My Go-To, we discover some of the strangest...
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11: Oh my God.
15: You're on board North River Lobster Companies at Pier 81. 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
11: Oh my God.
16: That's amazing.
11: Oh, we got a whole bag of chips on top of that. Icing on the cake. It is delicious, but I feel like this is a meal for like a week. I'm about to...
2: I'm in lobster heaven right now.
15: It's a small piece of paradise. I mean, you come on board and you really feel like you're on a small vacation. We take you for a quick 45-minute cruise down in the Hudson. Before you know it, we're back, and you're welcome to stay on board as long as you please.
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16: People love stories and anecdotes, don't they? And it just goes down and it just carries on throughout the decades. There'll be 16 paintings,
2: 16, yeah.
16: One for charity. So it's 15 rounds in art, basically. Getting that spirit and that feeling is when you first arrive. So I want to put that into the work. The photographs give one layer, and that people will recognise. But what I want to do is to incorporate maybe some fabric that was very close or something, and all these different elements from Deer Lake, all the sort of publicity stuff and posters, and just to create this sort of collage or montage of images, as I say, along with the quotations. Very special. And of course, living in the UAE, in the Middle East, he's revered in Abu Dhabi and in Qatar and Saudi Arabia. They absolutely love him. So that's also very special. What is incredibly special is working with Kalia, because you can see that it's been passed down from Ali. Her humanitarianism, generosity of spirit. So that's already a win-win special thing.
14: I'm very excited because it embodies Deer Lake, which was a significant portion of his life that I won't say it's forgotten, but I think it's not spoken about as many other pivotal moments in his life and places in his life where he's either trained or great people like Elvis Presley, sitting presence, and Michael Jackson have come to visit and partake. It's an extraordinary place. It's very fond to me personally as his child. I spent a lot of time here. My family came from Berks County, Pennsylvania. Show his sense of humanity, his connection with others, his kindness, the beauty in his smile, the light behind his eyes. He literally never gets old. I like to tell people as an adult child, I've learned this profound lesson that we live through our good deeds and the love that we left behind here on earth. So for me, it's as if he never dies. He's living through all of his good deeds, through all the wonderful relationships of the people who are in this room today. And this project exemplifies and kind of recreates that atmosphere.
17: We will have about 100 dancers for this year's opening dance.
18: It's really great that we get to share this art form with everyone. We're not really used to such a big, platform or stage, so it'll be really cool.
19: Very proud and excited.

0: We need to rehearsal a lot to make sure they synchronize, so they have their good expression. They pass on the luck and happiness to everyone.
1: The kids are very exciting, so by that way, practice hard. Many, many kids, they are practice from like 4 to 5 years old. That's just every week and they dance.
2: It's a really fun experience, I'd say, because usually we only perform within our like class levels and age groups, but it's really fun to be performing this big dance with so many other people. It's great. I love like dancing. Sometimes it can be a little tiring because the teacher will always correct us, but I love it and it's always really fun at the end.
0: In Chinese, so Ji means luck, good luck. Xiang means everything peace and nice. Rui is everything as you wish.
1: We have a Chinese dance and a ballet.
0: So the second half will be the symphony dance. I think we are very proud of our students and our members.
2: I think I feel really proud that we have this great opportunity to represent all of Chinese Americans in our dance. It'll be great to just spread the culture, give everyone a chance.
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9: You don't want to skip anything on this.
10: To the sausages. To the best worst you've ever had.
9: We just wrapped Strahan and Sarah for the week, and one of my favorite things to do is to head out to My Go-To spot, which is Worst Bar in Jersey City. Craving it already. Heading to get my sausage on. Some days we make a whole day out of hiking from Brooklyn to Jersey City just to eat the food.
10: Charlie, don't hold up the group. It's about a 30-minute hike for a day of goodness.
11: We got our house bratwurst. And then moving over to this tray, we have the halal cart, deli currywurst.
10: This is my ducktail I've been raving about. You could never get through all the amazing food that is in this city from every culture and part of the world. If you want to try it, it's somewhere here in New York City and you never have to leave.
12: You're watching Stroke of Genius.
13: Voila. Y eso usted lo hizo. No quiero una bolsa. Do you guys want a free tote bag? We're doing this design here. It says Little Village Dreams. They're for free.
14: Thank you.
13: De nada. William Estrada. My name is William Estrada. I'm a community artist, an educator. I'm here in Little Village. I've been working here in the neighborhood for the last 25 years or so, and I go out into the neighborhood to invite adults to play, to dream, to imagine, to talk to each other. But most importantly, to think about the importance of art in the neighborhood and how we can bring people together through art making as a way to organize, mobilize ourselves, celebrate our stories. This little art cart has become this really special place for me, and I hope it's a special place for others as well. It gives us time to just be. The first thing that we do is we flood the screen. So we're just putting ink on the graphic. We're going to press really hard. This is where you can tell your art muscles, you know, whether you need to exercise those art muscles more or not. This is the Mobile Street Art Cart Project in 2014, 2015. I was invited by the Three Arts Foundation, a local arts organization here in Chicago, to pitch a project that I would be interested in developing through a crowdfunding. I wanted to recreate a mobile cart that was inspired by the vendors that I grew up with and a lot of the work that they do as cultural ambassadors when they're reminding us of the places that we call home. But instead of selling the delicious goodness that they sell, I wanted to provide free art projects for adults specifically to remind them that as adults, we deserve to reflect, to color, to make. I have a day job. I'm a teacher. I actually work as a teaching artist at a local elementary school here in Chicago, but I'm also a clinical assistant professor at the University of Illinois Chicago. On my spare time, whenever I'm not teaching, this is my practice as an artist. I particularly work in predominantly black and brown neighborhoods, in neighborhoods that have been historically marginalized and robbed of resources. It's within those neighborhoods that we are constantly told of all the bad things that exist. This particular project aims to remind us we are brilliant. There's a lot of resilience, but there's also a lot of love and joy. I'll do button making, stickers, banner painting, small paper puppets. Hand screen printing is probably one of the most popular ones. You want a free tote bag? For the most part, when people encounter the cart, they're curious. Gracias, gracias. Trying to figure out what it is because I, you know, lied to them with my false advertisement of, like, my ice cream bell. It's really important to me to remind people that art is our way for us to imagine the worlds that we want to live in and the worlds that we want to build for ourselves.
14: In a humble workshop in New York's Hudson Valley, Hollywood's highest honors take shape.
15: I am here today to talk about one of the most famous statues.
14: The Oscar. Since 1929, it's been a symbol of the best in film.
16: And the winner is...
14: And for the better part of the last decade, they've been made here at UAP.
17: This is where it all starts.
18: As you dig into the process, you'll see that it's something that you can't rush.
14: Like the films they recognize, the Golden Figurines are a labor of love, with countless talented people behind the scenes, creating the most famous trophy in entertainment.
17: Can you just explain how many people it takes?
18: At our workshop, we're about 110 people. Most everybody here has a part to play in the production of the Oscars. This is the lost wax process. It's a 6,000-year-old method for replicating an object into a permanent material.
14: The process begins with a mold, then a wax copy.
19: We're going to open the mold.
18: The team members here, they spend many, many hours creating a very high-quality rubber mold.
20: There are imperfections on this, but not after Amy touches it.
21: Very lightly melt it together.
14: From wax to the ceramic shell and 12 layers of coating, which each one takes about a day to dry.
22: So this is going to be by hand.
14: Every detail meticulously crafted with immense pride.
22: I love it. I love my job. I do it with a lot of passion.
14: From there, the wax Oscar inside that ceramic shell is melted out and replaced with bronze.
23: Putting the ceramic shell into the pouring bed here, casting the metal into the shell.
14: The bronze Oscar then heads to the finishing department to get sanded down and fix any imperfections.
24: Bring it up to grit, standard polished finish.
14: Each statue is then sent to Epner Technology in Brooklyn, where they're plated in copper. Then
24: goes to nickel plated.
14: And finally,
24: 24 karat gold.
14: Then the statuettes make their way back to UAP.
25: Whoa!
14: For final assembly.
26: And here in front of you is
27: the Oscar.
14: And while this workshop is some 3,000 miles away from Hollywood, The Oscar tells two stories of excellence.
24: We pour our hearts into this piece. For me to see it on the ceremony, there's no words.
5: Got a favorite stroke of genius in your neighborhood? Hit us up on social and tell us about it.
6: We should all be staying active. And here on Pumped, we show you all the different ways members of your community are keeping in shape. Meet people who can make a gym wherever they go.
0: You can literally make anything and everything yours.
6: Proving that age is just a number.
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6: And challenging what we think is possible.
2: 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Get up. That's what I love.
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19: I may pop you some popcorn.
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28: 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One.

0: recover, because mistakes happen. It's part of life.
1: So here at Latin Rhythms, we teach anyone and everyone. Two left feet, three left feet, two right feet, whatever you come with, we can teach anyone how to dance. What I like to do here is share my culture with people, share my art form with people. My name is Marixa Valentin, and I am the owner, founder, and CEO here at Latin Rhythms Academy of Dance and Performance. My first dance partner was my mom, and I remember her holding me in her arms, and we would just dance to music. I'm of Puerto Rican descent, which means that all of that is kind of in our blood. It's part of your culture. You don't count it. You don't think about it. It moves you. You feel it. My first dance partner came to me, and he was like, you know, 1, 2, 3, 5, 6, 7, and I was completely confused because we had never counted that. It was literally a feeling.
0: I'm gonna
1: However, I make all my students count now because I need them to learn it, seeing them progress. You know, you're like a proud mama.
0: 1, 2, 3,
1: yes,
0: drop.
1: So we have several teams here at Latin Rhythms. We actually have a kids' youth dance company.
2: What's the name of your group?
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4: Ella for Doodle is so fun. We get to learn all about our culture, Latina heritage.
5: We feel like sisters, like a whole sisters group, like a family.
6: Yeah.
7: I met so many people from different walks of life, different areas, different countries. I even met my husband here. We got married here. This place has basically helped me in all walks of my life.
8: I love this because dance is my happy place. It is one of the few times when I get to express myself, be goofy, and not have to think about any other thing aside from how the music, my partner, and myself.
1: It's a very magical place. It will change your life in positive, wonderful ways.
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10: Día de los Muertos is a 3,000 or more year old tradition in Mexico. But I really feel, I mean, you can see it nowadays, that it's not just a Mexican celebration. It has transcended borders, religion, ethnicities, and I think it's part of the beauty of it.
11: The way we celebrate it now is very specific to the land that we know now as Mexico. The indigenous people used to celebrate their dead, and it was very specific. It was very, very ritualistic. It was believed that the skull contained the life experiences. You flash forward to now, the skull, the sugar skull, is still a throwback from that. There is an Aztec saying that we are asleep while we are alive. It is only when we die that we truly awaken. When the Europeans came and brought Catholicism with them, Day of the Dead Indigenous became a hybrid of what we now know as Dia de los Muertos, on the first dedicated to children, and on the second dedicated to adults.
10: Part of the idea of co-founding the Dia de los Muertos Grand Parade in the city of Long Beach came from watching the movie 007, where the beginning scene of that movie is an actual parade of Dia de los Muertos in Mexico City that now has become a massive tradition and celebration. And the movie Coco was another example, right? It's a beautiful job that Disney did representing our community and in this particular tradition in our culture. The fact that we celebrate death because there is no life without death. I know that some people don't really understand it, and they might seem that it's kind of creepy. How is it that you celebrate their death? We don't celebrate their death. We celebrate their lives.
9: This is Localish.
12: Mercado is a small piece of Spain in the heart of New York in Hudson Yards. The space is almost 35,000 square feet, where you can find 4 different restaurants and 12 kiosks, where all our culture is represented through the power of the food. Well, everything is really good in Little Spain, but obviously there's many musts that you cannot miss, like the paella, the tortilla de patatas, the classic home-style food at the Spanish diner, everything, the seafood, the meats, everything, the cochinillo. Everything is really good. Mercado is not a place to enjoy in one day. You have to come at least 6, 7, or 10 times to enjoy everything. You can have a full high-end diner in Mar, no? Or you can have a quick lunch in one of our kiosks. everything is that Mercado has a big versatility, what means that everything can be changing. Huh? So what today is, I don't know, a Bravas kiosk, tomorrow could be a Pescadito Frito kiosk. So we will be changing, we will be adding new things. So Mercado is a place to enjoy in different many ways and a space that changes with the time. So paella is the name of the pan. So there's many different paellas. You have the paella valenciana, you have the seafood paella, that are the paellas with gambas, with mussels, etc. And then the one that I love the most is the traditional one from Valencia, that is the paella valenciana, that is made with chicken, rabbit, green beans, artichokes, garrafa beans, and saffron. Well, obviously, it makes me feel proud, no? It makes me feel happy that not just New Yorkers, but all the tourists that New York holds every year, no? To see people from so many different cultures and countries enjoying real Spanish food. I think Mercado has been a really good addition for the gastronomy of New York, and I think New Yorkers are very happy to have Mercado in their city, and they have been great with us. They are coming back. So we're very happy with New Yorkers. We love them. We love New York.
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14: Kiona Magazine is a bilingual publication that caters to the Hispanic community. We talk about sports, entertainment, local concerts. The paper comes out every 2 weeks, and you can pick up Kiona in the Houston area. Kiona Magazine gets involved in a lot of community engagement programs. We work with a lot of government agencies to bring the news and knowledge to the people that are not aware of their rights, the people that are not aware of their laws. Because not only from Mexico, but from South America, their laws are different. Domestic violence programs, mental health programs. Food is really important for our community. So we always have a food section of a full page every time the paper comes out. And we talk about different topics. You know, who doesn't like tacos? Enchiladas, quesos, chile rellenos. So it's important for us to do that. We are about to start a major, major restaurant review and a movie review. ¿Qué onda is a very common word in Mexico and South America. ¿Qué onda means what's up? So ¿qué onda is a word that is used on a regular basis in every single demographic from Mexico to South America. Back in 93, 94, my parents started a publication by the name of ¿Qué onda magazine. The purpose of opening the publication is to try to become someday the number one Hispanic publication in the Houston area at the time. Thanks to all the advertisers, we were able to expand to the Dallas market, the San Antonio market, and the Austin market, which we became the only publication with all major markets in the state of Texas. A bilingual publication, what it does is it reaches two categories. The Hispanic community is our main target, but we also feel that the general market should know news about our culture. So other people can know who we are, what we do, the kind of things that we like, the kind of food that we like, the places that we go. I'm the second generation of the publication. My son, Michael, came aboard for we want him to become the third generation of the publication.
15: Even though there are still people and readers who want to have a physical paper, we still need to have a digital side of it. So since I'm third generation and this is a family business, I started to come in and started doing the social media to make sure we have our publication on the website and be accessible for people in case they can't get publication physically.
14: We always focus on our branding name. That's one of the most important things. So we

0: We bring in our culture, honoring Hispanic Heritage Month. So we're going to have a fiesta mexicana. We're going to have ballet folklorico, mariachis, Mexican food. We're going the whole enchilada. About a year ago, we opened Que Onda magazine in Monterrey, Nuevo León, Mexico. So now we're not just a local paper, we're an international publication. So Que Onda magazine is not only a newspaper, we're in the people business. We just happen to sell advertising.
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4: Worth the Wait takes you to the front of America's longest lines to answer one question. Is it worth the wait? From a massive 7-pound burrito to a slice of pie that has locals going crazy, we'll let you know what's worth it and what's not. This is Worth the Wait. This country is full of unusual places to see and amazing things to do. But only the locals really know where to go. On My Go-To, we discover some of the strangest...
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4: 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How can we help our neighbors in need? 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
10: All sorts of emotions.
11: Yeah.
4: All Good is about finding everyday people doing good in their communities.
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4: Reaching out.
13: The community has a good heart. I didn't think they would have helped me like this.
4: And putting other people first.
14: It takes them back to who they were when they weren't homeless.
4: Even on a tough day, we're here for you on All Good. The extraordinary bond we have with our pets is unlike any other. Here on Pet Project, we consider our furry friends members of the family, and we know you do, too. So we're introducing you to some of the most amazing pets we've met.
15: This is a duck I keep seeing everywhere.
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4: And the stories of resilient pets that inspire us all.
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18: I never imagined in a million years that I would be doing Project Runway. It has been my brother's dream for the past 9 years. After season 7, Antonio has auditioned every year, never made it. This year, he decided to audition.
19: Because I read an article that Heidi was back.
20: Welcome home, Mama.
11: Yeah.
18: Next thing you know, I'm getting a call. Like, what are the odds that your twin brother wants to do the show? And I had already done the show. And I'm like, this is your time to shine. But he's like, I want to do it with you.
20: Is that my twin brother?
19: There's another one.
18: It literally really, like, bonded us, like, really, really strongly together.
19: I saw my brother do things that I didn't think he could do. We call each other the Estrada Tornadoes, the Tornado Twins, because it's like we put our love in and then we feed off each other, right?
18: But, like, I think that's the beauty of, like, our relationship, you know? It's that we listen to each other to be able to grow, you know?
19: And also, we don't compete with each other. I want him to be better than me so I can learn from him, and same with him.
18: I'm Jesus.
19: I'm Antonio.
18: And we are the Estrada Twins. We are here in our atelier in our shop here in Armonk, New York.
19: And we are your favorite twins from Project Runway Season 21.
11: Hi, guys.
21: Welcome to the Estrada Atelier.
11: Come on in.
21: Come on. Antonio was always a fashionista growing up. Antonio literally, like, inspired me to get into fashion.
11: I'm self-taught. I did not go to fashion school, but I had the best teacher, the best role model, which is our mother. Our mother is our muse, our model.
21: We did grow up with a single mother, and I think that our entire purpose growing up with her was to just, like, make her feel so beautiful. And we did that through styling and fashion. Yeah. She was always just very, very creative and supportive in, like, what we wanted to do.
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25: Soy una mamá super feliz y super bendecida. Así es que los quiero mucho, los amo y siempre hemos logrado lo que nos hemos proponido. Hay piedras en el camino, pero nos tumban, pero nos levantamos porque somos más fuertes los tres.
21: This, what you're looking at right now and where we are, is literally like a dream come true because we manifested this for 10 years.
11: We came to New York and we had our first client who was her daughter's bat mitzvah, and we did her bat mitzvah dress, and the rest is history. It was word of mouth. We became the hottest bat mitzvah dress designers in New York City.
21: We were called the kings of bat mitzvahs, and that's our bread and butter. They truly are the reason why our brand really kind of like exploded over the years. You know, we got into birth off because of doing the pre-team. Now being on Project Runway, you know, it really has been such a beautiful journey.
11: No, I'm kidding.
21: I was on season 7 of Project Runway 15 years ago, and the first time around, I wasn't really, like, out of the closet or queer, or, you know, I grew up in a very, like, you know, Hispanic family where, like, my mom didn't care, but it was just me that I had such fear of, like, coming out. And I did this show with that in mentality. Coming back to me was so powerful for me personally because I'm now this authentic queer boy, gay boy, right? I wanted to give myself the opportunity to show that to the world and how much I have grown in 15 years. So for me, it was like, I'm coming back, but I'm coming back as my authentic self.
11: I fell in love with Project Runway on season 4 with Christian Siriano. Yeah. You know, he was so young, so flamboyant, so himself. I was so honored that he was my mentor for this season. My dream of being on Project Runway, it's coming true, and it came true. Keep on dreaming. It's never too late. I feel like
21: I mean, you wish.

0: to Draws in Spanish. This is a podcast about Latinx artists and their culture, identity, and creative career. I'm your host, Fabiola Lera, and on today's episode, we have Marisol Muro on the show. Marisol is a Mexican.
1: And one of the biggest things I want to do with this podcast is showcase that every single country in Latin America is totally different, has a different culture. My one message to people who see my work is that I just want to beautify everyday life. How did I get into drawing? I've always been drawing. So since I was a kid, I was drawing. My mom would bring me like stacks of copy fax paper, you know, with the little notches at the end. And I would just draw on that because it's endless. But I've always been drawing. And then I started eventually sharing my work online on Tumblr. Eventually, I got noticed by some brands, got commissions, and realized it could be a career. One of the main reasons I do this is illustration is such a lonely career. You work just by yourself and with your client, maybe, and it's really lonely. And by reaching out to other illustrators to talk about them, I get to learn something. I get to chat with other, essentially, coworkers that I wouldn't otherwise have. And I get to show people that from different backgrounds that they can also be artists. And that's something I didn't really see in podcasts before I started this one. I just felt like it was missing. I wasn't seeing stories. I wasn't seeing people like me make it in creative fields. It's really important because by having different illustrators working out in the world, you get a different level of representation in the media. And I think that's something that's always really important for the next generation to see themselves represented. So by highlighting these artists, I am highlighting artists for the industry, but also for up-and-coming artists who want to be artists themselves and want to see themselves out in the world. We'll see how this one turns out is what I'm trying to say. But my other maybe message would be that if you're interested in the arts and in having a creative career, it is possible no matter what your background is. It's totally possible if you have the right ambition and hustle and drive. So that's, I think, the more important message. I found that I really like to draw things from everyday life. Bringing joy into them is what makes me happy.
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6: 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Is it worth the wait? From a massive 7-pound burrito to a slice of pie that has locals going crazy. We'll let you know what's worth it and what's not. This is Worth the Wait. This country is full of unusual places to see and amazing things to do. But only the locals really know where to go. On My Go-To, we discover some of the strangest...
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0: 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And at Bite Size, communities coming together around food is what we're all about. 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This country is full of unusual places to see and amazing things to do. And who knows them better than the locals? On My Go-To, we head on down the side streets to find the beloved places you won't want to miss. Join us to find all the secret spots that the locals love on My Go-To. The extraordinary bond we have with our pets is unlike any other. Here on Pet Project, we consider our furry friends members of the family, and we know you do too. So we're introducing you to some of the most amazing pets we've met. So give yourself a treat and join us on Pet Project. Art can inspire, uplift, and give us a whole new perspective on things. On Stroke of Genius, we find creativity from all over the country. When you meet the people behind the art, you get to appreciate every stroke of genius. You're watching Localish.
1: When was the last time there was a Latina supervisor here?
2: Never.
1: Never.
2: I'm the first in the history of San Mateo County.
3: By the late 1940s, San Mateo County was no longer a rural suburb of the city of San Francisco, but was instead a thriving industrial, commercial, and residential community of its own.
1: So this is your neighborhood?
2: Yes.
1: This is where you grew up?
2: This neighborhood is the North Central neighborhood. And it is, we're at the King Center, which is the community center that I grew up going to, where I learned how to swim and where I spent a lot of my time.
1: So when you see it now, what do you see?
2: I see my home. I see the community that raised me. When I was a teenager, I actually couldn't even think about my future because I went through something really, really devastating, and that was the loss of my brother. My brother lost his battle with depression when I was 16 years old, and he was 22. I was a junior in high school, and when that happened, you know, because my mom didn't speak English very well and because she was absolutely devastated, I had to step up. I was 16 and I had to plan my brother's funeral. I had to make some really adult decisions. I was thinking about my mom, especially my mom. My mom raised me mostly as a single mom, and you know, she to this day cleans houses, and she was a nanny. And being a mom actually has informed a lot of what I do. I want my son to be happy and to have all of the opportunities that he deserves, and some that I didn't have.
1: So what happened that you said, I need to run for supervisor?
2: What happened was COVID. I was president of the school board in 2020 during COVID. I was a bilingual nonprofit social worker, so working with, you know, mostly monolingual Spanish-speaking families, all I saw was people suffering everywhere I looked, and I recognized how much power the county had to really help people during that time.
1: All right, so this is it. How does it feel to walk here knowing that you can make a difference?
2: It feels empowering. And also, like, a big responsibility that I take very seriously.
1: Where do you sit?
2: I'll show you. I sit right here.
1: You also have a little situation here. What's going on?
2: I do. I'm only 5 feet tall, so I need a footrest during my long leave.
1: Why do you think it took over 100 years to elect a Latina in the Board of Supervisors?
2: I think it's kind of like a self-fulfilling prophecy, right? You don't see people, especially women of color, in higher elected office, and then you think it's not possible. We belong in every single space where important decisions are made. And if you don't have a chair, you bring one.
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4: If you compare the DNA of every human being on the planet, you'll learn that we are 99.99% the same. 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I'm Michael Koenigs, and this is More in Common, a show where I travel the country looking for stories about what brings us together. It turns out this country has countless stories of unity. But to find these extraordinary friendships, we have to reach out. This is More in Common.
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10: I just like to make pretty things sometimes. Okay. My name is Fabiola Lara, and I'm an illustrator and podcaster here in Philly. I pour some ink. I'm going to dip it. I create illustrations that highlight the simple things that bring the everyday life into just a more adorable and romanticized world. These. And then I wasn't seeing people like me make it in creative fields. So that's why I wanted to create this podcast. Hey everyone, welcome to Draws in Spanish. This is a podcast about Latinx artists and their culture, identity, and creative career. I'm your host, Fabiola Lara, and on today's episode, we have Marisol Muro on the show. Marisol is a Mexican. And one of the biggest things I want to do with this podcast is showcase that every single country in Latin America is totally different, has a different culture. My one message to people who see my work is that I just want to beautify everyday life. How did I get into drawing? I've always been drawing. So since I was a kid, I was drawing. My mom would bring me like stacks of copy fax paper, you know, with the little notches at the end. And I would just draw on that because it's endless. But I've always been drawing. And then I started eventually sharing my work online on Tumblr. Eventually, I got noticed by some brands, got commissions, and realized it could be a career. One of the main reasons I do this is illustration is such a lonely career. You work just by yourself and with your client maybe, and it's really lonely. And by reaching out to other illustrators to talk about them, I get to learn something. I get to chat with other essentially coworkers that I wouldn't otherwise have. And I get to show people that from different backgrounds that they can also be artists. And that's something I didn't really see in podcasts before I started this one. I just felt like it was missing. I wasn't seeing stories. I wasn't seeing people like me make it in creative fields. It's really important because by having different illustrators working out in the world, you get a different level of representation in the media. And I think that's something that's always really important for the next generation to see themselves represented. So by highlighting these artists, I am highlighting artists for the industry, but also for up-and-coming artists who want to be artists themselves and want to see themselves out in the world. We'll see how this one turns out is what I'm saying. But my other maybe message would be that if you're interested in the arts and in having a creative career, it is possible no matter what your background is. It's totally possible if you have the right ambition and hustle and drive. So that's, I think, the more important message. I've found that I really like to draw things from everyday life. Bringing joy into them is what makes me happy. I could do that forever. All right. What do you think?
11: I'm blessed that you could be out here doing something like this. A lot of people can't. For one reason or another, they can't. So that's my message.
12: We're showing. We're not just talking.
13: So today is our second annual Ruck and Roll. Yeah. A lot of us put weighted vests on.
7: put on backpacks like we would if we when we were in the military, and we do a five-mile ruck. The whole idea is to raise money to help our disabled veterans get on the mat training Brazilian Jiu-Jitsu. We find there's a lot of therapy that takes place when you're training Jiu-Jitsu, mentally, physically, spiritually. It's an amazing martial art that's helped so many of our guys.
13: People before us who have made the ultimate sacrifice, like I said, they carried the load for us, and now we're carrying it for them who can't carry it anymore.
14: There you go.
15: Really finding that jiu-jitsu fills this void for veterans in a lot of different ways. Like, a big one is camaraderie. So, like, the kinship and the tight bonds. For example, like, here at our school, we don't call each other teammates. We say we're the tribe. So, you know, when veterans come in, they feel like they're part of something again, that's something very tight-knit, something difficult, and there's like that shared brotherhood.
7: You know, there's a lot of people that serve that aren't able to do this today, and it's something that hits home with all of us. And we have some of our guys, like our guy Tan over here, who's obviously missing some parts, came out and did the 5 miles with us. He did it as well. You know, he's a true hero.
11: For me, it represents the people who gave the ultimate sacrifice that I could be here today to do this on a day like this. You know, I just looked over and saw one of the guys who was in the Army. He's missing legs. And, you know, I don't know whether it was IED. I don't know him. I just, you know, it could have been IED, but the fact that he's out here. So how can I complain about my two legs that I was born with? I got nothing to complain about.
16: So, you know, obviously being a veteran, it's where we're standing on free ground right now because of the blood of other people who've come before us, right? And that's the reason why we have Memorial Day.
13: Obviously, we want to raise funds for the We Defy Foundation, help combat veterans mentally, get back on the mat, start rolling, help them mentally and physically. Beyond that, we just want to honor those who have made the ultimate sacrifice before us and show that their sacrifice isn't forgotten.
17: For me personally, jiu-jitsu's been a great journey so far. I'm only a blue belt, but it's been a lot of learning about myself, self-mastery, pushing through stuff, kind of similar to the military, where you kind of just push through and don't quit. You push yourself through certain limits and break down walls. I think people that are struggling with their own mental battles can kind of attest to that as well.
18: So I met Toby through delivering Shabbat meals to Holocaust survivors. But once Toby opened the door and we had a conversation, I realized there's a friendship and a lot to learn here. And I came back every week.
19: Like my granddaughter.
18: Yeah.
19: I look at her like my granddaughter.
20: Toby has shown me that there are so many untold stories from the Holocaust that still deserve to be told, just like me in a small light.
21: All these stories from the past are showing us how to look forward, to give us some hope.
18: You also can't stay with the hate. That's another lesson you taught me. That your dad told you, don't hate.
19: Don't
18: when
19: hate.
18: You start your life.
19: Don't
18: if you hate,
19: hate
18: you're going to stay
19: you're
18: behind.
19: Gonna, yeah.
18: But I think that's what's inspiring about seeing a story like Meep and Stefania, that they didn't hate,
19: they didn't
18: and that's what led them to rescue family.
21: I need your help hiding my family. You need to take your time to think it through.
22: No, I don't. What do I do?
18: It's inspiring to see an individual fighting against evil.
19: For me, it's amazing.
22: It's the right thing to do, and I've agreed to do it, and I didn't think I had to consult you before deciding to save a person's life.
18: Because our history faced so much hardship and survival, then we also have the responsibility to carry these stories on. I would hope that the younger generation works a lot in learning the history of their own family. I feel that we are one people, and it's part of my responsibility to tell Toby's story.
19: I never played with dolls. I never had a youth. So my life was different. When these Germans walked into my town, which is Khodorov, now it's Ukraine, my father realized right away that none of us are going to make it unless we have someone that's going to help. Stephanie struck. She was my angel. She was our angel. She had a barn, so we had a place 4 feet by 5 feet. Head to toe, head to toe. If one person wanted to turn, all 9 of us had to turn. 9 people to sit together, it wasn't easy. But my father made sure it's quiet. He taught me a lot to be like him. My father used to say to me, you have to remember, but you have to go forward. I respected him to the fullest all my life. My father's telling me the 2 years in hiding, someone has to survive to tell the world.
18: you sharing your story, still standing on stages, even you sharing your story with me, that's another element. You continue the link of this bravery.
19: Right.
18: Because you telling me your story, now I feel responsible with your story.
19: Okay. Sounds
18: There's
19: good.
18: A chain.
19: There's a chain.
18: Yeah.
19: Yeah, you're right.
18: I know survivors don't want to talk so much about the war. I know you don't want to relive your trauma every time you open this suitcase and you tell me the story and you tear up. I know you don't want to do it all the time, but you know that you have to.
19: I have to do it. I have to do it.
18: To have stories of hope and to know that we can, as humans, can come together, not only within our communities, is very important.
19: My Jewish heritage, it means everything, everything. It's what I stand for. It's what I was fighting for all my life, to have freedom.
1: 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And hip-hop beats.
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23: This is a place of refuge. From the city, from the busyness. You just sit here and it's quiet and you hear the birds and just take it all in and you can reset yourself.

0: Hawk Mountain Sanctuary is 2,600 acres in and around the Kempton Valley, and we were established in 1934, and we count and conserve 16 different species of raptors locally. But many folks don't know we've actually been active all over the globe, in 75 countries around the globe, through our global trainee program.
1: I was just learning about the woman who started this sanctuary. She wanted to protect these birds of prey who were getting shot by local people for sport.
0: Yeah, I think a lot of things in natural history, it goes all right back to the geology. And we're in the ridge and fold area of Pennsylvania, and there's a series of ridges. And we're on the one that's located to the most to the east. And in the fall, raptors, when wind hits those ridges, it creates a wave of air. And think of raptors as they're just kind of surfing, because they don't have to do powered flight. They can just lock out their wings and soar long distances, and it's a very energy-efficient way for them to migrate. Hunters knew about this, and they were shooting them, and our founder, Rosalie Edge, found out about it, put a stop to the shooting.
1: So she leased the land, and then she got volunteers to help keep these birds safe, and then turned it into what it is today.
0: Making those connections to the natural world that are so fundamental. I call them the ABCs of nature. What are the birds that nest in my area and live in my area? What are the mammals? What are the insects? And it's really important that you know that stuff, because if they start to disappear, then you know something is wrong with the environment.
1: Yes, you can absolutely lose yourself. The view is breathtaking. This particular lookout is just a very short walk from the parking lot, so you don't have to do any crazy hiking to just look out and see how beautiful nature is.
0: This entire complex of trails at the top of the mountain are all ADA accessible. So if folks want to come, they can come to a Raptors Up Close program on the weekend, but then they can head out to our South Lookout, our native plant garden, and it's all ADA accessible, and I think that's really important. It's a great community resource. It is one of those things, I think, the more you learn about it, oftentimes it's because you have a desire and a hunger, and hopefully we're the people that inspire that passion.
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7: You're watching Localish.
20: We're back now with our GMA Pickleball Takeover. Yes. Well, we brought in some of the experts to show us how it's done. We have Paris Todd and Alex Trong, who just won gold and silver in women's doubles in the Association of Pickleball Professionals Tournament, and Hunter Johnson and Yates Johnson, who also won silver in men's doubles. Congratulations to all of you. Thank you for joining us. All right, we brought in the heavy hitters, everybody. Now, you know, Alex, I know you just took up pickleball for something to do with your dad like a few years ago.
21: Yes.
20: And you're already a champion. How did that happen so fast?
21: I mean, pickleball is an amazing sport. It's very easy to learn, but it's hard to master. But I got to say that the best part about the sport is that it's the community. It's super including, very fun. It's the best.
20: You said it's for everyone.
21: Absolutely.
20: Everyone can do it. And Hunter and Yates, you two compete together, okay? And you win a lot together.
22: Yes.
20: But then you compete against each other in you're in doubles together, but you compete against each other in singles.
22: Yes.
20: Okay, how did that work out?
22: You know, it's great to play doubles with your twin brother. We have a little twin telepathy thing going on. But, you know, he hasn't quite figured out how to beat me in singles yet since I've beat him back-to-back finals.
20: Ah,
22: so we got a little rivalry.
20: What do you say to that?
22: I say I'm coming for blood next time.
20: All right. And, Paris, you really own the court during the match, okay? How do you stay light on the feet? Can you show us how to stay light on the feet?
23: So, actually, the trick is you have to stay behind the kitchen. That's one of the rules. And you want to stay on the balls of your feet and keep your legs about shoulder width apart.
20: Now, when you say the kitchen, this is the kitchen.
23: So this is the kitchen right here. So you want to stay behind the kitchen line unless the ball bounces. Then you can step into the kitchen.
20: Because I thought you were going to say, like, kitchen at home, because I stay out of the kitchen. I just go in to eat.
23: Perfect. And that's the ball's for you. Exactly.
20: Yeah, so stay out of the kitchen, light on your feet when the ball, and then you go there. Okay, well, you know, we're going to get you. We're going to let you start playing some, okay? You're going to show us. Hunter's going to show us the perfect serve.
22: Yes.
20: All right, show me the perfect serve, my friend.
22: Come back here. What I like to do.
20: You like to put your paddle down.
22: Paddle down, start. Get a good ready position. You want to toss the ball up and fire away.
23: Oh, wow.
20: All right. Well, you know what? Let me see this, man.
22: You want to try it?
20: Yeah,
22: all right.
20: I'm going to do this.
22: Yeah, you're going to make it.
20: I got to make it into that little square.
22: Yeah. Come on. You can do it.
23: You got it.
22: Come
23: here on. We go.
20: Pickleball skills right there. Okay, we're going to let them keep playing, but you can't have a pickleball party in Times Square without some great food. Mary, over to you.
24: Would not be pickleball without some pickle-inspired themes and treats here as well. We have Chef Chad Rosenthal, Chef Alana Karp here with some pickleball and pickle-inspired snacks to help our hungry athletes. What do we got here, guys?
25: So we have a fried chicken pickle sandwich with hot honey pickle ranch.
24: It looks amazing. It smells amazing, too, I have to tell you.
26: Yeah, spicy pickle ranch. We're seasoning everything. This is actually, what are we calling it, pickle dust or pickle flake?
24: Pickle dust,
26: pickle
24: I like
26: flake.
24: That, a little pickle fairy dust.
26: Dehydrated pickles.
24: Great.
26: You know, and brined chicken and in pickles. So it's all pickles. We're getting super picklish.
24: I like that, a super pickle party. Now, you guys are one of the many chefs on Pitch. This, you were telling me about this, a culinary live streaming platform. What made them want to partner with pickleball?
25: So I'm one of the co-founders of Kitch, and we felt that pickleball is one of the fastest growing sports in America. It has a kitchen on the court. It needs to have the best food in sports.
24: It was meant to be.
25: Yeah, it was. And so we're partnering with APP. We're going to be on tour with them, serving amazing food and culinary experiences.
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28: I love the idea of Indian weddings. It's a celebration of 3 to 4 days. There's a lot of excitement, there's a lot of drama, and there's a lot of activities.
29: So I was sitting on the mandap behind this cloth, and then as she entered, they kept holding it so I could see nothing. I knew she was coming because her entrance song started playing, and so the tears came, but...
28: Even behind it.
29: Behind it, but eventually they drop it, and that symbolizes the first time that we see each other, and then we see each other. Yeah. Yeah.
28: So the major elements of Indian weddings are the first day, it's a henna.
30: I started with the henna on my feet, which took about 3 to 4 hours to do. The following day, I did the henna on my arms, which took about 6 hours. It was beautiful, though. I put PG on the back of my hand because my name is Poonam and his name is Gautam. Traditionally, they hide his name somewhere on my forearms or the back, and he had to sit there and kind of look for it. But he did find it.
29: I did find it.
28: Second day, you have something called haldi. They put turmeric on your face to give you a glow for your wedding day.
29: Our parents and our siblings usually would come and put the haldi, the turmeric paste, on us and then open it up to everybody else. And I think people really had a lot of fun with it. My brother definitely was smearing it all over my face.
28: And then you have something called a sangeet. I would describe it as a welcome dinner where the two families get together, the friends and family perform in dances.
30: This is what I wore for my sangeet.
29: Sangeet essentially being a no-holds-barred, hours-long, non-religious party.
28: The decor is outrageous, the food is outrageous, the guests are sometimes over 500. So I would say it's a little elaborate than your normal wedding day. Start out the wedding day with something called the groom's procession, which is called the barat.
29: I drove up in my barat in a Lamborghini. It was really amazing. You know, we're in the streets of Chicago and coming down Monroe, and a couple hundred people dancing down the sidewalk with me as we rolled up to the mandap, and it was really, really, really cool. My parents are both from southern India, from a state called Andhra Pradesh.
30: And my parents are from north India, from Gujarat. The both of us are Hindus, so it was very easy.
29: We did definitely combine rituals from both of our northern and southern heritages in India. But I think credit to our parents, both sides were incredibly accommodating when it came to the wedding ceremony.
30: We really wanted an intimate wedding, is what we called it, at 350 people.
29: Yes.
30: Actually, it's probably not as many people as most Hindu weddings have.
29: Yeah.
28: In India, still arranged marriages happen because you want the two families, you know, like-minded people to come together and stay together. My mother-in-law had arranged marriage, and she's been married for 57 years. She actually didn't even get to see my father-in-law before the wedding. Imagine that, and they've been married for 57 years.
1: August 6th was our first time we interacted. We went on a date. And August 31st, we were married in court.
3: I'm Varsha Patel.
4: And I'm Sagar Patel. We're here to talk about our 32-year marriage, which was arranged by our parents. When it's arranged, they take out all the variables and say, this criteria is going to make you successful. The families are going to make you successful. The culture is going to make you successful. I have to learn to accept for her good, bad, and the ugly, and vice versa. It was just the feeling that we had that this is the right individual, the right person that is going to work out.
1: This is how I was raised. I knew that once I make that decision, I'm going to just follow through with it. I'm going to make it work.
4: You know, once you're married, hook or crook, you got to make it work.
1: Whether it's a love marriage or an arranged marriage, it's still a risk. Either way, I don't say one is better than the other. I don't. If you find the right person, whether it's arranged or love, it'll be okay.
5: I am very excited to see what you guys do next with your life.
30: We've been married for almost a year.
29: Ours was purely organic, a pure love marriage. My parents did have an arranged marriage. My mom likes to joke that my dad met a lot of women before he met her, and she was the diamond that he was looking for. They have certainly built the love over, you know, a very long and successful and healthy marriage that inspires a lot of what I try to emulate in our own marriage.
6: What I love about planning Indian weddings is bringing the culture together and having the couple and the family represent all of that. I love the idea that when they look back at their wedding day, that they'll think of me in a fond memory and they will say, oh, JD made all of that happen. Hum pehle kadam ke saath vachan lete hai, hum khushi se dono rahenge. Which means in English that we're going to take this first step to live happily ever after.
27: 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How can we help our neighbors in need? 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